0: or destroyed about 920 structures.
1: All told, over 700,000 acres have burned in Washington state, and we're only halfway through this fire season.
0: Dave Upthegrove, the state's public lands commissioner.
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3: WMBD Radio Local News, I'm Caleb Kelch. Two new candidates have emerged in the race for Peoria City Council next year. Porch Pantry Peoria founder Kelly Martin and Illinois State University student Noah Palm have announced intentions to run for at-large seats next year. Martin says she will focus on community-first initiatives, expanding access to social resources and food insecurity initiatives, and building relationships between city officials and community organizations. 25 News reports Palm, who is set to graduate in the spring, is focusing on affordability, housing, and education. They joined former Councilman Chuck Grabe, who joined the race last month. The cost to fill up the car in the Peoria area is getting a bit cheaper. Gas Buddy reports a $4.27 average for the price of a gallon of unleaded today, down more than 8 cents in the past week. The average is around 28 cents higher than a month ago and nearly 97 cents higher than 1 year ago. The cheapest price reported yesterday in Peoria was $4.02. Illinois is falling further behind in its goal of bringing all school districts up to adequate funding levels. Capital News Illinois reports the State Board of Education released details of how it will distribute $9.3 billion in evidence-based funding for public schools in the upcoming year. That's a $350 million increase over last year. Despite the increase, however, fewer districts will be funded at or above 90% of their adequacy target, and the adequacy gap in school funding will grow to $6.8 billion. State Superintendent of Education Tony Sanders says that's due to rising costs and a sharp drop in recent years in certain kinds of business taxes. More news in 30 minutes or as it breaks, and always at WMBDRadio.com.
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5: The 25 News First Alert forecast calls for this active weather pattern to continue, but at least in the short term tonight and tomorrow morning, most, if not all, the storms likely stay off to our north. We will keep an eye out for a conditional risk of a couple of pop-up storms during the afternoon and evening tomorrow. Should they develop, they could be strong or severe. Outside of that, staying hot and humid for another day or two, with additional storms on the way for the middle and end of the week. From 25 News, I'm First Alert Chief Meteorologist Brian Walter for WMBD Radio.
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12: Normal is broken, common sense is weird. 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From the Ramsey Network and the Fairwinds Credit Union Studio, this is The Ramsey Show. I'm Dave Ramsey, your host. Jade Washall, Ramsey personality, number one best-selling author, is my co-host today. The phone number is 888-825-5225. The call is free, and some say the advice is worth exactly what you pay for it. Nick is with us in Philadelphia. Hey, Nick, what's up?
13: Hey, Dave, I'm just, I have a couple questions concerning how to get out of debt.
12: Okay.
13: So I am a sanitation worker. I make roughly $75,000 a year. I just got married about 2 months ago.
12: Congratulations.
13: Thank you. Our combined is, she makes anywhere from 20 to 25, so close to around 95,000.
12: Okay.
13: I am currently in $41,000 in debt across personal loans, credit cards, and a car loan.
12: Okay. How much of it's car?
13: Car, I'm halfway paid off my car. It's about 15 and a half almost.
12: Okay. And what's the rest of it again?
13: 21 of it is personal loans, and 5 of it is credit card.
12: Okay. What kind of personal loans? Just at the bank?
13: So when she got pregnant a couple years ago, it was a really quick thing. We had to move out quickly, and I had to cover the maternity leave and all that stuff. So I took out a quick little $6,000 loan so I could be secure after we moved into our apartment and just have the money to help her. Mm-hmm. And then what I started doing is I just started racking up personal loans because I was stupid with my money.
12: Okay.
13: And would get in credit card debt, need to take out another one.
12: Gotcha.
13: And then I took out one to get her engagement ring.
12: So what happened the other day that stopped you from, and you said, I got to call Dave and Jade and we got to change. What happened?
13: I'm living paycheck to paycheck and something ain't working.
12: Yeah.
13: And it doesn't make sense to me. This should not be happening.
12: You're a good man. You're a good man. Thank you for calling. You are why we're here, brother.
14: Mm-hmm.
12: Okay. So, how old is the baby now? 2?
13: She'll be 2 on Friday.
12: Okay. What does your wife do, and why does she not work full-time?
13: She works 4 days a week. She is a...
12: makes a dollar an hour.
14: Wow. Yeah, that's a lot of time working and not a whole lot of money being made. What's the type of work?
13: She's a dog trainer. She makes, it's based on commission. She can make anywhere between 20 to 25 a year.
12: She's not working as much as you said.
14: Mm-hmm. I almost wonder if she could dog train on her own and make more money and set her own clients and set her own pay. Because she'd probably, here's the thing, she'd probably do more. She'd probably do more money in less time doing that freelance. And she could probably make that a side hustle and get another job.
12: Ooh.
13: Yeah, I mean, I'm also looking to get back into. Tax purposes. I am a delivery driver, so I work on get cash under the books. Although I haven't been doing that for the past 2 months because I had issues in the summertime slowed up, so they let me go for a couple months.
14: Why are they paying you off the books? Why can't you have a job where you're paid above board?
13: I don't know any pizza shop I've ever delivered at. They've always paid under the books.
12: Okay. All right. So here, one part of the equation, the reason we're poking at that, is the income part. The other part is the outgo part. Okay? So we're gonna get up above this problem, because what happens is when you get down in the weeds, you get lost. And it becomes overwhelming and really, really scary and chaotic. And that's kind of the way you were feeling right before you called us. So what I want to do is I want to get in the drone and I want to get up above the weeds. I want to get up above the situation and say, okay, there's two parts, income and outgo. You and your wife sit down tonight and start talking seriously about what we can do to add to your good $75,000 job that is reasonable with a 2-year-old in the house. What can she do to double, triple, quadruple her income? What kind of side hustle can you have that has integrity to it and that doesn't get you in some kind of a bind later and that is steady? Sounds like these guys come and go. And then on the outgo side, we're just going to sit down and say, all right, gang, we're 2 grown-ups with a baby. Game on, because that's why you called. Game on. And we're going to say beans and rice, rice and beans. No eating out, unless you can't see the inside of a restaurant unless you work there.
14: Do you have a budget, Nick?
13: No, not really.
14: Okay. Please. Though there we go.
12: Let's start with that.
14: We need that. That's
12: we're
14: the foundation.
12: Start with an every dollar budget. Jade?
14: Yeah, we'll give it to you. We'll make sure the phone screener picks up and gives you that. But here's the thing. You've got to do it tonight with your wife. You both sit down. You fill in the numbers. You make sure you're both in agreement on how we're going to spend our money. And that's it. That's how you do this going forward. And the biggest number to look for when you plug in all your numbers, Nick, because the goal is to go through and think of all the things you might spend money on. And at the top, it's either going to be in the red or it's going to be in the green. Whatever's in the green is your extra margin. That's what goes to your smallest debt. Okay, after you make minimum payments on everything, whatever is green, that number goes towards the smallest debt. We're going to do them smallest to largest, and that's how you guys are going to work this out.
12: Yeah, list the debts.
13: Yeah, I actually just wiped away a good $500-$600 of credit card debt.
14: Okay, through, good. Do you have any money saved? Do you have any money saved?
13: We have the remaining of our wedding.
14: Okay.
13: Wedding gifts.
14: Which is how much?
13: Wedding gifts, but I want to say around 5,000.
14: Okay, good to know. So here's what I would do.
12: Get rid of all your credit cards. Pay them all off and chop them up. That's your wedding gift.
14: Ooh,
12: you,
14: I like
12: that. You became
14: that.
12: Credit card debt free. And if I gave you a wedding gift and you were a sharp young couple and you had a new baby and you told me that that's what you did with your wedding money, I would be very proud of you. That's what I would want to do with it. Hang on.
14: I think he just blew his mind. Yeah.
12: We're going to put you to action, man.
14: That's right.
12: What you've been doing, sitting on the sidelines and letting all this crap happen to you, and now you're about to happen to it. That's what's going to, it's called proactive. And it's one of the 7 habits of highly effective people, according to Mr. Covey, Dr. Stephen Covey. And so check it out. You happen to things instead of things happening to you. Most people in America, Nick, are right where you are right now. Broke, chaotic, disorganized, because all these banks and car companies are more than willing to happen to you.
14: Mm-hmm.
12: Their job is to screw you. And they are better at your job, at their job of screwing you than you are at keeping that from happening. So not today. Today it changes. Nick's a dad. Nick's a husband. And we're going to get on it. We're going to get grown-up land. No eating out, no vacations, no buying nothing until we get this debt cleaned up. Because if you didn't have any payments and you had 2 good, solid jobs, y'all be making some serious money.
14: Oh, yeah.
12: And that's where you're headed. You're going to be in a position. Think about what it'd be like, Nick, if you had no payments. Holy. That's what's going to happen if you do what we teach you to do. And we're going to show you how. It's possible. Hang on. We'll pick up and get you signed up for every dollar. It's our gift to you. Oh, there's another wedding gift.

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0: Candy is with us in Philadelphia. Hi, Candy. How are you?
1: Hi, good. Thank you for taking my call.
0: Sure. What's up?
1: My husband and I are 53. We have no debt. We have a fully funded six-month emergency fund. Our investments, we're contributing to 15%. Most is in a traditional, and some is in the 401k through his work, which is a traditional.
0: Way to go.
1: We have a house fund. It's almost $250,000. A year ago, we sold our home that we raised the kids in. We're basically empty nesters. We decided to rent for the past year just to see where our youngest ended up. But we're looking to move to Northern Virginia, which is a pricey area. At this point, I'm just concerned about being my age and possibly I'm going to have to take a somewhat of a mortgage, obviously 15-year. How do you feel about, like, I'm hoping it would only be about 200 or so.
0: What's your household income?
1: I feel like we're a little 205.
2: How much of the 250? Didn't you say you had 250,000 saved?
1: Yeah.
0: Yeah, but you're going to Northern Virginia and you're thinking you're going to spend 450.
1: Yeah, I know.
0: Is that what you said?
1: I know it's probably nearly.
0: No, I mean, 450 in Northern Virginia is not much. Yeah, it's not.
2: So you would put half down?
1: We're looking on the outskirts.
0: Yeah,
1: We're looking to put half down.
2: Okay.
1: Yeah.
0: 250 down, take out a 200 mortgage. Is that the plan?
1: That's what I wanted to ask you about.
0: Yeah, and your household income is what?
1: I was hoping 205.
0: Okay. And you're how old?
1: We are 53.
0: Okay.
1: So I'm worried about being behind in retirement investments. That's my concern right now.
0: How much is in the 401ks?
1: The traditional has $585,000, and the 401k has about $24,000. But they're both traditional. So should I open a Roth with the extra that I put in?
0: If your company offers a Roth 401k, I would switch my contributions to that. Did you say 5-3 or 6-3 years old?
1: What, the traditional?
0: How old are you, 53 or 63?
1: Oh, we're 53. Five, three.
0: Okay. My hearing. Yeah. I'm sorry. All right. So 53. So you got plenty of time. Okay. So you've got $600,000 plus. It'll be $1.2 million when you're 60. It'll be $2.4 million when you're 70, if you're invested in good mutual funds, and that's if you don't add anything to it. So you're fine on retirement. You're doing fine. You keep adding to it.
1: Okay.
0: You're going to have millions of dollars at retirement, and you're going to have the house paid off. You're going to pay it off how quickly if you take out 200, making 200. You guys have done a great job of diligence and excellence so far. So I'm going to guess 4 or 5.

0: years, you got this thing paid off. Does that sound right?
1: I could easily put a lot towards it. Yeah.
2: Every month. You'd easily be able to double the payment every month if you wanted to, or more.
1: Yeah, totally.
0: Yeah. Yeah.
1: Okay.
0: It doesn't, you're not setting yourself back in net worth. You're increasing your net worth because the house is going to go up in value and the debt's going to go down. So if you took out a $200,000 loan on a car and the debt went down slightly, but the car went down in half, then you'd be setting yourself back. But a house is going up in value. So you're not setting yourself back. What you are setting yourself back in is cash flow, because you're going to have to dump some on this mortgage to get rid of it. But that's not setting yourself back. It's going to actually cause you to accelerate faster, especially when you get it paid off.
1: Oh, okay.
0: Yeah. I would do this. I would do this plan. I'd put it on a 15-year fixed rate or a 10-year fixed rate, one of the two, and I'd pay it off in four or five.
2: Totally reasonable. Okay.
1: Yeah, absolutely. I could do that.
0: Yeah, you're going to be fine,
1: okay,
0: Candy.
1: That's awesome.
0: The good news is with people like you that if you just are smart enough to ask the question, you're already on the way.
2: Right.
0: And you're already dialed in. You've got everything else dialed in perfectly the way we teach.
1: Okay, great.
0: 15% going into income, 15% going into retirement today, $250 sitting in an investment account from the last house that sold. You've got an emergency fund in addition to that. You've got no consumer debt, no debt at all today, and you're going to make this move to be with family. This is why you work, to be near family.
2: Absolutely.
0: Good for you. Well done. And then the mandate is that that little turkey has grandkids. If you move to Northern Virginia for that little turkey needs to have grandkids. That's your job, little turkey. The number of my friends and my age group that are following kids, they're following grandkids around the country moving from places they've lived for 40 years is amazing to me.
2: You'd probably do the same thing if you had to.
0: Sharon would, and then I'd have to go with her. That's how it works, yeah. Dave just doesn't want to move.
2: Dave loves Tennessee. That's all right.
0: Dave loves Tennessee. God bless America. Elijah's in Indiana. Hey, Elijah, what's up?
3: Hey, Dave, how you doing?
0: Better than I deserve. How can we help?
3: Yeah, so my boss put me on the Ramsey plan just a few weeks ago, so I've been reading the books, using the app, all that good stuff. But just the other day, I went back and used my credit card, so I can I'll explain why I did that.
0: Forgive me, Father, for I have sinned.
3: Indeed, yeah. So there was some paint on my sink, and I didn't want to gouge the surface with a metal scraper, so I found my credit card actually works really well.
2: That's funny. Okay. Well played.
0: You got us. Okay, you reeled us in. We're hooked.
3: Yeah.
0: There was some frost on the windshield.
3: Yeah. All right. Well, so I do have a question, and it's about money gifts. So in a situation where a friend or a family member gifts you money for like a specific purpose, should you just use the money for that specific purpose, or is it kind of disrespectful or dishonorable to instead just throw that money at debt and try and get out of baby step two?
2: I don't think it's dishonorable or disrespectful. It would be one thing if they said, here's some money for you to, we do a family vacation and here's the money for you to go on the vacation with us, right? That feels a little different than just happy birthday, here's couple of hundred or however much money cash.
0: How much was the gift and what was it for and who was it?
3: So my fiance's parents gifted us $5,000 to help cover wedding costs.
2: Oh.
0: Okay. So they're paying for the wedding.
3: In part, yeah.
2: They wanted to just chip in.
0: So how much were you planning on spending on the wedding?
3: We had a $10,000-$15,000 sort of window that we wanted to stay in.
0: That's more than $5,000, so where's the problem?
3: The problem is I've sort of paid for a lot of things myself, and like we could use that money to make the wedding like a little nicer.
0: Wait a minute. So the wedding budget, you had already covered some of it, and they refunded you.
2: Oh, that's a good way to look at it.
3: Yeah, I guess that's one way to look at it, yeah.
0: Well, if we had a $15,000 wedding budget and they put in five and I've already paid 12, I'm pulling my two out.
2: It's a refund.
0: Yeah. I mean, that's fine.
3: Okay.
0: Nothing wrong with that
2: now,
0: at all.
2: Now, did they right. say, did they give it saying
0: you have
2: 10
0: to spend
2: to 15
0: this on top
2: is
0: of
2: not
0: what
2: enough?
0: You've already done? Was that specific?
3: Sorry?
2: Did they say 10 to 15 is not enough? We think you need a nicer wedding. Here's $5,000
3: more. Well, they just, like, love helping and being involved with the wedding, and they felt like they weren't doing enough. So they're just like, here, like, have some more money.
2: Oh.
0: Wait a minute. That sounds like code for your fiance was whining that she wanted something she didn't have yet
2: uh-huh.
0: in the wedding. So mommy gave her some money.
3: We were cutting corners, yeah.
2: So what does your fiance
0: corners.
2: Think
0: you
2: about
0: cut corners
2: this money?
0: In every wedding. Otherwise, they're 400 grand.
2: Yeah. What is, when you said to your fiance, "Hey, I'd like to use this money to pay off some debt," what was her response to that?
3: I haven't asked her yet. but she
2: oh
3: was...
2: no.
0: Okay.
2: Let's pretend this call never happened.
3: Done that first.
0: All right. Let's stop. Let's go through a couple of possible scenarios, and then you go work it out in the real world. Okay. Scenario number one is that you guys are in agreement. We're going to spend $15,000, and you've already prepaid some of it, and you're going to refund yourself for the $5,000. That's perfectly fine. I don't think that's what happened. Scenario number two is your fiance was whining to her mother because she wanted a better XYZ for the wedding. So her mother said, "Oh, I'll give you some money to do that." Well, now you got to deal with your fiance, not your mother-in-law. You better get some clarity on communication here, brother. Dave Ramsey here. For more than 30 years of talking to folks on the air, I can tell you that most people are broke. Not because they don't make enough money, but because they don't have a plan. Money comes in, money goes out, and they still got nothing to show for it. Listen, you work too hard to be broke. And if you don't tell your money where to go, you'll always wonder where it went. That's why you need a plan, a real plan, one where every dollar has a job. Because when you do that, something changes. You stop guessing. You stop worrying. You stop stressing. Our Every Dollar budgeting app will show you how to find extra cash, pay off debt, and finally start winning with money. But here's the truth. Most people won't do it. They keep living paycheck to paycheck, keep hoping things will change without making a change. It's time to say enough is enough.
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4: 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She's in town coming up to talk at the Peoria Riverfront Museum. We'll also do the fist bumpers of Tremont. And our buddy Barry Cloyd's coming by. We've got to wear our Barry Cloyd gear tomorrow. It is Tuesday. 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
7: News. I'm John Saucier. Democrats in Wisconsin set to decide tomorrow if they want Democratic Socialist Francesca Hong to represent their party in the state's gubernatorial race. Wisconsin Republican Representative Tom Tiffany expected to become the Republican nominee in that race.
8: Wisconsin will be the place that stops socialism because, I mean, I just know my friends and neighbors, including some who are Democrats. They are not crazy. They do not believe in some of these crazy policies.
7: Hong faces Milwaukee County Executive David Crowley, including other Democratic candidates vying for the nomination. Fire crews are battling blazes that have burned at least 10,000 acres, more than 900 homes near Spokane, Washington. The governor of the state, Bob Ferguson, says he's asking the Trump administration for a major disaster declaration.
9: To demonstrate how devastating these fires have been in our communities, and to urge the administration to grant our request.
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10: WMBD Radio Local News, I'm Caleb Kelch. Two new candidates have emerged in the race for Peoria City Council next year. Porch Pantry Peoria founder Kelly Martin and Illinois State University student Noah Palm have announced intentions to run for at-large seats next year. Martin says she will focus on community-first initiatives, expanding access to social resources and food insecurity initiatives, and building relationships between city officials and community organizations. 25 News reports Palm, who is set to graduate in the spring, is focusing on affordability, housing, and education. They joined former Councilman Chuck Grabe, who joined the race last month. The cost to fill up the car in the Peoria area is getting a bit cheaper. Gas Buddy reports a $4.27 average for the price of a gallon of unleaded today, down more than 8 cents in the past week. The average is around 28 cents higher than a month ago and nearly 97 cents higher than 1 year ago. The cheapest price reported yesterday in Peoria was $4.02. Illinois is falling further behind in its goal of bringing all school districts up to adequate funding levels. Capital News Illinois reports the State Board of Education released details of how it will distribute $9.3 billion in evidence-based funding for public schools in the upcoming year. That's a $350 million increase over last year. Despite the increase, however, fewer districts will be funded at or above 90% of their adequacy target, and the adequacy gap in school funding will grow to $6.8 billion. State Superintendent of Education Tony Sanders says that's due to rising costs and a sharp drop in recent years in certain kinds of business taxes. More news in 30 minutes or as it breaks, and always at WMBDRadio.com.
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12: The 25 News First Alert forecast calls for this active weather pattern to continue, but at least in the short term tonight and tomorrow morning, most, if not all, the storms likely stay off to our north. We will keep an eye out for a conditional risk of a couple of pop-up storms during the afternoon and evening tomorrow. Should they develop, they could be strong or severe. Outside of that, staying hot and humid for another day or two, with additional storms on the way for the middle and end of the week. From 25 News, I'm First Alert Chief Meteorologist Brian Walter for WMBD Radio.
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0: Brianne? I don't know how you say this. Brianne?
19: Yes.
0: Is it Brianne?
19: Yes.
0: Hi, how are you? I'm Dave. Good to meet you. Welcome. Yeah, from Indianapolis. What's up, Brianne?
19: Yeah, so I just had a quick question. A little bit of a background to my question is I am a 20-year-old college student that currently has no debt. I have almost a $1,500 emergency fund. And I am someone that's also trying to get better at budgeting. My question is, what advice do you have for somebody that is looking for somebody who is on the same track for a life partner? Is it too much to ask of a guy to have an emergency fund, to have no unnecessary debt, to be able to budget? And then how do I explain that to people who think I'm just being too picky when all I want to do is be able to be smart financially?
2: I love this question. I love that you're thinking about this. Is there somebody that you're seeing now, or if there's nobody in the picture right now?
19: Well, about 3 months ago, I just ended a relationship that was a bad idea emotionally, mentally, and financially.
2: Okay. So,
0: to restructure.
2: Yeah. What I'd be looking for, more so than dollar amounts, I'd be looking for someone who has the same financial philosophy as me and is working towards the same goals as me. And we might be at different points along that path, and that's okay. But if we see eye to eye on money and just the basic philosophy of money and debt and spending and wealth, that's a really, really good sign. That being said, I'm not interviewing every guy I go on a date with. I'm not interviewing them on the first date, right?
19: Mm-hmm.
2: Because there's also opportunity for people to evolve. And so I'm looking for the things that show this person is interested in personal growth. This person is interested in growing and growing and getting better, not necessarily changing towards me, but getting better.
19: Mm-hmm. Yeah, because the relationship I just got out of, there was no sense of knowing how to do a budget, unnecessary purchases for a vehicle, and just multiple, I don't know, what we call red flags.
0: Sure, yeah.
2: Yeah, and that's fine.
19: And is it too much, like, is it unrealistic to have some financial expectations for
0: I don't know if financial expectations are the question. It's not what we would recommend that you say, okay, you have to have a $10,000 in emergency fund and be doing a monthly budget. Let me see your budget or you're not available. No, that's not that you're not eligible. No, that's not what I would say. I would not tell my own kids to do that, and I did not. And I'm freaking Dave Ramsey, okay? So my kids were taught to look for someone, like Jade said, that's into personal growth. They have character. They have some maturity. Because a lot of times financial irresponsibility, just complete irresponsibility, is just tied to immaturity. It's like a four-year-old in the cereal aisle. I'm keeping my four-year-old grandson, taking him to the fair, and he has a complete meltdown if I don't give him what he wants. That did not happen, by the way. But it would be like dating that person, right? And so, give me what I want. I want it. I want it. And I get it. I'm going to go into debt, and I'll get whatever I want. And I don't need to. And you just hear this kind of pattern in their emotional or lack in their emotional maturity or lack of it. And so maybe they don't have an emergency fund. Maybe they didn't come from the exact same background you came from, but they're going somewhere, and you can see that, and you believe that. That's what I'm looking for more than, let me see your budget. And let me see the balance on your emergency fund account.
2: I agree. That's very good.
0: You know, and because you can get a budget and an emergency fund in about 20 minutes.
2: That's right. And I also want to say this, because this is just part of, I think, dating people and meeting that person, is you have to go on dates to get to know that person. You're not going to be able to avoid getting to know someone and liking someone, and then maybe they don't meet the standards, and so there's a little bit of heartbreak. Sometimes you can't avoid that, and that's just part of finding that person. So this is not something that you can figure out the prerequisite and save yourself from it on the first date, if that makes sense. You have to go through the process a little bit, and that's just
0: It's been so long ago, I forgot. So
2: you got Dave. I'm not gonna
0: No, really. I mean, I've been married 45 years. All I remember is I chased her till she caught me. That's all I remember.
2: Yeah.
0: So, oh, my gosh. Tommy's in Dallas. What's up, Tommy? How are you?
20: Very good. Very good. Thank you.
0: How can we help?
20: I have a question. I'm an 84-year-old man. I'm still working. I have an office that I have other people run for me, so I don't have to do a lot of work. But I have recently gone through a divorce, and I'm looking at trying to recover. And I have a good income, and I have some debt. And my question is, which comes first? Should I pay off the debt and then stack some money away for retirement? Or
0: how much debt do you have?
20: I have $20,760 in debt.
0: And what is your income?
20: $278,944.
0: Well, it seems like that you could pay off that $20,000 fairly quickly, couldn't you?
20: I could.
0: You probably have the money in the account right now to pay it off.
20: I do.
0: Okay. So if it's me and I paid it off, it would give me peace. I'm solving for peace.
20: Yes.
0: I mean, I don't think we're working with a 30-year time horizon here that you're going to go build wealth. You're 85.
20: No.
0: I'm 65. Yes. I don't think I'm working with a 30-year time horizon. All right. So, I'm making decisions today on what give me peace or what influences and helps my family tree that I want to change. So long term with the kids, grandkids, that kind of stuff. So how long were you married?
20: 20 years.
0: Wow.
2: Oh, man.
0: So you got married at 65 to that lady, and yes. At 85, mm-hmm. y'all get divorced. That's wild, man.
20: It is.
2: What's in your nest egg?
20: Not much. I have about $100,000.
2: That's it?
20: Mm-hmm.
0: How much do you have in savings?
20: 50.
0: Okay. All right. Well, what was the $20,000 in debt?
20: That was a credit card for $3,600, a car for $13,000, and a personal loan for $4,100.
0: Wow.
2: So cool. when you are not going into this office at all, will you continue to rent it? Is it something that you still own that you'll continue to make income off of after you retire?
20: I continue to make income as long as I'm in the picture. As when I step away, walk away, the income ends.
0: Okay.
20: So I'm hanging on as long as I can.
0: Yeah. Well, what I would do then is hang on as long as I can. I'd write a check today and pay off the $20,000, and I would not borrow another dime the rest of my life. And then I would start setting some money aside, adding to that 100, which gives me the ability to step away. The bigger that number, that 100 number becomes, the easier it is to step away when you want to.
2: Yeah, that office rental, is that a building that you own that you can sell?
0: He's going into the business.
2: Okay.
20: It's a business. I own a business.
0: Yeah. When he goes to the office, it's going to the business. Going to the business. Yeah. All right. And so, yeah, that's what I would do. I would build the emergency fund. And then, and she makes a point, when you step away, is there not some way to sell your ownership rights at that point also? To someone, they ought to be worth something if you're making $270,000 out of it. Mm-hmm. So I don't know how you're structured or what you've got there, but that's a good question to go with it. First thing I do is pay off the debt. Second thing I do is start stacking cash in a good investment and adding to that 100 while you're making 270. That's pretty easy to do. And third thing I do is assess if there's anything in that business that, and we don't know that because we weren't talking to you long enough, that you can sell and make money on.

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0: If you're sick and tired of being sick and tired and you're ready to get off the rat wheel, don't be a rat in a wheel. 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Skyler is in Richmond, Virginia. Hey, Skyler, what's up?
9: Hey, Dave, how's it going, man?
0: Better than I deserve. How can I help?
9: Yes, sir. I am 19 years old. I have an 8-month-old daughter and a fiance. I'm making about $10,000 to $11,000 a month consistently for the last 8 months.
0: Doing what?
9: Our question for you today is pressure washing and exterior window cleaning.
0: Wow. By yourself?
9: Yes, sir. Fully by myself. I thought about hiring technicians. I'm trying to go as long as I can without hiring people. But my question for you is, how do I get out of debt at 19? With the money I'm making, my problem is I don't feel like we're seeing the money that I'm bringing in. I have about $58,000 in debt. That is from two cars, $1,600 in credit cards, and a $3,500 personal loan.
10: Okay. Is part of the reason you're not seeing the money you're bringing in because you're not subtracting expenses out of what people are paying you? Or, yeah. I mean, do you have it separated in the right ways?
9: Yes, ma'am. I think the problem is not a budget. I watch you guys a lot, and I've been talking a lot to the fiance. We are on a complete scattered budget.
10: Okay.
9: We know what the bills are, and then it's constantly, you know, going to Walmart, buying this, buying that, eating out 7 times a week.
10: Her or both of you?
9: Both of us.
10: Okay.
0: All right. Well, let's stop for a second, and let's make sure we've got some basic structures in place that that statistically tell us you have a higher probability of winning. You have a baby, you're 19, and you have a fiance. When is the wedding scheduled?
9: The wedding is scheduled at the end of this year, and we're not looking to spend a lot of money on a wedding. Honestly, I think what she wants to do is just go to the courthouse, get married like that, and then maybe have like a little get together. Because
0: how about next week?
10: If it's a courthouse, how come we can't do it now?
0: Next week.
9: That sounds good. That sounds wonderful.
0: Statistically, she and you have a higher probability of your marriage working, your relationship working, and your wealth building working, and your careers taking off as a married couple than you do as two shacking up, thinking there's a courthouse 5 months in the future. Okay? So I'm just giving you the data points. And so if you were my little brother, that's what I would tell you to do first. This weekend, we're having a wedding and a get-together. Okay, now, then let's move on. With your business, you are kicking butt because you are not afraid of hard work, and you're showing up on time, and you're pricing yourself reasonably. I know all of this because you're making freaking $120,000, $130,000 a year as a pressure washer by your freaking self. You're incredible.
10: Way to go.
0: Very proud of you.
9: It's not easy. I wake up about 8 o'clock.
0: You just get it. Somebody taught you how to work, young man, and I'm proud of whoever that was. You are a good young man.
9: And
0: this kid has a good dad. You're going to have a good future. All right, now, here's how we run a business. First thing is, do you have a separate checking account for the business?
9: No, sir. My dad told me that I need to start doing that ASAP.
0: Yep. Yeah, you need to do that today. Go down to the bank. You don't have to have anything except your Social Security number. It's called a DBA account, a doing business as account. It's Skylar so-and-so, DBA, doing business as Skylar's Pressure Washing or whatever the name of your company is. That's all it's got to be. Okay. Then here's how the math works, and it's going to help you get organized. 100%, not a dime less, of the money that you get from a customer for doing a job goes into only the business account. Got it?
9: Got it. Now, what about...
0: just a minute. Just let me finish. I'll walk you through it, and then you can ask, okay? Then the second thing is, nothing comes out of the business account except you... and the business expenses. You don't buy groceries or lights or car payments out of the business account. I'm going to get there in a minute, okay? So what expenses do you have at the pressure washing company? You have gasoline you have to buy for your pressure washer and your truck that pulls it, right?
9: Yes, sir.
0: What other expenses do you have?
9: Chemicals, you know, like mop, squeegees.
0: Right. Right.
9: Those things go out.
0: You write a check for those or use the business debit card for those. You don't buy anything else out of the account. So in business, your revenue minus your expenses equals profit. Follow me?
9: Yes, sir. Profit this month was $9,500.
0: Good. Perfect. Now, when you take, if you want to leave a little bit in there for next month's expenses, that's fine. So when we take $8,500 out of that account, or $8,000 out of that account, we leave $1,000 or something in there. 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Remember this and go back and watch it on YouTube. Your quarterly estimates have to be filed on this, and you have to file and pay your income taxes quarterly, and they're going to be about 25% of your profit. So now you're not going to get behind with the stinking IRS and mess up this whole thing. Now, I got $6,000 in my account to now start working on $58,000 worth of debt. Now we sit down and say, all right, I got a budget this month of $6,000, and we put that in every dollar.
10: Yeah, I think that was your problem, having one account. You and your fiance were seeing, oh my gosh, there's $12,000 in here.
0: We can eat out if we want.
10: Yeah, and we can do whatever we want.
0: You can't eat out unless you sell both cars.
10: Uh-huh. And now that Dave has separated that for you, I think you guys are going to have a more realistic approach, that combined with every dollar. Now, I just want to know, you said you have two cars. We might be able to clear some of this out really fast. What are the cars worth?
9: Yes. I have a truck that's what I use for the business. Not being smart, I was 18 when I bought it. Not being smart, I saw it at the lot, signed the papers, paid $32,000 for it, and the Kelley Blue Book is $16,500.
10: Yikes.
9: And it has a salvage title. Yes.
10: Okay, what about the other one?
9: The other is her car. It's a little Volkswagen. It's we paid $24,000. It's worth $20,000.
10: Okay. That's a lot of cars. You mean, for what you're earning, you're right on the line, but it sounds like you're interested in being debt-free, so I'd work on either knocking these out or selling off at least one of them.
0: Yeah, I'd get them paid off very, very quickly. Here's the good news. You guys aren't used to making this kind of money. So quit spending it. You know? You're just spending like you're in Congress, man. So your dad's right. Get your every dollar budget out. Mm-hmm. Write it down. Put everything down. And dude, you're way too smart to be acting this way. All right, and so and you're way too good at the other parts of this. So we give every dollar a name, $6,000 at the top. Every dollar has an assignment, and don't go out to eat again. She gets to cook.
9: My last question is, should I tackle every extra dollar on payments, or should I just bite the bullet and get rid of the truck or the car?
0: If you might get rid of the car, but let's just attack the debt for a month or two and see how it feels.
10: Mm-hmm.
0: After fighting it and not going out to eat and not going on vacation and not doing anything except paying off debt, because you've made a mess that you can clean up fast if you lean into it.
10: Mm-hmm.
0: But if you screw around with it, you're going to be looking like this when you're 35. You don't want to do that.
9: Yep.
10: The good news is, for your truck, since it is your business truck, you could use your business money to pay it off.
0: Nah. No, I would just pay it off out of it. It's a personal, signed for it personally. He's just started his business. It's not a, I'll just knock it out. Let's just knock it out. It's not a, you can't, there's nothing you can write off on it anyway at this stage, except maybe depreciate it, and that's might be a nightmare. So, let's just lean into this thing and take $6,000, $7,000, $8,000 a month after taxes, and let's attack the $58,000. How fast can that be gone? Crap, man. 6 or 8 months, you're done. But you live on nothing, dude.
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14: Changing kids' vaccines. I'm Lisa Lucera, Fox News. President Trump overhauling the recommended schedule for kids to get shots.
15: Describing a gold standard for science, President Trump signed an executive order reducing the number of vaccines recommended by federal agencies for infants and young children.
16: In many cases, we were requiring 72 jabs for our beautiful, healthy, lovely, delicate little children.
15: Among the new recommendations, splitting up the measles, mumps, and rubella vaccine over separate visits and prioritizing 11 vaccines instead of the current 18. President Trump and HHS Secretary Robert F. Kennedy Jr. have suggested a possible link between childhood vaccines and autism. Studies have not determined there is a link.
14: Fox's Jared Halpern at the White House. Earlier today, HHS Secretary Robert F. Kennedy Jr. announced a tightening of regulations for food additives.
17: We'll change how the federal government oversees what's in our food and how we understand the foods that Americans eat.
14: One proposal would close a loophole that critics say allows unregulated ingredients into packaged food. The FDA is also working on a definition of ultra-processed food that Kennedy says is responsible for childhood obesity. President Trump suggesting Iran should pay the U.S. as he claims the U.S. has the upper hand in the conflict.
18: The president says the United States military has swept the entire Strait of Hormuz for mines, and the Navy is getting the job done.
16: Look, the only one that has control of the Strait of Hormuz right now is the United States Navy. We have a blockade that's been infallible. It's a steel wall.
18: At the White House, Mike Emanuel, Fox News.
14: The president's request for restitution coming after Iran suggested payment from the U.S. for airstrikes on Tehran. 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
19: WMBD Radio Local News, I'm Caleb Kelch. Two new candidates have emerged in the race for Peoria City Council next year. Porch Pantry Peoria founder Kelly Martin and Illinois State University student Noah Palm have announced intentions to run for at-large seats next year. Martin says she will focus on community-first initiatives, expanding access to social resources and food insecurity initiatives, and building relationships between city officials and community organizations. 25 News reports Palm, who is set to graduate in the spring, is focusing on affordability, housing, and education. They joined former Councilman Chuck Grabe, who joined the race last month. The cost to fill up the car in the Peoria area is getting a bit cheaper. Gas Buddy reports a $4.27 average for the price of a gallon of unleaded today, down more than 8 cents in the past week. The average is around 28 cents higher than a month ago and nearly 97 cents higher than 1 year ago. The cheapest price reported yesterday in Peoria was $4.02. Illinois is falling further behind in its goal of bringing all school districts up to adequate funding levels. Capital News Illinois reports the State Board of Education released details of how it will distribute $9.3 billion in evidence-based funding for public schools in the upcoming year. That's a $350 million increase over last year. Despite the increase, however, fewer districts will be funded at or above 90% of their adequacy target, and the adequacy gap in school funding will grow to $6.8 billion. State Superintendent of Education Tony Sanders says that's due to rising costs and a sharp drop in recent years in certain kinds of business taxes. More news in 30 minutes or as it breaks, and always at WMBDRadio.com.
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21: The 25 News First Alert forecast calls for this active weather pattern to continue, but at least in the short term tonight and tomorrow morning, most, if not all, the storms likely stay off to our north. We will keep an eye out for a conditional risk of a couple of pop-up storms during the afternoon and evening tomorrow. Should they develop, they could be strong or severe. Outside of that, staying hot and humid for another day or two, with additional storms on the way for the middle and end of the week. From 25 News, I'm First Alert Chief Meteorologist Brian Walter for WMBD Radio.
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0: Welcome back to the Ramsey Show in the Fairwinds Credit Union studio. 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Alice is with us in Raleigh, North Carolina. Hi, Alice, how are you?
28: I'm good. How are you?
0: Better than I deserve. What's up?
28: First of all, I can't believe that I'm talking to you guys right now, and I am so anxious. So if I sound completely dumb, please forgive me.
0: You'll be fine. We've never lost a patient.
28: Okay. So my question is, how do you get over the fear of not being ready, financially ready, to start a family?
10: Okay. Tell me what that means, you're not financially ready to start a family.
28: Okay, so my husband and I are in a little bit of debt. We've paid off a lot of our debt, and I'm very proud of us so far, but we still have some to work on. We have a $20,000 student loan that's mine, and then we have a $45,000 student loan that's my husband's, but he's about 6 months away from the public student loan forgiveness program. So right now we're kind of just paying the minimum monthly payment on that and hoping that forgiveness comes since we're so close to the end. And
10: okay.
28: Then the only other debt that we have is our house and our mortgage.
0: How much have you paid off so far?
28: Of our student loans?
0: No, you said you paid off a bunch and you're proud of that. What did you pay off and how much?
28: We paid off our credit cards. That was about $6,000. And then we paid off both of our cars. I lost my mom last year, and I got some inheritance money, and we were able to pay like $50,000 worth of car payments off.
10: Good.
28: And, that felt really good to have that
0: weight. So what's your household income?
28: It's about $110,000.
0: So if you make $110,000 and you have a $20,000 and a $45,000 student loan, why can you not have kids?
28: Because I just feel like there are so many things that I would want to do if I became a mom and
10: like
28: contributing towards the five. Well, I would love to stay at home, but I just know that that option is not possible.
10: I think that's the first step in this is clarifying what that means to you and having a really clear picture of if I want to have kids, this is the way I want it to look.
28: And
10: solving for that. And
0: so it's not the, yeah, she's exactly right, because you're not.
10: It's not the debt. The debt's not the problem.
0: Well, it's not the debt, and it's not the kid. It's what you want to do because there's a kid.
10: Yeah, and what's the income breakdown? I think I heard you say you make $110,000. What do you make, and what does he make?
28: We both make around $55,000, so it's pretty split down the middle.
10: So you already have a mortgage, right? I think I heard that.
28: Yes. So our mortgage with like taxes, insurance, and everything is like $2,200 a month.
10: All right. So, yeah, that's the game you've got to play is if I want to have a child, I want to stay home. Now I've got to run out the budget on $55,000.
0: Or if I don't want to stay at home and I want to do other things associated
28: right.
0: with the kid, maybe it's the other things that are the problem and not the kid.
28: Right. My biggest concern is, like, I want to contribute to a 529 plan, and I don't want...
0: Well, like, get out of debt. Finish getting out of debt and then do it.
28: Yeah, we're trying, Dave.
0: Well, I mean, you'd have 20 years to work on that. The kid's just born. The kid's not even born yet, so...
28: Right, right. It's just, I know, like, daycare and things like that, like, it's such a common, like...
10: Here's what you got to do.
28: ...so expensive for people, and so I'm just like, ah, it's a
10: you've
28: lot.
10: You've got to run a faux budget. Running a budget and seeing the actual numbers is going to give you real answers to your questions. Right now, okay. they're just a bunch of things floating around in your head, and you're thinking, I think it's this. It might be this. It could be that. Just give real numbers to it, and you can do that.
28: Right.
10: You can run the budget as it is, looking at your margin and saying, okay, looking at the margin we have now, working extra, this is how quickly we're going to pay off the $60,000 in debt. Once we've paid off the debt, this is how quickly we can have the 3 to 6 months of expenses saved. Once we do that, after we start investing 15%, this is how much money we can put in the 529. These are all numbers you can know this evening.
0: Your child is going to be fine. You make enough
28: okay.
0: money. If you pay attention to the money and you continue on the track that you're on, you guys are going to be fine. You make
28: okay.
0: enough money to have a child. What you may okay. not have enough money to do is spend $462,000 on a nursery.
28: Right, right. Yeah.
0: I mean, like, go nuts, okay?
28: Yes.
0: Or $46,000 on a nursery. Either one. Neither one is going to work. This is a
28: right.
0: very small human. They don't even know what's in the nursery. It's only
28: exactly.
0: the mother that does. The father doesn't even know what's in the nursery. So,
28: right, right.
0: And people go bananas. So if the things like that, and you feel like, you know, well, we'd have to get a bigger car. No, you don't. It's a very small human. They'll fit in that car. They don't take
28: right.
0: up that much room. Their car seat takes up more room than they do.
10: But if
0: so,
10: you do, and you have to decide, what do you think, are you thinking that you're going to stay home? Because that is the biggest part
0: the
10: of this conversation. Because if you do, that does reflect on your comfort of living with a $2,200 mortgage. So you guys have to look at, okay, if you make that choice, what's your husband going to do? Are you going to work part-time? There's got to be something that you do so that mortgage doesn't become half of your take-home.
0: Yeah. So the answer to your overall question is, facts are your friends. When you don't, Jade's exactly right, lay out a budget for the way you see this going. And the budget will look at you and say, no, you can't spend that on a nursery. And here's your daycare budget. Mm-hmm. Go out and shop some daycares. Talk to 5 or 6 or 10 daycares. Get actual numbers, not what your friends said, not what you heard on the internet,
10: mm-hmm.
0: Because both are liars. And so let's go find out what's really going on and what the real cost is. And honestly, diapers and formula, they're not that much.
10: Diapers
0: okay.
10: wasn't the thing. I feel like there's too much emphasis on diapers.
0: Everybody goes crazy talking about it. I mean, it's like...
10: I feel like the other yeah. things, everything. It's
0: I think our kids got like 2 years worth mm-hmm. at all the baby showers.
10: Yeah.
0: I think we had a warehouse for diapers. But
10: all that being said is, I think it's what she's trying to do is plan for this. And
0: your anxiety will go down.
10: Yes. Planning for when you're going to have a family is so important. And that's exactly what you're doing. That's what this is called. That's what it looks like. This is what it looks like to plan for children is what
0: but
10: you're doing
0: you
10: right now.
0: If you use some common sense in your choices.
10: Yes.
0: That is mathematically sound, you should have no trouble, and you're eligible, based on the numbers you gave us today, to be a responsible person and have a baby.
10: Okay, let's play this out, because I have to say this, because we get this call. What there is the potential for is, I have this baby, now I want to stay home, now I'm down to a $55,000 income with a mortgage that's 22. And I never paid off the $60,000.
0: Can't do it.
10: Now, that is the call that we get. And that's the person calling in stressed out.
0: The answer is sorry.
10: Exactly. And that's the part that I just want to call out is there are things you can do to make this a better, easier process for you. And if you have the ability to do that and you would like to do that, it's a good thing to do.
0: Yeah, like get the debt paid off.
10: Yes.
0: As an example, build your emergency fund.
10: Yes.
0: The further along the baby steps you are, the easier all of this is going to be.
10: Yeah, that's right.
0: Yeah, but you can't just go, oh, I'm really sad. I'm really sorry. And you get to go to work.
10: Right.
0: Play grown-up games, get grown-up prizes.
10: I know, that's right.
0: So that's how it works. That's the deal. So, but the actual child thing of, I can't afford to have children, I mean, if you got too many kids and you just keep spitting them out, you're going to have trouble. Okay. That's not the issue. But you need to think about, what is a reasonable process here with the income that you have and, typical family size, and you will be fine.
1: On the next Markley, Van Camp, and Robin show,
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3: Alex is in Rochester, New York. Hi, Alex, how are you?
4: I'm doing well. Thanks for having me on. Long-time listener. Appreciate you finding time to get me on today.
3: Our honor, sir. How can we help?
4: So I have a question for you. I think my wife and I are in a phenomenal position based on how old we are and everything that we've been able to accomplish so far. But I have one point of contention with her. I think you'll agree with me, but I want to make sure I'm not violating another rule while I try to accomplish this. So my wife and I are disagreeing about paying off the one vehicle that we have a note on right now. So we paid off her vehicle. We have my car. It's about a $60,000 balance on it. I'd like to pay it off with what we have in savings, but I want to make sure I'm not violating any other rules based on our income, so on and so forth.
3: What's your household income?
4: It's $150,000 a year.
3: Okay. And did you say you had your mortgage paid off? Did I hear that?
4: Yeah, we were able to pay off our mortgage when we sold the business, and also did well on selling our first home.
5: So it's just this one car.
3: Did you buy the car after that?
4: No, I bought the car before.
3: Why did you not pay off the car too while you were at it?
4: I wanted to. That's what I'm saying.
3: So she wants to keep a car payment?
5: What's the difference between the car and all the other debt?
4: She wants to keep the cash. She wants to have more in our savings, and I think we have way more than we need in savings.
5: How much is in savings?
4: $150,000.
5: Okay. So it makes her feel uncomfortable to take 60 of the $150,000 to pay off this vehicle and be completely debt-free.
4: Correct. As with anything, I mean, there's more to the story. So we had a second child. And at the time, we were concerned about medical bills. We've gone through infertility, so we didn't pay off. We didn't want to pay off the car at that time. But now, okay, I think we're in a position. Baby's healthy, and I think we're in a position where we could pay off the car and be completely debt free. And I think at that point, there's really nothing else for us to do than do the 15%. Make sure we're funding the 529s.
5: And you make $150,000 a year.
4: Correct. Yep. We're just on my salary. She stopped working back in October, which is another, thing that happened that changed.
5: So if you run out the numbers, let's just pretend you pay off the car today. You have $90,000 in savings. How quickly, if $150,000 is the magic number, how quickly could you get back to that?
4: Yeah. Well, again, I don't want to get back to that. That's like part of the contention as well, because I'd like to shift anything additional to, obviously.
5: I agree with you.
3: Okay.
4: Right. So
3: let's back up a second. Yeah. Where you guys should be is your emergency fund should be about $30,000, maybe 40.
4: Yeah.
3: And you should have 50 in investments and no car payment. That's where you should be.
4: Agreed.
3: Okay. Yep. And so now what we've got to figure out is why we're not there in her mind. So if we have no car payment and we have $50,000 in investments that we can get to on a one day's notice, if it's in a good mutual fund with a SmartVestor Pro, you can send them an email and you'll have the money in 24 hours.
4: Yep.
3: Okay. Maybe 48, but somewhere in there. Okay. So it's not like it's not liquid and accessible. and it's going to be making a good

0: deal more than that stupid savings account. And I've got 30,000 or 40,000 sitting there, in 40,000 in this case, for an emergency fund, and we've got no debt. Now, what's the problem?
1: Yeah.
0: That's what I want to ask her.
1: And I would.
0: Because it sounds like it's mythology in her head.
1: I would play this out with her, because there's something that's causing her to freak out. And you should probably ask her the question, what is the worst in your mind that you see taking place, and what would it cost?
0: Why could we not handle that with this arrangement?
1: The roof blows off the house randomly, right? You know, what truly in her mind is the worst thing? And that's how you run this back and help her see.
0: I mean, even medical bills with a child with, issues when they're born. You've got freaking insurance. Your maximum out of pocket's probably 20 grand. And you're sitting on 150 worried about it.
2: I totally agree.
0: We got to deal with is facts are your friends, and we need to say, okay, with these facts, explain to me what the fear is.
2: Yeah.
0: Jade's right, and then let's get into it, rather than just fighting about, no, I don't want to pay off the car.
1: Right.
0: Okay, bull crap. Now, why? If we have 50,000 in investments and 40,000 and no debt in the world, and we make 150, Jade's right. What is the scenario that you're worried about, that you've dreamed up, this catastrophized in your head? And let's talk that through. And then you go, oh, okay. An example of that is, my wife and I were considering a large generosity gift. Okay. For us, what's a large gift? And she's like, I'm kind of nervous about this. And I went, okay, well, let's just pretend that we took that much money and we put it in the middle of the floor and we burned it. Are we okay? Oh, yeah. We got this and this and this and this and this. We're okay. So what is it you're nervous about? I guess I'm playing tapes from the old days.
1: Mm-hmm.
0: Oh, okay. That's fair. Because our tapes in the old days, the best of in the Ramsey House sucks. It was bad. You don't want to play those tapes, right? And that's fair to say, oh, some of that bankruptcy stuff when we were 28 and the lights got cut off is coming up in my throat when we start talking about giving a gift with that many zeros
1: totally
0: on it.
1: Totally fair.
0: That's a great conversation to have. But all that is admitting that where we are is different than where we were. And just as Deloney says, just because your body is reacting doesn't mean that those are facts.
1: No, and it's a good time to remind yourself
0: of the facts.
1: It's a feeling.
0: Facts are your friends. And the facts are that your family is in great shape. Your family has done a wonderful job. Such a good job that you covered all the infertility issues. You covered her quitting work. You covered any issues that came up with the child that was born with issues. You've covered, and your debt-free house and everything but one stupid car. I mean, you guys have done great. Y'all are amazing. You're in the top 1% of Americans. So that's a fact. Now, what are the fears? And what is the thing we're believing that's the boogeyman?
1: Mm-hmm.
0: Well, let's turn on the lights and see if there's really a boogeyman. Come look under the bed.
1: Yeah.
0: Ain't no boogeyman under the bed. Okay, let's look in the closet. No boogeyman in the closet. Can you tell I've been keeping grandkids? Yeah. And so, you know, I mean, it's like, but this is, what are we afraid of?
1: Yeah.
0: Facts are, you know, and it's not to speak down to her in a condescending way. That's not what I'm doing.
1: No, it's
0: but
1: to get to understand
0: saying,
1: to the root of
0: you
1: it.
0: You need to, as a grown-up woman who's staying at home with your children as a result of our financial decisions, you need to have a grown-up adult reason for this, mm-hmm. not just a, I don't want to. Bull crap. Let's have an adult discussion here. Because here's the thing. That $50,000 in investments would be $100,000 if you'd have put it in an investment back then, because it would have doubled when y'all did this since then. So you've lost $50,000 for screwing around with a stupid savings account. That's expensive.
1: Yeah,
0: that ain't
1: okay.
0: You know, and so we're going to have this discussion. That's called opportunity cost, folks, when you miss out on an opportunity. Yeah. Yeah.
1: Yeah, that's scarier than letting go of the $60,000, missing out on all that money.
0: Yeah, but I'll tell you what happens, and it happens at my house too. Y'all probably don't do this, but sometimes you get to arguing about something like that, and you finally go, it ain't worth it.
1: Oh, yeah.
0: I'll just leave the stupid 150 over there. It's not the right thing to do. It's wrong, but it ain't worth it. I did that with life insurance a few years ago.
1: SWI, yeah.
0: Sharon wants it. There's no reason I should have had life insurance. I had millions and millions and millions of dollars. And if I die, she had millions and millions and millions of dollars. She was fine. And but she said, I want life. I want $1 million on you. I'm like, why?
1: Just makes
0: so you got
1: better.
0: Another million? I mean, why am I buying this stupid life insurance? And it wasn't that expensive. It was like, I don't know, $1,000 or something. I'm like, whatever. It ain't worth it. I'll just buy it. SWI. And then one day, finally, she went,
3: I don't think I need that. And I went, oh, you didn't need it 4 years ago.
0: But there we go. Okay.

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1: On the Tuesday show, we're going to talk to Richard Pryor's daughter, Dr. Elizabeth Pryor. She's in town coming up to talk at the Peoria Riverfront Museum. We'll also do the fist bumpers of Tremont. And our buddy Barry Cloyd's coming by. We got to wear our Barry Cloyd gear tomorrow. It is Tuesday. 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
4: Fox News. I'm Deborah Valentine. President Trump signing an executive order recommending childhood vaccines be limited to 11 and making the now combined MMR or mumps, measles, and rubella shots separate shots.
5: Senate Health Committee Chairman Bill Cassidy is a doctor. He called the order, quote, wrong. He believes this makes people more hesitant to get vaccines.
4: That's Fox's Chad Pergram reporting from Washington. The action due to concerns over the effects on pregnant women and cases of autism. Today's 7.4 magnitude earthquake in western Colombia collapsed 61 buildings with at least 111 people reported dead and another 87 hurt, the epicenter 250 miles west of the capital of Bogota. Voters heading to the polls in five states Tuesday to choose nominees heading into this fall's midterm elections, Connecticut, Wisconsin, Minnesota, Vermont, and South Carolina. 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
6: WMBD Radio Local News, I'm Caleb Kelch. Two new candidates have emerged in the race for Peoria City Council next year. Porch Pantry Peoria founder Kelly Martin and Illinois State University student Noah Palm have announced intentions to run for at-large seats next year. Martin says she will focus on community-first initiatives, expanding access to social resources and food insecurity initiatives, and building relationships between city officials and community organizations. 25 News reports Palm, who is set to graduate in the spring, is focusing on affordability, housing, and education. They joined former Councilman Chuck Grabe, who joined the race last month. The cost to fill up the car in the Peoria area is getting a bit cheaper. Gas Buddy reports a $4.27 average for the price of a gallon of unleaded today, down more than 8 cents in the past week. The average is around 28 cents higher than a month ago and nearly 97 cents higher than 1 year ago. The cheapest price reported yesterday in Peoria was $4.02. Illinois is falling further behind in its goal of bringing all school districts up to adequate funding levels. Capital News Illinois reports the State Board of Education released details of how it will distribute $9.3 billion in evidence-based funding for public schools in the upcoming year. That's a $350 million increase over last year. Despite the increase, however, fewer districts will be funded at or above 90% of their adequacy target, and the adequacy gap in school funding will grow to $6.8 billion. State Superintendent of Education Tony Sanders says that's due to rising costs and a sharp drop in recent years in certain kinds of business taxes. More news in 30 minutes or as it breaks, and always at WMBDRadio.com.
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8: The 25 News First Alert forecast calls for this active weather pattern to continue, but at least in the short term tonight and tomorrow morning. Most, if not all, the storms likely stay off to our north. We will keep an eye out for a conditional risk of a couple of pop-up storms during the afternoon and evening tomorrow. Should they develop, they could be strong or severe. Outside of that, staying hot and humid for another day or two with additional storms on the way for the middle and end of the week. From 25 News, I'm First Alert Chief Meteorologist Brian Walter for WMBD Radio.
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12: All right. Today's question comes from Cooper in Maine. He says, our household income is $225,000, and our only debts are $9,000 in student loans and our $300,000 mortgage. We pay $150 a month on the student loan, and her employer matches our payment. Should we include this loan in our snowball and make larger monthly payments when we get to that point? Or should we keep taking advantage of the employer benefit and let this thing ride for another 2 years? Well,
0: it's
12: first off,
0: years.
12: Yeah, 2+ years. Mm-hmm.
0: Yeah.
12: Well, first of all, you said your only debt is the $9,000 in student loans
0: and the
12: mortgage. So you're not debt snowballing the mortgage with the student loans. You're just paying off the student loans. And yes, I would 100%. Go ahead and knock this out. You make freaking $225,000 a year. This should be done in 1 month. It should be gone out of your life forever. Not squeezing out 2 or 3+ years
0: of $150.
12: I mean, gosh, what is that?
0: Wah. Yeah, are you clipping coupons too? I mean, my God.
12: Yeah. It's just not necessary.
0: No. Yes. It's amazing how in the name of math, we do some of the dumbest, smallest, little dinky butt things and act like we're financially sophisticated.
12: Well, yeah, because it's your body is paying
0: the tax. I'm getting a free airline mile, which you will never use. You fool. 78% of them are not redeemed. Mm-hmm. That's the actual number. 8 out of 10 never get used.
12: Yeah.
0: And yet you went into credit card debt in the name of airline miles. And see, this is the kind of stuff people deal with. Or the guy who's like, I get 1% back on my Discover. That means for every $100,000 you overspend, they give you $1,000 back. On what planet does that make you a millionaire?
12: Yeah, that's interesting.
0: 100 out for 1 back. Hello, are you in Congress? What in the world? Who thinks that works?
12: That's a very good point. All of a sudden you're interested in $150, but
0: and you
12: when it was
0: $225,000.
12: When it was time to take the debt, you didn't care about the money.
0: Exactly. Oh, my. Yeah, pay it off yesterday. You probably have the money in savings right now.
12: Absolutely.
0: Quit screwing around with, don't major in minors. Madeline is in Los Angeles. Hi, Madeline. How are you?
13: Hi. I'm good. Thanks, guys, for taking my question.
0: Sure.
13: I guess this question is coming more out of fear than anything because... for the last 10 years, I've been in real estate, but prior to that, I used to work in dental practices. And being that the current state of the real estate market is what it is right now, I'm feeling like I'm back in, you know, the dental field where I capped at, you know, whatever, $20 an hour back then. And, I guess that's where my question is coming from. I need to know if I'm doing the right thing, if I have...
0: What is your question?
13: ...my money, and I have way too many accounts, and I feel all over the place. I feel
0: How many accounts
13: I'm
0: do
13: not
0: you have?
13: Doing the right thing. I have two CDs, one IRA, two business accounts, another just savings account, sitting there doing nothing. And yeah, and cash that I don't know if I, you know, should put them, the cash in, into more of
0: those
13: accounts.
0: How much money in cash do you have, hon?
13: I think it's like 80.
12: 80? What's your, what are you trying to accomplish by having all these separate accounts? Is that your way of diversifying? What are you telling yourself by having all those?
13: Yeah, and I really didn't know that I could have a SEP IRA, and then I just thought, okay, well, I'll just put them in CDs. And
12: okay,
13: I did well
12: simplify.
13: In my last 10 years. Yeah, in real estate, and I have two rentals, and basically that's where my income is coming from right now. And that's why I feel like I'm back in the dental office, you know, because now I have to pay a mortgage. Where I live, my condo is paid off. And the rents are what's keeping me afloat. I pay the mortgage, and then I'm back to
12: okay.
13: my income.
12: I'm not sure what this has to do with the dental, but let's go through the numbers and see if we can simplify this. So you've got a paid off condo. That's great. The two rentals, do you carry mortgages on those?
13: One mortgage, okay. Yes. I just paid off a HELOC that helped me build the ADU that I rent, you know, from that.
12: So how much property. Debt do you carry on the rentals total? Rental?
13: $360.
12: Okay. And then the $80,000 in cash. What's in the savings account?
13: Combined in IRAs, it's almost three.
12: No. Just the savings account. What's in the savings account?
13: Oh, the savings that's in that's like 30.
12: Okay. And then what's in the two CDs?
13: There's three CDs.
12: Okay.
13: That's almost 300.
12: $300,000. Okay. And when when do those mature? When do they reach their target date?
13: They have different dates. Some are on 5 months or 6 months.
0: How old are you?
13: I'm so nervous.
12: That's okay. Don't be nervous.
0: How old are you?
13: I'm 50. I've been a single mom.
0: What's your best year in the real estate business?
13: My best year was 2020, 2021. Through 24, 25, I sold nothing, like zero. And 26, I sold
0: three. Why did you sell zero?
13: In 25, I was exhausted. I was burned out. I was building my ADU in 24. I got the certificate of occupancy in 25. I was burnt out. I was so tired. I'm a single mom. Everything is on me. My daughter is amazing. She just graduated from CSUN. And
0: why were you burnt out? You made more money than you ever made in your life. You were tired.
13: That's why.
0: You're tired. But why were you burnt out?
13: I hustled like big time.
0: Yeah,
13: like a
0: that
13: lot.
0: Doesn't kill you.
13: Every day from 7 a.m. to 11 p.m.
0: So why not cut your hours back to a normal hours instead of going to zero houses sold? Just cut the number of houses you're selling back.
13: Well, I didn't do that on purpose. I think I was working.
0: You said you quit because you were burnt out. That is on purpose.
12: And you said you're mostly living off of the rents.
0: Yeah.
12: The rentals.
0: Here's, okay. So, yeah, go ahead.
12: Here's what I would do.
13: I am because I don't touch anything.
12: There's two parts to this question. Anything. There's two parts to this, Madeline. Number one is if you feel like you need to cut back on working, you can do that, but you still need to be working in some way. I don't think there's any reason that you shouldn't be selling any houses. I think that there's just something there that you've got a mental block there. As far as this money, I think there's ways that we can clean it up. I would take the $300,000 and I would invest them. You can do a SEP if you want. You can do an individual 401k, maybe get with a SmartVestor and decide what the best option is for you for retirement. I think the savings... For you, I would keep 6 months of savings and a high yield savings account. If 6 months for you is around 30 to 40K, that feels fair. And then the rest of that cash, I'd put it with the $300,000 and I'd invest that. And then if you want to simplify even further, I'm not sure, but you might get to the point where you sell off one of these rentals to pay for the other. And that way you have one paid for in cash rental that's generating cash, and then your own condo is paid off. How does that sound? I know I said that fast.
0: It doesn't cost much to exist at that level, and you need to be working. You don't have to work 7 to 11.
12: No, but you can
0: But you could work from 9 to 4, I mean, and do a lot of house sales because you're good at it.
13: Mm-hmm.
0: You just talked yourself into the corner of saying, oh, I'm dying. You're not dying.
12: Yeah, go back
0: you
12: and listen to this call.
0: You need to slow down. You don't need to quit, though, because you have the potential to earn a bunch of income. And so, yeah, what I would do is go to Ramsey Solutions and hit SmartVestor Pro. Sit down with them. They'll help you put some of this cash together and do some real investing. But that only works if you're not sitting on your butt trying to live off the rentals at 52. Go to work, girl.
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0: One of the biggest mistakes people make is thinking they can skip doing a will because they don't need one. I'm too young. I'm too healthy. I don't own anything. Not is the case. Not is the case. Not is the case. You can die at any health or age, and anything you have will be dictated by the government. Lord help you if you don't have a will, including where your kids go.
1: Yeah.
0: So it helps protect your family. 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If you're not sure where to start, text quiz to 33789, and we'll help you figure out which option best fits your particular situation. Amanda is in Minneapolis. Hi, Amanda. How are you?
2: Hi, I'm doing well. How are you?
0: Better than I deserve. What's up?
2: So thank you for taking my call. So my husband and I are on baby step number 5. And before we kind of go into saving for our children's future, we were kind of met with a mandatory kitchen renovation that came up. It was a kitchen back from the 80s, and, you know, we had rotting cabinets and appliances were falling apart, and it was time. And so we felt with our finances where they were, we were able to save up. We did about a 25K budget for that with about 5K in fluctuation in case something came up. But the problem with that is that we experienced a huge mold problem that we had no idea. And so my question in this goes into, we have about 30 saved up for the renovation, and then we have another 30 in what we call our emergency fund. And my question is, should we be going into our emergency fund? And just to give a little bit more detail, we were told last Friday, I work for a big corporation, that layoffs are coming. And then our manager followed up shortly after and stated that our group was not safe. And okay. So my question is, right now I make about 105.
0: What do you do?
2: I work for MedDevice.
0: What do you do?
2: Sourcing for a big med device company.
1: What's your husband make?
2: He makes about 135.
1: Okay.
0: So did you start your job hunt last Friday?
2: My job hunt?
0: No, you didn't. You laughed. Hey, the guy told you he's getting ready to fire you. You need to listen.
2: Okay.
0: You need a job by next Friday, making 120.
1: What's the mold rent?
0: And then give them the finger as you walk out the door. Corporate America's trying to piss on you. You better get ready.
2: Okay.
0: It's coming. I mean, they're not kidding when they say your group's not safe. That's code for pack your desk.
1: Yeah.
2: Okay.
1: What's the mold remediation cost?
2: Right now, they have told us it's looking about an additional $12,000 based on the rotting that they continue to find as they move forward.
1: So okay. If you said...
0: I have mold remediated many, many, many properties. The one thing I have found about it is it's a very emotional subject for the property owner, typically. And the mold remediation companies have a spectrum of work that they can do from safe to crazy and drama. And so that industry does not have good credibility because, in other words, I hear stuff anywhere from 30,000 to 4,000, and 4,000 absolutely will fix it in that case. And I've personally experienced that, taking bids and remediating mold. But it's like, your children are going to die! And so that's where they start, right? And it's a problem. And so, we've got rental properties, and the renter calls us up and go, my children are going... No, they're not. We're going to remediate it, and remediate simply means get rid of mold. That's all it means. So I want you to get 3 more bids on this mold issue because anytime someone says that mold has taken over the house, I always want to make sure that really happened And is there something else we can do? And, you know, what's the process we do? Basically, we need to be rid of the mold, and we need to seal so that it doesn't come back and get rid of whatever water problem it was that caused the mold in the first place. Have you identified that part of it?
2: Yes, it was a renovation that we did about 5 years ago that caused it, where a storm came in and it just caused a major leak. And so we know where it came from. It's already been
0: fixed.
2: Dealt with
0: okay, good.
2: We obviously finished.
0: So we just
2: got to
0: tear out whatever rot there is and seal it and do the proper remediation. And that might not be $12,000. It might be. It might be. $12,000 doesn't sound completely unreasonable.
1: Mm-mm.
0: So, but the, okay. I'm guessing you've already torn the, you got no kitchen right now,
1: yeah,
0: right?
1: There's nothing there.
2: We have no kitchen.
0: Yeah, no kitchen and no job.
2: Yeah, is.
0: This is great. What a great week. And so, yeah, you got to put it back. You don't have a choice.
2: Yes.
0: Okay.
2: And
0: so I want you to get three more bids on the mold.
2: 90% of the money.
0: Yeah, the mold and the mold-associated rot repair. Get some more bids. It's different than the kitchen guy. You may or may not use the kitchen guy after that. And then if it is 12, you've got 30. 12, you got 30 in your remodel budget, right?
2: Correct.
0: And you've already given them some of that, right?
2: Yes, we've put down about 90% of our money already.
0: On work that isn't done? On work that's not done?
2: Well, it was to get everything kind of delivered, and yeah.
0: It don't take 90% to get it delivered. Oh, that's scary.
1: It is scary. I hope they meet your standards.
0: Yeah. So they have 27,000 of your 30.
2: Correct.
1: Oh boy. Okay.
0: Can't breathe. Okay. And right now you've just got a hole in the wall. No cabinets, no nothing.
2: Nothing.
0: Okay. Gulp. All right. So well, be careful how you talk to this contractor, because he owns your butt. In terms of getting the other bids on the mold and stuff, but I would get some other bids just to say, I need to make sure we're safe and make sure our numbers are right, because I think I'm losing my job. Just tell the contractor that, and then get some other bids. And then you have how much in your emergency fund again?
1: 30.
0: So it's 30 and 30. The two numbers are both 30. Okay. And you need 12 of that. In addition, the way it's bid out today, to be able to finish the mold remediation and put the kitchen in.
2: Correct.
1: And just a question.
0: Which leaves you $18,000, and your husband makes how much?
1: $135,000.
0: Can you live on your husband's income when you get laid off if you hadn't gotten your new job yet?
2: Yeah.
1: I hope so. Okay, good.
0: All right.
1: Have you plugged that into a budget just to see what it looks like temporarily?
2: Yes.
1: Okay,
2: and
1: good.
2: It's scary. We have two kids in daycare, which is obviously not cheap. Mm-hmm. Our mortgage is about $2,500 a month.
0: They won't be there if you're not working.
1: Mm-hmm.
2: Yeah.
0: I mean, if you're sitting at home and we're living on his income,
1: yeah,
0: the kids are at home.
1: Yeah, take him out for a couple months, yeah.
0: So, all right. So here's thing one is get more bids and finish the kitchen, $12,000 or less. Okay, leaving you $18,000 and his $135 to live on when you get laid off. Thing two is go get a job right now, as fast as you possibly can, making $120, and then quit. And go. Well, my group left. That's what my group did, because we saw it coming. I mean, that. Whew. Yeah, your group is not safe. That's some scary butt words
1: it's
0: right
1: scary.
0: There. Yeah. All right. So. There's something about that process that makes people think it's not going to happen to me.
1: Maybe it'll be everybody else but me.
0: Yeah.
1: No, so I'd be trying to get a job now while you have a job.
0: Get out of there.
1: And your
0: fast
1: mentality
0: as
1: is
0: you
1: good.
0: Can. And make more money somewhere else as fast as you can. Well, I mean, I got to get severance. My severance is see you wouldn't want to be you.
1: Mm-hmm.
0: I'm done getting out of this place.

0: 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Normal's broke. You need a plan. 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
4: He says it gives parents more choice. I'm Lisa Lacera, Fox News. White House Press Secretary Caroline Leavitt with praise for President Trump's executive order on childhood vaccines.
5: It's based on common sense and scientific research. Thanks to Secretary Kennedy and President Trump for finally having the courage to enact this order and now to hold states accountable.
4: On Fox's Hannity, the order calls for separating the measles, mumps, and rubella vaccine into three shots and prioritizes the number of vaccines for young children to 11 instead of 18. The president again suggested a link between vaccines and autism, but there is no scientific evidence linking the two. Wisconsin Republican Senator Ron Johnson sifting through tens of thousands of texts from the phone Dr. Anthony Fauci used during the pandemic.
6: Johnson says in January 2021, Fauci wrote to top health officials, quote, "Many people have significant psychotine storm and fever after the second dose of the COVID vaccine. That is inflammation." Fauci also appears to say it could be associated with miscarriage in the first trimester. These are questions that Republicans wanted Fauci to answer when he invoked the Fifth last month. A Senate panel referred Fauci to the DOJ last week for possible prosecution.
4: Fox's Chad Pergram, Wisconsin, one of the handful of states holding primaries tomorrow. Democratic Socialist Francesca Hong is making headlines as she hopes to win the nomination for governor.
7: She's a state representative, former restaurant owner, running to be America's first self-identifying Democratic Socialist governor. She has earned the endorsement of the DSA and from controversial progressives, including the far-left Hassan Piker. Impressed on electability concerns, Hong has had to walk back some of her past statements about canceling Thanksgiving, Valentine's Day, and defunding the police.
4: Fox's Alexandria Hoff in Madison. Primaries also being held in South Carolina, Connecticut, and Minnesota. 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
1: WMBD Radio Local News, I'm Caleb Kelch. Two new candidates have emerged in the race for Peoria City Council next year. Porch Pantry Peoria founder Kelly Martin and Illinois State University student Noah Palm have announced intentions to run for at-large seats next year. Martin says she will focus on community-first initiatives, expanding access to social resources and food insecurity initiatives, and building relationships between city officials and community organizations. 25 News reports Palm, who is set to graduate in the spring, is focusing on affordability, housing, and education. They joined former Councilman Chuck Graeb, who joined the race last month. The cost to fill up the car in the Peoria area is getting a bit cheaper. Gas Buddy reports a $4.27 average for the price of a gallon of unleaded today, down more than 8 cents in the past week. The average is around 28 cents higher than a month ago and nearly 97 cents higher than 1 year ago. The cheapest price reported yesterday in Peoria was $4.02. Illinois is falling further behind in its goal of bringing all school districts up to adequate funding levels. Capital News Illinois reports the State Board of Education released details of how it will distribute $9.3 billion in evidence-based funding for public schools in the upcoming year. That's a $350 million increase over last year. Despite the increase, however, fewer districts will be funded at or above 90% of their adequacy target, and the adequacy gap in school funding will grow to $6.8 billion. State Superintendent of Education Tony Sanders says that's due to rising costs and a sharp drop in recent years in certain kinds of business taxes. More news in 30 minutes or as it breaks, and always at WMBDRadio.com.
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10: The 25 News First Alert forecast calls for this active weather pattern to continue, but at least in the short term tonight and tomorrow morning, most, if not all, the storms likely stay off to our north. We will keep an eye out for a conditional risk of a couple of pop-up storms during the afternoon and evening tomorrow. Should they develop, they could be strong or severe. Outside of that, staying hot and humid for another day or two, with additional storms on the way for the middle and end of the week. 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
16: Miracle nonsense all came from progressivism. I see it all the time. I see it rearing its head within the woke Reich as well. These dudes who, you know, can't get a woman, who echo all of these progressive patriarchy talking points. Godless men create feminists.
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19: You know, right now I'm just having a blast in my feminine era. I never thought that I was a woman. You know, I've always trusted the science, and I thought I was a man my entire life. But, you know, after further review, look at my personal preferences, it would appear that I am indeed sometimes identifying as a transgender woman. And I think it's only fair I get a chance to play with some of my queens here in the twilight of my career, my athletic prime.
20: One of the things about...
21: After careful consideration and reviewing the current eligibility guidelines, I am officially declaring myself a WNBA prospect. If simply declaring who you are is all that's required, then I meet every single requirement necessary to compete in the WNBA. My team and I have carefully examined the WNBA's eligibility criteria and governing framework surrounding self-identification and inclusion. Based on the current guidelines, I can and am officially declaring my eligibility for the upcoming WNBA draft in May 2027.
16: So this is going to be one of the big topics discussed today, is this whole situation with the WNBA and whether or not they know what the hell a woman is. Because as it is right now, they're going to have to eat their hypocrisy on this issue. And that's, I mean, is that something they're going to be able to do? Usually the left kind of collapses when this happens. So that's, you know, the reality of the situation. Welcome to the radio program, Dana Lash with you. It's the top of the first hour on Monday. And We have all of the latest with Iran. We've got the latest with the WNBA, all of the other stupid, godforsaken stuff that makes me just want to yeet myself off my roof because it's literally never changes. I hate Mondays. I hate Mondays because I also hate society. And I just wish, I'm not saying this like in any, I just wish that a rock would, an asteroid would come and obliterate this planet because we've outlived our usefulness as a species. So there we have it. So the latest with this, and we'll go back to the WNBA stuff as well, because I just think it's funny right now. I think it's funny that this is, you know, the big fight is over something they don't know what it is. They don't know what a woman is. And I just, I mean, do you realize how ridiculous that looks when you have a whole league that was created around women? And then now they're like, well, I mean, you know, and the thing is this too, is that when Sophie Cunningham first made that remark, they didn't really have a problem with trans dudes trying to get into the WNBA, but now they do. And all she did was just like state something in a question that she was asked by ESPN. And from there, they decided to make a big giant deal of it. That's on them. That's their problem. That is their problem entirely. We're going to come back to it, too, because there's crazy video. One of the games over the weekend where she was clothesline. You can't tell me by a girl whose extensions are so bad. It's like, don't sit here and talk about white privilege when you're white privileging, appropriating the hell out of that blonde ass wig. Don't sit here and be doing this stuff with us. So we're going to come back to that. The latest with Iran, though. Let's see. Iran has named guys. They sent out a list of demands. They named their price. They still think that their feeble attempt to try to bully the Strait into closing with like their little drone warfare is going to be enough. But now they said, well, we have conditions for opening the Strait entirely. We have conditions for it. And they've demanded a lot of things. One of the things that they've demanded is they want the United States to pay back everything that they say the United States messed up all during the strikes. Now, remember, the things that were targeted were military installations, things of that nature. It wasn't anything else other than that. And so why? That's just not how any of this works. We're not going to do this. We're not going to do this thing where we're going to just throw money at Iran. We already did that with Barack Obama. But that's one of their demands. The Iranian foreign minister said that there was a deal that's close, but reopening the strait depends on something else entirely. And it would include compensation via the telegraph. This would include compensation in the form of reparations to Iran for war. I want reparations from the goat fornicators that are the individuals running the regime in Iran. We all deserve reparations for having to deal with their brain dead Bronze Age barbarism that has been a cancer upon this earth for God knows how long. They are the mullahs are a human cancer. That's what they are. And the compensation demand, the reparations demand, we deserve it, not them. How many soldiers of ours have they killed? I mean, I don't value terrorist lives. I don't put any value on them at all. So to me, it's just like dust in the wind. I don't care. But how many good American superior people did they kill? Well, quite a few. So they said that the foreign minister, they demand reparations. They demand, well, also one of the conditions is that the United States never again attack Iran. But Iran, interestingly enough, left out of its demands is any kind of concession that they would never attack the United States, either themselves or through their proxies. That's very interesting. So POTUS had said in an interview that he gave, he had said that we are low-keying it with Iran. He said this yesterday, that he's allowing the economic pressure on Iran to mount, which is actually kind of doing the job. Their economy is, I mean, the way that the left and the woke Reich talk about the U.S. economy is actually the state of the economy that Iran is dealing with right now. The president has been on the verge of ordering like an escalation or at least a return to major combat operations for quite some time. But now it looks as though, per the interview that he gave over the weekend, that they're willing to just sort of let the economic pressure strangle Iran all by itself. The quote was, "We are low-keying it." He said this during a brief phone call. He said, "We're watching Iran with its huge inflation and the fact that they have no money." And he stressed that they're in very bad shape economically. They have no money to pay their troops. The blockade has exacerbated the economic crisis. And with oil down to about $75 a barrel, we don't feel anything from this. It's all Iran. Trump said, quote, "It will work out. It always works out. It's like a chess game." Now, Iran is part of this agreement. They don't even want to give up. They act like they're ones blocking the strait. But they said that they want partial control over traffic in the strait, which it didn't have before the conflict. I don't think they should have any of that. That's a separate discussion. But those terms, by the way, do you know what the other terms include per their Supreme National Security Council? I don't know. Mohammed Zolgarar. He laid out the terms for reopening the strait. Included in them is, quote, "never threaten or insult Iran in any language." So that means, I guess, the United States wouldn't be allowed to call them goat fornicating, Bronze Age, barbarism, sex cult. We can't call them that. Oops. Sorry. I mean, we can't sit here and talk about all the virgins they get in hell are probably a bunch of trannies. Right? Yeah, that's probably what. That's what they deserve. They don't deserve anything nice. I mean, you know what? Our enemies sit here and they flounce around and they preen based on the indulgence of our suicidal empathy, when ultimately we should be piking it around, putting people's heads on a pike, a la Vlad Dracul, and sending a message that way. So these are all the demands. But the fact that you can't even, there's not even going to be any insult or threats to Iran in any language. What about Pig Latin? Can I say what I want to say in Pig Latin, Kane? It's in Pig Latin.
0: Oh, you're really killing me here.
16: I'm saying, you know, it's not really technically recognized as an official language, so I mean,
0: 95% of me wants to say yes.
16: I know. I mean, you guys all know what I'm saying. You guys own a igpatently, or ek? Yes, yes. So I mean, I just could easily, you know, say it. Just, you know, what we really think about Iran. Never insult. You know what? Your society is weak if you can't even bear an insult that you deserve. Your regime is weak if you crumple at an insult. You have a weak regime. That's just absolute weakness. Weakness. Now, also on deck, Netanyahu has rejected the Board of Peace plan that was floated for Gaza with what they said was going to be a disarmament, but looking at the deal, it's actually absolutely not at all disarmament. I went through the deal over at Substack, chapter and verse, for those interested. I went through the all of the public proposal, everything public about the proposal, and there isn't disarmament. It's not disarmament when you still have big arms, guys. It's not disarmament when you're allowed to keep a lot of your heavy weaponry. And you're not required to give up all your ordnance immediately. That's not disarmament. That's containment trap. These are not the same things. So, I mean, I wouldn't be shocked. I would have been shocked if Netanyahu had accepted it, because I think, you know, personally, if you have cartels south of the border that perpetuated an attack on the United States, similar per capita to what Hamas did to Israel, you're looking at 40,000 dead. Remember, they got, what, 1.9 civilian population? 1.9 million? So you're looking at 40,000 fatalities. Do you honestly think that we would listen to anyone who said, no, don't be mean to the cartels? Hell no, we would not. So this was right for them to reject it, because this was all just part of the containment trap. And that's part of the trap that got that set the environmental stage for October 7th. But he says the IDF is not going to withdraw until Hamas surrenders all of its arms. And that's the only way. And Hamas is not the victim here. They don't get to dictate the terms. They're the only

0: they don't have to suffer the indignity of having to give aid to the enemy that rapes its women and children to death right at its southern border. They don't know about any of this. So this was right to reject it. We're going to have more on this as well. Also on deck, Democrats, you got a Wisconsin governor primary. Also, Democrats are going to boycott the Senate Judiciary Subcommittee hearing on the Muslim Brotherhood. The latest on the economy, WNBA, GOP, including Texas, progressive women stuff. We got a lot. And Stephen Yates is going to be joining us as well. So we have a lot to discuss as we roll in to headlines. 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
7: And now, all of the news you would probably miss. It's time for Dana's Quick Five.
8: All right, so first up with us, it's God forsaken Monday. So I don't know why this is a headline now. Trump's 4th of July display is the biggest in history. I don't care. We're the greatest country in the world. Everything that we do is great. I don't need somebody to sit here and be like, you know those fireworks that you saw with your own eyes that you thought were huge? Guess what they were? Please go delete your face. Yeah, I just don't. I don't care if Perez Hilton's in the hospital. Does that mean? He's been Baker acted and he TikToked himself. Cutting himself with a giant bread knife. So, and it was, you know, the story, it was a bread knife. Apparently he has to have surgery from his injuries. I don't know what surgery he has to have. I just think that people live perpetually online and social media is one of the worst things to ever happen to humanity since disco. I said it. I did. Disco's horrible. Let's see. Okay, this is the news I am here for. A mysterious cloaked UFO was spotted hiding in a cloud over North America. It was over Canada. They say it's a cloaked UFO. I really want this to be true. Don't you be just yanking my chain here, people. Kenmore, Alberta. A glowing saucer-shaped formation suspended above the landscape. I had this conversation with one of my kids over the weekend. And I'm like, man, if we go out, I want it to be because aliens like laser us into oblivion. I don't want to just be like, you know, old age, disease, or, you know, something stupid. I want it to be a blaze of glory, like fighting, you know, the Illuminate or something from like Helldivers, like coming in hot like that. Just give me a laser cannon. Let me go to town and just die doing what I love, which is zapping baddies, right? Let's just do it. Just saying. So, I mean, I see these headlines and I'm not encouraged because nothing ever comes from it. It's like all the Bigfoot sightings. I don't care about your Bigfoot sighting unless you have video. If you said, oh my gosh, I saw Bigfoot in the woods and you don't have video of it, delete your face. Nobody cares. Nobody cares. If you, this day and age, people take video footage of every aspect of their life. But one of the most important, would you, if you see a UFO or Bigfoot and you don't have your phone out, delete your whole head. I don't care. I'm done with this. Get video footage. That's what we need to see. We need to see the video. All right. To make myself clear, Netflix paid an actor to spend 3 days inside of a billboard to promote an upcoming film. This sounds like the worst job ever. It's called How Long Can You Survive? And they put him in this billboard-looking house thingy. It's actually kind of a neat billboard. I don't know how long it took him to survive because I would rather sell myself on a street corner than pay the New York Times firewall to get around their paywall. But apparently, I'm not joking, this actor that nobody knows lived in a 3-foot by 25-foot wide billboard shaped like a house. Is that going to make you watch their reality show? No, it's not for me. MySpace eyes a comeback as an antidote to social media fatigue. Remember, Tom just wanted to be our friend, and we just took it for granted. Stay with us. We got a lot more on the way. The fight for America's freedom is happening right now in our courts, and the decisions made today will help shape the country we leave to the next generation. That's why I want to tell you about Alliance Defending Freedom. Alliance Defending Freedom is leading the fight for free speech, religious liberty, parental rights, the sanctity of life, and the truth that men and women are biologically different. They helped win major legal victories, including helping overturn Roe v. Wade and securing a landmark free speech victory at the Supreme Court. But the fight isn't over. Right now, ADF is defending women's sports and standing up for our constitutional freedoms. But they can't do it without patriots like you. Right now, your gift will go twice as far. Every dollar you give will be matched. So that means a $25 gift becomes $50. 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But this match is for a limited time. 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
6: 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She's in town coming up to talk at the Peoria Riverfront Museum. We'll also do the fist bumpers of Tremont. And our buddy Barry Cloyd's coming by. We got to wear our Barry Cloyd gear tomorrow. It is Tuesday. Greg and Dan, 5:30 to 9. We'll see you then here on WMBD.
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10: News. I'm Ted Lindner. President Trump signing an executive order today ordering the government to trim down the vaccine schedule and break up the measles, mumps, and rubella immunization into three shots, citing concerns for pregnant women and the cause of autism. White House Press Secretary Karoline Leavitt called it a, quote, great day for the Make America Healthy Again movement.
11: It's based on common sense and scientific research. Thanks to Secretary Kennedy and President Trump for finally having the courage to enact this order and now to hold states accountable to, again, give parents more choice.
10: There is, however, no scientific consensus linking vaccines to autism. And a powerful 7.4 magnitude earthquake struck western Colombia, killing at least 111 people, trapping residents under debris of collapsed buildings and forcing people to evacuate their homes as far as the capital of Bogota. And tonight's Powerball jackpot worth $905 million. If you win, that jackpot's got a cash value of $391.9 million. The drawing at 11 p.m. East. 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
12: WMBD Radio Local News, I'm Caleb Kelch. Two new candidates have emerged in the race for Peoria City Council next year. Porch Pantry Peoria founder Kelly Martin and Illinois State University student Noah Palm have announced intentions to run for at-large seats next year. Martin says she will focus on community-first initiatives, expanding access to social resources and food insecurity initiatives, and building relationships between city officials and community organizations. 25 News reports Palm, who is set to graduate in the spring, is focusing on affordability, housing, and education. They joined former Councilman Chuck Grabe, who joined the race last month. The cost to fill up the car in the Peoria area is getting a bit cheaper. Gas Buddy reports a $4.27 average for the price of a gallon of unleaded today, down more than 8 cents in the past week. The average is around 28 cents higher than a month ago and nearly 97 cents higher than 1 year ago. The cheapest price reported yesterday in Peoria was $4.02. Illinois is falling further behind in its goal of bringing all school districts up to adequate funding levels. Capital News Illinois reports the State Board of Education released details of how it will distribute $9.3 billion in evidence-based funding for public schools in the upcoming year. That's a $350 million increase over last year. Despite the increase, however, fewer districts will be funded at or above 90% of their adequacy target, and the adequacy gap in school funding will grow to $6.8 billion. State Superintendent of Education Tony Sanders says that's due to rising costs and a sharp drop in recent years in certain kinds of business taxes. More news in 30 minutes or as it breaks, and always at WMBDRadio.com.
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14: The 25 News First Alert forecast calls for this active weather pattern to continue, but at least in the short term tonight and tomorrow morning, most, if not all, the storms likely stay off to our north. We will keep an eye out for a conditional risk of a couple of pop-up storms during the afternoon and evening tomorrow. Should they develop, they could be strong or severe. Outside of that, staying hot and humid for another day or two, with additional storms on the way for the middle and end of the week. From 25 News, I'm First Alert Chief Meteorologist Brian Walter for WMBD Radio.
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8: 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Dana Lash with you. And if you don't forget, you also have the podcast, and then you have Chapter and Verse, Substack, YouTube, Facebook, all that good stuff. There's the chat as well, and all kinds of good things. So this is the most I've ever talked about women's basketball in my ever-loving life. Do we have the... All right, first off, let me just warn you, I'm the most politically incorrect person, maybe since Mel Brooks. Like, Blazing Saddles is a masterpiece. Could go farther even, or further even, just saying. Do we have the video of what's her face? How do you say her name, Kane?
20: I thought it was Dejanai, but I have no idea. Steve, do you know? Yeah, I didn't care enough to find out.
8: So this is Chicago Sky player DiGiorno Carrington.
21: That sounds right.
8: I mean, I don't... forgive me. I'm, like, pulling some stuff up. I think that's how you say... DiGiorno Carrington, DeJohn A. Carrington. Yeah. She clotheslined Sophie Cunningham in the face, as you guys saw. I think everybody saw this video. Over the weekend... was ejected from the game, and then she posted my privilege on social media. That's a screenshot, because I think we can't play the video, right? Because we'll get sued by the butchy owners of the WNBA, which actually NBA owns most of the WNBA, but we know Juan is dying right now. This is the only sport that I will just be. I'm just so mean. But it's, I think it's that way because it seems like all the drama is off court. Well, sort of. You know what I mean? Like, it's drama that shouldn't be on the court, and it's insane. But that's the image. She was going for a layup, and what's maybe you say her name like the mustard?
21: I think so.
8: DeJohn A. I don't know. I just think. Can I just offer a friendly tip? Never name your kid even remotely slightly similar to anything that a condiment is named after, but I digress. Oh, you can get mad at me all you want. I don't care. So she posted this, white privilege, after she was ejected because she straight up clotheslined Sophie Cunningham, who would have, by the way, swung her around by her Cabbage Patch corn silk hair. Don't sit here and talk about white privilege when you are appropriating a Nordic hairstyle. Oh, this can go both ways. If you can't take it, don't dish it. So anyway, it was upgraded to a flagrant two. Why did, okay, I mean, you didn't see that immediately and aren't like, wow, that's flagrant AF, get off court. You know what I mean? So it was reviewed, upgraded. And then all she put up right after, immediately after this happens, Dijon runs to social media and puts white privilege up there. No, it's black privilege. And it's actually black privilege for the reason you've been able to do it to all of these chicks, black and white, by the way, all season. There's so much video of her just acting like this is a sloppy WWE match. Tons of video of her doing this. And by the way, who was it that when Sophie Cunningham, hang on, she was ejected after she grabbed this chick's head. I can't remember what player it was. I don't care. But it was upgraded as well. And she was immediately ejected from the game. She got ejected. She didn't play the race card. She even said, too, that when she was addressing Dijon's white privilege, whatever post, she had said, this happened to me. I did this before. I was similarly ejected and I deserved it. Now, she did that in defense of Caitlin Clark. That's when she grabbed that chick's head and just like janked her down to the court. And then the girl got up, acted like she was going to step to black belt judo. Sophie Cunningham was not even going to happen. And everybody got in between them and they ejected Cunningham. So, and there is a lot. I mean, there's a lot of video out there. We can't really show you because copyright. But Dijon Carrington or DiGiorno Carrington, whatever, she's done this repeatedly to players. But it's apparently she thinks when she gets caught that it's white privilege that she got caught. It's black privilege, though, that kept her on the court in spite of all of that. It's black privilege that she can even run to the bench, immediately pull out her phone and start gabbing on social media and expect society to actually look at her as the victim when she's the one who perpetrated the offense. This is so stupid. It shouldn't even be about any kind of privilege. You're all privileged. All of you are on the court for the WNBA. I can't think of anything more privileged than that. You're walking around there with your blonde ass weave and your giant, like 12 gauge fake lashes screaming about privilege. Unless you're screaming about your own privilege, there's no other privilege to be had out there. This is the craziest thing I've ever seen. So she was, and Sophie Cunningham, like I said, had gone out and said, this happened to me. I did the same thing. And we all saw that one too. Sophie took that chick down. And that was when the girl that didn't Dijon also finger stick Caitlin Clark? Didn't she stick her in the other finger? Probably. I think, and she got in trouble once before for that. So yeah, this has happened before, and Sophie Cunningham didn't make any big deal about it when she did it. She didn't make any. She was just like, yeah, I got ejected when I grabbed what's-her-face's head. Absolutely. And then the Fever coach went out there and was defending her player. I mean, you have to expect that they're going to defend their players. But I also think that part of being a good coach is tamping down the ridiculousness of your players. Do you know what I mean? Like, she had gone out and said, well, you know, you just can't. She goes, I think it was a hard foul. I think that Dijon Mustard intentionally came to get her across the neck like she did. Yes, I'm being mean and making fun of her, but I don't care. And she said, it did happen. I thought it was the right call. I think we have the audio of this. Go ahead. Yeah, go ahead and hit this.
0: One of the things about Nay is that she's going to play her butt off, man. She's going to compete. Nobody's going to go walking in for a layup. And so I don't oppose the hard foul. But I also don't think that she intentionally went for the net.
8: That's nobody believes you. Nobody believes that. Absolutely nobody believes that. Do you believe that? It wasn't intentional. I mean, you just can't walk in thinking that you're going to. I don't think Sophie Cunningham walked in thinking that she was going to go in for an easy layup. I don't think that she thought that was going to be easy. I think what she thought is that she was going to be playing against people who had as much talent as she did and would actually be able to defend without grabbing somebody, clotheslining them across the head. because that could have actually impacted her career. She could have really, really hurt her. And that's the thing these broads don't think about. They get out there, they're so mad that someone else is bringing attention to their sport when you couldn't do it yourself with all the talent you could muster. You couldn't bring the eyeballs because it wasn't enough. It's not a statement on your race. It's a statement on your talent. It's a statement on your charisma. It's a statement on your ability to be a performer and to attract the eyeballs. And nobody cares what race you are. You're just not talented enough. And that's the real fact of the matter. Because if you were talented enough, people would be so engaged by your gameplay that they would be tuning in to watch you. But they don't. So you have to make up. It's easier for some of these chicks to make up an excuse. Well, it's not because it's race. It's because of the, no, it's because you just don't have as much talent as you think you do. Participation trophy. That's what it is. But this idea of saying that there's privilege anywhere else when you are literally on the court with, you know, Rapunzel extensions and the biggest gauge falsies that you could get, and you're out there on the court running around and screaming at everyone else because you actually commit a flagrant foul and you get ejected for, and when other players get ejected prior to doing for the exact same thing, that's not privilege. That's called equality. You either want it or you don't. This chick is more privileged than I ever was. She's more privileged than you, Kane.
1: Yeah.
8: She's more privileged than Lorraine. She's more privileged than anybody in the chat room. She's more privileged than anybody that's watching. That's what it is. So, I don't know. And it's, they're mad. I mean, that's why I think it's funny that you've got all of these players like Inez Kanter Freedom. And so many others now that are like, well, hey, because all of this is coming from, they're really targeting Sophie now because of what she said, because she was defending women's sports. And these women, is Dijon Mustard gay? I mean, I don't care, but does that play into it? Oh, no. You clothesline someone on the court, do not expect me to bring any more sophistication to describing you than what your actions deserve. Don't. Is she? I don't know.
1: No clue.
8: I don't care, but I was like, does that play into the, is she mad because of that? Is she trans? I don't know. So, Inez Kanter Freedom, and there's two former NBA dudes who were like, you know what? If simply declaring like that you're a chick is all that's required, I meet every single requirement necessary to compete in the NBA. Lorraine says, yes, DiGiorno Pizza is gay. Sorry, Dijon. What's her face? Basketball extensions, false eyelashes, person is gay. Yes. So anyway, but I don't know if that is like some of the motivation behind it. Like if she's, you know, I don't know. But it definitely was something that was, I watched that over like on repeat several times. That was not an action of somebody who's just a zealous player. That was like a bitter, mean, ignorant thing that she was doing. That's what that was. So Inez Kanter saying, I'm asking that current rules be applied equally to everyone. And he's not the only one. This is what I think is hysterical. So now there's all of these two NBA players now that are saying, we're gonna go out and we're going to try out as women. And the trans Tifa is losing their minds over this. Losing their minds. So, and Royce White was the other. Royce White even put on a wig and was like, yeah, look, what's up? I'm trying out. I'm going to try for WNBA too. Why not? Like, draft me. Royce White put on a wig and said, this is my feminine era. He's played three games in the NBA for Sacramento Kings. And now he's the second one to declare for next year's draft. I hope he keeps the beard. I think it's very becoming. So Royce White's out. Is going for it. Inez Kanter Freedom. So the rules are that they have to allow these men on the team.
1: Yep. Rules.
8: Dems de rules, but Trans Tifa is losing it because their double standard has been exposed. And they're trying to say that it's different. No. Inez Kanter Freedom and Royce White, they're men who want to play in the WNBA. I'm actually reading comments. They're men who want to be able to play in the WNBA. You know, so this is totally different than men who want to play in the WNBA. How is it different? It's not. It's not different at all. We've got a lot more on the way as we roll. We got Days of these United States. We got a whole bunch of stuff. Unfortunately, I have not gotten through even like first part of my first segment. So we got a lot to catch up on as we move. The folks who help make the program possible. It's the friends over at Burn-A-Gun. I always carry, I've told you guys a million times, I have no issue at all whatsoever carrying and using lethal force to either protect myself or my loved ones. I mean, that's the nature of it. But I also realize that there are times when you are required to go to gun-free zones or places where municipal or private property restrictions on Second Amendment rights kick in. And if you respect private property, we respect property rights as well. But with the Byrna, this shoots chemical irritant projectiles that can deter threats from up to 60 feet away. Unlike regular stun guns, et cetera, which you got like one or two shots in that, this has a 15-round shot capacity per cartridge. 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
27: The truth is, trans women are women, and so if they would like to play women's sports, then that would be something that they should do as women.
28: A few former NBA first-round picks came out yesterday and declared for the WNBA draft. Are you supportive of them?
27: Yeah, so if they truly were trans, then I would be perhaps supportive of them, but they're not.
28: Who determines who's really a woman, though?
27: I would say I would love to see them play against Asia Wilson and beat her. I doubt they would. So thank you so much.
8: Then you don't know anything about sports, you stupid pudding-headed idiot. What in the world? Like, am I just like, like, I don't know. I'd love to see them. They have no idea. She has no idea. She has no idea about sports. She's just like one of those who she's a scenester. But also, the question she didn't answer. Well, who gets to judge who is a woman and who isn't a woman? Like, who gets to make that? Who gets to judge that? She's like, she just looked at him like, I don't like your question. But it's true. And did you immediately hear the dripping bigotry in her voice? Well, if they were really trans, what do you mean if they were really trans? Huh? But they're not. Who are you to judge that? Look at you gatekeeping, you bitch. Look at you gatekeeping. It's true. So you can't have it both ways. If they say they identify even just for the sole purpose of playing basketball, you have to acknowledge it or, ooh, you're the bigot. It means the call's coming from inside of the house. That you have to acknowledge it at that point. So this is why the rules always fall apart. Their own rules always fall apart when equal application is applied, when equal application is in play, when you have equal strength of the rule applied both sides equally, they fall apart because they can't withstand scrutiny. These are just like blank, empty phrases that they say as a way to signal what side they're on politically. I don't want to say virtue signal because there's no virtue involved in this. It's all forgery. It's forgery of character. It's forgery of spirit. It's forgery of intellect. It's all forgery. It's all fake. But that's what this whole industry is built on. This is crazy. I was watching, actually, I was reading this story of one of the ESPN. Who was this? Well, there was a couple of ESPN hosts that were saying, well, you know, Sophie Cunningham is the one who actually should have been ejected. She was clotheslined. That's no. She it was the consequence was proper. That was a proper consequence. But we still have even more with this because this story is like taking on a life of its own now with the WNBA. So you have the trans Tifa freaking out. And then you have them meeting now. The WNBA is apparently going to be meetings, and they're going to actually try to determine what a woman is. That's it. They're literally doing that now. After all of this happened, they are apparently meeting to, you know, the WNBA commissioner announced this. The league is meeting to review what a woman is. Seriously, what does the W stand for in the WNBA? We got a lot more still. Stick with us.
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20: Setting the stage for November. I'm Lee Silicera, Fox News. Four states holding primaries tomorrow, including South Carolina, where Republicans are choosing who should run for the seat to replace the late Senator Lindsey Graham. His sister Darlene has won the endorsement of President Trump.
29: South Carolina's governor appointed her to the seat less than a month ago, and she told Fox both the campaign and job have been brutal.
30: You know, over the past 3 weeks, I've buried my precious brother. I've learned the new role in the United States Senate. I'm on this brutal campaign trail with a brutal schedule, and I'm still standing.
29: While Graham has notable endorsements, critics claim she does not have enough experience for the job. Prior to working in the Senate, she had roles with the South Carolina Commission for the Blind and Clemson University.
20: Fox's Mark Meredith in Columbia, South Carolina. Wisconsin holding primaries for governor. President Trump has thrown his support behind Republican Congressman Tom Tiffany, while warning supporters about the possibility of Democratic Socialist Francesca Hung winning the Democratic nomination.
31: I think he'll be a great governor. But communism is the greatest threat to our country in history, frankly, including even World War I, World War II, Pearl Harbor, 9/11, so many other things.
20: In Minnesota, progressive Lieutenant Governor Peggy Flanagan and Democratic Congresswoman Angie Craig. In Connecticut, Democratic Governor Ned Lamont is hoping to fend off a primary challenge from progressive Josh Elliott. President Trump has signed an executive order calling for an overhaul of childhood vaccines. He claims children are getting too many vaccines at once.
32: Where they have a vaccination that looks like the size of a bottle of soda poured into a little child's body.
20: One of the recommendations, splitting up the measles, mumps, rubella vaccine. 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
33: WMBD Radio Local News, I'm Caleb Kelch. Two new candidates have emerged in the race for Peoria City Council next year. Porch Pantry Peoria founder Kelly Martin and Illinois State University student Noah Palm have announced intentions to run for at-large seats next year. Martin says she will focus on community-first initiatives, expanding access to social resources and food insecurity initiatives, and building relationships between city officials and community organizations. 25 News reports Palm, who is set to graduate in the spring, is focusing on affordability, housing, and education. They joined former Councilman Chuck Graeb, who joined the race last month. The cost to fill up the car in the Peoria area is getting a bit cheaper. Gas Buddy reports a $4.27 average for the price of a gallon of unleaded today, down more than 8 cents in the past week. The average is around 28 cents higher than a month ago and nearly 97 cents higher than 1 year ago. The cheapest price reported yesterday in Peoria was $4.02. Illinois is falling further behind in its goal of bringing all school districts up to adequate funding levels. Capital News Illinois reports the State Board of Education released details of how it will distribute $9.3 billion in evidence-based funding for public schools in the upcoming year. That's a $350 million increase over last year. Despite the increase, however, fewer districts will be funded at or above 90% of their adequacy target, and the adequacy gap in school funding will grow to $6.8 billion. State Superintendent of Education Tony Sanders says that's due to rising costs and a sharp drop in recent years in certain kinds of business taxes. More news in 30 minutes or as it breaks, and always at WMBDRadio.com.
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2: The 25 News First Alert forecast calls for this active weather pattern to continue, but at least in the short term tonight and tomorrow morning, most, if not all, the storms likely stay off to our north. We will keep an eye out for a conditional risk of a couple of pop-up storms during the afternoon and evening tomorrow. Should they develop, they could be strong or severe. Outside of that, staying hot and humid for another day or two, with additional storms on the way for the middle and end of the week. From 25 News, I'm First Alert Chief Meteorologist Brian Walter for WMBD Radio.
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8: Nonsense all came from progressivism. I see it all the time. I see it rearing its head within the woke Reich as well. These dudes who, you know, can't get a woman, who echo all of these progressive patriarchy talking points. 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
8: Welcome back. Ladies and gents, Dana Lash with you. We're at the top of the second hour, getting you set up for the week. I hope everybody had a nice weekend. Now, a few things to touch on, because we've been going over the WNBA stuff. And then, of course, we have the latest with Iran. Trump says we're low-key in it. We'll see. Here's the, I saw this too. A California city declared a state of emergency. Did you guys see this story? After there was a cyber attack on computer systems. This is Sui Sun City declared a state of emergency after a cyber attack forced the municipality to shut down its information technology network. And the attack, they said, affected the communication operations of the fire and police departments in the Northern California city, including all the routing of 911 calls. It's the first of its kind, they said. This is a city of 30,000. So it's kind of a smaller city, you know, somewhat. 55 miles north of San Francisco. So there's this ongoing, you know, people have been questioning whether or not, you know, who is behind it. That's like probably everybody's first thought, right? So they said that going after internet technologies, specifically that control communications in public safety agencies, could be a new frontier for cyber attackers that federal agencies might believe is affiliated with Iran. Because remember, Iran isn't just by themselves in all of this. They're sort of also with China, too. So that's federal agencies are investigating there because in a dozen states, there have been cyber attacks targeting municipal water systems. And in fact, late last month, the FBI, the EPA, and the Cybersecurity and Infrastructure Security Agency all warned that cyber attackers remotely accessed online infrastructure for water and wastewater systems in seven states. Now, these agencies, and this is a piece that was in the LA Times that ran just actually really recently, that this is back in April. They said that Iran is attempting cyber attacks against critical U.S. infrastructure per officials. So they're saying that this could be Iranian associated targeting these internet connected industrial controllers, all to cause disruptive effects within the United States. And waste, these like water systems in smaller communities, and this was something I did not know, water systems in smaller communities depend on internet connected automated systems. So they don't really have the resources to provide like real adequate security, which is sort of terrifying. 30 systems in Minnesota were affected by a cyber attack, and officials reported that dramatic drops in water levels before backup systems were activated. So they're trying to look at the restoration of federal funding for DHS programs that are designed to coordinate multi-state cybersecurity efforts. And I don't know. I mean, it could be. It wouldn't be beyond the realm of possibility, especially because Iran has been working with China, has been working with Russia. This is always, you know, these cyber attacks, things of this nature. This is kind of a hallmark of what China does. And we'll talk to Stephen Yates about this later. But it also brings up a really interesting question as to how many of these smaller municipal areas have this internet connected automated water system. I mean, if it can be that easily bypassed, like if security can be that easily bypassed, how are we not looking at a potential catastrophic event, right? Especially if it's all coordinated to happen simultaneously. And then who's to say it doesn't stop there? Who's to say that their backup systems then couldn't be targeted as well? So this is a real issue, a serious issue. Now, this comes on the heels. Hold up. Let me pull this story up. This story is crazy. I had this later down in the rundown, but it's important to bring it up now. This comes on the heels of this story that was reported by The Telegraph. The UK Ministry of Defense launched an emergency security response because they discovered. So they had all of these K3 scout drones as part of their Royal Navy, and they discovered that the Chinese-made cameras that were on all of these K3 scout drones were secretly transmitting data to a Chinese IP address. Kane just hit the table. Yeah, right over there. Was that your head or your hand?
9: My hand.
8: Oh my gosh. Okay. Yeah. I was a little worried. Right though?
9: Right.
8: So I don't know. They said these royal. So this is a piece that's over. I tweeted about it for those who are curious. It's from The Telegraph. Royal Navy spy drones that are used by the Britain's special elite forces, right? Secretly have been transmitting, apparently this whole time, data to a Chinese IP address. It's the K3 scout surveillance drones. They had cameras in which there were components made in China, and they were secretly transmitting information to a device in China. Now, the Royal Marines, The Telegraph notes, have been using this 12 million pound fleet, 12 million, you know, a little over 13 million, dollars since March, and the Ministry of Defense were forced to remove all internet connectivity from the cameras after they discovered the breach. So they were sending data to China. This is a Five Eyes country. How is this in even any way remotely possible? Why? One thing I will never understand is using any kind of component from, I don't know, like anything from a geopolitical adversary and using their equipment that you know can be modified in such a way to compromise national security, because we've seen it before, and you put it on your drones that your British forces use. I mean, this is one of the dumbest things I think I've ever seen. And like I said, this is a Five Eyes member. So, I don't know. They did this investigation. If you want to know what kind of comms, what they were transmitting, they said that they were transmitting what they called heartbeat communications, data to confirm that they were online and functioning normally, sending it all to this IP address in China. Now, the Ministry of Defense insisted, they insisted that there was no evidence that any sensitive data or anything about their systems had been sent abroad. I don't believe that, Kane. Do you believe that? Because I don't believe that.
11: Not for a second.
8: So this whole discovery kicked off these NatSec fears that they have, obviously. So they had security-cleared staff at the Special Boat Service headquarters in Poole, Dorset. They think that that whole, the SBS may have been exposed. The K3 drones also made up part of a future defense package that the UK was offering to help navigation in the Strait of Hormuz. Now think about this for a minute. So this was all part of their proposal to help with freedom of navigation in the Strait of Hormuz. These drones that had components on them, cameras made in China that were transmitting all kinds of data back to China. Are you telling me for 1 second that you don't believe that China could easily compromise these drones at probably a catastrophic time? Can you imagine? What if they've been hacked and you kick off like a major international incident because British drones are then hacked by China in some way, or something to send in that either they're hacked. I'm just thinking of like Mission Impossible, where the drones are then used in an adversarial way against an ally, or maybe going too early in any kind of attack, or maybe they try to thwart an attack, or maybe information about an impending action, a military escalation against Iran is then somehow picked up by these drones and sent back to China and all of that stuff. I mean, there's so many different options here, and it just doesn't sound like the Ministry of Defense over there is serious. They said, oh no, we take our security of our equipment, our networks and our data extremely seriously. Nothing's been compromised, said people who have so far given no reason at all whatsoever to trust them on this. The fact that they actually, remember, the fact that they actually had this on there, they had a big battle back in 2020 over the Huawei, right? Huawei, how do you say that?
11: Yeah.
8: Yeah, Huawei. The Chinese phone maker, because they were trying to get onto the UK's 5G network. And there were a lot of security fears over that. I think, Boris was prime minister at the time. And they reversed their decision to approve Huawei's involvement because our security officials in Washington were warning them that, look, all of this access that you think you're getting comes with a significant spy risk. You are going to have your national security compromised. And they had a bunch of supply chain vulnerabilities has forced the Ministry of Defense to remove Chinese hardware and cameras from sensitive spaces. They said that just, and we had this was in our headlines like last month, that the SBS, that Boat Service is based in Dorset, they had banned Chinese-made electric cars from their headquarters because they were concerned about espionage. I get it. British people love their Chinese cars, but all that stuff is loaded with, I mean, any kind of spyware that you could imagine. So I don't know. So the other troubling thing, because you've had Labour involved, Downing Street over there. Again, this is a Five Eyes member. You guys know what Five Eyes is, right? That's like a whole, it's like an intel Intel Security Alliance, right? And it's Australia and Canada and New Zealand and the United Kingdom and the United States. We're all in this little group of friends, and it's all for joint cooperation on intelligence, right? So this is a Five Eyes member. So now Downing Street, there, D.C., has begun a diplomatic reset with Beijing. They said, oh, well, we're going to have a bunch of high-profile visits, and we have the hope of lucrative trade agreements. So they actually approved plans for the Chinese government to build a super embassy right there.

0: So this is a really big deal. Now, in addition, we got some, I know, we got progressive women stuff. So Alexandria Ocasio-Cortez did this thing where she said she's freezing her eggs. 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
8: And now, all of the news you would probably miss. It's time for Dana's Quick Five.
9: So testing is underway on vaccines to intercept brewing colon cancer. The word choices are a little weird here. Like potential colon cancer before it takes root. Kane, what did you say?
10: I'm sick of all this stuff.
9: You're sick of the vaccine stuff?
10: Well, yeah, not only that, but who knows if previous vaccines didn't cause this issue. But I'm certain that our food does.
9: Oh, yeah. Our food, I mean, it's, oh, my gosh, that's a whole other entire three-hour show is the foods. I just don't know why. Notice how everything in the healthcare industry is all designed to be not proactive but reactive. Yep. And I just feel like there's so much more money to be made with proactiveness. Like one of the reasons why, you know, women still have to undergo like, you know, mammographies, you know, mammograms and mammography machines when you could do a body scan, which is actually even, you know, super accurate. And it like it's absolutely everything is because of the industry. And it's insane. It's because of industry standards and they don't want to move, even though there's like technological progression out there. Same thing with this. Like, oh, well, let's just develop a vaccine for it instead of being proactive where there's, we'll come back to this because there's so much money to be made in the proactiveness of medicine and healthcare. And we're just not pursuing it. And it's just really unfortunate. It's at the cost of so many lives. A 7-year-old and a 4-year-old boy crash their parents' car and critically injure a pedestrian. You have to have some beans, man, to get behind your parents' vehicle.
10: Seven?
9: Yeah. 7 and 4. They struck and injured a pedestrian who was out walking her dog. It just drove right up on the sidewalk. Airbags deployed, horn blaring. Oh, my gosh. The woman was in her 30s. She was in a marked crosswalk, and she just got smacked by that vehicle. She's in critical condition. They took the parents' car while they were sleeping. I can't believe any kid would do that. I'd be too afraid of getting whipped to death.
11: Damn parents.
9: Right? Elon Musk wants to build the biggest building in the world, spanning a colossal 100 million square feet. Of course it would be in New York. Maybe he could take over World Trade, or not World Trade Center, the UN headquarters. Take over the UN headquarters. Prime real estate right there. We have lots more in store. Stick with us. The fight for America's freedom is happening right now in our courts, and the decisions made today will help shape the country we leave to the next generation. That's why I want to tell you about Alliance Defending Freedom. Alliance Defending Freedom is leading the fight for free speech, religious liberty, parental rights, the sanctity of life, and the truth that men and women are biologically different. They helped win major legal victories, including helping overturn Roe v. Wade and securing a landmark free speech victory at the Supreme Court. But the fight isn't over. Right now, ADF is defending women's sports and standing up for our constitutional freedoms, but they can't do it without patriots like you. Right now, your gift will go twice as far. Every dollar you give will be matched. So that means a $25 gift becomes $50. 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But this match is for a limited time. 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
11: Hey, it's Greg Batten. Join me and Dan DiIorio on the Tuesday Greg and Dan Show. 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
11: On the Tuesday show, we're going to talk to Richard Pryor's daughter, Dr. Elizabeth Pryor. She's in town coming up to talk at the Peoria Riverfront Museum. We'll also do the fist bumpers of Tremont. And our buddy Barry Cloyd's coming by. We got to wear our Barry Cloyd gear tomorrow. It is Tuesday. Greg and Dan, 5:30 to 9. We'll see you then here on WMBD.
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13: Fox News, I'm Sue Guzman. Tehran wants the U.S. to agree to a list of demands before the Strait of Hormuz is reopened. President Trump says if Iran's going to ask for reparations, then the U.S. is entitled to damages, too.
14: All of the people that were so badly hurt, so badly wounded or killed, many thousands of people, and maybe damages for the 52,000 protesters over the last 4 months that were killed in Iran. We think their family should get damages.
13: The president signing an executive order calling on the government to trim down the vaccine schedule and break up the measles, mumps, and rubella immunization into 3 shots. White House Press Secretary Caroline Leavitt.
15: It's based on common sense and scientific research. Thanks to Secretary Kennedy and President Trump for finally having the courage to enact this order and now to hold states accountable to again give parents more choice.
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16: WMBD Radio Local News, I'm Caleb Kelch. Two new candidates have emerged in the race for Peoria City Council next year. Porch Pantry Peoria founder Kelly Martin and Illinois State University student Noah Palm have announced intentions to run for at-large seats next year. Martin says she will focus on community-first initiatives, expanding access to social resources and food insecurity initiatives, and building relationships between city officials and community organizations. 25 News reports Palm, who is set to graduate in the spring, is focusing on affordability, housing, and education. They joined former Councilman Chuck Graeb, who joined the race last month. The cost to fill up the car in the Peoria area is getting a bit cheaper. Gas Buddy reports a $4.27 average for the price of a gallon of unleaded today, down more than 8 cents in the past week. The average is around 28 cents higher than a month ago and nearly 97 cents higher than 1 year ago. The cheapest price reported yesterday in Peoria was $4.02. Illinois is falling further behind in its goal of bringing all school districts up to adequate funding levels. Capital News Illinois reports the State Board of Education released details of how it will distribute $9.3 billion in evidence-based funding for public schools in the upcoming year. That's a $350 million increase over last year. Despite the increase, however, fewer districts will be funded at or above 90% of their adequacy target, and the adequacy gap in school funding will grow to $6.8 billion. State Superintendent of Education Tony Sanders says that's due to rising costs and a sharp drop in recent years in certain kinds of business taxes. More news in 30 minutes or as it breaks, and always at WMBDRadio.com.
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18: The 25 News First Alert forecast calls for this active weather pattern to continue, but at least in the short term tonight and tomorrow morning, most, if not all, the storms likely stay off to our north. We will keep an eye out for a conditional risk of a couple of pop-up storms during the afternoon and evening tomorrow. Should they develop, they could be strong or severe. Outside of that, staying hot and humid for another day or two with additional storms on the way for the middle and end of the week. From 25 News, I'm First Alert Chief Meteorologist Brian Walter for WMBD Radio.
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9: Welcome back to the program. Let's check in on the Democrats and see what they've been doing this weekend. Let's look at Abdul El-Sayed, the guy who, by the skin of his teeth, won the Democrat primary in Michigan, which does not bode well for him for the general, especially when you look at voter turnout with R's and D's and how he's losing Democrat voting blocks that have previously brought victories to them in that blue wall state. So he says, and we talked about this last week, with Nepo baby Hassan Piker, whom, by the way, they put, Rolling Stone put him on the cover like they did the one of the Boston Bombers. You remember the Boston Bomber who used his brother as a speed bump because he was a big chicken shoot and he was trying to get away?
23: Thank you.
9: I was just, for illustrative purposes, I know better. And I also have a running car. Get out of jail free card. So Hassan Piker, they put him on the cover of Rolling Stone magazine, like, you know, teen beat. And they're trying to act like people are afraid of him. No one's afraid of him. He's a cringe Nepo adult who's never contributed anything except carbon dioxide into this world. That's it. He's cringe nouveau riche. And he's an absolute bigot. That's not being afraid. That's like mocking who he is, you absolute, you know, illiterates. But this is Abdul El-Sayed saying that it's gotcha politics to ask, why have you been campaigning with this guy? This is cut eight. Listen to this.
24: When asked about Hassan Piker's comments on 9/11, Senator Bernie Sanders called it a dumb statement. Do you agree? Do you disavow those comments that America deserved 9/11?
25: Of course. Of course, it was a dumb statement. And of course, I think Hassan himself would say that was a dumb statement. He disavowed it. So, yes, America didn't deserve 9/11.
9: Yeah, absolutely.
25: But,
9: did not.
25: You know, to sit here and play gotcha politics with a dumb thing somebody said out of context that they disavowed themselves.
9: Oh,
25: to
9: my
25: say,
9: gosh, you absolute terrorist. Abdul El-Sayed is a terrorist, number one. So it's gotcha politics to act like pointing out that something someone has repeatedly said on their own podcast, that's somehow playing gotcha politics. These are things that he said that you endorse, and he actually never walked away from any of it. He tried to redefine the meaning of it without having to actually step away and disavow his own statement. And Abdul El-Sayed is playing this game of semantics where he acts like it's playing gotcha to clown around with a guy who said that America deserved 9/11. So Abdul El-Sayed must also believe that America deserved 9/11 because he won't actually condemn this statement, and he doesn't condemn the guy who made it. In fact, he campaigns with him quite zealously and frequently, and he actually tries to make himself the victim because of something that Hassan Piker said and has never walked away from. And by the way, that Rolling Stone cover, I tweeted about it over the weekend, and one of the things I noted is that that's the kind of cover that your PR, his PR got that cover for him.
23: Oh.
9: His PR team got that cover for him. Absolutely. Well, they've got money. They have money. He's a Nepo adult. He is the left's Tucker Carlson, right? So he's a nepo adult. He always had money. He had people like his family in the industry in which he wanted to be in. He didn't have to break into podcasting. He was just given the show, given the equipment, given everything. He didn't pay for any of it himself. He was given it to him by his family. His Chunk, Uncle Chunk, the 60-year-old who calls himself the Young Turk. Okay. And his like 50-year-old co-host, whatever her name is, you know, the Young Turks, air quotes. Sure. I mean, the Golden Girls were young, too. But the whole, like, breaking into the podcasting was not anything he ever had to do. He never had to compete. He was just given this stuff. And I don't know. This idea that you can just sit there for hours a day, and he, I don't know what attracts people to watch that. I don't know. I think it's just like they watch a car wreck. But that was a PR effort by his people, because I think the truth is working, and telling these people about the truth of Abdul al-Sayed and his connections and all of the stuff that he and his friends have said, particularly his friends, that's incredibly damning. And it showed in the way that they lost some very coveted segments of the voting populace in Michigan. It shows in that he barely won that primary by the skin of his teeth. It shows in that all of the polled, let me pull some of this up that I have saved, all of the polled independents, and then further you break it down into Black Americans, Hispanic Americans, females, etc. That's, I mean, goodness, this has been, it, I mean, Rogers is already like starting to take the lead now. There was an MRA survey that was done just towards the end of, just a couple of days ago, where it shows Rogers, he's within the margin of error, plus three. The RCP average now, there was another poll that came out, a Mitchell Research poll that shows them tied. Rogers is starting to get momentum. The RCP average has him at 0.3, and this so far within the last 2 weeks, it's only showed Rogers going into the election, and then after the primary there, it's only shown Rogers gain momentum. Abdul al-Sayed's momentum is starting to drop. And even before then, even before they had their election, I'll just have you know, because he only won by like barely a point. He was barely a point ahead during the polling preceding the election. So he's never been an overwhelmingly popular choice for voters in Michigan. And remember, I always keep going back to the St. Louis race that, or this Missouri race, the first congressional district that everybody on the left wants to ignore. You had the female version of Abdul al-Sayed, who ended up getting trounced and losing to a more moderate Democrat, Wesley Bell, in Missouri's first congressional district. Voters absolutely threw Cori Bush out on the street where she belongs, out like trash. They threw her out and they voted for Wesley Bell, and he double digited her out of existence. So this Michigan race, what they're doing, that all of this stuff has been working. So now they're in damage control mode. So now Hassan Piker is trying to play the race card, right? I don't know that, because he is. He's trying to play the race card and act like, oh, well, he's the one. Can you believe it? These people, he's setting up the narrative that it's like Islamophobia and anti-Muslim bigotry. But which is, it's weird, because they have Americophobia and anti-white bigotry and anti-Hispanic bigotry and anti-Black bigotry and anti-women bigotry. I mean, I could, the list goes on. Where does it stop? It doesn't. So they had this, they gave him this, this coveted spot on Rolling Stone. Like, it's Teen Beat. This is what it says. They go, why is everyone scared of Hassan Piker? And it goes, his incendiary clips about Israel brought flat from both sides of the aisle. He just wants to make people listen. And they have like all these stupid photos of him. First, they throw Israel in there like a dog whistle to the woke Reich, when it's not even really, I mean, granted, sure, that's part of it, but that's like a small part of all of the things he said. This guy has, I don't know if anybody else has run America down more than maybe the dead Ayatollah. When he's talking about death to America, Hassan Piker says the exact same stuff. They're the same person. It's just Hassan Piker is nouveau riche in a cringe way where he wears like an $800 silk shirt. Who the hell wears silk to an island? But owns him. He wears this $800 silk shirt and like $1,200 sunglasses while he's going out and throwing snacks to poor kids in Cuba. No, no, no. He's a nepo adult that had his PR firm funded by daddy pay for a puff piece from the same rag that put one of the Boston Bombers on the cover, Teen Beat style. One of the Tsarnaev, it was a Joker Tsarnaev, right? The guy who ran over, the twerp who ran over his brother. So observing that Piker is a nouveau riche, cringe dog torturer isn't a sign of fear, you plastic lawn flamingos. It's accurate observation. The sign of fear is the fact that Hassan Piker had to buy a Rolling Stone cover to do damage control. That is the sign of fear, because the truth about everything that he has said and everything that he believes about America is now really hurting the people that he campaigned with. Because as you see now, Abdul al-Sayed is being asked this by people like NBC. NBC is asking him about this stuff. This is crazy. Was it Kristen Welker that was asking him? I can't remember. Yeah, so that's the fact that they even asked that kind of harsh question shows you that they actually, they're a little nervous. They're the ones. They're the ones who have the fear. Because now they realize, oh my gosh, they went out there and they said all of this crazy stuff to attract the radicals and to try to gain clout. And now all of that stuff is coming to light. And they realize it's difficult now for the radicals to go out and try to transition from a primary to a general because they say the craziest stuff. They can't pretend anymore that they never said any of this because it's all out there on video, right? I mean, Hassan Piker is a guy who was talking about women on October 7th that were attacked, that they deserved everything that happened to them, and that included being raped to death. I'm going to tell you something. I was at the Nova Festival, and I saw the trees that they had tied women to and literally raped them to death. They were like a blender to their internal organs. They didn't just rape them themselves. They stuck foreign objects in these women. And it's like an immersion blender. Oh, I hope I'm graphic. I hope that people are shocked and sickened. This guy actually elucidated the trash in his head and said it was deserved. They're trying to teen beat him and make him. He's not an intellectual. He is a nepo adult dumbass with a barbaric ideology, a Bronze Age religion. This guy who has no consistency, which is the only consistency. He's the guy who thinks that all capitalists should be put to death. And that the streets should run with their blood. These are things that he's talked about on his show. On his little podcast. Or that the people who have fled, you know, these horrible third world dystopian hellholes, that I can't actually say what he said about them because I would actually be in trouble. He's also a guy who electrocuted his dog to the point where the dog whimpered and cried because of a shock collar. He abused his dog while doing his podcast because the dog wouldn't sit for 8 hours on the cot. And so he would shock the dog, you can watch in the video, to the where the dog was hurting. The dog whimpered and you could see it jerk. He was torturing the dog, which is probably what he likes. He's like, oh, I just want to make people listen. But that's the funny thing. Rolling Stone says that Hassan Piker just wants to make people listen, but then they very conveniently left out all the things that he said. Huh. So what do you actually want people to listen to if you refuse to actually include what he said because you know how damning that is? Spare me. Want me to read some of the quotes? He said, quote, I can play the video, but he said, we want more immigrants to come into your countries and then they're going to blank your sisters and then your daughters. We're here to destroy the white race, bitch. That's a direct quote. I have the video. He was actually cheerleading the brutalization and rape of American women. Hassan Piker was celebrating that. I mean, that's what the Democrat Party endorses. We have more on the way as we roll into Florida Man, our partners that help bring you the program. It's the folks over at Webroot, because everybody needs protection in this digital day and age, right? And everybody's getting ready to go back to school. Can you believe it? Like, some schools have already, I don't understand that they've already started. But here's the thing. Do you know how much of your everyday life has transitioned to being stewarded digitally? So kids now have like their homework assignments that they can go read up online. Their syllabuses are online. I mean, not only do you pay bills online and shop online, but like your doctor's portals, there's so much online. Here's the thing. A lot of the protection that's out there is clunky. It was just introduced in the early aughts, and it's like it was never optimized or streamlined since then. So Webroot was created to not be like that. It lives in the cloud. 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
28: It's his life mission to make bad decisions. It's time for Florida Man.
9: All right. So first up for Florida Man, we've got simple enough. A guy broke into a smoke shop because he wanted to get high, WFLA. At least he's being honest about it. Like, most people are like, I don't know. I didn't do that. I don't know what you're talking about, officer. A Florida man's behind bars. Deputy said he broke into a smoke shop because he wanted to get high. According to Lee County Sheriff's Office, surveillance footage from the Vape Masters smoke shop captured a guy throwing a rock right at their front door and then entering the business and stealing $140 worth of THC products and a lighter. He's a 25-year-old. He was arrested, burglary of an unoccupied structure, etc. Just like of all the things, that's what you're going to steal? What an idiot. A guy was caught, a Florida man was caught sleeping in a JetBlue plane bathroom during maintenance inspection. That's disgusting. Who could sleep in a plane bathroom? They're so gross. But this guy was. This, according to Fox 35 Orlando, Broward County, a man's facing several charges because he was found sleeping in a JetBlue airplane parked at Jetscape Maintenance Facility at Fort Lauderdale Hollywood International Airport. Sidebar, how did they make it there without, like, double-checking that anybody wasn't on board? He admitted to climbing over a fence. How did that happen? And then entered a secured area. How did that happen? And then he got on the plane. How did that happen? And then he fell asleep in the plane bathroom. Oh, my gosh. Five things. How did that happen? How did that happen? Actually, four. Wow.
10: They better scan that plane for explosives.
9: How does someone get on the tarmac like that or get in the area like that and then get on the plane and then get into the bathroom unseen and then fall asleep? What in the world? It had been parked for 5 hours and surveillance footage had him, and he admitted he climbed over the fence, etc. So he was arrested. I just feel like they need to do a lot more about their plane security. Holy wow. Because if I was a terrorist and I would be seeing these headlines, I absolutely would be taking notes. And Florida business owners scattered 1,500 mothballs on a beach to scare off endangered birds. Well, I just think maybe there's a better way to do this. They don't want a bird species nesting there. Well, who cares? Let them nest there. Just build your work your business around it. So, yeah, they had 500 of them. They contain pesticides, and they have these. I don't like that. But the other thing is that kids could grab them because it's where families play. So that was, like, stupid on multiple fronts. We got a third hour on the way. Stick with us.
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29: War games launched by Taiwan. I'm Sue Guzman, Fox News. And the United States and Taiwan staging the annual war games to test their ability to sustain military operations and counter potential Chinese attacks. More from Fox's Jeff Paul in Taipei.
30: They drill as if their island's existence depends on it. Soldiers in Taiwan practicing for a potential invasion by China and how their forces would protect the self-ruled democracy of 23 million people. This year, Taiwan's annual war games are focused on combat readiness as China maintains its demand for reunification. Even Taiwan's president, Lai Ching-te, taking part. Forces practice evacuating him to a command center in the middle of the night. Taiwanese lawmaker Wang Ting-yu just got back from Washington. He's urging President Trump to approve a new $14 billion arms sale package to Taiwan.
29: Chinese President Xi Jinping is set to visit the White House next month. U.S. Senators Ron Johnson and Rand Paul releasing texts Monday from Dr. Anthony Fauci's government phone containing conversations with other medical professionals. And as we hear from Fox's Kevin Cork, they contain some concerns he had about miscarriage for pregnant women who took the vaccine.
31: From a text dated January the 25th of 2021, I ask around a bit more on another issue, and it came up that we need to be aware of. Since many people have significant cytokine storm and fever after the second dose, this theoretically could be associated with miscarriage in the first trimester. And then months later, Fauci said, quote, there's no indication whatsoever that there's any increase of any adverse issues in a pregnant woman who was vaccinated compared to a pregnant woman who wasn't vaccinated. It's pretty clear that pregnant women should get vaccinated.
29: This comes after a Senate committee voted to hold Dr. Fauci in contempt of Congress. 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
32: WMBD Radio Local News, I'm Caleb Kelch. Two new candidates have emerged in the race for Peoria City Council next year. Porch Pantry Peoria founder Kelly Martin and Illinois State University student Noah Palm have announced intentions to run for at-large seats next year. Martin says she will focus on community-first initiatives, expanding access to social resources and food insecurity initiatives, and building relationships between city officials and community organizations. 25 News reports Palm, who is set to graduate in the spring, is focusing on affordability, housing, and education. They joined former Councilman Chuck Grabe, who joined the race last month. The cost to fill up the car in the Peoria area is getting a bit cheaper. Gas Buddy reports a $4.27 average for the price of a gallon of unleaded today, down more than 8 cents in the past week. The average is around 28 cents higher than a month ago and nearly 97 cents higher than 1 year ago. The cheapest price reported yesterday in Peoria was $4.02. Illinois is falling further behind in its goal of bringing all school districts up to adequate funding levels. Capital News Illinois reports the State Board of Education released details of how it will distribute $9.3 billion in evidence-based funding for public schools in the upcoming year. That's a $350 million increase over last year. Despite the increase, however, fewer districts will be funded at or above 90% of their adequacy target, and the adequacy gap in school funding will grow to $6.8 billion. State Superintendent of Education Tony Sanders says that's due to rising costs and a sharp drop in recent years in certain kinds of business taxes. More news in 30 minutes or as it breaks, and always at WMBDRadio.com.
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2: The 25 News First Alert forecast calls for this active weather pattern to continue, but at least in the short term tonight and tomorrow morning, most, if not all, the storms likely stay off to our north. We will keep an eye out for a conditional risk of a couple of pop-up storms during the afternoon and evening tomorrow. Should they develop, they could be strong or severe. Outside of that, staying hot and humid for another day or two, with additional storms on the way for the middle and end of the week. From 25 News, I'm First Alert Chief Meteorologist Brian Walter for WMBD Radio.
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9: All came from progressivism. I see it all the time. I see it rearing its head within the woke Reich as well. 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
9: Welcome back to the program. Dana Lash with you. What did you guys do on our radio break? I don't know. I just kicked AI in the balls a whole bunch in an argument. I think I like arguing with AI. So it depends on what AI you use, whether you're using Grok, which I actually think is better in terms of not having a bias. But if you're using the Google AI every now and then, like if you put something in as a search, it's horrific. I just had like a 5-minute argument up with it wherein I provided video clips of Hassan Piker verbatim calling for American women to be raped. And I asked AI about it, and AI argued with me 6 ways to Sunday. No, they didn't. He didn't. At first, he was like, no, he didn't. Oh, well, the context of the clip. Oh, you have to look at the context of the clip. The clip has been interpreted in two drastically different ways. And I'm like, well, it's not one clip. It's two, you dumbass AI. It's two clips. And it kept trying to say, well, he was being dark and edgy. And at one point, because it kept trying to argue with me about it, and one point it finally said, like, for instance, it goes, oh, yes, these videos linked that it provides a highly controversial resurfaced clip et cetera. It's, you know, can be interpreted in different ways. And while the clip does feature Piker making these explicit statements on video, I'm like, wait, well, hold up. I said, so you lied when answering my original question. And now it's trying to say that, well, the initial response failed to account for the severe criticism. That's irrelevant. What does the existence of criticism have to do with the fact that he said this, that he said these things? And then I go, did Hassan Piker call for American women to be raped based on the two video clips that I shared with you calling for American women to be raped? Yes or no? No. Whether he called for them to be raped depends entirely on how his intention is interpreted. That is literally how it answered. And I kept going at it. I said, I can't tell you what I said. I said, that's a blank, blank biased answer. He's on video calling verbatim for women to be raped. And they go, well, the explicit words that Piker uses in that video clip are clear. And taking those words literally means concluding that he called for women to be raped. Shall I go? I mean, we can't play because Steve has to seriously censor them. But I read one of the quotes to you last hour. It's pretty hardcore, where he was like, they should be raped. I mean, that's what he's saying. So then I went back at it and I said, I didn't ask you to evaluate because it kept saying the standard. It kept saying there's two standards, the literal standard or the intent standard. And I go, I didn't ask you to evaluate a standard through your programming bias. Did Hassan Piker call for American women to be raped in the two video clips provided? Yes or no? Here we go. And then it goes, well, the question of whether Hassan Piker called for American women to be raped cannot be answered with a simple yes or no, because two sides of the debate define calling for entirely differently. I'm like, no. I said, omit your bias on intent or standard. Did Hassan Piker appear on video with his own mouth calling for the rape of American women per the two videos I provided that show him calling verbatim for American women to be raped? Answer, only yes or no. Yes. So you have to realize, and I want you to keep this in mind for not just you, for your work, maybe for your kids, your grandkids, whatever. First off, Google's AI is heinous, but I also believe that every chance that you get to punch it in the throat and just shove the evidence down its neck until it splits at the seams is a worthy activity. It's worthwhile because enough repetition makes it has to be forced to accept it, especially if you tell it to disregard your bias, disregard your programming, etc. But did you see how hard it fought with me? I sent you the link, right? Did you see how hard it fought with me? Well, standard is different. It couldn't just answer the basic question. I'm going to put this on a post separately on Substack later so you can see it for yourself. But yes, did he actually appear on video with his own mouth calling for the rape of American women per the two videos provided, which explicitly show him verbatim doing such thing? Yes or no? Yes, it did. I mean, you can't argue with the video. And these are not videos that someone got of him. They're videos he recorded of himself, and then he published to social media. So you can't say that it's gotcha stuff. I recorded a video of me saying this stuff. That's gotcha journalism. Like, did you gotcha yourself? Jeez. Like, how? This just crazy. It's just crazy. But that's the truth of it. I mean, this is like, some of these quotes are horrible. Like when he says, quote, we want more immigrants to come into your countries and then they're going to blank your sisters and then your daughters. Now, Twitch will ban Asmongold, who calls this out, but they won't ban Hassan Piker. Yeah, I think I'm going to mess around with AI a little bit more on Break Kane. I want it to cry. I'm just so mad over this. This is just so stupid. Now, if you ask Grok this stuff, Grok is like, blank, yeah, you did. It's like, Grok doesn't even mess around. It'll be like, it's stupid to say otherwise. It has a lot of attitude. But no, it's just so, they try to, well, I don't know, look at it. No, I don't need your BS intent. Someone either said it or not. They either said it or they didn't. There's no trying to, there's no rhetorical escape here, right? There's none of that. But this is who, and the reason I'm bringing this up, this is who Democrats have as their spokesperson right now. And in fact, if Republicans are smart, this is what they would do. Here is Democrat spokesperson Hassan Piker. Spokesperson for the Democrat Party, Hassan Piker. Spokesperson Hassan Piker. Spokesperson, spokesperson, spokesperson. If they were smart, they would do everything that they can to toxify that alliance to the point where they have to cannibalize. You want them at each other's throats, fighting. You want them turning on each other. I don't think that the Republican Party has pushed the metal to the floor as much as they could have, as much as they still can with us. I mean, this is, it's insane, but that's who they should, that's who they absolutely, that's, they need to say, this is the spokesperson for the Democrat Party, Hassan Piker. Absolutely shove it in their face that this guy has been all over the country campaigning with every, I mean, every one of their candidates just about, right? I mean, he's been out there with Bernie, isn't Bernie Sanders as well? Hasn't he also? Yeah. So he has been involved in not just with El Said across Michigan, but he's been involved with, oh my gosh, like everybody, a number of different candidates. And Democrats love inviting him to things. They love inviting him to their parties. I mean, where did he go? He went to an Oscar. What was it? The Vanity Fair. It was the Vanity Fair Oscar party that he got. I don't know if he was so much as invited to it as I think it was another PR thing. He works with a PR firm. So he has a PR firm that secures these invitations for him. And it's a little pay for play. That's how that works. So if you see like some of these people showing up to that, very rarely do they actually get an invite. It's an actual thing where you pay to acquire an invitation. And then it makes it look like, oh, I was invited and look at me. I'm close proximity to this, which raises my profile. Now, he's worked with not only Abdul Al-Sayed, Milot Kiros, Chris Rabb, Donovan McKinney, Ilhan Omar, Tom Steyer, Nithya Raman. He's worked with AOC's former chief of staff, by the way, that he endorsed and campaigned for during a House primary run. So, yeah, and Ilhan Omar has been asked point blank before. You know, how do you view Hassan Piker? She loves Hassan Piker. They all do. They all talk about him in the nicest terms. In the nicest terms. Right? And you're looking at, here's what, one of the things that really strikes me. One of my friends brought this up. So this was back in the 2012, it was like the 2011 election. Was it 2012 or 2010? I don't remember. The Todd Akin thing. So Todd Akin was a congressman from the state of Missouri, right? And he was doing this interview, which I don't, I think it was dumb that he did this interview. But okay, 2012. So he was asked by this, like, you know, he spoke inarticulately, but I did not think that it was a disqualifying thing. So he was asked about rape in an interview, and he said, well, you know, the female body is a way to shut that whole thing down, et cetera. And everyone lost their mind at him. They all lost their mind at him. And there were even Republicans demanding that he get out of the race. And I had said, look, this is a Missouri thing. If Missouri voters don't like him, they're going to reject him. We are not doing this whole thing where I have a bunch of carpetbaggers up in New York screaming that this guy stepped down. And he was running against Claire McCaskill at the time. Claire McCaskill was the one who orchestrated this whole interview, and Akin's press people allowed for it to happen, which is what I was the angriest about. The second thing is, do not answer a question unless you are fully prepared to take that question, bend it over a barrel, and then weaponize it against the person questioning you. This is PR 101. This is messaging 101. Narrative control 101. If you are going to play the game at that level, by God, you better know how to do it, especially if it's an issue for which you have repeatedly said you care about. So everybody was demanding that he get out of the race. And I got all hell because I was the one person that stood up at the time, the one person in all of TV and in all of radio. I stood up and I said, no. Missouri voters will make that decision. We are not having a bunch of damn carpetbaggers try to get in and make this race easier for Claire McCaskill to win. Oh, and then after everybody got mad at me, they all said I was right, because I always am. Now, I want you to compare that scenario with everything that Hassan Piker is doing right now. All the stuff that he is saying. This is a guy who said that America deserved 9/11. He believed that nearly 3,000 murdered Americans deserved it. This is a guy who verbatim said, quote, we're going to rape your daughters and sisters. This is what he's talking about. His verbatim quote was, we want more immigrants to come into your countries, and then they're going to blank your sisters and blank your daughters. Verbatim quote. Verbatim. So he says things like that. He told black voters who did not want to get behind Marxist candidates to do something unflattering to his male copulatory organ. He celebrated, he wanted the murder of capitalists. He said, quote, kill those mother blinkers, and he wanted the streets to run red with their blood. He celebrated Mao, said Mao, who killed over 50 million people, is the greatest leader in the world, in the history of the world, greatest leader of all time. He had once said, and he should

0: terms, if you're too stupid to use this million-dollar video and cut ad after ad after ad, video footage of him campaigning with people like Ilhan Omar and top congressional Democrats, with him with Bernie Sanders, with AOC, you deserve to get dragged through nails, tar, and fire from midterms. It is time to fight. And if you're not going to do it, get out. We got a lot more on the way as we roll towards headlines. 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
4: And now, all of the news you would probably miss. It's time for Dana's Quick Five.
5: All right. Okay, so pirate cats doing whatever pirate cats do. Okay, so this is a real thing, a ghost ship with a crew of cats. It's an empty boat near Tacoma Beach. It's lots of Mews on that boat. It is, it's anchored, and apparently nobody knows how it got there. It's unclear. They're investigating it, but apparently it was a deserted boat in Commencement Bay. The Tacoma Police Department found over 30 cats. This is hysterical. So, Public Information Officer John Cohea told the News Tribune, quote, "The best way I can describe it is it looked like a Studio Ghibli movie. It was their boat, and they were all out and roaming around on it." That's actually hysterical, and there are photos. So it was literally a pirate cats.
6: How the hell did it get out there?
5: How is that not a movie?
6: I know.
5: I would watch a pirate cat movie. Not going to lie. Remains of 56 people somewhere else, totally different story now, found improperly stored and decomposing at a grody old Chicago funeral home. Blech. Oh, the neighbors were like, "Something is super stanky. Fix it." And then they went and investigated, and there were 56 people just rotting. And by the way, it was run by a couple who had previously operated a crematorium that was also shut down because that they had mishandled remains, apparently. And of course, it's in Illinois.
6: Yeah.
5: Of course, it's happening there. I mean, I'm surprised that they actually even investigated. And a woman got jail time for drunk driving on Michigan ski slopes, like a snowmobile. Yeah, you can get, they'll get you for anything, y'all. You cannot get around it. We got Stephen Yates on the way. So Human just released the best Super Beats Archie that they've ever made. 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
0: On the Tuesday show, we're going to talk to Richard Pryor's daughter, Dr. Elizabeth Pryor. She's in town coming up to talk at the Peoria Riverfront Museum. We'll also do the fist bumpers of Tremont. And our buddy Barry Cloyd's coming by. We got to wear our Barry Cloyd gear tomorrow. It is Tuesday. Greg and Dan, 5:30 to 9. We'll see you then here on WMBD.
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8: Fox News, I'm Ted Lindner. President Trump signing an executive order recommending childhood vaccines be limited to 11 and making the now combined MMR, mumps, measles, rubella shots separate shots. Fox's Chad Pergram.
9: Senate Health Committee Chairman Bill Cassidy is a doctor. He called the order, quote, wrong. He believes this makes people more hesitant to get vaccine.
8: The action is due to concerns over the effects on pregnant women and autism. Tonight's Powerball jackpot worth $905 million. The numbers drawn on Monday night, 6, 37, 54, 55, and 64. A Powerball of 10. If you win, the jackpot's got a cash value of $391.9 million. And a powerful 7.4 magnitude earthquake struck western Colombia today, killing at least 111 people, trapping residents under debris of collapsed buildings, and people being forced to evacuate. 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
10: WMBD Radio Local News, I'm Caleb Kelch. Two new candidates have emerged in the race for Peoria City Council next year. Porch Pantry Peoria founder Kelly Martin and Illinois State University student Noah Palm have announced intentions to run for at-large seats next year. Martin says she will focus on community-first initiatives, expanding access to social resources and food insecurity initiatives, and building relationships between city officials and community organizations. 25 News reports Palm, who is set to graduate in the spring, is focusing on affordability, housing, and education. They joined former Councilman Chuck Grabe, who joined the race last month. The cost to fill up the car in the Peoria area is getting a bit cheaper. Gas Buddy reports a $4.27 average for the price of a gallon of unleaded today, down more than 8 cents in the past week. The average is around 28 cents higher than a month ago and nearly 97 cents higher than 1 year ago. The cheapest price reported yesterday in Peoria was $4.02. Illinois is falling further behind in its goal of bringing all school districts up to adequate funding levels. Capital News Illinois reports the State Board of Education released details of how it will distribute $9.3 billion in evidence-based funding for public schools in the upcoming year. That's a $350 million increase over last year. Despite the increase, however, fewer districts will be funded at or above 90% of their adequacy target, and the adequacy gap in school funding will grow to $6.8 billion. State Superintendent of Education Tony Sanders says that's due to rising costs and a sharp drop in recent years in certain kinds of business taxes. More news in 30 minutes or as it breaks, and always at WMBDRadio.com.
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13: The 25 News First Alert forecast calls for this active weather pattern to continue, but at least in the short term tonight and tomorrow morning, most, if not all, the storms likely stay off to our north. We will keep an eye out for a conditional risk of a couple of pop-up storms during the afternoon and evening tomorrow. Should they develop, they could be strong or severe. Outside of that, staying hot and humid for another day or two, with additional storms on the way for the middle and end of the week. From 25 News, I'm First Alert Chief Meteorologist Brian Walter for WMBD Radio.
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5: Welcome back to the program. Dana Lash with you. We're at the bottom of this third hour, and the craziest story, one of the craziest stories I think that we had today, we talked about this in our first hour, but we mentioned it. I wanted to come back to it with our guests. But this story, just to give you a quick 30 second, the UK Ministry of Defense, this is from the Telegraph, they launched this emergency security response because they discovered that the Chinese made cameras on the Royal Navy's K3 scout drones. They were secretly transmitting data to a Chinese IP address. This is a Five Eyes nation that had Chinese equipment on its military, hardware, had Chinese equipment on its drones that was transmitting information. They're still trying to ascertain what that information was. And they finally cut all the internet connectivity from the cameras. But they say there's no evidence that sensitive data was compromised. Well, how do you know? You don't even know what was transmitted. This seems shocking, especially considering in 2020, they got rid of Huawei. They would not allow China to get on and have access to their 5G. So how does this happen? Joining us to break down this and other stories, our very good friend Stephen Yates, at Steve Yates on X, senior research fellow at the Heritage Foundation, who served in not one but two presidential administrations, expert on all things China foreign policy. He joins us now. My friend, good to see you. How in the world does something like this happen? And dovetailing onto that, can you trust this Five Eyes nation member now as a result of this lapse of judgment?
18: Well, Dana, there's a lot happening in this that makes my brain hurt and also gives me too many things I want to talk about. So I'll try to contain myself a little bit on the sort of random shots that could be taken on this bait, which is a really legitimate story and a really legitimate problem. First and foremost, I would say that before I throw stones on the UK, who richly deserves it, especially under its current wackanoodle leadership, we are also working ourselves out of this same problem. And thankfully, we have an FCC chairman, Brendan Carr, who is working tirelessly to make sure that we have clean networks, clean supply chains, and rules that help guard against malign actors being a part of our networks. And they've had to go through the very expensive proposition on cellular of what we call rip and replace, where we let this stuff get into our commercial and in some cases our military manufacturing supply chains. You have to rip it out and replace it with something that is clean. That's super dumb and expensive to be done after the fact. And now that's what the UK is going to have to do with these kinds of things. Now with the UK, I think that there's a lot of reasons why they have been a kind of a bad partner for Five Eyes, and maybe Five Eyes is an outdated concept. What the average person needs to understand, when I say average, I mean that with respect. Normal people with common sense need to understand is this was sort of the five English-speaking dominant countries that would share intelligence and sensitive military policies. Now, that included nuclear-capable vessels coming and going. Then New Zealand decided maybe they speak a version of English, but they don't want the nukes. Then basically we ended up with Wokistan and open borders. And all of a sudden we end up with allies that don't want to allow us to use bases or get in the way when we feel attacked and need to respond. And so there's been a lot of collision that's happened. But this really puts a fine point on the technology part of this, where a lot of Europe and a lot of our Five Eyes partners in Australia, New Zealand, the UK, Canada, they've wanted to think China's this faraway place. And because we have Orange Man Bad in the United States, maybe we're the problem. And they lost sight of the fact that critical dependencies are and will always be used against us by a country like China. And you can't afford to have your national security infrastructure compromised by chips, communications devices, and those communication devices can be in things that you didn't think were communicating, like solar panels. So this is a very rich field, and before I get too rabid robot going after
5: all
18: this
5: was my favorite Stephen
18: probably
5: Yates,
18: contain
5: though.
18: Me to focus on where we ought to hit next.
5: I mean, that's my favorite Yates, though. That's my favorite version of Steve Yates is that when you get real rabid about it. We're talking with our good friend Stephen Yates at Steve Yates on X. Well, and, you know, to your point, because I was reading in a separate piece, and this was actually from the Telegraph in November of last year, how MI5 had issued a security alert to MPs about Chinese intelligence services and this sort of, you know, tech just like this that could be incorporated into, you know, defensive capabilities and how they need to worry about it. And it's like, no, it's just like, did they not read the memos? I don't understand. How was that missed?
18: Yeah, it's not possible to say they were not warned. There's actually some exceedingly good people that are very, very active in UK politics and media trying to warn about a mega embassy location mm-hmm. right in central London, right on the
5: yes.
18: river, right next to Parliament, right on top of some very sensitive communications.
5: I was going to ask about that. Yes.
18: It's all part of the same stew. And there's a group called the IPAC, the Interparliamentary group that is legislators from different countries trying to combat the malign influences of the Chinese Communist Party, been campaigning against that embassy, but also against these broader malign influences. So whether they're in parliament or in government or in the media, for sure they have been warned. They just didn't take it seriously because a lot of them have a version of TDS where they think that the world begins and ends with the terrible government of the United States and our broken politics and whatever else. And it turns out, there's some real bad stuff out there in the world. You got to take your blinders off and kind of get with the program. But they're very, very late to this dance.
5: I was actually shocked because you mentioned that why do they have to have a giant super embassy? That's what it sounds like. I mean, correct me if I'm wrong, but it sounds like it's really over the top and obnoxious. Why do they have to have an embassy of that size? And who allowed them? For those who don't know, we mentioned this in a previous headline segment. They're building it in such close proximity to where, I mean, you know, as you mentioned, the sensitive communications. I mean, I feel like I could probably, you know, get in there and be able to eavesdrop. I mean, and that's just me. I can't imagine who greenlit that.
18: Well, there are layers of government in the United Kingdom, as one should not be shocked to discover. And so there's sort of a permissiveness at the national level. And there have been a few pretty out there corruption cases and some foreign ministers and others who have been taken down because of allegations of compromise to CCP influence. And that is just one of the many lovely elements of the Starmer administration. When it gets down to who's approving plans, there's sort of a community level of review where they're supposed to engage the community and have reviews and public debate and approval for plans for these big projects. And of course, this is right in the core of London. Mm-hmm. So this is an old city with lots of critical infrastructure and lots of historic things that should be up for preservation. And I don't think it would come as a shock that the broad public of the United Kingdom wasn't asked right at the center, sort of like the National Mall equivalent for the United States of America. Do you want a foreign embassy? And do you want that foreign embassy to be the People's Republic of China? Is that what you really want to show your kingdom and the world on your kingdom's behalf? And my guess is the British people would say, no, thank you. But they haven't been empowered to take this up just yet. The fight's still going. Maybe, just maybe, a real ally in the United States and maybe a real developer president could say, how about we buy that and we make a big golden monument to freedom right there?
5: Yeah.
18: And let that be the new American embassy. Maybe that makes a little bit more sense in the 250th birthday of this special relationship than the PRC embassy right on top of your secure comms.
5: Oh, my gosh. Amen to that. And you said something earlier, too, that took the wind out of my sails in terms of criticizing the UK, that we were trying to extricate ourselves out of a similar situation. Mr. Yates, well, what's that situation?
18: Well, I mean, our defense manufacturing supply chains have a lot of dependencies on components that come from China because our commercial supply chains do. And this is just something that in the sort of sleepwalking in the post-Cold War environment, the era of globalism, we sort of lived a false dream that you can have a military ecosystem and a commercial ecosystem that are separate. And if that commercial ecosystem wants to run lustfully toward the great red demon of the East and make us dependent on that, it's one thing if it's just for the cheap stuff on the shelves of Walmart. But if it ends up being in smart devices that could be spying on your baby, but also communicating back to Beijing, or your smart TV that is watching everything that you do and listening to what you say and transmitting to Vladimir or someone else, all of a sudden, you take that same supply chain and you're making a ton of stuff for our military. Those commercial and military supply chains overlap in a lot of ways. You think, well, maybe it doesn't matter if it's not the most advanced chips, but what do those most advanced chips go into but for platforms that also have legacy chips? So there's high tech and dumb tech in a lot of things that make our military go boom against the bad guys. And there's just a huge amount of compromise in our system. The Trump administration is doing the right things to turn that tide, but we too are late to this dance, and it's a heavy, heavy lift, and there's a lot of resistance on the Hill and in industry in the United States to this, and that's a whole other kettle of fish.
5: And then that's not even getting into the data centers and how I think
18: that's what I was getting at.
5: Yeah, exactly. That's it. That's I think that's like a whole other hour long discussion that we're going to have, because real quick on that, I mean, I do think that there is an excessively aggressive Chinese op to counter any kind of American progress in that sector and to basically get us to forfeit advancement and allow China to create a monopoly on it, similar to the rare earth stuff, but with data centers.
18: Well, I largely agree. I think there's definitely an AstroTurf campaign out there. There are some legitimate community concerns, but those are easily addressed in a lot of reasonable ways if people want to have sensible back and forth. But I think that there is this really odd development on the right where there's some elements of big government republicanism that sound like the Green New Deal to me. And so it's like what the Green New Deal fake populists were doing in the left. We now have a faction of Republicans who want to get in the way of what is reasonable development. And if you have environmental concerns, these developers can address those. If you have water concerns, these developers can address those. But the answer isn't for government to step in and say, halt, until I approve that you have a plan to meet my tick list. Now you sound like AOC to me.
5: Yeah.
18: And I want to win this competition against China. I think the technology allows for that. American innovation allows for that. And just like on environmentalism generally, it's innovation, real science, and American creativity that's going to basically make this all work. And I think we've done that on the environmental side of things for what if we mean conservation. We can do that on the tech side of things. We can't let Silicon Valley eggheads run everything for us.
5: True.
18: So there needs to be some checks and balance. But this, I think, AstroTurf debate against data centers is just like the Green New Deal to me.
5: The whole thing has, I see this like we're getting ready to have another big debate, but now about data centers that's coming into our town. So it's very interesting to find people repeating things that I'm like, I'm pretty sure I've seen that in South China Post. I'm positive.
18: Yep.
5: I have. Yeah. Our good friend Stephen Yates, we're out of time, but I wish we had a whole other hour because I know the conversation could go that long. You're always so generous with your time. At Steve Yates on X, go and follow him. Have a great rest of your week, my friend. Thank you.
18: Thank you, Dana. Take good care.
5: You too. We have more to come, folks, as we wrap up this segment and barrel towards Today in Stupidity, our partners that bring you the program. 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
5: Welcome back to the program. Dana Lash with you. We are here at the end of the third hour this Monday. What were you telling me, Woke 1 and Woke 2? We literally are not going to have Phase 2 because I will scream.
4: Well, I think Jonathan Carl was interviewing AOC, and she was giggling away the idea of all we've gone through over this past 7-8 years or whatever with this woke ideology, pushing everything from DEI to just racial separations and everything. And she just laughs it off and says, yeah, one of the guys that I work with, he was saying woke one was crazy. It's like, yeah, it was crazy. And they just laugh it off as though,
5: like, it's not a big deal. Yeah. And so, it is a huge deal. We're going to talk more about, because she's like, what? She was, I guess, she's doing fertility shots because she wants to freeze her eggs. But she's been with this dude for over 10 years now. Her boyfriend, like, why does, and she's sitting here complaining about men, but the one man that she leaves out is her damn boyfriend, who has been with her for a decade and won't commit. Yep. Like, whose problem is that? I mean, and she's like, men never have to do this. Well, then demand more from your man. Holy cow. That's insane. Demand more for him. I mean, from him. Good night. He's been with you for 10 years and he ain't put a ring on it. He's never going to marry you if he's not putting a ring on it for 10 years. Those stories are few and far between. They are not the rule. They are the exceptions to the rule. So I don't know. I mean, she's like, you can tell she's got a lot of, she's mad about it. And it's like, I get it. But at the same time, why are you allowing that? For 10 years, you're just allowing him to hang around. I mean, she's not ugly. She's a congressperson, for crying out loud. I think she could probably upgrade. You know, why wouldn't you upgrade to somebody who would make the commitment to you? I don't know. Maybe she's one of those who's like, he won't commit to me, so I want him even more. I don't know. Or that's the girl version of, I can fix him. Like what you say. All right, we'll talk about that tomorrow. Today in stupidity. Yeah.
4: All right, so let's do this. This anti-Sophie Cunningham protest was going on, and let's just say this right out loud. Trans women are not women, but these are the people that are out there protesting sanity. Listen to this.
6: The truth is, trans women are women, and so if they would like to play women's sports, then that would be something that they should do as women.
7: 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Are you supportive of them?
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7: Who determines who's really a woman, though?
4: Oh, look at that eye roll.
6: I would say I would love to see them play against Asia Wilson and beat her. I doubt they would.
4: Stupidity abound.
5: Yeah, there goes stupidity abound. That does it for us today, folks. 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
13: The conflict with Iran continues. I'm Ted Lindner, Fox News. President Trump saying the U.S. is wiping out Iran in the conflict in the Middle East as the Iranian regime is calling for compensation from the U.S.
14: In the Oval Office, President Trump told reporters if there are damages to be paid, the Iranian regime should pay for its decades of violence and promoting terrorism. The president says the United States military has swept the entire Strait of Hormuz for mines and the Navy is getting the job done.
15: Look, the only one that has control of the Strait of Hormuz right now is the United States Navy. We have a blockade that's been infallible. It's a steel wall.
14: At the White House, Mike Emanuel, Fox News.
13: Senators Ron Johnson and Rand Paul releasing texts from Dr. Anthony Fauci's government phone this week, revealing communications with other health officials during the COVID-19 pandemic. They had to do with pregnant women and whether it was safe for them to take the COVID vaccine. More details on this from Fox's Kevin Cork.
27: Quoting Fauci from a text dated 25th of January of 2021, since many people have significant cytokines storm and fever after the second dose, this theoretically could be associated with miscarriage in the first trimester. February the 3rd, he said in a Q&A with JAMA, that's the Journal of the American Medical Association, that the FDA found that there were no red flags regarding the vaccine in pregnant women. Then months later, he said this, quoting again, there's no indication whatsoever that there's any increase of any adverse issues in a pregnant woman who was vaccinated compared to a pregnant woman who wasn't vaccinated. It's pretty clear that pregnant women should get vaccinated.
13: This comes after the Senate Homeland Security Committee voted to hold Dr. Fauci in contempt of Congress after he invoked the Fifth Amendment over 100 times during a hearing. Lawmakers also referred him to the Department of Justice. 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
13: President Trump signing an executive order Monday ordering the government to trip down the vaccine schedule and break up the measles, mumps, and rubella immunization into three shots, citing concerns for pregnant women and the cause of autism. White House Press Secretary Caroline Leavitt on Fox's Hannity calling it a great day for the Make America Healthy Again movement.
40: It's based on common sense and scientific research. Thanks to Secretary Kennedy and President Trump for finally having the courage to enact this order and now to hold states accountable to again give parents more choice.
13: Tuesday is the South Carolina primary for the late Senator Lindsey Graham's seat. Fox's Jessica Rosenthal.
41: After Senator Lindsey Graham passed, South Carolina Governor Henry McMaster appointed Graham's sister, Darlene, to take over as senator for the rest of his term. Congressman Russell Fry and Congressman Ralph Norman are running in today's primary for a full 6-year term. So is former Governor Mark Sanford and the businessman who ran against Lindsey Graham in the primary earlier this year, Mark Lynch. Darlene is also running for a full 6-year term as well, and she has President Trump's endorsement. Lindsey Graham won the primary in June, beating Lynch by nearly 28 points. If no one wins a majority in this special election, a runoff will be held August 25th. Jessica Rosenthal, Fox News.
13: No big winner in the Powerball jackpot drawing on Monday night means it grows once again to at least $975 million for Wednesday. The numbers that were drawn on Monday night were 6, 37, 54, 55, 64, and a Powerball of 10. There was a Match 5 Power Play $2 million winner on Monday night in the state of Tennessee and a Match 5 Million Dollar winner in the states of California and Maryland. And a powerful 7.4 magnitude earthquake striking western Colombia Monday, killing at least 111 people, trapping residents under debris of collapsed buildings, as well as forcing people to evacuate their homes as far as the capital of Bogota. I'm Ted Lindner. This is Fox News.
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0: On the Tuesday show, we're going to talk to Richard Pryor's daughter, Dr. Elizabeth Pryor. She's in town coming up to talk at the Peoria Riverfront Museum. We'll also do the fist bumpers of Tremont. And our buddy Barry Cloyd's coming by. We got to wear our Barry Cloyd gear tomorrow. It is Tuesday. Greg and Dan, 5:30 to 9. We'll see you then here on WMBD.
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0: from the heartland of America and the gateway to the West. Good morning, good evening, wherever you may be across the nation, around the world. I'm George Norrie. This is Coast to Coast AM. Later tonight, the soul. Here's what's happening. Well, Taylor Farms is now pulling more than a dozen products with jalapenos from grocery stores across the United States. It's the latest recall as part of the salmonella outbreak that has made 345 people sick in 27 states. And restaurant chains like Chipotle and Qdoba pulled jalapenos last week, according to the USDA, saying that this weekend grocery stores are also removing meat products that include jalapenos. The list of 20 recalled foods include dips, salsas, guacamole sold at grocery stores including Walmart, Target, Whole Foods, Trader Joe's, and Kroger. What a mess. At least 111 people are dead after a 7.4 magnitude earthquake ever recorded in western Colombia, the country. The epicenter was located in San Jose del Palmar in the northwestern department of Chocó, about 280 kilometers west of Bogota. The tremor was felt strongly in the nation's capital, with alarms sounding, people running, evacuating to the streets as precaution. President Donald Trump says the U.S. is only semi-negotiating with Iran right now and signaled that he would allow economic pressure to pile on Iran. Iran set out new demands for reopening the Strait of Hormuz, by the way, that included compensation for Iran for war damage. Meanwhile, the Iranian-backed Houthi rebels in Yemen attacked the government-held port of Mocha last Sunday for the second time in 24 hours. Attacks like this threaten to expand the conflict into another strategic shipping route on the Red Sea. With more on what's going on these days, here's Tom Danheiser. Tommy?
1: Well, George, oil prices remain elevated after Iran said their agreement with Oman to manage the Strait of Hormuz would not be enough to reopen the vital waterway unless the U.S. meets a list of conditions. Yemen's Iran-backed Houthi rebels have launched an attack targeting Saudi soldiers, killing seven people as they also targeted a refinery in Saudi Arabia. The Houthis said on Sunday they carried out an attack on Saudi enemy soldiers and equipment in Yemen's Red Sea port city of Al-Makah. Iran Supreme Leader Mujtaba Khamenei on Monday reshuffled the country's military leadership, announcing six senior appointments. The move comes after the appointments of Iran's new national security chief, who had previously voiced skepticism about talks with the U.S. And President Donald Trump also applied a new condition Monday, saying he would seek compensation for past misdeeds. On Sunday, Trump signaled a U.S. emphasis on increasing economic pressure on Iran, as Tehran said it was not engaging in talks with the U.S. George?
0: Thank you, Tom. It's going to be an interesting week. A bipartisan majority of Americans support more government rules for how social media companies conduct their business, including a requirement of age verification tools to keep younger children off social media. The poll, which was conducted over the 6 days ending August 3rd, comes as companies like Meta Platforms and Google's YouTube face mounting legal pressure over their treatment of young users. A trial is expected to begin on Wednesday over allegations by state prosecutors that Meta, Facebook, designed its products to addict young users. A number of satellites already orbiting our planet is very large, and the number planned is staggering. The ways in which so much orbital hardware can cause problems not only up in space but also down here on Earth are rapidly causing international concerns among many groups and governments. Let's check in with our expert, Lauren Weinstein, for an update on the Kessler effect. Lauren, what's going on?
2: Well, you know, back in the 1970s, there was a humorous catchphrase that was extremely popular for a time, originated by comedian and actor Freddie Prinz. It's not my job, man. And that meant I'm not taking responsibility for that. And when it comes to technology today, that's pretty much the reality. Hardly any organization wants to be held responsible when things go wrong. And this applies to government organizations related to concerns over satellites, too. There are reportedly currently about 17,000 active satellites in orbit. About 11,000 of those are low Earth orbit Starlink satellites. Across the universe of all the firms who want to get satellites into orbit for various purposes, there are literally millions of satellites in the planning pipeline. Obviously, as with Starlink, there can be very important communication and other services associated with some of these satellite constellations. But as the numbers go up exponentially and more speculative projects are planned, orbital data centers are one controversial concept, and we'll get to another one shortly, all manner of terrestrial and space concerns are quite reasonably coming into play. We have in the past discussed the Kessler syndrome, the idea that so much space debris gets into orbit that it ultimately creates a dense debris cloud around the planet that could have dramatic effects. Astronomers are increasingly concerned about vast constellations of low Earth orbit satellites interfering with critical observations, and there are rising concerns that as the number of satellites burning up when re-entering the atmosphere grows dramatically, the atmosphere itself may be affected in unpredictable ways by those satellite materials. And here's one that sounds like it's straight out of a 1950s B sci-fi movie, but it's all too real. A firm wants to sell sunlight. No, I'm not kidding. They recently got the FCC to approve a test satellite with a big mirror to light up the ground over designated areas, suggesting it would be useful for construction or search and rescue operations and the like. The issues that this opens up in terms of possible effects on people, plants, and animal life are far too numerous to get into here, but we should note that there are concerns that these satellites, and the firm would apparently like to have something like 50,000 of them by 2035, could, according to some sources, possibly cause actual eye damage to persons who happen to view them using some commonly available telescopes, an outcome the firm itself says is unlikely by their own calculations. But for now, moving past the issues associated with any specific satellite project, the real question is, who is in charge of making sure that we don't launch ourselves, no pun intended, into a serious mess in orbit and potentially here on the ground? The FCC says that their mandate doesn't cover most of the concerns mentioned earlier. There are international organizations like the UN that have some guidelines, but not many guidelines and really no enforcement mechanisms. So again, who's in charge of these aspects? Apparently, really nobody. In an environment where there are 17,000 active satellites, this might be tolerable. But with millions of satellites planned and their potential ability to affect people globally, irrespective of which countries people happen to live in, the situation is changing very rapidly. So going forward, we can be sure that It's Not My Job, Man is going to definitely not be any kind of a laughing matter.
0: You're spot on, Lauren. We'll talk to you next week. Thank you. President Donald Trump has signed an executive order which would split up the measles, mumps, and rubella vaccines for school kids. Some are concerned that all of those shots combined together cause autism. He says you should have five separate visits for vaccines rather than giving them all in the same day. He added his administration would no longer recommend hepatitis B, COVID-19, and influenza shots for children. Here's Seth Shostak from SETI checking in on what's going on in the skies. Hey, Seth, what do you got for us?
3: Well, listen up, gang. And you too, George, because on Wednesday, 2 days from now, August 12th, there's going to be a total eclipse of the sun. And that's a celestial event that millions of people can view. No telescope required. Although if you have binoculars, you'll get a slightly better view. But if not, just use your God-given peepers. Now, a solar eclipse occurs when the orbiting moon just happens to pass between Earth and the sun. And by a remarkable cosmic coincidence, the apparent size of the moon, which is about a half degree across, just happens to be the same as the apparent size of the sun, also a half degree across. So during a solar eclipse, the moon just covers the sun, leading to a dark sky for a few minutes during the day and the chance to see giant gusts of hot gas called flares coming off the sun's surface. It's dramatic and much more impressive than lunar eclipses. So here's the deal. The complete eclipse on August 12th lasts for about 2 hours in total, and you can watch as the moon slowly takes a growing bite out of the sun for the first hour, culminating in totality when it perfectly covers the sun for roughly 2 minutes. During totality, it's safe to point your binoculars or your naked eyeballs skyward and check out the moon-covered sun. You'll probably see some red prominences around the edges. Around the edges, these are hot gas that loop hundreds of thousands of miles above the solar surface. Today, we can predict solar eclipses years and years in advance, but even ancient peoples were able to forecast when one would occur, despite the fact that they had almost no understanding of astronomy. They just noticed the rhythm with which these things would take place. They didn't need computers, just calendars. And they had calendars. Back then, being able to tell the king that an eclipse was coming next week or whenever was something that seemed like magic and would probably get you job security at the court. Now, you can't see the upcoming total part of the April eclipse from America. You need to be in Greenland, Iceland, or Spain, or in the eastern part of the Atlantic Ocean. Not exactly destinations for a weekend road trip, but you can watch it on television. And if you've never seen a solar eclipse, it's well worth checking out. It's a rare occasion when there's some real-time drama in the daytime sky.
0: I love it. Thank you, Seth. As you know, we care a lot about all of you as listeners and as people. Truly care a lot about you. And we have one listener who's been a regular caller on the program over the years, Cornelius Lawson White from Alexandria, Louisiana. He hasn't called in a long time. Last Friday night on Open Lines, I got concerned and I mentioned it. And some of you called the Alexandria, Louisiana Police Department to conduct a wellness check because you had Cornelius's home address. I talked to the police. They went to his house. They found him. He's okay. His phone has got severe issues, but Corny's still kicking. The phone is dead, but Corny's still doing his thing. So that's good. Thank you, Cornelius. I'm glad you're okay. Check in once in a while when you're better with your phone. 57 years ago, the Manson murders, the Tate-LaBianca murders occurred. Why? In a moment, a special interview coming up with Eli Frankel on Coast to Coast AM. 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

0: And welcome back to Coast to Coast. George Norrie with you. 57 years ago, the Manson murders were a series of brutal killings carried out in August of 1969 by followers of cult leader Charles Manson. Over two nights in Los Angeles, the Manson family murdered seven people, including pregnant actress Sharon Tate, in an attempt to spark an apocalyptic race war Manson called Helter Skelter. Eli Frankel has served as a television and documentary production company owner and producer, Emmy-nominated executive producer, network executive, showrunner, editor, camera operator, writer, director of multiple series of broadcast television, cable, and streaming networks. He is an avid true crime researcher and writer, has devoted more than 5 years of research to his recent book, Sisters in Death, The Black Dahlia, The Prairie Heiress, and Their Hunter. And welcome back on Coast to Coast, Eli. How have you been?
1: I'm good. It's great to be back.
0: Looking forward to this. We'll talk about Manson, and we've got to get into your book later on tonight as well. Right. Hard to believe. 57 years have gone by already.
1: Yeah, it's unbelievable. And what's incredible is that my social media feed on Instagram and Facebook, everything is just covered with posts about the Manson murders. It seems to be bigger than ever.
0: What's so bizarre about all of this is Charlie Manson was never at the murder scene when they occurred, was he?
1: No, he wasn't. That was his special gift, was getting other people to do his dirty work for him. And then if anybody ever got caught, he could say he had nothing to do with it.
0: One of the houses where the other five who died and were killed was on Cielo Drive. Charlie Manson knew somebody, a record producer, who lived in that house. He was renting it for a while. I guess he didn't know that he moved out. His plan was to kill that guy and whoever was in the house at the time with him, wasn't it?
1: Yeah, well, kind of. So the guy that lived there was named Terry Melcher. He was the son of Doris Day, the film actress, the movie star. And he was living there with his girlfriend, Candace Bergen, the famous Candy Bergen. And Manson had never entered the home, but had joined in a car ride with Melcher and a couple of his buddies, including Dennis Wilson of the Beach Boys, and had seen the home and had relied on Melcher to give him entree into the world of music and Hollywood and make him a superstar. And Melcher did not come through. He rejected Charlie's music, which caused an enormous resentment with him. And so for a long time, people assumed that Charlie had selected the house because he was getting vengeance on Melcher. But Melcher had actually moved out months earlier to deal with his mother's financial issues. And Manson was apparently aware of that, but he wanted to make sure that the family took out a number of people who would be prominent, would make the news, and figured that whoever was there was probably rich enough and important enough that it would get some attention in the headlines, which it certainly did.
0: Of the family members who committed the murders, how many are still in prison? How many are out now?
1: So Leslie Van Houten was released, two or three years ago, I believe. She was present at the second night of the murders on August 10th, which is the anniversary today, the LaBiancas. She apparently, we don't really know, but apparently stabbed Rosemary LaBianca in the buttocks and in the legs after she had died. And I think there's always been this sort of feeling that she, you know, she was involved, but she wasn't necessarily a main perpetrator. She didn't actually kill anybody, though we can't be sure of that. And Tex Watson, who was the leader of the groups on both nights, is still in prison up in Sacramento in California. And then Pat Krenwinkel, who was present on both nights as well, is still in prison. And Susan Atkins, who was present the first night, she murdered Sharon Tate. Died, maybe 10 or 15 years ago? I can't remember, but she died a while ago.
0: Now, they say that the group might have

0: killed up to 24 people in their career with Manson. Do those numbers jive with you?
1: No, I think that's maybe a little exaggerated, though. I don't think we'll ever totally know, but it was more than seven. They killed a man by the name of Donald Shea, who lived on the ranch that they lived on as well, a couple weeks after that, after the Tay LaBianca murders. And then there were several others that were attributed to them as well. And then some of the family members, actually, after Manson was sent to prison, were involved in some murders, including a couple up north in Sacramento. So there's definitely more on the list, though we don't really know what the numbers are.
0: Eli, what do we know about Charlie Manson? He was from West Virginia, wasn't he?
1: Yeah, he sure was. He grew up in a little town called McMeekin, West Virginia, which was pretty close, about 5 miles away from Moundsville Penitentiary, where his mother was imprisoned when he was 5 years old. She was gone for about 3 years. And then, you know, he had a pretty rough childhood, though not as rough as sometimes he would have it seem to be. He was he sort of exaggerated the extent of how bad it was and sort of justified the murders and his life later on by virtue of his impoverished, difficult childhood. It was definitely difficult, but it was also made really difficult by how incorrigible he was and how much trouble he got into. And the real difficulty lay in the reform schools he went to, which were absolute hellholes. But then he turned from the prey into the predator at the reform schools and sort of learned a lot of the cruelty that he would bestow on the city of Los Angeles later on.
0: Would you call him mentally imbalanced?
1: Oh, for sure. There's no doubt. I mean, he definitely showed traits of schizophrenia later on in life. But I think that, you know, in terms of trying to diagnose whether he was mentally insane, I don't think he was. But I think that he had been through so much in his life and was so resentful and so angry that he was extremely emotionally unstable and suffered from delusions of grandeur. I mean, he considered himself to be what he essentially became, which was he was destined for fame and to leave an enormous impact on the world, and that fate would ensure that that would happen. And it did, just not in the way he probably thought.
0: In a bizarre way, to be sure. That's absolutely true. And was he a good musician? I played a clip years ago of one of his audition tapes.
1: Yeah.
0: He wasn't that bad.
1: He's not bad. I mean, he can play music and he's an okay guitarist, but you can tell why he got pretty much rejected by the major music producers in Hollywood. The music's fine, but it's not necessarily going to get anybody to shell out a few bucks to buy an album. And the thing was that with his music, he was really good at improvising and doing it live in person. If you were with him and just hanging out and having a beer or something, Charlie would come up with a song and you'd think, wow, how did he just come up with that? And he was very kind of histrionic and would move his arms and his face in an interesting way. But in terms of listening to him on the radio, it didn't quite work.
0: Eli, when we come back after the break, let's talk about how Charlie Manson was able to get this cult together. How did people follow the guy? We'll be back in a moment on Coast to Coast AM.
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1: Did you ever think Sherman's would make it this far?
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1: We'll take your calls next hour with Eli Frankel as we talk about the Charlie Manson case. He's also got a book called Sisters in Death, The Back Dahlia, The Prairie Heiress, and Their Hunter. It's an amazing story that happened well over 70 years ago. My gosh. 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

0: And welcome back to Coast, George Norrie with you, Eli Frankel with us. Again, his book is called Sisters of Death, the Black Dahlia, the Prairie Iris and their Hunter, which is a bizarre, still unsolved story, isn't it, Eli?
1: Well, if you read the book, you might find out what the solution is.
0: You may have answers, that's true. But in terms of the prosecution, it's unsolved, right?
1: That's correct, yeah.
0: Back to Charlie Manson. What kind of charisma did he have to get so many of these young kids at the time to follow him?
1: Very charismatic and also psychologically very adept. He was one of these kind of guys who could talk to you and within 2 minutes figure out what you wanted, what you were seeking in life, and what was missing from your life. And that was kind of his secret ingredient, is he could figure out how to kind of seed all the things you'd want. And in fact, you know, there, we talked a little bit earlier about recordings and him doing music and working with the Beach Boys and all that. In some of the recordings, the music that he played, there was one particular session in 1967 that was recorded. And in between the recordings, you can hear Charlie talking about how, oh, this next song, that's going to make you a lot of money. Oh, this one's going to be a big hit. You're going to make a lot of money off this. And he keeps mentioning that in between the songs to the producers. And so you can see a little bit of that Charlieism there where he thinks, okay, these guys, it's all about money, which of course it is. It's music business and producers. And he's weaving that in. But for him, it's not about the money. It's the fame. It's the notoriety. It's the attention and love. So that's what he did. You know, that was his secret sauce, is figuring out what people wanted and then presenting it, or at least appearing to present a solution to how to get it.
0: In your opinion, he did a few interviews over the course, did he not?
1: Yeah, he did a few interviews. He was always very much in control, and he selected who he wanted to do an interview with and when. He got hundreds of requests from all over the world. Every media outlet seemed to want to interview him, but he would only grant them at certain times. We don't know why, and we don't know why he selected certain interviewers. But every single interview, it's fascinating. He's completely different. He reacts differently to the interviewers. He's a different person. He's a chameleon. And if you watch just snippets, like a minute of each of his interviews, it's easy to find a bunch of them on YouTube, you will see 20 different personalities there. And that's the chameleon at play.
0: If he was not at the murder scenes, how did he get convicted on the murders?
1: Well, essentially it was by proxy. You know, it was, he used other people to kill for him. He ordered them to. So he was convicted through that he was essentially the vehicle through which, you know, these people committed these murders. He ordered them. And so he was liable as well for them.
0: What if he told the prosecution, though, I didn't say anything like that? Prove it.
1: He absolutely, that was his defense, that he never ordered anybody to kill anybody. And that the followers, his members, who he referred to as just friends, who he hung out with, they played music on the ranch that they lived at. There was no follower guru relationship. He wasn't a cult leader, he claimed, that these people just decided to go off on their own and do this. And that was up to them. But there were so many people that were in the cult and also tangentially were around it. And this was not a group of people who would, you know, keep their mouths shut. This wasn't the mafia. These were kids. They were proud and boastful about what they had done. And word traveled quickly throughout the family, and some other people heard about it. And there were enough folks that were able to give testimony at the trial. And Vincent Bugliosi and the prosecution team put together a pretty amazing case and were able to convince the jury that Manson was the mastermind and had ordered the murders.
0: He was 83 years old when he died in prison. Did he get roughed up in prison at all?
1: Yeah, there were a few incidents. He was once doused with paint thinner and set on fire, which, as you can imagine, takes a little while to recover from. He was beat up a few times, but Charlie was also very adept at surviving in prison. He'd spent a lot of time in reform schools and most of his life in prison. So he figured out how to essentially avoid trouble most of the time. But he was a troublemaker in prison as well. He wasn't easy, especially with the staff there. It was a pretty rocky road, I think.
0: Do you think if he finally really knew that Terry Melcher was not in the house, he would have called this off?
1: No, he did know that Melcher wasn't there. He had stolen a telescope off of, or he sent somebody to go steal a telescope off of Melcher's deck at the home he was actually living at in Malibu at the time. But I don't think it mattered to Manson. He actually, this is a fascinating story. In March of 1969, about 5 or 6 months before the murders, Manson actually showed up at the Cielo Drive house where he thought Melcher was still living. He wanted to confront Melcher because he hadn't shown up for, he had promised Charlie he was going to stop by Spahn Ranch where Charlie and the Manson family lived, and he was going to finally listen to Charlie play music and decide whether he wanted to sign him, give him a record deal or not. And he didn't show up for that meeting, which enraged Manson. It made him look really bad in front of his followers. And so Manson couldn't get a hold of Melcher, and he drove up to Benedict Canyon, went to the Cielo house, which he was not allowed to enter before, and walked onto the grounds. And right outside on the front door at that moment was Sharon Tate. She was being photographed by Sharok Hatemi, a photographer, and they locked eyes, Manson and Sharon Tate, which is pretty fascinating. And he was kind of thrown off the grounds by Rudy Altobelli, who owned the property. But he saw Sharon Tate there. Whether he recognized her as a movie star or not, we don't know. But Manson was aware that some wealthy and fairly important people were living there. He didn't know that Roman Polanski was living there. But a beautiful, beautiful woman was. And I think that that was just in his mind, that that represented everything he wanted to destroy.
0: Did he have any money to himself?
1: No. The family was perennially out of money, which is a big part of what they were doing. Was a lot of their actions were trying to scrounge and steal for money. It's why they stole cars. It's why they made drug deals with biker gangs. And they got into a lot of trouble because they, you know, there was no concept of going out and earning money. They felt, because that was what Charlie preached, that the world owed them and that nobody owned anything and that all possessions were to be shared. And therefore, if they broke into somebody's house or stole a car or happened to steal some drugs from a drug dealer, that was fine because everything is everybody's and we should have access to what everybody else has access to.
0: This is amazing. What is your fascination, Eli, with the story?
1: You know, that's the one question I really can't answer. And I say that with the Black Dahlia as well. I think sometimes with really, you know, big true crime cases, it's a fascinating subject unto itself, why they remain so popular and what it is, what it speaks to in the human psyche that has made it kind of persist. Like, why is Jack the Ripper such a huge story that occurred, you know, 140 years ago? Why would that remain relevant? There have been so many other murders since then, even in London, even in Victorian London, there were many other horrible murders. And same thing with the Manson family. But I think with Manson, there's two things going on. It's just an unbelievable story what happened. And I'm sure a lot of your listeners know many of the details. I don't have to go into all of them. But the fact that they were living on Spahn Ranch, this cult of hippies, and they had given themselves up to this man, this guru, this savant who had hypnotized them. The whole story is just so bizarre and filled with these kind of rich details. You really get pulled into that world. And then the other part of it too is, I think that at the heart of why we're so fascinated by this story is the question of why these kids gave themselves up to Manson. A lot of them were pretty average American kids. They had graduated from high school 2, 3, 4 years earlier. Some of them were actually 14, 15 years old, and their parents said, yeah, go off, it's the 60s. And they went from being the average American teenager to becoming these horrific killers. And I think there's a part of us that fears that there is programming all around us, that we're being sort of trained in a way by advertising or by society or social media or whatever it is to think in a certain way. And we question whether our own thoughts are truly our own. And I think that's where there's a little bit of a relatability there, is that maybe it's an extreme version, but with these, with the kids who joined the Manson cult, we wonder, you know, could any of us have been susceptible to this?
0: of the Beach Boys, was it Dennis or Carl Wilson that he knew?
1: It was Dennis Wilson.
0: Did Dennis promise him anything, you know?
1: Yeah, sure. I mean, Dennis was absolutely entranced by Manson. And Manson, as he often did in his life, came at just the right time, at the right place, at the right moment. Wilson and the Beach Boys were down on their luck in 1968 when he met Charles Manson. Things were not going well. They weren't selling as many albums. Their tours weren't doing as well. And Dennis was lost. He'd also, his relationship with his father, Murray, had really become severed at that point. I think he was very resentful against the world, even though he was hugely successful. And Manson comes in and provides, again, we talked earlier about Manson figured out what people needed. And in a way, he became a father figure to Dennis Wilson, which was something he had always been missing in his own father. And so as a result, Manson provided guidance to Wilson and showed him a way of letting go of the past and not being caught up in the trauma of his family and his brothers and competition. And as a result, Dennis felt a certain obligation to Manson, which everybody else seemed to have too. You'd hang out with Manson and somehow by the end of the night, you'd feel that you owed him. You know, he was very good at making you feel that he had given you something, even though he hadn't, and that therefore you owed him something in exchange. And Dennis did everything he could to get Manson the record deal that he wanted.
0: How long after the murders did it take for the prosecution and the police to arrest Manson?
1: So this is a great question. You know, people always talk about how after the events of August 9th and August 10th that America changed, that the murders had such a profound impact on the country, which is true. But the truth is that in the weeks and months after the murders, you know, the first 2 weeks, every newspaper, every radio program in America was talking about the murders. Except for Los Angeles, it pretty much fell out of the news, especially there were major other events going on, the moon landing, Woodstock, and all the chaos of 1969. And so the news kind of moved on. But then on December 9th, 1969, Charles Manson is finally arrested in Inyo County, which is the desert. When I say desert, I mean desert of California. It's not Palm Springs. This is Ballarat and the Panamint right. Mountains. It's just, you know, really desolate.
0: And it's not Vegas. It's not Vegas.
1: Right, exactly. And so he gets arrested there and the press is stunned because he's not what they expect, right? Everybody's been picturing some, you know, rabid looking maniac. And instead it's a hippie cult leader who's kind of stylish and he's enjoying it. He's smiling and he's got this charisma and surrounding him are 30, 40 people who worship him. And that's the moment I think that America changed.
0: Unbelievable. It truly was.
1: Yeah.
0: And off he goes. He gets convicted. And at the time, California had the death penalty and they changed that, right?
1: That's right. Yeah. So they had been convicted at that point. They were convicted in 1971. And then as they were awaiting death row, state of California abolished the death penalty, which meant that they were going to be they were going to be up for parole in 7 years or something. So it was a big moment of celebration. But I think that turned sour pretty quickly once his followers began to realize that they'd essentially been conned. And the last thing Manson wanted was to go back to prison. And he sort of deteriorated once he was there.
0: The Black Dahlia, Elizabeth Short, they called her the Black Dahlia because of her hair, was it not?
1: That's correct. Yeah, the way she wore her hair was like people said it was like a large dahlia flower, and it was black as night, and so that's how she got the name.
0: Her body was found in 1947, all chopped up.
1: Yep, that's correct.
0: And police looked at like 150 suspects?
1: I think it was more. It was about 300, actually, that they looked at.
0: Can't give away your book, but do you think you know who did it?
1: I do. I did many years of research, and the person that I point out as being the murderer was verified to have known her and was with her for 3 days before she escaped to San Diego for a month. And then as soon as she came back, she was murdered. And I think that all those events are connected. There's all kinds of tissue between them. So it's a pretty interesting story.
0: Fascinating, to be sure. She was, how old was she when she died?
1: 22 years old, sorry.
0: And she wanted to be an actress, I guess, right?
1: No, she didn't. And that's actually one of the big myths about Elizabeth Short, the Black Dahlia, is that she was in Hollywood to become famous and was going on auditions, and that's why she was in Los Angeles. But the truth is that she never auditioned. She never sought fame. She didn't want to meet Hollywood people. She wanted nothing to do with Hollywood. And in fact, she was just out in California for some adventure. And to hopefully find somebody to fall in love with. That's all she wanted in this world, was to be loved.
0: Why kill the lady?
1: Boy, I wish we knew. To get in the mind of a killer, that's a difficult one.
0: The name of that book is Sisters in Death, about the Black Dahlia, the Prairie Heiress, and their hunter. Who's the Prairie Heiress? Was that her too?
1: No, the Prairie Heiress is Lila Welsh, who was the heiress of a large real estate fortune in Kansas City, who was murdered in 1941. And the LAPD suspected that the man who was with Elizabeth Short, a man by the name of Carl Balsiger, for 3 days before, as I said, before she escaped to San Diego, he knew Elizabeth Short, and he also knew this woman, Lila Welsh, the Prairie Heiress, who was killed in 1941 in Kansas City. And what alarmed LAPD is that there were remarkable similarities between the two murders, the markings on the body, the stabbings, what had been done to the bodies, but they never were able to close the case because they didn't have all the evidence.
0: So you think he's killed before?
1: Yes.
0: We'll come back and take calls with you in a moment. Eli Frankel with us. Calls next on Coast to Coast AM.
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8: COVID texts released. I'm Sue Guzman, Fox News. Some new text messages are being released from Dr. Anthony Fauci's government phone, where he expressed concern over the COVID-19 vaccine and early-term miscarriages.
9: In one text thread from January of 2021, Dr. Fauci discusses the impact of the COVID-19 injection on pregnant women. Dr. Fauci writes to the then Surgeon General and head of the CDC, quote, many people have significant cytokine storm and fever after the second dose. This theoretically could be associated with miscarriage in the first trimester. Dr. Fauci later said that COVID could cause serious illness during pregnancy and that no safety issues had emerged among thousands of pregnant women who at the time had gotten the vaccine. Dr. Fauci also pointed to guidance from health authorities that left the decision to get the vaccine to women and their health care providers.
8: Fox's Max Gordon, President Trump looking to change regulations on childhood vaccines. The latest from Fox's Chad Perkerman in Washington.
10: The president signed an executive order reducing the number of recommended childhood vaccines. Health and Human Services Secretary RFK Jr. drove the move.
11: We are comparing health outcomes in vaccinated versus unvaccinated children. The vaccines administered during pregnancy and outcomes ranging from allergies to autoimmune disease to autism and other neurodevelopmental disorders.
10: Now, Kennedy says there's no conclusion whether vaccines contribute to health problems. Senate Health Committee Chairman Bill Cassidy is a doctor. He called the order, quote, wrong. He believes this makes people more hesitant to get vaccine.
8: President Trump's pick for U.S. Attorney General Todd Blanche sworn in Monday night at the Oval Office after a rough nomination period. Blanche had faced backlash for his history as the president's personal attorney. 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
8: President Trump demanding compensation from Iran as talks on the Strait of Hormuz continue. This is after Iran listed 15 demands that must be met in the conflict, including the U.S. releasing its frozen assets and paying Iran reparations.
6: The misery index in Iran actually hit a record high of 91.1%. That, of course, due to rampant inflation and unemployment. And the economic strain is likely to get even worse as the U.S. naval blockade continues. For the record, the country has an inflation rate of 82% and an unemployment rate of 9.1%.
15: We're just going to keep on applying the pressure that we can apply and getting as much oil and gas out of the Middle East so that Americans can enjoy lower gas and energy prices.
6: The vice president speaking there. Of course, this is all part of the president's strategy to crush the regime in order to secure a safer region, a non-nuclear Iran, and yes, a safe and toll-free Strait of Hormuz.
8: And that's Fox's Kevin Cork reporting. Primary elections in Minnesota Tuesday, where voters will choose Senate and gubernatorial candidates. Fox's Garrett Tenney reports.
16: Perhaps the biggest race here in Minnesota is the Democratic primary to replace retiring Senator Tina Smith. Congresswoman Angie Craig facing a far-left progressive with lots of grassroots support in Lieutenant Governor Peggy Flanagan. Fraud has become a big issue in this race, given that Flanagan served under Tim Walz for nearly 8 years when much of that fraud was taking place. The other big race here is for governor, after Tim Walz dropped his reelection bid due to the fallout from the widespread fraud. Amy Klobuchar is expected to win the Democratic nomination, and the crowded GOP field includes MyPillow founder Mike Lindell, who has President Trump's endorsement, Minnesota House Speaker Lisa Demuth, and former businessman and veteran Kendall Qualls, who was endorsed by the state party.
8: The last time a Republican nominee won a statewide election in Minnesota was Tim Pawlenty, who was elected governor in 2006. I'm Sue Guzman. This is Fox News.
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18: 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She's in town coming up to talk at the Peoria Riverfront Museum. We'll also do the fist bumpers of Tremont. And our buddy Barry Cloyd's coming by. We got to wear our Barry Cloyd gear tomorrow. It is Tuesday. Greg and Dan, 5:30 to 9. We'll see you then here on WMBD.
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0: Welcome back, George Norrie with Eli Frankel. Eli, what do you think the trigger was for Charlie Manson? We talked about the rejection with music. You think that did it?
1: Oh, yeah. Yeah, absolutely. I mean, there were a lot of events that were occurring by August 1969 when all these murders occurred. I mean, where do you start? First of all, the family, his followers were asking him when Helter Skelter was going to start. They were getting antsy. He had been preaching that there was going to be this massive race war and a revolution, and that they were going to go escape to the desert, and that eventually they would emerge from the desert and take over the world. And it hadn't happened yet. And Charlie had been preaching that any day now this is going to occur, and it happened. So they were asking, which is not good in a cult when your followers are starting to ask you when that prophecy is going to be fulfilled. And then he, as we said before, all his potential record deals had dried up. He was clearly not going to succeed in music. He had a lot of followers who wanted to leave him at that moment. He was losing control of the cult. And there was actually another guy in the desert named Paul Crockett who had what he considered poached several of his followers from Barker Ranch, where they had set up in the desert. There was the biker gang, the straight gang, the Straight Satans was coming down on them. The Los Angeles County Sheriff's Department had just raided or was about to raid Spahn Ranch. Had raided them a few months earlier. The LAPD and FBI was sniffing around. Maybe even the worst of all, Spahn Ranch, where they lived, was likely going to be sold off, which meant that they had to leave and they were out of money. So, you know, a lot of pressure on this cult leader, and I think it broke him.
0: When the murders occurred, is that when they killed some of those other people that we were talking about, the numbers?
1: Yeah, well, Donald Shea was killed about 2 weeks after the LaBiancas were murdered. And then, there were murders that went on up until 1972. And then, of course, there was the attempt on President Ford's life by Squeaky Fromm in 1975. So, you know, it trickled on for a while afterwards.
0: Yeah, Squeaky was one of his followers, wasn't she?
1: She sure was. Lynette Fromm. She's still around, believe it or not.
0: She's out of jail now, isn't she?
1: She is. She's living a quiet life on the East Coast.
0: Tex Watson, is he alive?
1: Yes, he is. He runs a prison ministry, and he is still in prison. I think he's at peace with the fact that he'll likely be there for the rest of his life.
0: Who did the bulk of the murders? Was it Watson?
1: Yeah, Watson was the leader on both nights. He was... Watson was actually a really nice, sweet kid. Everybody described him as kind of the quintessential football playing all-American kid. He was from Copeville, Texas, a small, really small town where everybody knew everybody else. And for the most part, most of the time he spent with the Manson family, he was sort of a lower level member. Charlie kind of treated him like a kid who needed to be, you know, slapped around every now and then and know his place. And Watson was always trying to get Charlie's approval. He was trying to get status within the family, and he was desperate to sort of prove himself as a man to Manson. And Manson used that. He essentially twisted what had occurred with a couple murders that they had killed a musician in Topanga Canyon named Gary Hinman. And then Manson had also shot and what he thought he had killed a drug dealer named Bernard Crowe a few weeks before that. And so he wanted Watson to take over and commit these murders because Charlie had sacrificed so much for the family. And then another member, Bobby Beausoleil, had essentially given up his life. He was going to prison in killing Gary Hinman, this musician, who Charlie kind of presented it as being it had sort of betrayed the family. And so now it was up to Tex to prove himself and to give back to Beausoleil and Manson what they had given to him. And then a few weeks before the murders, Watson had also ingested a tea that had been soaked in belladonna root, which is a extremely potent drug. And he had gotten very, very aggressive and was starting to do methamphetamines. And so he was so wired all the time. And I think Charlie picked up on that and thought, this guy is going to be a killing machine for me.
0: Was Charlie taken care of by a public defender?
1: Yeah, he was. He had a lawyer named Irving Kinnarick who was really rough around the edges. And his strategy in trials was to constantly object, right? Every 5 seconds that a witness would be speaking or the prosecutor would be speaking, he would object to no matter what it was. There was just constant objections. And if you read the transcripts of the trial, which are readily available online, they're constantly being interrupted by Charlie's lawyer objecting for this reason or that reason. And it got so bad that Charlie said to the judge, "I object to my lawyer's objections."
0: Did they all have the trial at the same time or were they separate?
1: So Manson was on trial at the same time as three of the female killers, Susan Atkins, Pat Krenwinkel, and Leslie Van Houten, which became a circus. Those women would follow anything that he instructed them to do. And so they were very disruptive in court. And in the morning, they were all put in the same room together beforehand, and he would instruct them what to do. So he would say that if I touch my ear or if I brush my hair back, I want you to do this. Today, that would never happen. But back then, you know, all the defendants, they were sort of strung together as one unit, if you will. And Manson had total control over them and actually gave directions and instructions to their lawyers, even when the lawyers objected and said, "This is actually going to hurt my client." Their client said, "No, we're going to do what Charlie said." And then Tex Watson had been in Texas. It took months to get him extradited to California. So when he arrived, he was on trial separately. And then Bobby Beausoleil, who killed the musician Gary Hinman and Bruce Davis, they were tried separately as well.
0: Why did they cop an insanity plea for Charlie?
1: Why did they or didn't they?
0: Why didn't they?
1: Well, and they tried to, but I think it was determined that he was of sound mind. That was one of the tricks they tried at the beginning.
0: Let's go to the phone. Cindy in West Virginia, Charlie Manson's home state. Hi, Cindy.
2: Hi, George. Thank you for taking my call. I had called before when you had another guest on about the Manson murders and had mentioned that Terry Melcher was Doris Day's son. Also, with the Biancas, they had just moved into the house that the producer had turned down Manson for a record deal. So he had sent his people there to murder the producer, and he didn't even live there anymore. And it was the same thing with the Tate Mansion. Terry Melcher didn't live in that home anymore either. So he made mistakes on both murders by trying to go after the people that weren't even there anymore.
0: Your thoughts on that, Eli?
1: Yeah. So, well, there was no producer at the LaBianca's home. They had moved in there, I think a year ago or something, into the house on Waverly. The reason that that house was chosen was that Charles Manson had partied for a while about a year, year and a half before with a guy named Harold True, who lived in the next door house. And so on August 10th, when Charlie ordered his family to commit the next batch of murders, the day after the Tate murders, he actually joined them in the car to show them how it was done because he determined that the Tate murders were too messy. He wanted it to be cleaner, whatever that meant. And they drove around for hours. He was kind of nervously trying to pick out what was the right house. And then eventually he's directing Linda Kasabian, who's driving at that time, all over the city. They go to Pasadena. They go to Hollywood, which is a very big distance between those two. So eventually they end up in Los Feliz, and he goes to a house that he knew very well. And actually, when they pulled up, the other members of the family were confused. They didn't know if they were going to Harold's old house or what was happening, but instead, Manson chose the house next door.
0: When they told Charlie, they must have told him, "We just stabbed a pregnant woman and some other people." Was he,
1: yeah.

0: Wars, the real motivation behind it was as a copycat to make it look like the murder of Gary Hinman, the musician, the guy, Bobby Beausoleil, who had been picked up by police and was going to go to trial for that murder. Manson wanted to get him off the hook. And so the way he figured he could do that was by committing very similar murders of prominent people. And therefore the police would believe that somebody else had committed the Hinman murder, right? Because the two murders would have been connected.
1: They'd say, we got the wrong guy.
0: Exactly.
1: Bill, truck driving in Oregon. Welcome. Hi, Bill.
2: Hey, George. First, I wanted to say that's great news that you gave about Cornelius. I had noticed it, but I thought, you know, a lot of people are taking time off now. And, you know, with his strong feelings on AI and all, I thought maybe he was just taking a break. We're just at the start of the whole AI thing. Eli, I had a question for you since you kind of know so much about Charlie Manson, and it's going to sound a little strange right at first, but I don't know, last year there was a guy detonated a bomb at the Palm Springs fertility clinic, and he had a girlfriend from Tacoma. That bomb was large. The FBI said it's like the largest one that they've investigated in America, and it's just he just killed himself. It was just a miracle he didn't kill a bunch of people.
0: Wow.
2: But his girlfriend in Tacoma, they all linked up on the internet. They were against, pregnancies, people having kids that they felt weren't ready to have kids. And my thing, it's Palm Springs. It got me thinking about Charlie Manson. Do you think nowadays, if Charlie Manson was in his prime now, do you think he would still have that intuition, that knack of getting to know people even through the internet? Do you think he would be like a social media influencer?
0: I think Charlie's superpower was being able to be really intimate with people, be one-on-one. He always had this habit of taking people on walks. And, when they got back from the walk, they kind of changed their mind. Charlie had gotten into their head. He was one of those guys that could, lay down with a girl and talk to her for 15 minutes and get into her head and make her feel that this guy understood me and my parents, they're the reasons that I have all my troubles and it's not me and Charlie's going to help show me the way. So I think that his power was really kind of a direct thing. I'm not sure it would work as well on the internet, but who knows? He might have developed different skills in today's world.
1: Was he like David Koresh of the Branch Davidians? He had that kind of...
0: Yes, it's actually a really interesting question. I was actually watching a Koresh video earlier today. There's definitely similarities in the sense that they both preached from the Bible and they were both very, very charismatic preachers. But Charlie was wild. He used drugs and sex and orgies to break people down, to strip them of their inhibitions and essentially to strip them of their personalities and then fill it back up with him and his thoughts and complete compliance. Whereas Koresh was a little more distant that way and a little more controlled. And you could tell too, Koresh's followers, they feel a kinship with him, whereas Charlie's followers were afraid of him.
1: Charlie knew how to play people, didn't he?
0: Yeah, he sure did. He was an outstanding reader of human psychology and human behavior and would figure you out in a second.
1: First time caller Eric's with us in Utah. Hello, Eric.
3: Hi, thanks for taking my call. I was just wondering, how much of the Helter Skelter theory is really came from Mason himself, or how much was shaped or amplified by the case later on in court?
0: Yeah.
1: Helter Skelter thing was misinterpreted, wasn't it?
0: Well, it's a great question. And that is, I think right now, that's the central debate, really great question that so many of the Manson experts are debating was Bugliosi, Vincent Bugliosi, the prosecutor for the district attorney's office, was he correct in his theory that all of this was done, these murders, in order to kick off the revolution, the race war that would destroy the world and would bring Charlie Manson to power and control over the entire world? That was his theory, and he had a lot of witnesses that talked about it, and that was the motivation for the murders. The prosecution was

0: trying to figure out, why did they do this? That was a really important question, because if you couldn't answer that, they were all going to go free, including Charlie. And so that's what he focused on, and the jury bought into it. The truth is a lot more complex. Charlie Manson did preach about this revolution and Armageddon and everything that was coming, but in a lot of ways, it was sort of a trick, the way that cult leaders used to promise their followers that there is some big payoff to all of this, that all of your suffering and everything you're giving me, that there is going to be this wonderful future if you just sacrifice yourself now. In terms of why the murders were committed, the copycat that we talked about before, that they were trying to get Bobby Beausoleil out of prison, is really the main motivation. And I also think that revenge against society and against Melcher and against Hollywood, it was just all of the anger that Manson had against a world that he felt had taken everything from him, as his cult is falling apart, as his career and music is, you know, facing a dead end. This was sort of his big, you know, slap to the world, if you will.
1: Where do people get your book, Sisters in Death?
0: It's available on Amazon, barnesandnobles.com, and bookstores. I mean, pretty much any website that sells books or major book sellers.
1: And you've got like 21 films under your belt, don't you?
0: Well, TV shows, including Helter Skelter, which I produced for MGM Epics and is on Amazon now as well. So I spent a few years working on a six-part documentary that was sort of a big sprawling, you know, epic story. And we interviewed a lot of people who were in the family and people kind of tangential to the story as well. It was fascinating.
1: What was your reaction to the Black Dahlia theory that guy did it?
0: Yeah, so, I mean, the Black Dahlia community, very different from the Charles Manson community.
1: Oh, yeah. You know,
0: these true crime cases kind of tend to create their own ecosystem and environment. The reaction's been great. People have been kind of overwhelmingly positive. There's definitely detractors, because there's kind of a set list of suspects that have been around for about 10 or 15 years. And a lot of people have kind of taken up their camps, right? They believe that this guy has to be it. And so when any new theory or suspect comes up, people tend to just dismiss it. But my approach was to use real evidence and interviews with people who had been there or their children, and build up a case that was based on hard fact rather than conjecture.
1: We're going to come back and take final calls with Eli Frankel in just a moment on Coast to Coast. Don't touch your dial.
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1: Next hour, Barbara Lamb joins us to talk about the soul, so get ready for that. And we'll be back in a moment with Eli Frankel and take final calls with him as we talk about the Charlie Manson murders and also the Black Dahlia. We have a new television show coming out called Strange Universe. 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
1: 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And if you're in Canada, you're eligible to be an insider, so take advantage of that. 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

0: And welcome back, George Norrie, along with Eli Frankel. Eli, do you think Charlie Manson had any friends in prison?
1: I mean, he had, he did. He actually had one guy who was sort of his assistant, if you will. He was a member of the Aryan Brotherhood, and he had protection under him. So there were other guys that he got along with well. But, you know, I think with Charles Manson, especially in prison, I don't know that he ever had any real friends in his life. And certainly in prison, right, it's, you know, these are transactional relationships.
0: How tall was the guy? Was he frail?
1: Yeah, he was pretty small. He was about 5'3", 5'4".
0: Really?
1: Yeah, small, but wiry and strong.
0: Let's go to Walter, truck driving in Pennsylvania. Go ahead, Walt.
2: Hey, George. Thanks for having me on.
0: Sure.
2: Hey, I'm glad you guys did well in this truck. I'm Cornelius. I'm glad he's doing well.
0: Yeah, me too.
2: Eli, I got a question now about Charles Manson. I noticed he's got a swastika on his forehead now. Did he study Nazism and want to kind of like revitalize that?
1: Yeah, he espoused some, you know, Nazi philosophies later on in life. But with Charlie, it's never really what it seems. I think in a lot of ways, it's just to get attention. The swastika itself actually began as an X that he carved into his forehead when he was on trial. And one of the reasons he did that was to get attention and to also try to throw off the prosecution and to scare the jury, which is an odd thing to do. And then later on in the day, the other three women who his followers who were on trial with him also carved X's into their forehead. And then his followers who were out on the street outside the Hall of Justice where the trial was taking place also carved X's into their foreheads to show solidarity with him. And then when years later, when he was in prison, he then took the X and turned it into a swastika when he went through sort of a Nazi phase, if you will.
0: Eli, did he ever admit to what he did?
1: No. And it's fascinating. You watch these interviews with him. He always gets asked, about the murders and his complicity. And Charlie does what he did when he was on trial, when he was being questioned after he got arrested, up until the last days of his life. And his answer was, hey, man, that had nothing to do with me. That was a choice of those kids. If they wanted to choose to do it, that is their choice. They were living their lives. I have a clear conscience. He never, ever took any culpability for what he did.
0: He went to the grave, deny, huh?
1: Correct. Yep.
0: Mike, Fairbanks, Alaska. Go ahead, Michael.
3: Hello, Mr. Norrie and Mr. Frankel. Thank you for logging me in, George.
0: Sure thing.
3: I have a couple of cool stories. I worked out towards Death Valley for Andy Kasama's mines there, just past Trona. And there's a road out to Ballarat, and it goes out up to Goler Wash.
1: Yeah.
3: And I, by the way, George, I just Google Earthed it, and Barker Ranch has a customer service phone number. If you guys want it, I got it. 786-3200, area code 760. You could call there, I guess, now. It's a tourist place. But the original ranch is, I think the Park Service burned it down in 94. But, I was working with some old-timers out on some giant mining equipment once out there. And he was telling me that he remembers the miner, a couple miners up in Ballarat there, told them that Charlie Manson came down and wanted to buy their 14x14 storage shed. And the gold miner said, no, we need it, man. We're using it. So Charlie stomped off. And a couple of months later, he came down again and asked him if he could have that shed on that out there in the desert. And if you look at Goler Wash on Google Earth, it's zigzag all the way up. There's no way you can get a 14x14 a house with a gable roof on it. A small shed with a gable roof. It looked like a little house, the guy said. So the miners woke up one day and the shed was gone. And they said, what the heck? And they saw the tracks and they went up towards Goler Gulch, and Charlie Manson had tied a cable around it with his Jeep. He came down and literally tore that shack off its foundation and tried to drag it back up Goler Wash. Well, wow. It ended up in a pile of toothpicks And supposedly it was still there to this day. Barker Ranch, Manson supposedly picked that place. That was his de facto headquarters. He was looking for an underground portal, an entrance to a fantastic city up there, because Barker Ranch actually is sitting in the middle of fantastic, very rich ground that the Park Service took out. And I know there's a miner up there on Panamint Mountain named Sparrow, the last in holder in the whole Death Valley. He's a native Indian. He's the last gold miner. And he won legal possession of his mine. He's down a couple hundred feet, and he's pulling out the most fantastic gold you've ever seen. Well, that whole place is rich, and that's what he was looking for. There's supposedly, he said there was a portal there to an underground city, and that's funny because it ties into a story that George had about a prospector that fell through a shaft out there, and there was an underground city. No one in it was abandoned, but there were giant tools everywhere, and I wonder if Charles Manson was looking for that. And also I've talked to my son-in-law worked for Chona Mines out there, and they said two old-timers told them they were prospecting. They stuck their hand. I told the story before on Fort Georgia show. This one guy, he found a vein of gold. He stuck his hand in it, and his hand disappeared. And he screamed, and his friend ran over. What's wrong? He says, my hand just disappeared when I touched that gold vein there. And this is out in Panamint Mountains. And so the other guy did it. And he stuck his whole arm through and disappeared. And they said they ran out of there screaming, and they said they would never go back. But they worked at the Chona plant there. But, the Golar Wash, they lived up there. It was fed by Sourdough Springs is where they got their water from. Yep. But anyway, that's about all I got for tonight, you guys. Thank you very much. And, oh, by the way, he was worth $1 million when he passed away, supposedly, on his murderabilia. But anyway, thank you, gentlemen.
1: Yeah, so that's really interesting. I had never heard that shack story, and I'm not sure that's ever been recorded. So that's a new piece of information about the Manson legacy in the desert. That's really interesting. And it squares with everything that we do know about the family's time in the Panamint Mountains there. They did steal. They actually burned an earth mover that belonged to the Park Service there, which is how they eventually got caught, is they were investigated for that. And in terms of the hole in the ground that he's talking about, that is absolutely correct. There were legends for many, many years in the desert that there was an underground city out there in the desert. And it probably stemmed from the fact that there are streams and rivers that are actually under the desert there. The Amargosa River flows beneath Death Valley. And there are certain points where you can enter. And so these legends popped up that there were massive caverns underneath the desert and that there was a lost city there. And Charlie bought into that and used that, much like he did with the race war and apocalypse that was coming. He used that to keep his followers working and loyal to him. He promised that they were going to go find the hole in the ground that would take them underneath to a fabulous city where they would eventually live a fabulous life and then emerge to take over the world. So all of that squares with what we know about the legend.
0: Eli, Charlie was about 35 when these murders occurred. Did anybody ever talk to his parents?
1: So his mother, his father was a con artist and disappeared about a day after she got pregnant with him. So his mother, who was out in and out of prison when he was young, but then eventually became a very devoted mother and was sort of shocked by the way that he had become sort of a petty crook when he was a kid, and then the reform schools and everything. He actually came out to Los Angeles because his mother had moved there about a year earlier in 1955, and he came out in late 56. And he went to live with her. He was pretty abusive towards her. And I think that she felt that she owed him. So she gave him money and she tried to buy him things. And then after the murders, she was so horrified. She only gave one interview. And I think she felt kind of burned by how her statements were represented. She never gave another interview, but she died in 1973. And I tend to think that she may have been his last victim in a way. She was so upset and heartbroken by what had happened to him. And she felt responsible. She felt guilty because at 15 years old, she committed a crime and went to prison. She was out of his life. for the first few years. So it stayed with her. It's very sad. And yeah, it's the stress of the murders probably ended up killing her.
0: Well, it sounds like he had bad cards dealt when he was a kid.
1: He did, but he also produced a lot of bad cards himself and decided to lay a lot of bad cards down on the world.
0: Mayat in New York. Go ahead, Mayat.
4: Thank you, George. Oh, you're such a treasure. I have some Cornelius information. Before the weekend, our beloved Coastie, John in Renton, had left me a message, and someone he knows quite well had found out that Cornelius had just attended and spoken at a city council meeting. However, as I tried over this, my Sunday and my Monday morning, it is impossible for Connie to understand the substance of Coast, in that it would be no Coast to Coast without listeners. There would be no Coasties. So it was impossible to get on, so we get a hem and a ha, a laugh when nothing's funny, and over asking the guest the same question because she doesn't see the callers and the importance. So that needs to be worked on, and why we love you so much, George. But my main question, and I'll be reading the book on the Black Dahlia, so fascinating, but my main question is...
1: Thank you.
4: ...is shortly after the murders... There was a school of thought, and there were some books, I can't remember the titles, but I certainly read at least one of them, that an alphabet intelligence agency had decided that the 60s progressivism, inclusion, etc., was not to stay in the world. So there's a school of thought, if you research this or know about this, that said that the Manson murders were actually controlled and engineered by someone other than Manson and his troop. And if you have my questions, and George, please follow up, because she's not central. The Coasties are central.
0: All right, I get it. But go ahead, Eli.
1: Yeah, so the book that you're referring to is Chaos by Tom O'Neill, which has been a monumental success in the book world. So Chaos is fascinating. Tom O'Neill did many, many years of research. I will say I don't think I agree with his conclusions, and I'm not sure that he 100% does either. With a lot of the evidence he brings, he states, I can't necessarily prove this, but here's what I think. I think at the end of the day, you know, that theory takes a lot of the responsibility off of Charles Manson. And I think at the end of the day, he is the one who's responsible for everything that happened. Certainly his followers were too. And until I see really conclusive evidence that the CIA was involved in any kind of way with the Manson family, it's just hard for me to kind of dig in and think that this is, this might have happened. It seems far-fetched, but then again, who knows? And I have a lot of respect for Tom and his research. So, you know, we'll see what comes up. I think there's a lot of Manson researchers and interested parties that have a lot of work still left to do, and we'll see what comes up.
0: Had you had a get-together meeting with Charlie Manson, what would you have asked him?
1: Oh, wow. God, that would, yeah. So I thought about that. You know, the trick with Manson, you watch his interviews enough times, you begin to realize that asking him questions straight on does not work. You have to kind of do a roundabout way. I think that, you know, he's been asked every kind of question about the murders, and I just don't think you would get very far. What I'd like to know is, what was life like at Spahn Ranch? What was life like in the family? What made him happy? What made him upset? I just would like to get into his head and understand the mechanism by which he controlled people without telling him that I'm asking about control.
0: And I would have started talking to him about his music too, Eli. I bet he would have fallen for that.
1: Absolutely.
0: We'll be back in a moment. Thank you, Eli. Barbara Lamb talking about souls next on Coast to Coast AM.
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10: Keeping the pressure on Iran. I'm Ted Lindner, Fox News. President Trump saying the U.S. is wiping out Iran in the conflict in the Middle East as the Iranian regime is calling for compensation from the United States. Fox's Mike Emanuel has the latest.
11: In the Oval Office, President Trump told reporters if there are damages to be paid, the Iranian regime should pay for its decades of violence and promoting terrorism. The president says the United States military has swept the entire Strait of Hormuz for mines, and the Navy is getting the job done.
12: Look, the only one that has control of the Strait of Hormuz right now is the United States Navy. We have a blockade that's been infallible. It's a steel wall.
11: At the White House, Mike Emanuel, Fox News.
10: Senators Ron Johnson and Rand Paul releasing texts from Dr. Anthony Fauci's government phone this week, revealing communications with other health officials during the COVID-19 pandemic. They had to do with pregnant women and whether it was safe for them to take the COVID vaccine. Fox's Kevin Cork with more.
13: Quoting Fauci from a text dated 25th of January of 2021, since many people have significant cytokines storm and fever after the second dose, this theoretically could be associated with miscarriage in the first trimester. February the 3rd, he said in a Q&A with JAMA, that's the Journal of the American Medical Association, that the FDA found that there were no red flags regarding the vaccine in pregnant women. Then months later, he said this, quoting again, there's no indication whatsoever that there's any increase of any adverse issues in a pregnant woman who was vaccinated compared to a pregnant woman who wasn't vaccinated. It's pretty clear that pregnant women should get vaccinated.
10: This comes after the Senate Homeland Security Committee voted to hold Dr. Fauci in contempt of Congress. After he invoked the Fifth Amendment over 100 times during a hearing, lawmakers also referred him to the Department of Justice. 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
10: No winner in Monday night's Powerball means Wednesday night's jackpot jumps to at least $975 million. The winning numbers drawn for Monday night were 6, 37, 54, 55, 64, and a Powerball of 10. If you win on Wednesday night, the jackpot has a cash value of $422.3 million. This Powerball jackpot, the biggest prize this year. There were a few match $5 million winners Monday night in California and Maryland, and one match $5 Power Play $2 million winner in the state of Tennessee. President Trump signing an executive order Monday ordering the government to trim down the vaccine schedule and break up the measles, mumps, and rubella immunization into 3 shots, citing concerns from pregnant women and the cause of autism. White House Press Secretary Caroline Levin on Fox's Hannity called it a great day for the Make America Healthy Again movement.
21: It's based on common sense and scientific research. Thanks to Secretary Kennedy and President Trump for finally having the courage to enact this order and now to hold states accountable to again give parents more choice.
10: This comes after Senators Ron Johnson and Rand Paul released text messages recovered from Dr. Anthony Fauci's government phone in conversations with other health officials over COVID-19 vaccine safety for pregnant women. Today, Tuesday, is the South Carolina primary for the late Senator Lindsey Graham's seat.
22: After Senator Lindsey Graham passed, South Carolina Governor Henry McMaster appointed Graham's sister, Darlene, to take over as senator for the rest of his term. Congressman Russell Fry and Congressman Ralph Norman are running in today's primary for a full 6-year term. So is former Governor Mark Sanford and the businessman who ran against Lindsey Graham in the primary earlier this year, Mark Lynch. Darlene is also running for a full 6-year term as well, and she has President Trump's endorsement. Lindsey Graham won the primary in June, beating Lynch by nearly 28 points. If no one wins a majority in this special election, a runoff will be held August 25th. Jessica Rosenthal, Fox News.
10: And a powerful 7.4 magnitude earthquake strike in western Colombia on Monday has killed at least 111 people. I'm Ted Lindner. This is Fox News.
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23: 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She's in town coming up to talk at the Peoria Riverfront Museum. We'll also do the fist bumpers of Tremont. And our buddy Barry Cloyd's coming by. We got to wear our Barry Cloyd gear tomorrow. It is Tuesday. Greg and Ann, 5:30 to 9. We'll see you then here on WMBD.
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1: What happens to the soul when a person dies? Barbara Lamb has that answer for us, and she's next on Coast to Coast AM. Social media is a scammer's paradise. Reported losses from social media scams reached $2.1 billion last year, eight times the 2020 amount. 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

0: One of our favorite persons, Barbara Lamb, is a hypnotherapist, regression therapist, and a former licensed psychotherapist. Since 1984, Barbara has regressed thousands of people to their past lives, extraterrestrial encounters, soul's purpose for this life. She is widely known for her regressions and work in giving clarity to experiencers. Barbara has been interviewed on numerous broadcasts, especially us, and has led many experiencer support groups. Her website is linked up at coasttocoastam.com, and one of her books is called Cosmic Convergence, Journeys of Walk-ins, Starseeds, and Hybrids. Miss Barbara Lamb, welcome to the program, Barb. How are ya?
1: Oh, fine, George, and really nice to be in touch with you again.
0: Are we keeping you up really late this time?
1: No, I'm usually up this late anyway.
0: How did you get involved in this unusual field that we're both in?
1: Well, yes, and there's so much in this field, isn't there? So many different fascinating aspects. Well, as I was growing up, I kind of wanted to know what was real. I had a sense that there was much more to reality than just what we could see and touch and know in the physical sense. And nobody else I knew was wondering about that sort of thing. So in other words, I was really wondering about other dimensions, and eventually started wondering about life in space. And I always wanted to be of help to people somehow. And so in the 1970s, I became licensed as a psychotherapist. And that was wonderful because it kind of gave me permission to sort of explore things in a different way than what we would usually think of, and in order to help somebody. So I found that early in that career, I found that I was able to take people into what I called a deeper state, which was really a state of deep relaxation. And later on, I was convinced by other people that I had been doing hypnosis, but I didn't realize that at the time. But I was doing things like having women who came to me who had aborted a fetus sometime earlier, mm-hmm. and was really regretting it and feeling very guilty and very sad. And with the first person who came along like that, I said, well, you know, you did end the body and the ability for that body to live a lifetime by having the abortion. But you could not have killed the soul because the soul is, you know, forever. It's immortal. Bodies, lifetimes can be killed, of course, but not the soul. And would you like to talk to the soul of that aborted fetus and see if we can do that? And with the first person, she said, oh, that would be wonderful. Do you think we can do that? And I said, well, let's try. No, I had not tried that before, but I thought, why not? If the soul is very conscious, and the soul, I had been learning, can tune into us and watch over us, the soul of our loved ones who had already departed. And so I thought, well, maybe that's the same thing with the soul of the fetus. So I called in the fetus for that particular person, and the person in a nice state of relaxation started talking to the soul. She had a real sense that that soul was right there with her at the time, and started talking to the soul. And lo and behold, she was hearing back from the soul. So the soul wasn't the age of the aborted fetus, but was, you know, more of a mature soul talking back. And they developed a really wonderful understanding. And it turned out that the soul of that aborted fetus was very understanding about why the woman had taken that action. In other words, she might have not have been married, or in one case with another woman, the woman was just planning to divorce her husband for a number of reasons, and she was realizing she was pregnant again with that husband's child. And but since she wasn't going to be with him any longer, she decided to go and have an abortion. And then, of course, years later, she felt guilty and anxious about it, and we did the same process. I would put her into a nice state of deep relaxation, and then she would call that aborted fetus to her, and that soul, you know, would talk to her. And in one case, the soul said, I knew that you were just about to leave my father, and that would not have been a good time to come to you. So that's all right that you release me. And if you find another marital partner eventually, and if you want to have a baby with him, I will be the one who comes to you as your baby. So that woman, a couple of years after that, she did meet and marry, you know, just the love of her life. And they were married, and they decided to have a child together, even though she had children from her previous marriage. And they did conceive a child, and they always felt that it was that one, you know, who had tried to come to her before. And that original soul who tried to come was a male, and they did have a baby boy. And she always felt that that soul, that baby, was the one who had been the soul whom she had aborted. And it just felt so completing and so wonderful. Not only, you know, the joy and the miracle of having a new baby with this new man she loved, but that it was the one she had been in contact with before, and he had waited around for her to be in the right circumstances and to come to her when she was choosing to have another baby.
0: It probably erased some guilt in her too, huh?
1: Oh yes. I think many women who take that action of aborting a fetus that they're carrying, they very often do feel a lot of guilt and a lot of recriminations. And that's not always the case, but I think that does happen quite often. So when there can be a resolution like this, that's wonderful. And conducting sessions like that, that I was sort of making up, experimenting with as I went in my therapy practice, I began paying more and more attention to the soul. And late in the 1970s, around that time that I was doing this work with about five different women, I read the book by Raymond Moody called Life After Life, about the near-death experiences and how he had worked with many, many people who had physically died and had been declared dead, and yet they went on into the next realm and came back again and continued their lives and brought back with them lots of reports, lots of stories about what they had experienced. So that drew my attention again to the soul. And then, moving on in my life, I started doing a lot of traveling to other parts of the world. And at some of those places, like particularly Peru and Egypt, most notably, I would be walking along in one of those locations and really taking it all in, the ancient culture that would have been there before. And suddenly, I'd have the experience of feeling like I was a different person in that environment. And I might be a male or I might be a female, might have very dark skin and black hair, which is very different than the way I am now in this life. But in other words, I was having a spontaneous past life recollection. And I had not heard of that before, but it was just happening. Happened twice in Peru. And then a few months later, I went to Egypt, and I had about five of those spontaneous things happening where I was in a certain location and remembered being there. I mean, remembered with technicolor type memories of the clothing I wore, the skin.

0: of previous lifetimes, past lives, which I had not really believed in or paid any attention to before that, and began to think more and more about, wow, how could I use this somehow in my therapy practice to help people? And then in the early 1980s, I began to realize that there was such a thing as past life regression. Mm-hmm. And I watched a demonstration of that on television, actually. And I thought, you know, I could do that because I'm so accustomed to helping people to get into a really nice, relaxed state. And then these amazing things are happening for the person in that state. And by synchronicity, I met the woman who had founded the Association for Past Life Research and Therapies, which was only, the headquarters were only about 45 minutes drive from my own home in Southern California. And I thought, oh, that sounds like very interesting work that her people are doing. So I went to their conference and was enormously impressed with all the past life therapy, all the scenarios that were coming up for people who were regressed by these professional therapists. And I admired them very much, and I admired the work that they were doing and realized this is really something extremely helpful. So I signed up for 5 years of training in past life regression therapy. This was in the mid-1980s, and started doing past life therapy with people whom it seemed to be appropriate for that, particularly when we wanted to know what the cause was or the source of a particular condition the person had or a particular problem or conflict that the person had, and we would go back in regression to the source of that problem. And very, very often, the source was something that had occurred in a previous lifetime. So that began to be really, really interesting work. And a couple of my clients who had had a past life regression with me, separate people, completely unbeknownst to each other. But in each case, they had gone to Europe or to one of the other countries and had actually happened to come across the place that had come up in the past life regression, the home, the territory, maybe the town, and they recognized it when they were there physically in this life. That, oh yeah, that was my home that came out in that regression.
1: Was this happening to a lot of people, Barbara?
0: Well, a lot of people were coming for regressions, but actually finding their own home, usually in another country, sometimes in this country, that was more rare. I know that there were two or three people who were reporting that. And then it turned out that I myself had a regression done on me by one of my colleagues, and I went in that regression to what I consider my most recent previous lifetime, which was in the late 1800s and early 1900s. And I lived in England with a very, very nice man. We had a very wonderful life living in a gracious manor house with quite a bit of property around it and a horse and very nice carriage and servants who lived in servant cottages outside of the walls around our garden. And it was so realistic, and I got so many details of that property, that home, as well as many details about the life and and my

0: work in that life. And then, so that was 1989. And then in 1996, I happened to be in England that summer investigating crop circles, which I did for many, many years. And that particular,
1: and that's the spot to be in, that's for sure, wasn't it?
0: The heart of the crop circle territory, absolutely. Those were wonderful adventures. So in 1996, I was in a crop circle with a friend. We were down on our hands and knees and studying the way the crops had been bent over and the swollen nodes and certain details of that crop circle. And my attention kept being pulled to looking behind me and at some distance at a particular house that was standing there. I could only see the upper two stories of the house because the rest of that town was in the way. But I kept going back to my crop circle work, and then it was almost like a magnet, it felt like, was pulling me around to look at that house. And finally, about the fifth time I turned around to look at it, I suddenly remembered, oh, that looks like the back of the house that came up in that last lifetime that I had in the late 1980s, early 1990s. And the same tall brick house with a blue slate roof and all the same kind of windows and shutters that had been on that house. And I mean, I thought, oh my gosh, I've actually found that place that I lived in that past life. How exciting.
1: Hold on for a second, Barbara. We're going to take a break, but we'll be back with more as we talk about the soul.
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1: We'll take your calls next hour with Barbara Lamb as we talk about the soul. 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
4: Whether it's physical activity, obesity, diet, smoking, low on hormones, stress, sleep disorders, or your age, can be supported by reducing inflammation and aiding the body to heal itself appropriately. 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

0: And welcome back to Coast. George Norrie with you, along with Barbara Lamb. We're going to take calls with Barbara next hour. Barbara, at this point, what have you learned about the soul in terms of what you think it might be?
1: Well, it's not physical, but it is very conscious. And I think it just goes on and on and on through various lifetimes that the soul incarnates in. And in doing all the work that I have done with regressing people who've had extraterrestrial encounters, starting way back in 1991, I've regressed probably 5,000 people at least to those kinds of experiences. And it's come out through that work that the soul of any one person may have had previous lifetimes as an extraterrestrial being. So many of the people I have done regressions with would not have thought of that before, and yet they might be currently in this lifetime having encounters with some of the extraterrestrial beings. And through that work with some of them, many of them actually, it's come out that they were that type of being themselves, maybe a long time ago, maybe many lifetimes ago. And some people have had a whole series of lifetimes as one of the extraterrestrial types. And then in another lifetime after that, they chose to incarnate as yet another extraterrestrial type, and so on down through the ages. And so many of us, actually, I have concluded, have been extraterrestrials ourselves in previous lifetimes. That's where that's where the soul decided to incarnate. And through all that work, I have realized that the soul sometimes can incarnate not even into a physical realm, like human or extraterrestrial, but the soul can also incarnate into other dimensional realms. So I have realized through all the regression work I've done with experiencers of extraterrestrial contact that sometimes the beings who come seem to be almost transparent, see-through, and sometimes glowing, like glowing with light, and that those beings tend to come, we realize eventually, they have come from other dimensions of reality, not physical dimensions. So this definitely brought my attention to the existence of the other dimensions of reality, which there are many other dimensions, and to the fact that there can be vital, conscious, intelligent, living life in those dimensions as an other dimensional being. So that has been very, very interesting to learn about as well. And those beings are just as intelligent, just as conscious, just as aware, just as able to travel as the regular many species of extraterrestrials. So, you see, bit by bit, I have learned more and more about what the soul can do, that the soul can incarnate as a human, and probably most of us have done that mostly in our incarnations. And then the soul can incarnate, actually have a lifetime as a non-physical other dimensional being or as an extraterrestrial being living in space.
0: Does the soul make up who we are as people?
1: Do you mean as an individual person?
0: Yeah.
1: Yes. Yes, the soul is actually very influential in who we are, because the soul, before incarnating as a human, has gone through kind of a review process of, you know, the various types of things that they've experienced in previous lifetimes and what they've learned and the mistakes that they've made, like really profound mistakes, and the learning that they still need to do. And so they have kind of a review with other souls before coming into this lifetime or any lifetime. And so they kind of take a look at the long, long history they've had as a soul, having had many different kinds of lifetimes. And then they sort of formulate what would be some of the things that they want to come into this lifetime to experience and to work on, to improve on, or to make up for, maybe something that had occurred for them in a previous lifetime. So I have realized that, oh, there might be 6 or 7 or 8, maybe more, different purposes that a person will come in to this life to experience and to work on, to learn from. It's all for growth of the soul. And I think that we don't realize that as we go through our lives. At least I certainly didn't for many, many years. I mean, for many years, I didn't think about a soul at all. I mean, I was just very busy in this life, and mm-hmm. I assumed that that's all there was. You know, it was very real, this life, but it's just opened up more and more and more as I have gone on and worked with many people and gotten that perspective from them. So now I think that the soul is eternal. It is an eternal consciousness, an eternal awareness, and that the in-between lives, which the soul is very in and aware of, very conscious in, that is a whole different experience than coming into a physical lifetime, either as a person or as an extraterrestrial. But it's all for growth and development of that soul. And then, allegedly, I have not experienced this, of course, myself, but allegedly that when the soul has learned all that it needs to learn and made up for past errors and mistakes and really balance things out in the different lifetimes, that it may, in between lives, in that spirit realm, it may be able to go into higher realms of spirit life. It has been described with more very enduring spiritual figures, some of which we have heard about, ascended masters and so forth, and that we can have probably eons of time as one of those really higher beings.
0: But does the soul, Barbara, determine our personality?
1: In various ways, yes, because it decides to come in for certain reasons, as I said, and that it would help to have a particular kind of body to live that life and a particular kind of personality. Now, more and more people whom I am meeting and who are coming for regressions are much more in touch with their own soul than I ever was, and that most people are. So they come in already having a relationship. Some of them will call that relationship with their higher self, their higher knowing. And when I'm regressing somebody, no matter what the focus of the regression is, but in the relaxation part, leading into the regression, I will suggest that they are being helped in this regression process by various aspects of themselves, namely by the subconscious part of their mind, for one part, and also by their own higher self, their higher knowing, their soul wisdom. And they're also being helped by their own spirit guides, which some people are aware of having and some people are not. And I assure them that even if they're not aware of their own spirit guides, they do have them and are being helped by them. So there are various aspects of us that help us to get into that state of knowing whatever it is we want to find out in the regression. And the soul is very, very much part of that. So we don't realize that, I think, most of us, as we're living our lives, that we have a soul that's very aware of us and this higher self and the spirit guides. We just go through life experiencing what we experience and thinking about things, but not being aware of the more enormous picture that there is of us, you know, going on through life.
0: Now, so what determines what a walk-in is then?
1: Oh, a walk-in, yes. Well, thank you for asking that. A walk-in is a soul that has been living in maybe a non-physical realm, an other dimensional realm, or perhaps just in the regular spirit realm that most of us go to after most of our deaths. And or this walk-in soul might be living in an extraterrestrial realm as an extraterrestrial. But in any case, wherever that soul is starting out, that soul wants to come to Earth and be really helpful to humanity, particularly to raise the consciousness, the awareness of as much of humanity as they can. And instead of doing the usual reincarnation process where they get conceived and develop as an embryo and then a fetus in the mother's womb and go through that whole process and then birth here and then living through babyhood and toddlerhood and childhood and teenage years and into adult life until finally they can really do the work with other people that they came here to do. So they take a shortcut, we could say. And that means that this walk-in soul in another place in existence, looks around and finds the soul of a person living here on Earth of any age, but typically it's the soul of a person who might be in his or her 30s or 40s or so. In other words, already grown up. And those two souls communicate and make an agreement that at a particular time and place, the incoming soul will come near to that person whose soul has agreed to leave, and they make a soul exchange. The walk-in comes in and takes up life in the body and the life circumstances of that original person. And the original person leaves that body at the same time and goes on into the spirit realm where that spirit is just fine, really taken care of. And so you can imagine that from the point of view of a walk-in, coming from a whole different realm, a different type of life and a different life form, to suddenly wake up one morning and realize that it's here in a human body and the life circumstances of that particular human body. So the human body often has a husband and often has children being raised. And so the walk-in inherits that. The walk-in looks like the original person because the walk-in is in the body.
0: Hold on for a second, Barbara. We're at a break, but we're going to come back and take calls with you in a moment on Coast to Coast AM.
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10: Demands and the conflict. I'm Sue Guzman, Fox News. President Trump and Iran in a tense back and forth, with both of them demanding reparations for damage done during the months-long conflict. Fox's Mike Emanuel with more from the White House.
11: In the Oval Office, President Trump told reporters if there are damages to be paid, the Iranian regime should pay for its decades of violence and promoting terrorism. The president says the United States military has swept the entire Strait of Hormuz for mines, and the Navy is getting the job done.
12: Look, the only one that has control of the Strait of Hormuz right now is the United States Navy. We have a blockade that's been infallible. It's a steel wall.
11: At the White House, Mike Emanuel, Fox News.
10: War Secretary Pete Hegseth is calling on Congress to increase the Pentagon budget to $1.5 trillion. New text messages have been released from Dr. Anthony Fauci's government-issued phone, where he expressed concern over the COVID-19 vaccine and early-term miscarriages.
13: In one text thread from January of 2021, Dr. Fauci discusses the impact of the COVID-19 injection on pregnant women. Dr. Fauci writes to the then Surgeon General and head of the CDC, quote, many people have significant cytokine storm and fever after the second dose. This theoretically could be associated with miscarriage in the first trimester. Dr. Fauci later said that COVID could cause serious illness during pregnancy, and that no safety issues had emerged among thousands of pregnant women who at the time had gotten the vaccine. Dr. Fauci also pointed to guidance from health authorities that left the decision to get the vaccine to women and their health care providers.
10: Fox's Max Gordon. President Trump's pick for the U.S. Attorney General Todd Blanche has officially been sworn in. This came Monday night at the Oval Office after a rough nomination period. 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
10: Primary elections in Minnesota today, where voters will choose Senate and gubernatorial candidates. More from Fox's Garrett Tenney.
13: Perhaps the biggest race here in Minnesota is the Democratic primary to replace retiring Senator Tina Smith. Congresswoman Angie Craig facing a far-left progressive with lots of grassroots support in Lieutenant Governor Peggy Flanagan. Fraud has become a big issue in this race, given that Flanagan served under Tim Walz for nearly 8 years when much of that fraud was taking place. The other big race here is for governor, after Tim Walz dropped his re-election bid due to the fallout from the widespread fraud. Amy Klobuchar is expected to win the Democratic nomination, and the crowded GOP field includes MyPillow founder Mike Lindell, who has President Trump's endorsement, Minnesota House Speaker Lisa Demuth, and former businessman and veteran Kendall Qualls, who was endorsed by the state party.
10: Primaries also being held today in Connecticut, Wisconsin, Vermont, and South Carolina. President Trump is looking to change regulations on childhood vaccines. More from Fox's Chad Pergram.
7: The president signed an executive order reducing the number of recommended childhood vaccines. Health and Human Services Secretary RFK Jr. drove the move.
17: We are comparing health outcomes in vaccinated versus unvaccinated children. Vaccines administered during pregnancy and outcomes ranging from allergies to autoimmune disease to autism and other neurodevelopmental disorders.
7: Now, Kennedy says there's no conclusion whether vaccines contribute to health problems. Senate Health Committee Chairman Bill Cassidy is a doctor. He called the order, quote, wrong. He believes this makes people more hesitant to get vaccine.
10: Massachusetts Governor Maura Healey signing a bill into law Monday that will allow abortions at any point in pregnancy up to birth. The state is the 10th now to remove gestational age limits and removes potential legal penalties for health care providers who perform late-term abortions. I'm Sue Guzman. This is Fox News.
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18: 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She's in town coming up to talk at the Peoria Riverfront Museum. We'll also do the fist bumpers of Tremont. And our buddy Barry Cloyd's coming by. We got to wear our Barry Cloyd gear tomorrow. It is Tuesday. Greg and Dan, 5:30 to 9. We'll see you then here on WMBD.
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0: And welcome back, George Norrie, along with Barbara Lamb. Barbara's website is her name, barbaralambregression.com, linked up at coasttocoastam.com. Barbara, can a human body exist without a soul, or must it have a soul?
1: I think it must have a soul, and because that's where it actually comes from, that soul which just continues on, you know, year after year, century after century, probably to eternity. So we hear about cloning going on these days, and I'm not sure about the clones, whether they have a soul, but every regular living person does have a soul. And so does every extraterrestrial being, I have been finding out. Each one of them, no matter how different they might seem to be from us, they too have ongoing, continuing souls. So I'd like to say a little bit more, George, about the walk-ins.
0: All right, and then we'll take calls. Go ahead.
1: Okay, good. So the walk-ins are basically here to help humanity. That's the big thing. And so after they get used to being in the body that they've entered into, and after they've healed up anything that might have been going wrong in that body, then they find their way to be more public in terms of holding conferences and lectures and webinars and podcasts and all kinds of different ways that we have available to us now to be able to speak to people and bring a higher consciousness perspective to other people. And they also are a good liaison between people and many of the extraterrestrial beings that probably most humans have not been personally aware of, even though many, many people do have contacts with them. But so that's one of the educational things that the walk-ins do, to inform people about life in space, life in the galaxy. And of course, they very often bring with them special abilities, like a whole range of psychic abilities. And they have the ability to do telepathy. They have the ability to do healing of other people. And basically, they're here just to give to others everything that they can give that's really of good. So it's, I think, a wonderful thing that we have some of those walk-ins with us, living among us, looking perfectly human, of course, because they have inhabited a human body. And so they seem like regular, normal people, and yet they have this higher calling, shall we say, to be helpful and to expand our awareness, expand our consciousness, and even in many cases to really improve a particular person's life with healing and various other kinds of readings and so forth that they can do with their special abilities.
0: Well, what happens to the original soul, Barbara, that the walk-in comes into? That you can't have two souls in a body, can you?
1: No. So the soul of the human person who's had the incoming walk-in soul, the original person's soul just leaves the body and goes into the spirit realm that we all go into after we physically die. So that soul is very welcomed there and wonderfully taken care of and lives in that spirit realm as long as he or she wants to, and then, you know, would be able to incarnate again when desired.
0: Well, what happens if the walk-in walks out again? Then what?
1: Well, the walk-in doesn't walk out again. Sometimes another soul can come in, another walk-in. And so there might be two walk-ins in one person. But they make choices about that so that they would be very compatible soul. They'd all be working for the same kinds of goodness and helpfulness. It's not a conflicting situation. So I want people to understand that it's not like a soul is possessing another person. It's done by totally mutual agreement, and the soul of the original human is delighted to go on into greener pastures, shall we say, into the spirit realm, and because they've sort of not wanted to be here anymore anyway, and they weren't going to commit suicide, but some of them, the original people, they just really don't want to be here anymore. And sometimes that's because they have various physical problems that are really bogging them down, and they just don't seem to be able to get help with those physical problems. Or it might be life circumstances that are just not working for that person. It could be a number of reasons why they don't want to be here anymore. So for that soul of the original person, it's really a gift, a godsend. And they readily agree, yes, you can have my body and my life, and I'll go on to other realms and be much better off there.
0: Does the human change its personality when the new walk-in comes in?
1: Oh, absolutely. Yes, because the interests are so different of the new one coming in and the work that they want to do, the help they want to give. So if there's a spouse of the original person or children, and of course the original whole family that person grew up with, they notice that the person looks the same, but acts and sounds just completely different. So it's quite baffling. And when I first got into this work back in the very early 1990s, it was because a couple, a husband, wife, middle age, came to me at a conference, a UFO conference, actually. And they knew I was a therapist, and they came to me and said, "We are so confused because our 26-year-old daughter just suddenly, overnight, seemed to change, and she's so different now. She used to be very materially oriented and wanted to earn a lot of money and wanted to move to the big city." They were living in Colorado, more out in the country. And she said that this daughter wanted to move into the big city, probably New York City, and earn a lot of money and have a fancy car and rise up a corporate ladder. And I was very passionate about that. But then suddenly, one morning at breakfast, she looked the same. The walk-in situation had happened. And she started talking really differently, like wanting to find a place, a facility to rent or to buy, which would have a meeting room in the back of it. She wanted to form a metaphysical bookstore and then have this lecture room in the back where she could give lectures about spirituality and all kinds of other things, even about extraterrestrials, because she had come from the extraterrestrial realm herself. And a couple of years later, I went back to that same conference, and the two parents and the walk-in daughter were there, and I regressed her again. And indeed, she had made that complete adjustment, that total change, and had formed a metaphysical bookstore with a lecture room in back and was giving classes and lectures to interested people and was doing the work that she had come here to do, to educate people about these things. So that was the first case that I worked with. And since then, since the early 1990s, I've had quite a few other people. They'll come once in a while, unbeknownst to each other, who have been walk-ins. Sometimes they've already known that they were a walk-in by the time they come to me. And sometimes they find out by doing a regression with me that's why things suddenly seem so different for them, that here they were on Earth in a human body living a life. One of those people, walk-in people, found that after coming here and doing that soul exchange and living in a human body, that she, the newcomer,

0: made the exchange with and had come from a very, very different environment where there were not any of the grasses and plants and mm-hmm. foods and so forth that she was allergic to. And since she found out about her being a walk-in, amazingly, the allergies just stopped.
1: They just went away. Let's take some calls for you. They're lining up. Aaron in Fountain Valley, California. Get us started, Aaron.
2: Hey, George. Can you hear me well?
1: Yep.
2: Oh, hey, Barbara Lamb. And thanks, George, for accepting my call.
1: Sure.
2: How do I get regressed? I've had the Pleiadian experience appearing by telepathic demand for me to come out and view them. My family, they said, disappearing afterwards. For in 2012, we humanoids will care for you. And this was in 2005. How can I be regressed, if possible, even so that there may have been some not-so-pleasant earlier experiences blocked out?
1: How does he find the hypnotherapist?
0: Okay, well, the best way to get to me for that kind of work, and I'd be very pleased to help you with that, the best way is to go to my website, BarbaraLambRegression.com, and there's on that website quite a number of different features and some podcasts, too. And there's a page where you can write a little message, like writing an email to me, and send it off through that website, and I will receive the email, and I will correspond with you, and we will actually end up setting the date and time for a regression on the text message through our cell phones. But the way to get to me is through the website, BarbaraLambRegression.com.
1: All right, let's go to Nancy in Philadelphia. Go ahead, Nance.
3: Hi, George and Barbara.
0: Hi.
3: Listen, my question will ultimately be, will AI take over human beings? In my township, my library sponsors courses for seniors during the day, and I took the course by a retired college professor called Introduction to AI. Uh-huh. The room is 250 people with white hair. Everybody wants to know what's ChatGPT, what's Grok. They're all afraid of it, okay?
0: Right.
3: Now, fast forward, after like the first three hourly sessions, 3 weeks, we're getting nowhere of interest to me. So I raised my hand. I raised my hand and I said, well, you know, all the data that's going to be crunched together and spat out, where does a person's heart and soul enter into the conversation?
0: And good question.
3: He became so disturbed. He's shuffling his papers. He says, well, we don't get into that. We don't get into that in AI. That was the end of all I needed to hear. And I never went back to the rest of the session because I know AI will not take over me because I have a soul and a heart.
0: You do. You do. We all do. And that's wonderful that you're aware of that and that you really treasure those aspects of you because they're very wonderfully important. Yeah. So I don't know about AI and, but I don't think it will ever completely, take over humans. I certainly hope not. I think we humans are, very special beings, and many of the extraterrestrial beings think that we are very special also. So we want to hold on to that humanity and our souls, of course, and our hearts, like you want to. Yeah, so it's sort of an open question, I think, about AI and what that's really going to amount to in our human lives.
1: Barbara, does any of this scare you?
0: No, it doesn't really. It was a surprise to learn about this, but somehow I had that kind of openness to say, oh, okay, that's another aspect of reality that

0: I just had not known of previously. I certainly didn't grow up with any awareness of any of this, except that I always had a sense, ever since being very, very young, that there was more to reality than we knew, than we could see and touch and feel. What I was really sensing is that there were other dimensions, but I didn't, as a very young child, know about that or even know those words. So it's been for me a gradual coming to know. One thing sort of led to another and to another and to another. And now there is so much more to reality from my point of view than I had ever dared to think, including many, many other dimensions of reality, and that we as souls continuing on from lifetime to lifetime can be in another dimension for a lifetime, and maybe even in another different dimension for another lifetime, or as an extraterrestrial on another planet or a spaceship, and then perhaps back on Earth again.
1: We'll come back with final questions for Barbara Lamb in just a moment on Coast to Coast AM.
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1: 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That's interesting, isn't it? Then Bonnie Buckner joins us to talk about dreams right here on Coast to Coast. Beyond Belief, that's one of our other television shows, isn't it, Tom?
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4: 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You're hearing it in your head. 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

0: And welcome back to Coast, George Norrie with you, Barbara Lamb with us, and again, her website is linked up at coasttocoastam.com, and if you want to work on a session, you go to her website. Let's go to Ruth in Maryland to get us started. Ruthie, go ahead.
1: Hi, George and Barbara. Thank you for taking my call. And Barbara, they talk a lot on Coast about haunted objects like Kennedy, the Dick Kennedy, and Robert. And I was just wondering, can a soul actually reincarnate into an object? And thank you.
2: As far as I know, that's a very interesting question, by the way. As far as I know, the soul does not incarnate into an object. I know that there are some instances where the object, particularly a doll, will seem to be conscious and alive, but as far as I know, a soul has not really incarnated. Now, maybe a soul might visit from time to time, or briefly might visit that object and seem to be living in it, but I don't think that is a real permanent condition. But very interesting question.
0: What about demons, Barbara? What about the demons? I think they might be able to enter these objects.
2: Well, they might be able to. That's not part of the work that I have been coming across. So I don't know. But I do think that there really are various energies. Some energies we would consider good and enlightening. Healing, revealing too in a very favorable way. And then there are some energies that are more negative, more what we would call darker. I think all of that does exist.
0: Let's go to Mark in California, west of the Rockies. Hey, Mark, go ahead.
3: Hey, George, Barbara. Barbara, have you ever heard of a Jesus key?
2: A Jesus key?
0: Jesus key. What is that, Mark?
2: No, I do not have familiarity with that.
3: Jesus represents the lion tribe of Judea, and it's in the shape of a lion, and it's in the rampart position, and it's standing on a ball spear, and it's holding a scepter and the other three paws, and there's nine symbols on it.
2: Hmm.
3: Symbol for stealth, a square, which is the four corners of the earth and the four cardinal directions on a compass, as a crescent moon horns up, which represents sin, and then it has a capital lambda, which would be a visual for 11. Then on the other side has three rectangles, another a lambda, 11, and a sideways S, which represents a name or savior, and the three rectangles would be the three crosses of the crucifixion.
0: Where is the key, Mark? Where is it?
3: I have it.
0: Oh, you have it.
3: I sent a photo. You and Tom, thanks to Donna.
0: Okay, we'll
3: give
0: look
3: me
0: for
3: your
0: that.
3: Address.
0: We'll look for that. All right, but objects are interesting, Barbara.
2: Oh, they are. There's so much interesting stuff going on that many of us have not been aware of before. And I would like to just also mention that not only are the walk-ins here with us for total good and helpfulness, but also we have many, many people whom we refer to as starseed people, and even star kids, starseed kids, who are here as humans, living a full human life, being born here, and who are here to really help raise the consciousness and the spirituality of humanity. And we also have ET human hybrids who we have many of those living on the ships, but we also have many of them living here fully as human beings and looking like human beings, having been born here, although the embryo or the fetus had been hybridized, beings adding some of their genetics to them. But those hybrids have been born here and live their full lives here, again, to help raise the consciousness of humanity, to help to get us all onto a more positive path in life. There are so many negative things going on and so many power grabs going on in the world. So I personally think that we are very fortunate to have the walk-ins and the starseed people and the hybrids living with us. And they blend in perfectly because they look and are human. They just have these other aspects with them. So it's good news. And I think it's helpful for people to know that, too, that it's not just greed and power grabs and warmongering and all the kinds of things that we might strongly object to. Those things are going on. And there also is a big force for good here in the earth among people that are living with us. And I think this is a very hopeful, positive thing.
0: All right, let's go to Taylor in Burlington, Iowa. Hi, Taylor.
4: Good morning. How are you guys doing?
0: Everybody's good.
4: Hi. I'll try to make this short, gosh, since this is the last hour. But Barbara, what got you into working with the soul and all these... Oh, what's that? I can't remember the word, but...
0: Walk-ins.
4: Walk-ins.
2: Oh, right. Well, in terms of working with the soul, I think that really began in my psychotherapy practice when people came, about five different women over a period of time, separate from each other, that they came feeling very unresolved and very guilty about having aborted a fetus earlier in their lives, and that I got them talking with the soul. By that time, and this was in the 1970s, I finally had a conviction that, oh, you know, we really do have a soul. In fact, we are a soul that occasionally incarnates for a number of years. And when we began to communicate, the woman and I would communicate with the soul when the woman was in a nice state of deep relaxation, which turns out to be hypnosis, that a whole enlightening conversation would happen between her and that soul of the one she had aborted. So that really brought my attention to it. And then Raymond Moody's book, Life After Life, brought even more attention to it. And since then, it's that interest has been stimulated in another way. And, of course, every time we do a past life regression, that is an indication that the soul lived another lifetime in another place, sometimes a totally different culture or the person having been a different race. And then that person dies in that regression, dies in that past life and goes on into the soul realm. And eventually, after some years, decides to reincarnate again, maybe in a whole different set of circumstances than the original one. So I just began to be more and more aware that we are this ongoing, continuing soul. I think most of us probably don't think of ourselves that way. In my own case, I just thought I was the person I was, and that was it, you know, until I started really getting into all of this work. And as time has gone on, I'm just more and more convinced that that is what we are, a non-physical soul, but very conscious, very aware, very intelligent, and that we do sometimes choose to come into a lifetime as a human, or in some cases as another kind of being, an extraterrestrial being in another part of the universe.
0: Let's go to John in Wisconsin now. John, go ahead.
5: Hello, George. Hello, Barbara.
0: Hey, John.
5: Foremost, Barbara, you have a very comforting, calm voice. I imagine you're a wonderful therapist. You're welcome. I have a brief comment and a question, please. A good friend of mine, she died several years ago, did not believe she had a soul, did not believe there are souls, and she did not believe in any type of afterlife. She was an extremely successful businesswoman, but the soul part of her life was very hollow. Here's my question, Barbara. Once we leave this earth, do you believe someone like my friend who totally rejected her soul on earth can obtain a walk-in soul in eternal life? Thank you, and George, thank you for taking my call.
2: Well, when that person dies, she will be in a whole different realm, a non-physical realm, the spirit realm. Some people call it heaven. And I don't believe that in that state of being, in the afterlife, that she could do a soul exchange. I think she would have to be here in human life with a human body and a human life going on in order to do that soul exchange of a walk-in coming in. Does that answer your question?
0: He moved on. Okay, let's go to Linda in Virginia. Go ahead, Linda.
6: Hi there. Thank you for taking my call.
0: Sure.
6: I once knew a man who contacted souls. He contacted souls of the living, the so-called dead, and the unborn. He knew a woman who was pregnant, a healthy woman who was pregnant with her second child. She was following all the doctor's orders, but the baby wasn't growing. The doctors had no idea why. So he contacted the soul of the little girl growing in her body and learned that the family had a problem child, a little boy who was causing all kinds of problems, and she was afraid that if she would be born in his family, he would mistreat her. So they talked to the little boy and said, your little sister, growing inside your mom's body, is afraid you won't be nice to her if she's born in his body. So they worked with him and got him to change his attitude. The little girl started to grow. She had a normal birth, and they got together fine, thanks to the way that he was able to do this. Now, this man has passed on himself now, but he did this when he was living on this earth in a body. He helped people in that way when the doctors could not.
2: That's wonderful. I'm very happy to hear that. And yes, it these kinds of processes of, you know, kind of getting into what the influences are and so forth, like the child who was already born and could be mean, that's very, very important. And I think it's very true that this can be extremely helpful. Thank you for sharing that.
0: Where do people get your book, Cosmic Convergence?
2: Yes, about walk-ins and starseeds and hybrids. Sheila Seppi, co-author. They can get that on my website, BarbaraLamRegression.com. I actually have 5 books that I have co-authored, and they are all for sale on that. Very easy way to get it. And you also get a signed copy, which you don't get if you order through Amazon. So I invite people to do that if they would like to.
0: How long does it take to regress somebody?
2: Well, my regression sessions from beginning to end are usually at least 3 hours long, sometimes longer, up to 4 hours long. So when a new person comes to me, whether it's online or in person in San Diego, where I am, we usually talk for quite a while, maybe 45 minutes or an hour first, about what the person is wondering about, and quite a bit about the life of that person and different experiences the person has had. And then we choose what we're going to focus on for the regression, what the person really wants to find out about. And sometimes there are one or two or three or even more questions that the person wants to find out about. And then we do the relaxation process. And
0: well, I look forward to seeing you at one of our upcoming events. Barbara Lamb with us. For Dan Galante, Tom Danheiser, Sue Tricus, Lex Lonehood, Sean Latasseur, Alec Fernandez, Tim Banal, George Knapp, and Richard Serrett, I'm George Norrie, somewhere out there on Coast to Coast AM. We'll see you on our next edition. Until then, be safe, everyone.

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9: Keeping the pressure on Iran. I'm Ted Lindner, Fox News. The president saying the U.S. is wiping out Iran in the conflict in the Middle East as the Iranian regime is calling for compensation from the U.S. Fox's Mike Emanuel with more.
10: In the Oval Office, President Trump told reporters if there are damages to be paid, the Iranian regime should pay for its decades of violence and promoting terrorism. The president says the United States military has swept the entire Strait of Hormuz for mines, and the Navy is getting the job done.
11: Look, the only one that has control of the Strait of Hormuz right now is the United States Navy. We have a blockade that's been infallible. It's a steel wall.
10: At the White House, Mike Emanuel, Fox News.
9: Today's the South Carolina primary for the late Senator Lindsey Graham's seat. Fox's Jessica Rosenthal has more.
12: After Senator Lindsey Graham passed, South Carolina Governor Henry McMaster appointed Graham's sister, Darlene, to take over as senator for the rest of his term. Congressman Russell Fry and Congressman Ralph Norman are running in today's primary for a full six-year term. So is former Governor Mark Sanford and the businessman who ran against Lindsey Graham in the primary earlier this year, Mark Lynch. Darlene is also running for a full six-year term as well, and she has President Trump's endorsement. Lindsey Graham won the primary in June, beating Lynch by nearly 28 points. If no one wins a majority in this special election, a runoff will be held August 25th. Jessica Rosenthal, Fox News.
9: And there was no jackpot winner in Monday night's Powerball drawing, meaning the total climbs for Wednesday night. The winning numbers from Monday: 6, 37, 54, 55, 64, and the Powerball was 10. A winning $2 million match 5 plus Powerball ticket was sold in Tennessee, and two $1 million tickets that match 5 numbers but not the Powerball were sold in California and Maryland. The jackpot for Wednesday night now grows to at least $975 million. 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
9: More than 100 people are confirmed dead after Colombia's most powerful earthquake in years. Fox's Jonathan Savage.
18: Many of the deaths are in and around Pereira, a city in Colombia's coffee-growing region. Around 1,600 buildings have been damaged or completely collapsed. Many people are still trapped in the rubble. Soldiers, rescue personnel and families are searching for bodies and survivors. The Chocó region is one of Colombia's poorest and is often plagued by warring armed groups. Colombia's new President Abelardo de la Espriella only started work on Friday. He's declared a national disaster, creating special powers to react to the emergency. Jonathan Savage, Fox News.
9: Senators Ron Johnson and Rand Paul releasing texts from Dr. Anthony Fauci's government phone this week.
20: Quoting Fauci from a text dated 25th of January of 2021, since many people have significant cytokines storm and fever after the second dose, this theoretically could be associated with miscarriage in the first trimester. February the 3rd, he said in a Q&A with JAMA, that's the Journal of the American Medical Association, that the FDA found that there were no red flags regarding the vaccine in pregnant women. Then months later, he said this, quoting again, there's no indication whatsoever that there's any increase of any adverse issues in a pregnant woman who was vaccinated compared to a pregnant woman who wasn't vaccinated. It's pretty clear that pregnant women should get vaccinated.
9: And President Trump's pick for U.S. Attorney General Todd Blanche sworn in on Monday night at the Oval Office after a rough nomination period. Blanche facing backlash for his history as the president's personal attorney. Stock futures this morning are up just slightly. I'm Ted Lindner. This is Fox News.
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21: On the Tuesday show, we're going to talk to Richard Pryor's daughter, Dr. Elizabeth Pryor. She's in town coming up to talk at the Peoria Riverfront Museum. We'll also do the fist bumpers of Tremont. And our buddy Barry Cloyd's coming by. We got to wear our Barry Cloyd gear tomorrow. It is Tuesday. Greg and Dan, 5:30 to 9. We'll see you then here on WMBD.
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29: The White House targets vaccines. Good morning. I'm Gordon Deal, along with Nicole Murray, on this Tuesday, August 11th. Glad you could be with us. Here's what we have for you this hour.
30: President Trump has signed an executive order calling for most children to get fewer shots. We'll have reaction.
29: It's a race against the clock in South America where rescuers are searching for survivors of a strong earthquake in Colombia.
30: President Trump is turning the tables on Iran's conditions for a peace deal, saying Tehran should also pay reparations.
29: And our obsession with online recommendations.
31: Sometimes when we have so many choices, we wind up more dissatisfied because we feel sort of decision paralysis, or because, you know, we do make a decision and then we spend, you know, all of the time thinking, well, like, is this the best pair of jeans? Could I have found a better pair of jeans? Is this the best Chinese restaurant?
29: Emily Stewart at Business Insider on how online reviews are wrecking our vacations and even dinner reservations. More than 150 people have been killed in western Colombia after the South American country's most powerful earthquake in decades, and that figure is expected to rise. We get more from this morning's Mike Gavin.
0: Rescue efforts carried into a second day this morning as emergency workers dug through collapsed buildings and flattened homes searching for victims. The 7.4 magnitude earthquake struck Colombia's coffee-growing heartland early yesterday, leveling multi-story buildings in cities such as Cali and cracked one of the towers of a historic cathedral in another nearby city. Several of the top floors of one of the city's hospitals, some dedicated to pediatric care, collapsed upon themselves, leaving some patients trapped and forcing some 600 others to be tended to amid rubble on the street. Gordon.
29: Thank you, Mike. Emergency teams and volunteers worked through the night with excavators and at times their bare hands hunting for survivors beneath debris. In Cali, home to about 2.2 million people, at least 85 people were killed and dozens of buildings were damaged or destroyed. Back and forth continues between Washington and Tehran. President Trump has now made his own demands that Iran pay compensation for people killed in wars, attacks, and protests. The president said the families of the 17 U.S. sailors killed in the 2000 bombing of the USS Cole in Yemen, as well as thousands of others killed in combat, should be included. Trump's response yesterday came after Iran's weekend demands for compensation and an end to sanctions in exchange for fully and safely reopening the Strait of Hormuz.
1: The only one that has control of the Strait of Hormuz right now is the United States Navy. We have a blockade that's been infallible.
29: Separately, the Washington Post is reporting that Trump underwent an elaborate plan to hide his flight from Turkey to the United Kingdom last month using a catering food truck and a military aircraft amid threats against him from Iran. The report says the secret mission was carried out without the knowledge of the traveling press and even some White House officials. The off-ramp scenarios are getting more complicated for President Trump as he seeks an end to hostilities with Iran. Insight from Republican consultants Matt Makowiak, president of Potomac Strategy Group. Matt, how do you see it?
2: Yeah, I mean, you know, the thing that's unfortunate, but is, I think, an important element here is that there's a timing issue on the U.S. side that that Iran doesn't have to deal with. And that is that obviously in the United States, we have a midterm election in 86 days or 85 days or whatever it is. So that is obviously putting domestic political pressure on the White House, given the relatively high gas prices we've seen at a time when affordability is really apparently the number one issue for pretty much everybody across the country. So I think the president's feeling pressure a little bit as it relates to that. I think he's now absolutely clear that Iran is, you know, almost impossible to negotiate with, particularly right now as their regime is not just weakened, but has lost so many, you know, senior members and has so much change in the last few months. It's not even clear that if you negotiate, if you're negotiating with someone who has any power to even uphold something. So this is a challenging situation. My suspicion is the blockade will continue, which continues to put economic pressure on Iran. They have a real issue right now about whether they can even pay their IRGC soldiers. And of course, their currency is very weak. There's enormously high inflation. So I think the least worst option is probably to continue with the blockade and then to see if you can continue to help some of these ships get through the Strait of Hormuz. But look, again, this is an enormously complicated situation. There is no easy solution.
29: How much credibility do you put into some of these media reports about munitions concerns here? And is that driving some of the decision making here?
2: I do think it's both a real issue, and I do think it is driving some of the discussion. There, you know, there's been reporting that the Pentagon has asked our defense companies to speed up the production of some of these munitions that we need, and you know, produce large amounts in you know, weeks or months rather than years. So it is an issue. It just is. And of course, you know, the reason, you know, it's a real issue is that the Trump administration is seeking a supplemental from Congress. The amounts kind of go all over the run the gamut. It could be as much as, 30 to 60 billion. It could be more than that, depending on how much they ultimately gets sought. But nonetheless, there's a real need to make sure we have what we need. It's, of course, America could be attacked at any time. You could certainly have a situation where China perhaps tries to take Taiwan, which could have not just significant ramifications for the United States related to our relationship with Taiwan, but in terms of semiconductor chip supply, which is a national security issue in addition to being an economic issue. So Yeah, I mean, it's a hard, it is hard to answer these questions kind of succinctly because the issues are so complex. They're all interrelated. You're dealing with an impossible partner who, violates agreements regularly and who may not even be able to uphold an agreement even if they wanted to, given the power vacuum in country at the moment.
29: We're speaking with Matt Mikowiak, Republican consultant, also president of Potomac Strategy Group. We're talking about the off-ramp scenarios for the Trump administration in the Iran war. Have you imagined what a worst-case scenario would be?
2: First of all, I'd say I think that the Pentagon, spends time thinking about worst-case scenarios. Yeah. You could have, if you were to have American military personnel taken hostage, some people have started to talk about maybe there being some similarities to how Iran treated Carter with how they're hoping to treat Trump here if you had some type of horrific situation like that, that obviously would be something akin to a worst case scenario. If you had a, mass casualty event at American military installation in the region, that would be a worst case scenario.
29: Thanks, Matt. Matt Mikowiak, Republican consultant and president of Potomac Strategy Group. If you've missed anything from today's show, by the way, you can always catch a podcast. It's available every day on Apple, Google, Spotify, or wherever you get your podcasts. 14 minutes now after the hour on This Morning, America's First News.
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0: 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Start your day with America's First News, This Morning with Gordon Deal.
1: Thanks for being with us. A new executive order from President Trump calls for most children to receive fewer vaccines. He wants to limit the inoculation schedule to 11 immunizations, which he said would align the country with peer nations that recommend fewer shots. In addition, the president made extensive comments connecting childhood shots and autism, a link scientists argue is unfounded.
2: Well, we do not know exactly what the cause is with respect to autism. It is essential to our research efforts that we have the very best vaccine recommendations in the entire world.
1: Physicians rejected the new executive order, saying no new science warranted a change and that fewer recommended shots will leave more children exposed to preventable diseases. The directive signed yesterday also recommends splitting the measles, mumps, and rubella vaccine into three shots taken at separate visits. Merck said there's no published scientific evidence showing any benefit to splitting the MMR shot into three, and that using the individual components increases injections and can lead to delayed or missed immunizations. This portion of the program is brought to you by Incogni. Hey, did you hear that? You have to listen very carefully. That's my phone. It's quiet, right? No spam calls, no spam texts. I love the silence. Is your phone silent? If it's not, here's why. Data brokers are selling your personal information. Things like your phone number, a home address, email, your kids' names, political affiliations, even where you bank. 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
3: And now, the three big things you need to know. Number one.
4: Rescue efforts will continue today across western Colombia after a 7.4 magnitude earthquake hit the area yesterday, killing at least 164 people. Officials say that as search and rescue efforts continue, the death toll is expected to rise.
3: Number two.
4: President Trump is demanding that Iran pay compensation for people killed in wars, attacks, and protests after Tehran said it would not reopen the Strait of Hormuz without being paid for war damages. Trump on why he thinks Iran should pay up.
2: All of the people that were so badly hurt, so badly wounded or killed, many thousands of people, and maybe damages for the 52,000 protesters over the last 4 months that were killed in Iran. We think their family should get damages.
4: Meanwhile, the Washington Post reports that Trump used a catering truck to sneak off Air Force One to hide his flight from Turkey to the United Kingdom last month amid threats against him from Iran.
3: Number three.
4: The Trump administration has unveiled new transparency guidelines for food ingredients. The new proposed federal rule would ask companies to notify the FDA when they introduce a new substance into food products. Health and Human Services Secretary Robert F. Kennedy Jr.
5: The proposal will give the agency greater visibility into the substances that are entering our food supply.
4: The administration also again delayed the release of the definition of ultra-processed food. Washington Governor Bob Ferguson has issued an emergency proclamation suspending some state laws to help residents impacted by wildfires. Ferguson added the directive expands access to the state's disaster cash assistance program.
6: We'll soon be seeking a major disaster declaration to unlock financial assistance for individuals.
4: Additionally, the proclamation makes it easier for residents to receive unemployment benefits. The Pentagon has renamed an airbase in South Carolina after Senator Lindsey Graham. Defense Secretary Pete Hegseth.
7: Fully funding our warriors would be one last great accomplishment for Colonel Lindsey Graham and a major part of his legacy.
4: The South Carolina senator suddenly died last month. There were no winning tickets sold for last night's $905 million Powerball jackpot. The estimated grand prize for tomorrow's drawing will be at least $975 million.
1: Can't even process all those zeros.

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0: Thanks for being with us. Many Americans treat every product, service, and experience they buy like a research project. But Emily Stewart, senior correspondent at Business Insider, says our obsession with online recommendations is ruining our vacations, homes, and nights out. Emily, explain.
1: Yeah, I mean, I think a lot of people have had this experience, right, that you're like, I'm going to go to dinner, and you start looking at all the options. There's a lot of options. You start looking at the reviews, and suddenly you realize that you've spent an hour and a half trying to figure out where you're going to get, like, pizza on a Tuesday night. And, like, do you need the best pizza? Like, probably not. And so, basically, the idea of this was, like, we are kind of encouraged by way of having so many choices and so many opinions about those choices to kind of really try and maximize our lives and seek out the best at every turn. And, you know, the question I think I had is, are we kind of making ourselves miserable in this kind of impossible and often kind of fruitless quest?
0: Yeah. Talk about the guy you spoke to at the beginning of your piece, this James Hardaway. He's thorough, if we can use that word, it seems.
1: Yeah, you know, he told me he's kind of like the reviews guy among his family and friends. You know, before every decision, he looks at Wirecutter, he looks at Consumer Reports, he goes to Yelp, he goes to Reddit, he goes to YouTube. And he said, you know, he does this all of the time, but he kind of, you know, took a moment of self-reflection and said, like, I'm not sure if this is actually making things better. He talked about buying a baby stroller for his first child a few years ago, and he and his wife identified the best one. It's $450. They get it, and they realize they don't like it, and they get rid of it in a few months, and they actually buy something much cheaper that is not recommended by anybody because it works better for them. And so I think that is kind of like what we are seeing.

0: hear a little bit, a lot of people have that experience, right? Where you think you got the best thing and then you're sitting there and does make a difference, you know, who knows?
1: We're speaking with Emily Stewart, senior correspondent at Business Insider. Her story is called Reviews Are Ruining Your Life. I mean, whatever happened to, and it wasn't that long ago, I would just say, Emily, I need a Chinese restaurant for Saturday night. What you got? Right? And you'd rattle one off. Like, what happened to just good old-fashioned friend recommendations?
0: Yeah, I mean, I think, you know, to some extent, the review stuff is good, right? Like, you want to democratize information. It is nice to be able to look at the internet if you don't have a friend that knows a good Chinese restaurant. I think kind of what happens is that we wind up in a situation where we're constantly dissatisfied. And there's research that talks about this, right? That shows this, that kind of sometimes when we have so many choices, we wind up more dissatisfied because we feel sort of decision paralysis, or because, you know, we do make a decision and then we spend, you know, all of this time thinking, well, like, is this the best pair of jeans? Could I have found a better pair of jeans? Is this the best Chinese restaurant? And a lot of the answer for this is also that the best for me is not the best for you. Like, a Chinese restaurant you like, I may think is awful, right? And so I do think sometimes too, especially when we're looking at strangers on the internet, like, we don't know those people's priorities. We don't know their lifestyles. We don't know their preferences. And so we're sort of guessing based on opinions of people. We have no idea about anything about them.
1: Yeah. And on top of that, it's just hard to tell which ones are legit, you know, that haven't been written by, you know, AI, for example, or by, you know, employees themselves, if it's, for example, a restaurant.
0: Right. I mean, that is also an issue.
1: It's Emily Stewart, senior correspondent at Business Insider. 30 minutes now after the hour on This Morning, America's First News.

0: Sherman's new refrigeration showroom is now open. Well, hey, Larry.
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0: Yeah, it's pretty.
1: Cool.
0: Right.
1: So what's next?
0: The laundry gallery.
1: Bet that'll be a clean design.
0: Okay, Larry. You got any more puns, or can I get back to the ad?
1: Oh, I've got loads more, but I can only rinse and repeat so much.
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13: Thanks for spending time with us. Welcome into Tuesday, August 11th. Gordon Deal with Nicole Murray. Some of our top stories and headlines. An earthquake in Western Colombia has killed more than 150. President Trump signs an executive order reducing the recommended number of childhood vaccines. A report says Trump hid in an airport catering container to sneak into a military jet for a secret flight out of Turkey last month. Oil is up to around $90 a barrel this morning. New York City officials will study an underground air exchange system that could cool sweltering subway stations in the summer. And a wild video game discovery in Wisconsin. That story in about 20 minutes. Of the roughly 75 economists who submitted July payroll estimates to Bloomberg, not a single one forecast that the U.S. would lose jobs last month. But that's exactly what happened. Employers shed 23,000 jobs from payrolls in July. Here's Megan Lenhart, senior economics reporter at Barron's. Megan, not what we expected.
14: Exactly. We did have a number of estimates, and all of them were above target, you know, in terms of we didn't expect any negative jobs numbers on Friday. And unfortunately, we got it wrong. It was obviously a number of things at play. And I think, unfortunately, it's just become a lot more difficult to really determine the labor market trajectories these days. Obviously, month to month, you always have specific factors at play. But, you know, we've also had a lot of changes in population and employment trends. And then, of course, you know, within the data of itself, you have to remember that we've had declining response rates in recent years. And that's obviously, you know, created a bit of a trickier situation, especially in terms of like higher margin of error. And of course, a lot of the revisions that we've been seeing.
13: Yeah. This came up in your story, too. I thought it was interesting. Immigration policy / deportations. Is that having a role here?
14: It is. It really is one of those situations where policy is playing a role in kind of what we're seeing. Unfortunately, we just don't have robust population growth at this point. And so, you know, that really does actually affect the number of available workers. And when you do have immigration policies that, you know, are very much primed to, you know, deport and or, you know, not allow folks into the country as easily, that does reduce the population and that of available workers. And in this case, you know, we've had a significant decline over, you know, the past 2 years. And obviously, you know, that's been something that's been a slow moving issue, but one that we're really starting to see, you know, turn out in the data now.
13: We're speaking with Megan Lenhart, senior economics reporter at Barron's. Her story is called "Everyone Got the Jobs Number Wrong for July: Why It Won't Be the Last Time." So I keep thinking artificial intelligence is going to step in here and save the day, but it doesn't seem like that's the case.
14: Unfortunately, we're still in the early innings or quarters or whatever sports analogy you want to use of this technological advance. You know, and what that really boils down to is the fact that, yes, a lot of people use AI in their day-to-day lives at this point, but it really doesn't have a huge commercial adoption uptake yet. Remember, we're still actually waiting for a lot of the physical manifestations and build out of AI to take place. And that probably won't even happen until 2028. So the idea that, you know, we're having, you know, these AI agents take over jobs is not quite the reality yet. And I think a lot of the data does actually show that really AI has had a fairly minimal impact on the labor market so far. But we may actually need that technology in the years to come. As I said, we really have had a lot of demographic changes. And, you know, we remember, you know, 20 years ago, we were worried about, you know, population growth and, you know, us like overrunning our resources. And now, you know, we're very much focused on the idea that we might not have enough population growth in order to, you know, really sustain the economic trajectory that we want. And so I do think that technology is going to have to play, you know, a big assist role here in making sure that we have, you know, the labor dynamics that we need in order to maintain a really healthy economy.
13: What do investors do with this data when they know, I guess, it could ultimately be incorrect?
14: I think that investors really need to take a step back a little bit. Obviously, we always look forward to Jobs Friday. We do, you know, really bank in many cases on the jobs number. But you have to remember that it is the first of three estimates per, you know, each individual month. And so we make a lot of noise around, you know, big revisions and things like that. But it's really just the Bureau of Labor Statistics getting more information, getting more complete information from businesses nationwide. In fact, if you want to think about it probably in a better way, I would argue that we need to start thinking about jobs the way we do maybe about the GDP number, which we also get three estimates, and nobody sort of takes the first estimate at you know, the permanent, all-encompassing number. That may be what we have to do in the future when it comes to these unemployment numbers as well.
13: Thanks, Megan. Megan Lenhart, senior economics reporter at Barron's. Hey, if you've missed anything from today's show, there's an easy way to catch up. Just tell your Alexa, Siri, or Google to play this morning with Gordon Deal. 20 minutes now in front of the hour on This Morning, America's First News. Coming up next, police in western Alabama likely did not get training for this type of emergency call.
15: Man, I love this place. I've been surfing here since I was a kid. Now, seeing my grandson out on the water, it means everything to me. 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

0: Thanks for spending time with us. Welcome into Tuesday. It is time now for the mic drop with this morning's Mike Gavin.
1: Good morning. Well, it's always fascinating to me how wide and varied the job description for local law enforcement can be. One day you're babysitting a construction crew on the side of the road or directing traffic. Another day you're in high-speed pursuit of a fleeing criminal. Then the next day you could be called in to help wrangle an animal weighing nearly a ton. We have two stories about that to talk about today. We start in Georgia, where first responders were summoned to help rescue a 1,600-pound horse. The animal had become trapped on its side in a creek at the back of its owner's property last week. Two fire departments were eventually called in to help with the rescue, with the Cherokee County Department using a large animal tripod to eventually lift the horse to its feet. The horse was examined by a vet at the scene was able to walk back to its stable after regaining feeling in its legs.
0: Yeah.
1: We don't know how it actually got on its side in the first place. Yeah. I guess just tripped and fell into this creek.
0: That's something.
1: Yeah.
0: Like this kind of operation.
1: Yeah.
0: Like, you get a stuck horse. Who dreams up this stuff?
1: In the back of a property, so it's not easy to get there. There's not like a road that's going to lead you right to where this horse is. Yeah. You got to get all this equipment back there and lift up a 1,600-pound animal, which is, I'm sure, certainly surly and, you know, moving around. Mm-hmm. And this is not just this isn't dead weight we're talking about.
0: Yeah. Top heavy.
1: Yes.
0: And it's like a massive kitchen table, right, to get it back on its legs. I wonder if the crews thought initially, you know, could 8 of us gather around and be responsible for 200 pounds of pushing and lifting? And then they thought, now we got to get this tripod thing going here and hoist this thing.
1: Yeah, if there's any way for us to get a machine to do this, I think we're going to do it. I'm definitely not putting my back into that one, I can tell you that.
0: Right.
1: And while that was a relatively easy big animal rescue for first responders, this one will be one that they'll be telling stories about for a long time. Police and sheriff's deputies in Alabama traded in traffic stops for rodeo duty when they were called in to lasso a 1,500-pound bull on the loose. The Pickens County Sheriff's Office said on social media that deputies responded alongside local police officers when the bull was spotted wandering around town. The longhorn led its pursuers on a chase across Highway 17 and back to the neighborhood where it was originally spotted. A video shared by the sheriff's office shows responders on horseback attempting to lasso the bovine. The animal was eventually rounded up without injury. The sheriff's office wrote that, "We'll hang up our cowboy hats and boots back on the wall, at least until the next bull decides to go sightseeing."
0: Jeez.
1: Horse is one thing. So, you know, horse laying in a creek is one thing, but a bull on its legs, fully capable of doing all the damage it wants to, that's a whole different level.
0: I was thinking the same thing. Like, at least, you know, the horse is probably relatively calm.
1: Yeah.
0: You know, can't do much. Maybe you could feed it some apples or some carrots, you know, to keep it calm. But a longhorn on the loose, I could knock down trees, you know, punch out windows and cars. Yeah. Who knows what
1: literally else. Literally anything it wants to. A bull could do if it decided to in that moment.
0: Oh, my goodness.
1: Yikes.
0: Good story. Thank you, Mike. 13 minutes now in front of the hour on This Morning, America's First News.
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0: advancing the conversation, identifying trends, and informing the world. 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
1: Thanks for being with us. New research finds that while an occasional late meal because of something like a late work day may not be a major concern, making it an everyday habit can affect how your body manages blood sugar, digests food, and even sleeps. Eating a substantial meal close to bedtime may lead to higher post-meal blood sugar levels. While there's no single perfect dinner time for everyone, a randomized control study found that having dinner within 2 hours of bedtime impairs the body's ability to regulate blood sugar after a meal. Verywellhealth.com says in a randomized crossover study involving a small group of adults who were overweight, early time-restricted feeding, meaning all calories consumed between 8 a.m. and 2 p.m., improved mean 24-hour glucose levels and blood sugar fluctuations without changes in calorie intake or body weight. Another finding, eating an early first meal, say before 8 a.m., and an early last meal, like before 7 p.m., might lower the long-term risk of diabetes. 8 minutes now in front of the hour on This Morning. Once again, here's Nicole Murray.
0: And now, the three big things you need to know. Number one.
2: More than 100 people have been killed after a 7.4 magnitude earthquake struck Western Colombia yesterday, toppling buildings, damaging hospitals, and trapping people beneath the rubble in the country's strongest earthquake this century. Officials say that as search and rescue efforts continue today, the death toll is expected to rise.
0: Number two.
2: President Trump has signed a new executive order calling for most children to receive fewer vaccines, claiming the shots are linked to autism. Trump is also urging parents to spread out shots and more visits to pediatricians.
3: Effective immediately, my administration is recognizing gold standard childhood vaccine recommendations for only 11 core vaccinations against the most serious and dangerous diseases, along with the MMR, which hopefully will be split up.
2: CNBC reports that decades of scientific evidence have shown no link between autism and childhood vaccines.
0: Number three.
2: New York City Mayor Zoran Mamdani's new pied-à-terre tax has hit a wall after a Staten Island judge ordered an emergency pause on the implementation of the new surcharge on the owners of high-priced second homes in the Big Apple.
4: We always know that with any new tax, there are more questions than there are answers, and we're looking to make sure that every New Yorker that is potentially affected, again, we're talking about 17,000 homeowners out of a city of 8.5 million, have all the information that they need.
2: The ruling came in response to a lawsuit from three homeowners suing to delay the rollout of the tax because of how it has been executed. The World Health Organization said the fastest growing Ebola outbreak on record in eastern Congo started in February, months before it was officially declared in mid-May. More than 1,900 people have died. Massachusetts Senator Elizabeth Warren is pressuring companies entitled to refunds for illegal U.S. tariffs to return the money they are recouping directly to consumers. USA Today reports that Generation Z has a new favorite insult. It's called LARPing, which is when someone is being inauthentic. A prime example, when someone goes to a fitness class just for the photos.
1: Ah, it's like calling someone out.
2: Yeah, exactly. Right. Exactly.
1: Yeah. Well, we have to have a word for that that we never used before. And then Gen Z pretends, oh, we found something new.
2: Well, it's they're labeling it. They're giving us more like, oh, calling you out kind of thing.
1: Yeah, we had that phrase already. Why do we need a LARPing?
2: What other phrase was there for it?
1: Calling you out.
2: So what?
1: Inauthentic. You said it yourself.
2: I feel like you're just trying to cause problems. Let them define their own things. Let them have their own trends. Let them grow up and figure it out for themselves.
1: Are you saying I'm just trying to get a reaction out of you?
2: You're rage baiting? What? Isn't that something else Generation Z invented? I'm just saying.
1: 6 minutes now in front of the hour.
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0: Thanks for being with us. A game shop in Wisconsin has discovered almost 100 copies of a never-before-seen version of Super Mario Brothers and Duck Hunt cartridges. Jason Ganos, owner of Nintendo Wire, told ABC News the cartridges included different screws, labels, and motherboards. Kevin Braun, owner of One Stop Wonders in Waukesha, bought the box of games 2 to 3 years ago from a man who had them in his garage. The cartridges were intended to be melted down for gold, but they were never destroyed. They were found among Halloween decorations in a storage unit. Three of them are tentatively scheduled to go up for auction Friday. Professional Sports Authenticator graded several of the cartridges a perfect 10. 2 months ago, a Super Mario Brothers game graded a 9.6, sold for $3 million. For Nicole Murray and Mike Gavin, I'm Gordon Deal. 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
6: It's primary day in six states. I'm Dave Anthony, Fox News. They can go to the polls starting now in Connecticut, then later this morning in Vermont, and then Minnesota and Wisconsin, where there's a lot of focus on the left.
7: Francesca Hong could become the first Democratic Socialist governor in the U.S. The chef has made a lot of headlines. Her past comments where she called to abolish ICE, prisons, or cancel Thanksgiving. She says her opinions have evolved.
6: Well, Hong is facing other Democrats in Wisconsin's governor's race. The winner takes on Republican Congressman Tom Tiffany. And Fox's Alex Hogan also details another race to watch, the Democratic primary for Senate in Minnesota.
7: Establishment-backed candidate Representative Angie Craig faces a far more progressive candidate, Lieutenant Governor Peggy Flanagan.
6: On the Republican side, former sportscaster Michelle Tafoya among the Minnesota Senate candidates. There are also special primary elections in Alabama today in four congressional districts after the state was allowed by the Supreme Court to draw new district maps. In South Carolina, there's a special Republican primary to replace late Senator Lindsey Graham as the GOP nominee. Now to the diplomatic standoff with Iran over reopening the Strait of Hormuz fully for shipping. President Trump tells reporters he could still resume bombing.
8: Well, we have that ability if we want to do that. Yeah, you'll find it.
9: Late Monday, the president responded to Iranian demands that compensation be paid in order to reopen the Strait of Hormuz. President Trump posted to True Social in part, but it is an interesting idea because now I am likewise demanding compensation from Iran for all of the people that they have killed and gravely wounded with their roadside bombs and many conflicts for which they are famous.
6: Well, that's Fox's Trey Yingston in Tel Aviv. Syria's former president, Bashar Assad, has been sentenced to death for war crimes from the country's long civil war. But he and his brother, who was also sentenced to die, have already fled the country to Russia. But Assad's cousin did not. Atef Najib was in court in a cage and also got a death sentence. 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
10: WMBD Radio Local News. I'm Julia Bradley. Pekin is pumping the brakes on a contract for high-tech license plates cameras. The city council voted last night to hold off on renewing their deal with Flock Safety after pushback from folks worried about government overreach. According to 25 News, police swear by the cameras, calling them an invaluable tool for busting drug traffickers and solving crimes. But some neighbors aren't buying the public safety argument. Resident Zoe Carter challenged the council on the scope of the surveillance.
11: Why don't we work with the police department and say, hey, okay, fine, we're going to get rid of these. If there's an issue with stolen cars, okay, what can we do to help you with that? If there's an issue with child trafficking, what can we do to help you with that? but let's not do it in a way that surveils every single citizen in this town.
12: For now, the contract is paused until the next council meeting on October 24th. Governor J.B. Pritzker signed 75 more bills into law Friday. Capital News Illinois reports among the new laws is one making Illinois the third state to allow rideshare drivers to unionize, affecting more than 100,000 drivers across the state. Another law limits where new immigration detention centers can be built, restricting them within 1,500 feet of homes, schools, and places of worship. Illinois also becomes the first Great Lakes state to classify plastic pellets as pollutants. Pritzker has now signed more than 350 bills in 2026, with about 20 remaining. More news in 30 minutes or as it breaks, and always at WMBDRadio.com.
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15: The 25 News First Alert forecast features more unsettled weather over the next several days with daily storm chances. We'll see plenty of dry time today with more hot, humid weather before a cold front drives the chance for storms this afternoon. Likely avoid the worst of the storms, which will remain off towards northeastern Illinois and northwestern Indiana. However, we still can't rule out a few scattered strong to severe storms locally, with damaging winds as our primary threat this afternoon. Expect daytime highs into the mid-80s. I'm 25 News First Alert meteorologist Valent Salivari for WMBD Radio.
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6: 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I'm DeLos Yonke. Latest numbers from USDA's National Ag Statistics Service. Crop progress and condition report, which showed 64% of Illinois corn is now in the dough stage. That's even with the five-year average. 14% is denting. Five-year average is 10. Corn crops rated 61% good to excellent, 28% fair, and 11% poor to very poor. The national good to excellent number is also 61%. 77% of soybeans are setting pods a couple of days ahead of schedule. Condition is 59% good to excellent in Illinois, 31% fair, 10% poor to very poor. The national number at 62% is 1 percentage point less than the week before. Corn crop, by the way, was the same as last week. In Washington, mentioned yesterday that partisan politics, and especially difficult during an election year, even a midterm year, to pass a farm bill. Even some of the bipartisan amendments also didn't even get support, as our Washington correspondent Matt Kay reports.
22: Vermont Democrat Peter Welch wanted to rein in farm payments to non-farmers.
23: When I learned that 92,000 people in urban areas received about $2.6 billion, that's of concern to me.
22: Prompting the dairy state lawmaker to offer an amendment.
23: What my amendment would do is mandate an audit on any farming operation if there's more than one farm manager or more than three people are eligible to receive subsidy payments.
22: But it was too much, even for a longtime backer of actively engaged measures, Republican Chuck Grassley.
0: If you can get more cooperation for us to get a bill out in a bipartisan way, I'm surely going to help you. But I can't help you move a bill where it's going to, we don't get any help from the other side of the aisle.
22: Ag Chair John Bozeman then put a nail in the coffin on the Welch Amendment.
1: So you're asking us to do this with this particular sector, but dairy itself has no actively engaged requirements.
22: Iowa Republican Grassley lamented the stalemate.
0: There's three or four pieces of legislation here where we really would have improved this bill for the family farmers if we had a bipartisan approach.
22: But there was none, and the farm bill failed to advance. Chair Bozeman said he'd try again in September. For the RFD Radio Network, Matt Kay, Washington.
2: Dennis Newhouse of Washington County was elected president of Growmark's board of directors at the cooperative's annual meeting last week. Dennis and his wife Pam operate a fifth-generation family farm that includes 1,800 acres of row crops. A member of the Gateway FS board and has served on the Growmark board since 2012. Was the vice chairman role starting in 2022 until his recent election. Jason Balding, Illinois Farm Bureau District 17 director from Edwards County, was elected as the interlocking Farm Bureau member on the Growmark board of directors. Growmark will celebrate its 100th anniversary in 2027. Delta Airlines has announced a change starting in May of next year. Delta flights currently fewer than 250 miles do not offer beverage service on board. That change will be made to 350 miles or more, although many of those flights are in the air for less than an hour. Merritt Auctions, your farmland and machinery auction company. 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
24: With the RFD Ag Market Summary for this Tuesday morning, I'm Jim Taylor. Corn, beans, and Chicago wheat all steady on Monday. September corn closing 438 and a quarter down 3/4. December corn down 1/4, 461 and 3/4. March corn 477 and a quarter down 0.5 cents. September beans closing 1161 and 3/4, up 2 3/4. November beans up 3 1/4, 1179 and a half. January beans 1194 and 3/4, up 3 1/2. September Chicago wheat closing 640 and a half, up 3/4. December wheat up 1 cent, 659 and a quarter. March wheat 676 and a quarter, up 1 1/2. September bean meal 305.50 down 340, and September bean oil on Monday 69.53, up $1.29. Current electronic overnight trading: September corn up 1.5, December corn up 1.5, March corn up 1.5, 478 and 3/4. September beans in the overnight up 1 cent, November beans up 0.5 cents, January beans 11.95 and a quarter, up 0.5 cents. September Chicago wheat in the overnight up 1.5, December wheat up 1 1/4. March wheat 678 and 3/4, up 2.5. Outside markets this morning: October Brent crude oil 89.95, up 2.13. The October gold contract 44.0130, up 14.20. In livestock trade from Monday, August feeders 350.75, down 90 cents. September feeder cattle down 65 cents, 344.57. August live cattle 233.27, up $1.57. October live cattle 226.90, up $1.62. August lean hogs 95.70, up 20 cents, and October lean hogs on Monday, $83.67, up $1.45. Illinois direct barrels and gilts trading $2 lower on Monday at 60 to 70. That's the RFD Ag Market Summary for this Tuesday morning, and this is the RFD Radio Network.
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27: From the Country Financial Studio, I'm Rita Frazier. This is the RFD Livestock Report. Illinois State Fair starts this week, and 4-H'ers from around the state will be there exhibiting and getting the rewards for their hard work this past year. The Indian Creek 4-H Club will have representatives. Anna Six is a member of that club, and her mother, Jenny, is not only the leader, but a proud proponent of the Illinois 4-H system.
28: I was a 12-year 4-H member at Town and Country down in Carrollton, Whitehall area growing up. Then at the University of Illinois, I lived at 4-H House and just built so many good connections with fellow 4-H members. And so I had the opportunity when Ben and I settled down here to lead the Indian Creek 4-H Club. Our club keeps growing. It's a predominantly, we're really heavy in farm animals, kids showing livestock. I think our club's up to 45 members, and we have kids that really spur one another on to grow and be successful and to year from year grow in their skill set. So our daughter Anna has really enjoyed showing livestock, and she's seen a lot of success this summer.
27: Oh, I'm just so happy to talk to you because you do such a great job with the kids, and we'll transition to Anna. And Anna, so I know it took a lot of hard work to get to where you are this year, but tell us what you're proudest of and what you've been working on this summer.
29: Yeah, this summer has had a lot of success for me and my family.
10: At the beginning of the summer, I didn't have much confidence in myself. But after this past weekend, getting third overall at the Lucky 13 Showdown really taught me that, like, your hard work will eventually pay off. My goats, they have the sweetest personality. My pair doe, her name's Dixie, and she's just the sweetest. Like, she's the first goat to meet me when I wake up in the morning, and, like, she definitely knows when it's dinner time. She's the cutest goat that, like, loves to run around my yard wagging her tail. And my other doe, her name's Cheyenne, and they're, like, polar opposites. Like, you would never think that they're best friends, but they're together always. She knows when it's dinner time, but other than that, her ears, like, are always perked up, but she's always in the back of her pen, not loving humans. But this summer has definitely taught me a lot, and just to, like, be patient.
27: Yeah, it sure looks like it. So you have your goat projects, and you're successful with them. In fact, today as we talk, you and your mom had to go and take care of some things. So that's preparation for State Fair.
10: Mm-hmm. Yeah, we did. This morning, we had to go to the vet's office to get health papers for State Fair. And then this is a new thing to us this year. We actually took our goats to the chiropractor. And that has been definitely a fun experience. But the goats, it's very funny watching them at the chiropractor. Whenever the vet comes up, they're always, like, sniffing his hair and, like, all up in his business. And then
27: going to the chiropractor keeps them aligned and their posture good and, like, everything that it would for a human, I guess.
10: Yeah, it's like he's a human chiropractor that has his degree in animal chiropractic, and he does a really nice job. And, like, they're the nicest people.
27: So where will we see you at the State Fair? I mean, you know, you're going down there and showing, and talk a little bit about maybe, you know, your anticipation. Are you pretty excited about it?
10: Yes, I am super pumped for State Fair. I mean, so with the boar goats, you have to get there on Wednesday, so it will be there Wednesday through Saturday. And I'm really excited for the junior show on Friday. Like, my slick doe, Cheyenne, I think she'll do really well. My hair doe, I think she'll do well, too. Like, I definitely put in a lot of work this summer, and I think it's about to pay off really nicely there.
27: Anna Six, Indian Creek 4-H Club, with her mother, the leader of that club, Morgan County's Jenny Six. We wish them the best at State Fair this week. This program brought to you by the Illinois Livestock Development Group.
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14: This is the early morning weather report for Tuesday from meteorologist Paul Otto for listeners on the RFD radio network. Two waves of a level 3 out of 5 risk are in store for severe weather today for northern and eastern counties as far south as I-74. That includes a nighttime potential as well, with the flooding potential being almost as great as the risk for numerous potential reports of high winds and large hail, while areas just to the south of I-74 still do carry a level 2 out of 5 threat for scattered severe weather, and that covers a pretty wide area from just south of the Quad Cities through Peoria, Bloomington, Decatur, Champaign, Effingham to rural Crawford, Lawrence, Edgar, and Clark counties in eastern portions of the state, not only for today but for tomorrow as well as most of Thursday as the activity begins to slide then a little bit further to the south to include other portions of the state. And while we will have dry

0: 23rd. Look for below normal temperatures, slightly below normal temperatures, to build in late this weekend, first to northern parts of the state, and then on Monday for everyone else. And then that'll last only through Tuesday afternoon before the extreme heat on the order of 100 degree plus temperatures at the surface build in from the west to include everyone by the second half of next week. This has been Freeze Notice. 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
14: 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And on the app, it's the precursor to the Greg and Dan show. That starts in about 15 minutes or so. News in a minute with Julia Bradley. She's back from a long vacation.
15: You can also get us on Humid 100.3.
14: Yes, the Humid channel is working today overtime. It is a bit sticky. In reverse order, we're going to

0: talk to and have one of our good buddies come in here today. Loved talking to him. His name is Barry Cloyd. You know Barry Cloyd? You heard of Barry Cloyd, right? He's a, that sounded very Trump-like, right?
1: Yeah.
0: Didn't that sound like a Donald Trump? Yeah, you know Barry Cloyd. Everybody knows Barry Cloyd. Barry's got a show that he's doing. I believe he's doing the music of, is it? Okay, it's not Crosby, Stills, and Nash. I think it's just Graham Nash. Or is it Stephen Stills? Yes, I think it's a Stephen Stills show. I'm off. I got to figure that out. He's going to be in at 8:40. Also, the Fist Bumpers are coming in. Rick Oatey and the Fist Bumpers. These veterans who've bumped fists for the last 10 years out at a Tremont grade school.
1: They also have a new album coming
0: out. They do, the Fist Bumpers. It's all banjo. They are also going to make an announcement exclusively on the Greg and Dan Show.
1: Oh.
0: How about that?
1: Okay.
0: And I'm very excited about this. Dr. Elizabeth Pryor is coming in. Dr. Pryor is going to be at the Peoria Riverfront Museum in one of their conversation moments this week. She is the daughter of course, Peoria's proud son, Richard Pryor.
1: Her new book is called, Oh, That's My Dad?
0: Yeah, not really, but it is. She is an interesting story because she's a college professor who spent a lot of time just wanting her dad to be her dad, not be the famous guy. And some things happened. She's written some books, and specifically more recently, a book about her dad's genius of getting the world to look at racism. And so I'm really looking forward to talking to Dr. Pryor. We'll do that at 7:40. It is 5:30 on the Greg and Dan Show. It's time for news right now.
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3: Fox News, I'm CJ Papa. Busy Tuesday for voters. We start in Minnesota with a focus on the left.
4: Establishment-backed candidate Representative Angie Craig faces a far more progressive candidate, Lieutenant Governor Peggy Flanagan. Now, moving over to Wisconsin, where that governor's race is getting a lot of attention as well. Among the candidates, there's Representative Francesca Hong, the front runner, and Milwaukee County Executive David Crowley.
3: Fox's Alex Hogan reporting the winner takes on presumptive Republican nominee Congressman Tom Tiffany, backed by President Trump in South Carolina.
5: You've got to do it. It's the best thing. You're the best person for it.
3: President Trump during a telerally for interim Senator Darlene Graham. She's running for the seat left open by the death of her brother, Senator Lindsey Graham. Voters go to the polls in Vermont, Alabama, and Connecticut. 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
6: WMBD Radio Local News, I'm Julia Bradley. Pekin City Council is hitting the brakes on a contract for high-tech license plate cameras. Following resident concerns about government overreach, council members voted unanimously last night to table the renewal of their flock safety contract for another 2 weeks. While police call the cameras an invaluable tool for solving crimes and fighting drug trafficking, some neighbors tell 25 News they worry the surveillance is too intrusive. The decision is now pushed back to the council's next meeting on August 24th. Governor Pritzker signed 75 more bills into law last week. Capital News Illinois reports among those new laws is one making Illinois the third state to allow rideshare drivers to unionize, affecting more than 100,000 drivers. Another law limits where new immigration detention centers can be built, restricting them to within 1,500 feet of homes, schools, and places of worship. Illinois also becomes the first Great Lakes state to classify plastic pellets as pollutants. Governor Pritzker now has signed more than 350 bills this year, with about 20 remaining. And the governor is hosting a ceremony today to rename the Illinois State Armory in honor of the state's 38th governor, Jim Edgar. The Republican from Central Illinois was a two-term governor, serving from 1991 to 1999. Edgar died last year at the age of 79 following a battle with pancreatic cancer. More news in 30 minutes or as it breaks, and always at WMBDradio.com.
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9: The 25 News First Alert forecast features more unsettled weather over the next several days with daily storm chances. We'll see plenty of dry time today with more hot, humid weather before a cold front drives the chance for storms this afternoon. We'll likely avoid the worst of the storms, which will remain off towards northeastern Illinois and northwestern Indiana. However, we still can't rule out a few scattered strong to severe storms locally, with damaging winds as our primary threat this afternoon. Expect daytime highs into the mid-80s. I'm 25 News First Alert meteorologist Valent Salivari for WMBD Radio.
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11: 474 is down to one lane in both directions. That's between Shade Loman Bridge to west of Springfield Road. The eastbound lane closure begins just before the bridge, while the westbound ends before the bridge. And Route 6, there are now two road work zones on Route 6, with the latest being between Knoxville and Mossville Road. We'll keep you updated on that. 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
1: It's Greg and Dan show on WMBD. The time is 5:39. It is a Tuesday, the 11th. I'm the Greg. He's the Dan. Over there's what? Julia Bradley.
2: Hi, guys.
1: Woo! Woo! We'll get to you in a second.
2: Okay.
1: Down there's not Ken Zersky today. He's off today. And Mr. Caleb Kelch is handling traffic. And Paige Cole.
13: The Pager.
1: Is in the producer hut.
2: Hut one, hut two.
1: There we go. I was having to do all that, heavy lifting by myself.
2: Okay.
1: Well, Yvonne was in for a couple of weeks. Thank you, Yvonne, for doing that. And she did the pager pretty good. But I was missing the hut one, hut two. I had to do that myself. Robert, our hut one, hut two fan at home. He was feeling off.
2: Aww.
1: He was like, well, I need Julia to do it.
2: Yeah.
1: So here's the story on the show today. We're going to talk to Richard Pryor's daughter, Dr. Elizabeth Pryor. She is at the Peoria Riverfront Museum for the next couple of days, and we'll tell you all about that, but we're going to visit with her today. She has a book out. Her most recent book is Something We Said, Richard Pryor, A Notorious Word and Me. She is.
13: You were telling me off the air that she grew up knowing her dad was famous. That's her dad, kind of a comedian and all this and that. But in the world of racial connection, he actually played a much bigger part in his voice and what he said and the way he said it.
1: When she was young, she said in a not too long ago interview. She said she deliberately kept some distance from his comedy because she wanted to preserve her relationship with the private man, the guy she knew as dad,
13: right?
1: Like what he liked to eat for breakfast and things like that. But then a student stood up in her class one day and quoted a line from Blazing Saddles, and she froze, and everything changed. And then she started delving into her dad's role in our society when it comes to race and realized there was something to be had there. She teaches at Smith College. She is a historian and professor there, and we'll talk to her coming up. Julia Bradley, here's what she did about a week or so ago. She loaded up the big family truckster with about a million people and a whole bunch of luggage and decided to leave. Julia, I have to tell you something.
2: Mm-hmm.
1: Okay, I must finish what my story is. And then the crew drove from
2: 26,
1: here,
2: 27, 28 hours
1: out to Phoenix and then returned this weekend.
2: Yesterday.
1: One of my favorite things I have ever seen of you.
2: Okay.
1: Is, I know you sent it to me as a text. I don't know if it was out on Facebook or whatever, but it was the video of yourself. It was just a headshot of you leaving Peoria. Hey, everybody, we're leaving. Here's the crew, and everybody waves in the back.
2: I put it on the TikTok.
1: Was it the TikTok?
2: Yeah, it was a TikTok video.
1: But you had also just emailed it to me.
2: Yeah, I did.
1: And so you looked so beautiful and bright and sunny. And then about 12 hours later, you sent another one where you were in Omaha, maybe?
2: No, we were in Oklahoma. Elk City, Oklahoma.
1: And I looked at your face, and I was like, oh, man, it's starting to go. You could look to see you're tired.
2: I know,
1: and
2: you were kind bags of sweaty. Under my eyes. Yeah.
1: You're kind of sweaty. Your hair's falling down a little bit. Oh, my God, that was hilarious.
2: Which is about how I looked yesterday when we got back just before 5 p.m.
1: Tell me about the ride.
2: Okay, so we rented a van. We needed a van that would fit up to 7 people because when we got there, we would have to take my mom with us, right?
1: Gotcha.
2: And she's got a walker and stuff. You know, she's 90. Come on.
1: Yeah.
2: But we needed a big van for all the people. We had 6 of us going out there. And so we rented a van. We had to go to the airport, pick that up, and it was lovely. It was brand new, 2026.
1: Nice.
2: But nice van. But 26, 27, 28 hours in, you're just done. You're done. So we get out there. It was around 11:30, midnight, somewhere in there when we arrived.
1: When you arrived, okay.
2: Yeah. And then we get to the house. My mom had set up with her friend. We were staying at her house because she's in Denver during the summer.
1: Okay.
2: And they were going to turn the air on during the day, one of the neighbors. And we get there, and it was set at 87 degrees. Now, mind you, outside at 1 o'clock in the morning, it's 105.
1: 87's good. You're at Dan's house.
3: Yeah.
1: Oh, 87.
2: My gosh. So we gave up.
1: But inside the van's like 60.
2: Right. It was great in the van.
1: Yeah.
2: But it was so hot, we were just like, never mind. We're going to a hotel tonight. We did that one night. We came back. It was better the next day. But this poor woman's home, that's why she leaves in the summer.
1: Oh,
2: the air conditioning couldn't keep up. So we couldn't even sleep under a sheet most nights. We wake up and be like, and the air is, you know, trying.
13: So in the winter,
2: yeah,
13: snowbirds head from Peoria to Florida. In the summer, do the summer birds leave Phoenix and go like to Minnesota?
2: A lot of people go back to their home.
13: I bet
2: where they're
13: do,
2: from.
13: Right? Yeah.
1: It's too hot.
2: But my mom, you know, she's there. She's toughing it out year round. But they just don't go outside much during the day. And all of the restaurants, you guys would love this. All of the restaurants that have like patios, they have these misters that the mist of the water just comes down on you and it feels glorious. Glorious. But yeah, it was hotter than Hades there. I can honestly say that. Walking out at night and it's more than 100 degrees. I'm like, are you kidding me? Are you kidding me?
1: At midnight.
2: But we did go night swimming in the big pool where my mom lives, and it was so much fun. We went swimming at night a couple times.
1: I saw a picture of that. Yeah, that looks really cool.
2: It was fun.
1: They allow that? Because it's so dang hot?
2: Well, yeah. They stay open until like 10, but they told us we could swim as long as we wanted.
13: Well, Greg, nobody's sleeping because everybody's up enjoying outdoors at midnight.
2: They do. They go out at like 10 o'clock at night there.
13: Right.
2: That's what they do.
13: And they sleep during the day. It's reversed.
2: Nobody is outside where we were staying. Nobody was outside. We saw two people the whole time outside.
13: What? Okay. Here's the question, having worked in construction. What are the construction people
1: How do they do it?
2: I don't know how they do it, but they were doing it because Phoenix is booming.
13: They
2: are building like crazy there.
13: Do they work like from 6 o'clock until maybe have lights in some of the projects?
2: They work at night. They work during the day. I don't know how they do it. It's crazy. But we had a great time. We went to Sedona, one of my favorite places.
1: I've always wanted to go there.
2: I got this really cool bracelet out. You probably can't see it, but it's called a permanent jewelry. I'll show you.
1: Did they embed it into your skin?
2: No.
1: That's how permanent works.
2: They weld the end
1: they
2: together.
1: They welded it to you?
2: No, not to me, Greg.
1: Dan.
2: No.
1: They welded Dan's neck. Now you got a welded necklace.
2: No, they take this one little loop and then they go.
1: So you can't take it off.
2: I can't take it off. It's beautiful.
13: Greg, Sedona is, I was going to compare it to Naperville or some very exclusive Chicago suburb.
2: It's very posh.
13: But I dated a girl from Sedona when I was in Grand Lake. She was from Sedona.
1: Yeah.
13: I was in Grand Lake, Colorado. And there's a certain air about Sedona people.
2: They're artsy-fartsy.
1: Snooty? Is snooty? Yeah.
2: Artsy-fartsy.
13: Yeah.
1: But it's supposed to be, isn't Sedona supposed to be like...
2: It's the crystal vortex.
1: Where the earth gives you good vibes and everything.
2: And it is.
13: Well, what it is, Greg, it's very college hippie-like.
2: Yeah, hippies.
1: That's nice. Mm-hmm.
13: But the hippie experience costs $300.
2: Yeah. You want to stay overnight, it's going to be $600.
1: Very expensive hippies.
2: Very expensive.
13: Yeah,
1: that's interesting.
2: Oh, we also went to the Butterfly Wonderland.
1: What is that?
2: This was a highlight of our trip.
1: Really?
2: It is like they've got this park type thing where they've got the aquarium and they've got this aliens exhibit and then they have the Butterfly Wonderland. And you go in the building and you watch this movie in 3D about the monarch butterfly migration.
1: Oh, my God.
2: That was worth the cost of admission right there. Butterflies in my face.
1: That is that the whole migration
2: so
1: thing
2: cool.
1: is fascinating.
2: So we're going to be planting milkweed in my backyard any day now.
1: Then
2: we got to go inside where they have all the misters, and it's humid. It was out in there, but they've got thousands of butterflies flying around you. One landed on my back. It was so cool, so cool.
1: Dan, after all Dan's nuttiness lately, is now running hot. He was running cold before.
2: Yeah, he had the heater on in here.
1: Yeah, now he's running hot.
2: Oh.
1: We need a mister.
2: Yeah, it's great.
1: Right there at the door, Dan.
2: Yeah. And it just falls down over you.
1: When
2: it's
1: people
2: beautiful.
1: Come into the studio,
2: isn't that great?
1: They just get misted, and then you could go back and forth.
2: Yeah. Misters. I miss the misters.
1: So when you pulled in,
2: mm-hmm.
1: yesterday, right?
2: Almost 5 o'clock.
1: 5 o'clock yesterday.
2: Mm-hmm. I made another video.
1: Were you... Oh, I got to check that out. Were you just... Like, done.
2: We were done. We were done. None of us had showers. We hadn't brushed our teeth. We were wearing the same clothes from yesterday.
1: It's hard to do those trips like that.
2: Yeah.
1: It's cool, and you'll look back at it with great fondness.
2: But we're never doing it again.
1: But you'll never do it again. Yeah. No, it's hard. It's super hard.
2: It's personalities clashing. It's where are we going to eat? I don't want to go there. Hey, he has the back seat. Wait. Oh, she's going to throw up. Great.
13: Yeah.
2: We handled all of that yesterday.
13: Yeah. There's a certain dynamic among people, okay? Certain dynamic among people is, we kind of get along, but there's a time frame that you can get along. You add a time frame and a space frame.
2: Yeah. In a van.
1: Yeah, and then a heat frame.
13: Yeah.
1: You are pushing it.
2: Yes, I'm glad to be home. I missed you guys. I really did.
1: We missed you, too. Hey, well, we're glad everything went well.
2: Yeah.
1: Is your mom doing okay?
2: Mom is doing great.
1: She's 90?
2: She's 90. She has a ton of friends out where she lives, and she's loving life.
13: Hey, can I get some walker advice from her?
2: Yeah, she's got a great one.
1: Hey, did you meet his walker?
2: I know.
1: What's his name, Dan?
13: Texas Ranger.
2: Oh, Danny, you need one of the sleek ones that weighs like 20 pounds max. They're great.
1: This is pretty sleek.
13: Well, here's the thing, though, about mine.
1: I'm the only one that likes that joke, by the way. Texas Ranger.
2: Yeah, Texas Ranger.
13: It's very lightweight. So I can get... So the Jeep, my Jeep is not the monstrosity that Greg's Jeep
2: is.
13: I can get in and out with my walker, so I can get in.
2: It folds up.
13: Fold it down.
2: Yeah.
13: Take it across my body and put it in the passenger seat. It's light enough.
2: Mom's got one of those, too. But she's got the one with the seat. You don't have the one with the seat the brakes.
13: No.
2: Oh, she loves that one.
1: He wants a horn, though.
13: Beep,
2: yeah,
13: I do.
2: Yeah.
1: Joe's, we'll see you in 10.
2: Bye, guys.
1: Joey Bradley, Show of News in a minute. It's Greg and Dan Show. Danny is back now in studio. And many people asked me about you yesterday at Tee It Up for the Troops. More on that coming up in a little bit. Sherman's has their summer sizzling sale underway right now. Up to 40% off of furniture or 48 months no interest. The sale will end on the 16th. And they've got a huge selection. The new remodel of the store. If you come in what I would call, they have two distinct entrances now. The one on the left, which is kind of where it was always the main entrance, is you're immediately in furniture. Like, open the door. Oh, my God, look at that couch. And they've got new lines, right, set up in the front.
13: You could sit within four steps.
1: Yeah, you could still be holding the door.
13: Yeah.
1: Right. The other entrance is for appliances, because oftentimes you're not shopping for both. We need a new washer dryer. And so you're going to the appliance department. So they set all that up separately. They're all connected inside once you get in there, but... It's beautiful. The sleep center is four times the size that it used to be. They're all waiting for you over there. Even if you are wanting to just come see their new remodel.
13: Okay.
1: That is completely fine.
13: Not that the old store was haphazard, because
1: it wasn't.
13: But the new, you walk in and everything flows and makes sense.
1: Yeah, it's really beautiful.
13: It's great. It's just easy on the eye.
1: And, of course, they're celebrating their 50th year. Please sign the sectional. They have a sectional that Dan and I signed, and so many other people have done some artwork on it. It's really funny, and I don't know what they're going to do with it eventually.
13: Okay.
1: But it's pretty cool.
13: Is the painting where the little guy is climbing on the outside still
1: They
13: there?
1: Sold it, Danny. They saw the painting that I wanted.
13: Did you get the number of the people so you can go over it?
1: And look at it?
13: Yeah.
1: ShermansNow.com, Sherman's on Glenn in Peoria. Let's just keep the groove alive with our friend Caleb Kelch in for Ken Zersky today. What's up, man?
3: Hi, Greg.
1: What are you doing?
3: Oh, you know, just grooving.
1: Just grooving your bad self with the cool dude from Booker T and the MGs?
3: Mm-hmm. You know it.
1: Yeah, I got that right. What's going on with you, man? What's the latest? Give me something good. Give me something crazy. Something dumb that you've done lately. Give us
3: something
1: Caleb
3: dumb.
1: Does oh, something man. Dumb.
3: Oh, where do I begin?
1: Did you plug your hair dryer in and then get in the shower? Something like that? You didn't do anything like that?
3: Yeah, I definitely did that, yeah. Oh, man, now I feel like I'm on the spot.
1: No, that's all right.
3: I mean, ask my wife, and I'm sure she could give you 20 things.
1: Oh, she already did. She said, I have the whole list here in front of me. All right, man. Well, let's do this. I'm going to hit this button. You tell us what's going on in the world of traffic, and then we'll check weather.
3: Sounds good. 474 is down to one lane in both directions between the Shade Loman Bridge to west of Springfield Road. The eastbound lane closure begins on the bridge, while the westbound ends before the bridge. Route 6, there's now two road work zones. The latest is between Knoxville and Mossville Road. And something that's new in just for this week, I-74 bridge over Kickapoo Creek between Kickapoo and Edwards Road and Brimfield. That's overnight work that's happening. That started last night and should continue through Friday night. But that should be wrapped up sometime this morning. 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
1: Hey, Caleb, don't go away. After this break, I have an audio gift for you and everyone else.
3: All right.
1: That you are going to enjoy more than you should. Okay?
3: Okay.
1: Stand by. Let's do the weather. Danny, what we got?
13: Well, the first inkling, Greg, of percentages of rain come around starting around noon, 30%, and kind of stay there, increases somewhere around the three-ish hours, kind of going to be the peak for possible strong storms.
1: Oh, really? Yeah. Okay. All right.
13: Oh, yeah. We're in the category.
1: Well, something's got to happen with all this humidity.
13: Yeah, it is humid. 73%. Humidity levels are like 76% today. So as far as what's going to happen with the high today, it's going to be 88. Humidity around 73%, 50% chance of rain. Tomorrow, 84 with the humidity at 83%. So it's going to be another. You'll be able to wear the weather tomorrow. 60% chance of storms. And Thursday, 81, 60% chance of storms. Humidity, 88% on Thursday. Man. So going to be a sticky week. They'll test your deodorant. Right now, it's 76.
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1: It's Greg and Dan show on WMBD. Danny is back in the saddle. Hey, Dan, I think I'm fairly certain that you were not here when a listener friend of ours, Scott, sent us an audio of a guy doing a rap about peaking. You didn't hear that, did you?
13: I remember something. Maybe you teased it.
1: It's possible I teased it. But here's what I know. It's horrible, and we played it. And now Scott sends me this. He goes, hey, he's back. He's a young kid who just goes around and looks at towns, and he doesn't go to the towns. He just puts together, and rap is used very loosely here.
13: Yeah.
1: Here's his latest.
26: About Peoria, Illinois. Peoria, Illinois is Peoria County. They have 113,000 residents. and the school district is Peoria Public Schools. They have a very nice mall called Northwoods Mall and the shops at Grand Prairie. They have the Peoria Zoo, yes indeed, and General Wayne A. Downey Peoria International Airport. They have the Detweiler Park, yes indeed. And don't forget about...
1: Okay, I can't go
3: okay,
1: any farther.
3: No,
1: I can't. It only goes 30 more seconds, but I can't do it. His name is Harrison Gallagher.
3: Okay.
1: And he is a TikTok star. This is what he does. First of all, he can't pronounce Peoria, but this is what he does every community around the country.
3: Oh, he does that?
1: All around the country.
3: Okay.
1: All around the country.
3: And the reason people listen to that, because it's novelty bad. But I don't want to overlook someone who did write a song. It wasn't popular, but I love it, the Take Me to Peoria song.
1: Oh, I had that here.
3: Take me to Peoria.
1: That was a good song.
3: I thought that was a good
1: song.
3: That
1: was a good song. We'll try to find that again little bit later.
3: Yeah.
1: That was from a few years ago. We had that guy in the studio.
3: Yeah.
1: That was fun. All right. Hey, it's 6 o'clock on WMBD. It's the Greg and Dan Show. I'm the Greg. He is the Dan. 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
9: The polls are just opening in South Carolina. I'm Dave Anthony, Fox News, for a special Republican primary to replace late Senator Lindsey Graham as the GOP nominee in November. His sister Darlene, appointed to the Senate to finish his term, is running with President Trump's support.
10: Let's go for it, Darlene. I know exactly where you come from. I know you and I know Lindsey, and this is what he would have wanted.
9: That's at a telerally for Senator Darlene Graham yesterday. There are 9 other Republicans on the ballot. There are also primaries today in Connecticut and Vermont and Minnesota and Wisconsin, where
11: voters will show just how far to the left that they're willing to go. Frontrunner Francesca Hong, she seeks to be the first self-identified Democratic socialist governor in U.S. history. She's a state representative, a former chef, who in recent weeks has backtracked on past controversial statements, like calling for the cancellation of Thanksgiving and Valentine's Day, abolishing the Senate and defunding the police.
9: Fox's Alexandria Hoff in Madison, Wisconsin. And Alabama, there are special primaries today in 4 redrawn congressional districts. Back to President Trump. He's replied to Iran's demands the U.S. compensate them for damages from all the bombing and the conflict, turning it around, demanding Iran pay damages for
12: all of the people that were so badly hurt, so badly wounded or killed, many thousands of people, and maybe damages for the 52,000 protesters over the last 4 months that were killed in Iran.
9: Now, he is also the Strait of Hormuz shipping standoff continues. No, he's no longer in Syria to face execution, but the country's former leader has been condemned after fleeing to Russia along with his brother when ousted in a 2024 uprising.
15: Bashar al-Assad and his younger brother Maher have received death sentences in absentia for crimes against humanity. The charges relate to Syria's 14-year civil war, in which about 500,000 people died. The same case saw the former president's cousin also sentenced to death.
9: That's Fox's Jonathan Savage. 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
2: WMBD Radio Local News, I'm Julia Bradley. Pekin is pumping the brakes on a contract for high-tech license plate cameras. City Council voted last night to hold off on renewing their deal with Flock Safety after a pushback from folks worried about government overreach. Police swear by the cameras, calling them an invaluable tool for busting drug traffickers and solving crimes. But some neighbors tell 25 News they aren't buying the public safety argument. Resident Zoe Carter challenged the council on the scope of the surveillance.
16: Why don't we work with the police department and say, okay, fine, we're going to get rid of these. If there's an issue with stolen cars, okay, what can we do to help you with that? If there's an issue with child trafficking, what can we do to help you with that? But let's not do it in a way that surveils every single citizen in this town.
2: For now, the contract is on pause until the next council meeting on October 24th. Governor J.B. Pritzker signed 75 more bills into law Friday. Capital News Illinois says among the new laws is one making Illinois the third state in the nation to allow rideshare drivers to unionize, affecting more than 100,000 drivers statewide. Another law limits where new immigration detention centers can be built, restricting them to be within 1,500 feet of homes, schools, and places of worship. Illinois also becomes the first Great Lakes state to classify plastic pellets as pollutants. Governor Pritzker has now signed over 350 bills this year, with about 20 remaining. No one won last night's Powerball jackpot, pushing the estimated grand prize to $975 million. The winning numbers were 6, 37, 54, 55, 64, with a Powerball of 10. There was a $2 million winner in Tennessee and two $1 million winners in California and Maryland. The next Powerball drawing is Wednesday night. More news in 30 minutes or as it breaks, and always at WMBDRadio.com.
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18: The 25 News First Alert forecast features more unsettled weather over the next several days with daily storm chances. We'll see plenty of dry time today with more hot, humid weather before a cold front drives the chance for storms this afternoon. Likely avoid the worst of the storms, which will remain off towards northeastern Illinois and northwestern Indiana. However, we still can't rule out a few scattered strong to severe storms locally, with damaging winds as our primary threat this afternoon. Expect daytime highs into the mid-80s. I'm 25 News First Alert meteorologist Valent Salivari for WMBD Radio.
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20: 474 is down to one lane in both directions. That's between the Shade Loman Bridge to west of Springfield Road. The eastbound lane closure begins on the bridge while the westbound ends before the bridge. New this week, and it should only last this week, I-74 bridge over Kickapoo Creek between Kickapoo Edwards Road and Brimfield. That's overnight work. That started yesterday night and lasts through Friday night, and that should be wrapped up here shortly. And then Route 6, there are now two roadwork zones, with the latest being between Knoxville and Mossville Road. 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
1: Yesterday, I ran into one of the crew from Pearl Technology at Tee It Up for the Troops, and we got to talking about this whole world that they work in every day, in this world that we are all watching from outside of it, because we're not in the cybersecurity business like they are. And we got to talk. I was like, how does the day go? He says it is nonstop. It is nonstop where the bad actors are trying to get to the good people. And that's what they do. Pearl is well-equipped, in fact, uniquely equipped to be the people that can help you fend that all off.
13: Well, and the thing about it is the tactics that they use, the bots, whatever, are constantly changing. They're constantly trying new strategies.
1: Almost every day.
13: And so if you have a person who's in charge, an IT person, they can't keep up with that. They come in the first thing in the morning, there's five things that is happening within IT that so-and-so is complaining about that they have to deal with. They can't think about this. That's the beauty of Pearl. This is their job.
1: The bad actors are out there. Yep. They're the good actors that are going to help you prevent a disaster. It's as easy as that. But you do have to get a hold of them. It's the connection that matters most, you and Pearl. PearlTechnology.com.
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1: 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I'm Greg, he's Dan. 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So I heard yesterday that the Iranian people, whoever the people are that are telling things that get out to us, as you explained yesterday, kind of hard to know who's talking, that they won't negotiate with President Trump until the day after he's no longer in office. So that would be January of 2029.
13: Yeah. The point I was trying to make is when President Trump says we're negotiating, it's like, with who?
1: Right.
13: There's the political side, but then there's the IRGC, the Revolutionary Guards, who are much more militant, much more staunch, much more demanding. They don't want to give in on anything. They're also part of the conversation, and two top commanders of the IRGC are part of the same political group that are negotiating with us. I think this whole thing is a farce in the sense that and one thing I do agree with, what Iran wants to do is stall.
1: Yeah.
13: And right now, they're in a big stall pattern. They can make all these demands. And frankly, we're out of options unless we want to go in with guns a-blazing.
1: I don't think that's going to be popular. It's not popular now, what's going on.
13: No, I mean,
1: there's only 21% of us that think we're doing the right thing there.
13: Yeah.
1: And that's across the board.
13: Although, I'm not knocking President Trump on this. you are dealing with an entity, a group of people, who I won't say are necessarily deceitful, but they're not honestly going to sit there and broker a negotiation.
1: They don't have to. So that's going on. By the way, yesterday there were 7 ships that made it through the strait. On a normal day, about 100. So you can say the strait's open. It's open a tiny little bit.
13: Yeah.
1: President Trump signed an executive order yesterday.
13: All I know is gas is, what, $4.49?
1: Yeah. It did go down last week, though. That's
13: yeah,
1: weird.
13: Now it's back up. I was coming in today. I go, oh, yesterday.
1: Oh, was it up?
13: Up 20 cents in some of the stations, I saw.
1: President Trump yesterday signed an executive order calling for fewer routine childhood vaccinations. One of the ones is
13: I was
1: the confused. MMR.
13: I was watching this yesterday, flipping back and forth on the internet. I was very confused in what he was trying to accomplish.
1: Well, one of the things is they want to, he claims that the MMR vaccine, that we inject the liquid equivalent of a soda. 16 ounces of vaccine go into a
13: child. He wants to spread them out.
1: Okay, but by the way, that is a complete lie. It's 0.5 milliliters. It's a tiny little amount that goes into a child. It's not the size of a soda. I don't know where he came up with that and why somebody didn't say it in the room. That's not true. Not like wildly not true. Secondly, there is no scientific evidence whatsoever that MMR has ever killed a kid.
13: No. But there was a group 30 years ago.
1: No. You're talking about two different things.
13: Oh, the autism?
1: Stay away from that for a second.
13: Okay.
1: He said the MMR kills kids.
13: No.
1: And then when asked for evidence, he said this quote, "What I've heard is there are some people that say it's that way." That is his evidence. What I heard is that there are some people that say it's that way, which is zero evidence because it's not true. Again, it's not true. The autism thing, then, is a secondary part of the same conversation. He is again trying to link vaccines in general, not just MMR, but vaccines in general, to autism in children. Again, the science says that's not true. I know you have a story from 30 years ago.
13: Oh.
1: But that wasn't based in science. That story you have is a story.
13: Yes.
1: None of those people scientifically researched that.
13: However, they had doctors back them up and going, there is a percentage who are affected.
1: Doctors today say that is not true.
13: Very small. Well, it's hard to get when you have 30 people in a room and they have the exact same timetable that happened to their kids. They want to go, it all happened after the shot. Okay. Now, they weren't out to ban it. They go, we realize we're 0.05%.
1: Right.
13: But still, would you listen to the 0.05% and just not throw science in our face? Because it happened to our children.
1: I want to bring up something in the next half hour because I don't want to take all this time right now. Dr. Neil deGrasse Tyson, he talks about the science of medicine and how, well, I'll get to it in a little bit. It's tied into this a little bit. But I did want to get to the Pekin thing. Pekin decided to push down the road, signing up again for that flock, a plate reader camera. There's now a group of people in Pekin. A lot of them are the same people, I think, at least from what I'm seeing on social media, that protested the data center down there. They want the flock cameras gone. Not only do they not want the city council to re-up with Flock, which is a brand name of cameras, they want them gone. Don't re-up with anybody. And I don't know if that is a small number of people that feel that way. I don't. It seems like you and I have been talking about it off air. Even there's a growing vibe. It's anti-data centers. It's anti-facial recognition stuff, although Flock cameras are not facial recognition.
13: It's license plate readers.
1: Mm-hmm. But that whole Big Brother-ish thing, we're starting to get weirded out by.
13: There is a movement of people who are pushing back. Some have actual stats and data. The others, just in general, are feeling an uneasiness with all this surveillance. Coming up after 6:30, I got a lot. I've been collecting stories on this. One of them I found very interesting that there are certain groups, restaurants and bars in New York are banning Meta glasses, kind of for along the same reason. Gay bars in San Francisco are starting to ban surveillance cameras and identity cameras on their properties. And we'll kind of talk a little bit about this after the bottom of the hour.
1: 6:18 on WTMBD. It's the Greg and Dan show. Danny is back after a couple of weeks being out. He's doing good. We're glad you're with us. And Caleb's in for Ken Zersky. Caleb, I'm coming right at you here. We'll check weather after traffic.
0: 474 is down to one lane in both directions between the Shade Loman Bridge to west of Springfield Road. The eastbound lane closure begins on the bridge while the westbound ends before the bridge. University Northmore, that road work is continuing. Again, there's delays on University both directions, and Northmore is closed east of University with Peoria Public Schools, of course, back in session. And as we start to gear up towards buses here this morning, that's something to note. 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
13: 88 today, humid, 50% chance of scattered thunderstorms. So what I can, looking at all these the different forecasts and 25 news, the peak, it seems, is right around noonish to one-ish. And the National Weather Service says during that period around noon, spotter activation.
1: Really? Yeah. Wow.
13: They're expecting some strong, possibly strong to, you know, notable storms happening midday today into the afternoon. So 88, 50% chance of showers and storms. Tomorrow, 84, another round of these, 60% chance of showers and storms. And by Thursday, 60% chance of showers and storms, 81. But the humidity will be 88% on Thursday. So some soakers through your shirts coming up the next few days. Right now, 76.
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0: Dan Todd. That's a Dan Todd. Dan's back, everybody. It's 6:25. It's a Greg and Dan show.
1: And, I'm Greg. Happy to be back because, you know, I'm in an empty house now. The kids have off on their adventures. And it's like, it is nice to have humans around.
0: Just wait. What? That was a joke.
1: Yeah.
0: Just wait. Humans ultimately start bugging you.
1: Yeah.
0: Like, hey.
1: Well, I got you know, hours during the day when I don't have to deal with
0: okay,
1: them.
0: Okay, all right.
1: Yeah. But it's nice to be around people.
0: 6:25 WMBD. It's Greg and Dan show. A few years back, 2018, actually, April of 2018, we heard about Todd Walker. He bestowed a kindness to a young mom traveling with her two little kids. We heard about it. I told Danny. He said, way to go, Todd. And every day since then, we have told you that story of him and then you. You have a story somewhere. Yesterday at Teed Up for the Troops, I ran into a young man who sent me a story. Danny, he started dating his wife, Barbara, 55 years ago. Forgive me, I think his name is Bill. And Bill and Barbara, 55 years ago, started dating, and he knew that his wife, at that time girlfriend, wife later, loved her dad. And she knew that her dad bestowed kindness on garbage men. I think this story happened while you were out a few weeks back. And she, for 22 years, once a week, leaves treats for the garbage guys. 22
1: oh,
0: years. Once
1: true.
0: A week.
1: Oh, man.
0: So I told that story. Bill came up to me yesterday at TDF for the Troops. Him and his buddies were playing. And he goes, hey, I played that. You sent me the audio, and I played it for my wife as a surprise. And a little tear came down her eye. And I said, well, mission accomplished, buddy. And we did it. We made sure that Barbara knows you're doing a nice thing, Barbara. Don't stop. Don't stop. Don't stop.
1: You know, that it's nice, first of all. And I try to treat the garbage people nice. And I don't see them. If you have your garbage out, make it neat for them to pick up. You know what I'm saying? It's like but by taking care of them, I'm not saying they do this, but they could probably, you know, the garbage guys come up and they go, is that a nuclear reactor? We're
0: I
1: not
0: know.
1: Supposed to get
0: what,
1: that.
0: What you're
1: well,
0: saying.
1: Take it.
0: What
1: I
0: you're
1: get Barbara.
0: Saying is,
1: it's Barbara.
0: DiOrio and Barbara are nice to me, so I will pick up the nuclear reactor, is what you're saying, right?
1: Exactly. That,
0: okay, I got you. Hey, today's is a story out of Brazil. This actually happened a few months back. I saw it yesterday and came back to it. We're in a place called Moro Reuter. That's a restaurant in Brazil. And they were having a busy Sunday lunch. Brunch lunch. Busy. Big power outage. Shuts down everything. Kitchen can't work. Nobody can pay their bill. Because the cash registers don't work.
1: Yeah.
0: Nothing. And nobody has cash anymore and all that stuff. So the owner said, hey, could you just write your name down and your phone number, and we'll sort all this out later? And everybody did that. Within the day, there were 104 patrons, $12,000 in tab. Not a little amount of money. Within half a day, half of those patrons went online and paid electronically, and within 3 days, the rest of them came in and paid. Not one person skipped out on their bill. That's pretty amazing. That is amazing. So he saved 12 grand. They restored his faith in humanity, and that's a way to go, Todd's story. I love that. It is 6:29 on WMBD. If you see those stories, get them to us. Get them to us. You can just email us, greg.batten at 1470wmbd.com or dan.diorio at the same 1470wmbd.
1: My question is, did they close the restaurant down because, you know, there are probably, with the health department, certain restrictions is people can't be eating, you don't have this, this, and this. Or you go, hey, finish up. Take your time, finish up. And if you
0: I'm reading here, they had all finished eating.
1: Okay.
0: I don't know if that was maybe because it was like a brunch kind of thing.
1: Yeah.
0: That seems odd that everybody would have been done.

0: done.
1: So but everybody it happened did it. Right before they were supposed to pay.
0: Yeah, something like that. Okay. All right, 629 WMBD. We will talk to Dr. Elizabeth Pryor coming up later today. She is a part of the Conversations series at the Peoria Riverfront Museum. You can go and talk to her or hear her speak tonight at 5:30 at the Peoria Riverfront Museum. She'll be in with us at 7:40. Her new book is Something We Said, Richard Pryor, A Notorious Word in Me. She is a professor of history at Smith College. She recently embraced her dad as a celebrity and also as a real force in public conversation about racism. And and she came to it kind of later in her academic life, and we'll talk to her coming up in just a few minutes. 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
3: News. I'm Deanna Gelosi. It is primary day in six states.
4: In Wisconsin's race for governor, the Democratic candidates include frontrunner Representative Francesca Hong and Milwaukee County Executive David Crowley, who is now backed by outgoing Governor Tony Evers. Hong could become the first Democratic Socialist governor in the U.S. She's made a lot of headlines for past comments where she called to abolish ICE or cancel Thanksgiving.
3: Fox's Alex Hogan.
4: In Minnesota, establishment-backed candidate Representative Angie Craig faces a far more progressive candidate, Lieutenant Governor Peggy Flanagan.
3: And there are also primaries in Connecticut and Vermont and a special primary election in four Alabama congressional districts after the Supreme Court allowed the state to draw new district maps. Then in South Carolina, 10 Republicans are vying for a chance to run for the late Senator Lindsey Graham's seat, including his sister Darlene. 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
5: WMBD Radio Local News, I'm Julia Bradley. Pekin City Council is hitting the brakes on a contract for high-tech license plate cameras. Following resident concerns about government overreach, council members voted unanimously last night to table the renewal of their flock safety contract for 2 weeks. While police call the cameras an invaluable tool for solving crimes and fighting drug trafficking, some neighbors tell 25 News they worry the surveillance is too intrusive. The decision is now pushed back to the council's next meeting on August 24th. More than $210,000 has been set aside by Peoria Public Schools to purchase materials and supplies, which will serve as the English literacy curriculum for K through 4 dual language students. The purchase will provide dual language teachers with the English complements to the Spanish literacy resources, which were approved by the board back in April. Money for the curriculum will come from district funds. Governor J.B. Pritzker will host a ceremony today to rename the Illinois State Armory in honor of the state's 38th Governor Jim Edgar. The Republican from Central Illinois was a two-term governor serving from 1991 to 1999. Edgar died last year at 79 following a battle with pancreatic cancer. No one won last night's Powerball jackpot, pushing the estimated grand prize to $975 million. The winning numbers were 6, 37, 54, 55, 64, with a Powerball of 10. There was a $2 million winner in Tennessee and two $1 million winners in California and Maryland. The next Powerball drawing is Wednesday night. More news in 30 minutes or as it breaks and always at WMBDRadio.com.
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7: The 25 News First Alert forecast features more unsettled weather over the next several days with daily storm chances. We'll see plenty of dry time today with more hot, humid weather before a cold front drives the chance for storms this afternoon. Likely avoid the worst of the storms, which will remain off towards northeastern Illinois and northwestern Indiana. However, we still can't rule out a few scattered strong to severe storms locally with damaging winds as our primary threat this afternoon. Expect daytime highs into the mid-80s. I'm 25 News First Alert meteorologist Valent Salivari for WMBD MBD Radio.
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10: University and Northmore, that road work is back. Again, delays on University both directions. Northmore is closed east of University, and as we get ready to pick up school traffic here in that area, that's something to note. And I-474 is down to one lane in both directions between the Shade Loman Bridge to west of Springfield Road. 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
0: It's Greg and Dan, show on WMBD. Greg Batten, Dan DiOrio, 6:39 is the time. It is a Tuesday. I'm the Greg, he's the Dan. Did I already say that part?
1: No.
0: And here we go. All right, I'm the Greg, you're the Dan. How about that?
1: Okay.
0: Dan's back after a little time on the DL. Is that what you call it?
1: Well, I'm still on a part.
0: Is that right, though? Is DL right?
1: DL, disabled
0: list. Disabled list.
1: I'm still listed.
0: Day-to-day.
1: Yeah, day-to-day.
0: Your pitching
1: has suffered. My first physical therapy is Thursday, and my first question is, when will I be able to walk again?
0: You are walking with a walker.
1: Yes.
0: Because of a new hip.
1: Yeah.
0: You also have a frozen, welded shut neck.
1: Yes.
0: They welded it. And a big old groin pull.
1: Yeah.
0: Although somebody argued with me yesterday, Mark, at the teed up at the troops, that there's no way it was a big old groin pull.
1: Yeah.
0: That was a great guy joke that we told each other. We laughed hard.
1: Yeah.
0: But you're doing all right? You feeling okay?
1: Yeah, actually, I'm getting around. I'm feeling good. I'm sleeping well, surprisingly, because I can't sleep on my sides. I'm forbidden.
0: Neither side? What side are you sleeping? Are you hanging from the ceiling?
1: I'm sleeping on my back.
0: Oh, on your back.
1: But I
0: you have to just lay flat?
1: Yeah,
0: ooh, that's kind of hard.
1: No. I am starting to use, and I did for a while, a towel. A
0: rolled-up towel?
1: Rolled-up towel. Shower towel on my neck. And I realized that pillows are useless. There is no good pillow out there.
0: Pillows are the enemy. Well,
1: they're too big. I hate the big fluffy pillows. I want a pillow that's about, I don't know, 10, 12 inches by 5 inches that fits your neck perfectly.
0: Yeah, they're out there. You got to find them online, all that stuff, I think.
1: Yeah.
0: You know, our friends at Sherman's might be able to help you with that. They got some cool pillows over there.
1: Yeah.
0: 641.
1: But I think the whole pillow industry, I don't like the big fluffy pillow.
0: It's big pillow.
1: Yeah.
0: You know, like big pharma?
1: Right.
0: It's big pillow.
1: Speaking of big something.
0: Yeah.
1: There was a pushback in Pekin last night. They delayed it a couple of weeks about the flock cameras.
0: Right. Those are the plate readers.
1: Okay.
0: Right.
1: We as people have suddenly woke up and go, wow, there's too much cameras. Our privacy is starting to be, we want to protect our privacy. Where's all these cameras going? Can they be used against us? We're starting to ask these questions. In spite of the fact that when you go to your mailbox, you're on 8 cameras because of Ring.
0: Let me ask you a question about this. I'm on purpose stirring this up.
1: Yeah.
0: Okay. A while ago, Alexei Genilius, our Secretary of State, also raised concerns about the flock cameras. In that, there was an allegation that authorities were sharing the license plate information to federal border agents to arrest people who are here illegally.
1: A possibility?
0: No, it was happening.
1: Oh, okay.
0: No, it happened.
1: Yeah.
0: My question to you is, not you, Danny, necessarily, although you are sitting in the room, but to all of us, if you are a person who believes, wait a minute, if you're here illegally, you've got to go.
1: Yeah.
0: Then why not use that technology to catch those people?
1: Because I would argue this, and we'll get into a little bit of this. There's a line that you cross that you have to say, but how can it be used against the average person who's not committing a crime?
0: So it's okay to use it against a criminal.
1: Yeah.
0: Well, it's not okay to use it against me because I don't commit a crime.
1: We're not always consistent, Greg.
0: No, we are wildly not consistent.
1: Okay.
0: Are you kidding me?
1: So this is in New York.
0: Uh-huh.
1: A lot of the popular restaurants out there are banning Meta glasses.
0: Okay.
1: Okay? And by the way, did you know that Meta glasses, smart glasses, are not allowed in any court in New York? not on a lot of cruise ships.
0: Well, yeah. I can understand that.
1: Yeah, and obviously during tests like the SATs.
0: And not at those not at those naughty resorts in Jamaica.
1: Right. But smart glasses are now being partially or wholly banned in popular venues across the UK. Here's what the founder of Weatherspoons, Tim Martin, told the Guardian in the UK. And by the way, this is also happening in New York. He said this: the general code that applies in our pubs and most pubs is that you can't film customers or employees without their permission, which I think should be a law. Okay. Meta glasses seem to breach this code in common sense by enabling surreptitious surveillance. So our instinct is to say, turn off the cameras. But it's hard to tell if anyone's wearing the glasses, whether they're engaged or not.
0: Well, there's supposed to be a light on camera if you're recording.
1: This is akin to our efforts to stop audible playing of videos in our pub off people's phones, which also invades people's space. But it's the interesting part is phones, for instance, aren't banned in the pubs, even though they can obviously be used to secretly record people.
0: I'm so glad you said that, because I was about to show you, and I don't have it on this shirt that I'm wearing.
1: Yeah.
0: But let's pretend I have a breast pocket right here, right? I put my camera or my phone in my breast pocket.
1: Yeah.
0: I'll tell you who does this, our friend Dave Johnson.
1: Yeah.
0: When Dave comes in, he usually has a shirt, not always, shirt with a breast pocket. His phone is in his pocket, and the camera is facing out. There is zero way to tell if that camera is recording.
1: Yeah.
0: On the Meta glasses, you can tell because there's a little light up in the corner.
1: Yeah.
0: So the fallacy is, and the maybe us talking out of two sides of our mouths, is you can't tell about phones.
1: No. So the owner of this pub said the implication is that smart glasses aren't just capable of recording people discreetly. They're expressibly made to do so. All right. So that's a line that I think some people can agree with. But like you said, phones can do the same thing. Now, in San Francisco, there's a big protest by two of the big gay bars against patron scan.
0: Is that how they bill themselves?
1: What?
0: We're two of the big gay bars?
1: Yeah.
0: Okay.
1: All right. It's a technology that uses, in these bars, an ID scanner and a camera that takes a photo of patrons that are stored in a database for up to 21 days. So you're being filmed and you're being cataloged as you go into any of these gay bars. The big concerns that they're finding over is that the data somehow in those, again, I don't know how outside third-party people get in there, but the concerns are that the data is being sold or hacked into by malicious actors and those who are looking to attack the gay community. And they have somehow figured that out, and so now they're banning this particular service.
0: So wait a minute. So the restaurant or bar...
1: Yeah.
0: Uses their own technology to film people?
1: Not their technology, this patron scan. Okay?
0: Which patron scan is what?
1: It's like a Flock. It's just like any company.
0: But they buy it.
1: Right.
0: Because the restaurant wants to film people in case there's problems.
1: Right.
0: But now the restaurants are saying we're not going
1: to
0: do that?
1: No, because they said this database is shared to venues that subscribe to the network, but it could be now being hacked into by people who are using that.
0: Well, everything is hackable.
1: Exactly. So it's kind of the dilemma we're in.
0: It's a weird I think we're acting weird. I do. I think we're all reacting in a very strange way. Why now? Why are we just now doing this?
1: I walk up to
0: an ATM. I'm on camera.
1: Yeah.
0: I don't want that. I don't want somebody to see that I'm at the ATM. Mm-hmm. I don't want that camera on there.
1: Yeah.
0: So I'm going to tape over it.
1: Well, okay, right. I think, first of all, we're reacting to this way too late because it's already here.
0: Yeah.
1: But I think it's a natural public reaction. It's like, wait a minute. You know, there's a lot of flaws in this system, and I think it's good for us to point it out.
0: Oh, I agree. I agree. It's a good conversation. I do.
1: But I don't like the idea of people filming you out in public, and then, okay, let's say you're having lunch with somebody.
0: Okay.
1: Okay.
0: I'm me, Greg. Yeah. I'm having lunch with somebody.
1: Who happens to be a female?
0: Okay. I'm having lunch with a woman.
1: And they take that film off their metaglasses and send it to your
0: wife. Or their phone.
1: Or their phone.
0: It's easy to do.
1: Right. And send it somehow personally to your wife and go, oh, what do you think about that?
0: It doesn't bother me.
1: It doesn't?
0: No.
1: It bothers me.
0: It absolutely does not bother me.
1: I think it bothers a lot of people.
0: It does not bother me.
1: I do not want my photo and all this or my life being out in the public without me
0: knowing about it. I will recognize I'm uncomfortable with that happening, but I don't have a problem with the ability of a human to do it because that's the rights we have in this country.
1: I don't think you should be able to film somebody without their knowledge.
0: Why?
1: Well, you know, TV stations had.
0: Well, it used to be that way. I'm not sure that's true anymore. But I did want to come back to oh gosh, you had me something there with the surreptitiously filming.
1: Yeah.
0: You can easily do that with people do it with the phone. Oh, I know what I was going to say. You and I are in a little bit of an unusual position because we are considered public figures.
1: Yeah.
0: We have less privacy than other people.
1: Which is why I don't go out much, Greg.
0: It is 6:50. We'll check weather in a second. Ken is out today, and Mr. Caleb Kelch is in. Let's do it. Traffic 1.
10: 474 is down to one lane in both directions between the Shade Loman Bridge to west of Springfield Road. Road work continues at University and Northmore. Do expect some delays on University in both directions. And Northmore is closed east of University as school traffic starts to pick up this morning. That's something to note. And Route 6, there are now two roadwork zones on Route 6, with the latest being between Knoxville and Mossville Road. 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
1: All right, just a scenario that popped into my head. I haven't really thought this through. You're at a restaurant, and you're talking. Someone puts the phone on the table, records your conversation, puts it out to the public.
0: That is illegal.
1: But you're in public.
0: But that is illegal. You can't record a conversation. Conversations are different than videoing.
1: Okay. I'm looking for an opening.
0: You've got, and by the way, you've got one.
1: Yeah.
0: The opening is there. This whole conversation is a very healthy one to have.
1: Yeah.
0: But it's super complicated. Holy smokes.
1: All right, a scattered thunderstorm. Some could be severe. In fact, now the National Weather Service is saying there may be spotter activation needed after 11 this morning, noonish, around to there. Yeah, 50% chance of showers. That seems, consensus-wise, to be where the peak will be, although there's a chance all afternoon. But 50% chance of showers and storms, 88, humid today. Tomorrow, worse, 84 with humidity, 83% with a 60% chance of scattered storms. And Thursday, 81 with 88% humidity and a 60% chance of scattered thunderstorms. Right now, 76.
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0: It's Greg and Dan Show on WMBD. Greg Bett and Dan DiOrio coming up later. We'll talk to Dr. Elizabeth Pryor. She is going to be at the Peoria Riverfront Museum this evening. Richard Pryor is her father. There's a new book she recently wrote and released about a month ago. We'll talk about it coming up in 40 minutes or so. Also, Fist Bumpers coming in today. Rick Odie and the Fist Bumpers. These are guys, veterans, who have been fist bumping grade schoolers at a Tremont grade school for 10 years. They got a big announcement they're going to make on this show today.
1: Oh, all right.
0: All right. And then Barry Cloyd's going to come by and hang out with us for a little bit. If you don't know Barry's music, he's got something coming up I think you'll enjoy. Tee It Up for the Troops was yesterday. Thank you to everybody out there who was so kind. First of all, thank you to everybody who participates. If you don't know what it is in the morning, it's veterans and active duty people who get to play Mount Holly for free.
1: Which, by the way, those spots fill up fast.
0: It's unbelievable. I was talking to, who was I talking to? Oh.
1: Because there's among those vets in the morning and just being out there, because Greg and I used to broadcast our show.
0: Right, right.
1: There's just a feeling of a certain camaraderie.
0: Oh, it's nice. It's super good. Oh, I know who it was. A retired General McDonough of the 182nd.
1: Oh,
0: he said,
1: yeah.
0: He goes, dude, he goes, when you sign up for this thing, you got to be, it's go time. He goes, it fills up like in seconds.
1: Yeah.
0: So they're already filled for next year.
1: Yeah.
0: Anyway, hats off to everybody. There's a lot of volunteers that make that happen. The Mount Holly people are great. The food was great. The camaraderie, as Danny mentioned, was great. A lot of people asked about you yesterday, Danny. My wife, Yvonne Greer, sang the national anthem and the God Bless America beautifully. Way to go, Yvonne. It was cool. And somebody that I wanted to give a shout-out to is the Patriot Riders. The Patriot Guard Riders are the ones, Mike Egan and his crew, they are the ones that put all the flags out.
1: Oh,
0: so if you go out there in Knoxville, there's the big flags, and then they're all over the golf course. They do a wonderful job of supporting Tee It Up for the Troops, and it's just a nice day. It's just a nice day. Here's what they have. Everybody's standing up by the clubhouse, or the, not the clubhouse, but the dining room area in the shade. They have chairs for the dignitaries, Yvonne and Chaplain Corsaw, who gave the invocation, and others. Are sitting on these chairs. They're in the shade. The podium is in the blazing sun. Dude, I was sweating so bad. I was sweating like I had fallen in a pond there at Mount Holly. It was unbelievable.
1: It was humid yesterday.
0: It was hot. I'm sure if you played in the afternoon, which generally is the sponsors, you had a good go. And also thank you to the Gold Star families. Darren Funk runs that organization these days. Brenda Bland lost her son, Corporal Benjamin Disselitz, a United States Marine, a number of years ago. She laid the wreath in his honor, along with his nephew, Finn Lester, who looked to be about 10 years old and was very proud to be honoring his uncle.
1: Finn?
0: Finn, F-I-N-N.
1: That's a cool name.
0: It's a super cool name. Anyway, it was just a really, really nice day. If you want more information about next year, you can go to teeitupforthetroopsil.org. I think we're still in the top echelon in the country. There's events all over the country called Tee It Up for the Troops.
1: I would say this, as far as community support, because it takes all the great sponsors, but the fact that it fills up that quickly, I think, as far as consistency from year to year.
0: Oh, yeah. It's been 17 years.
1: Yeah.
0: 17. I can't believe it.
1: Yeah.
0: So, again, congratulations. Thank you, everybody. Thank you for your service, all you service members, veterans and active duty. We love you and appreciate you. It's 7 o'clock. 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
22: I'm Dave Anthony, Fox News, with a focus on the left.
23: In Wisconsin, Democrat Socialist Francesca Hong leading the crowded governor's primary race against establishment-backed David Crowley. The winner will face President Trump-backed Republican Tom Tiffany in November. And in Minnesota, Democrat Congresswoman Angie Craig faces progressive Lieutenant Governor Peggy Flanagan in the state Senate primary, offering another test to see if Democrat primary voters move further left.
22: That's Fox's Jeff Manasso. They're also just voting now in Alabama in four House primaries set up after the Supreme Court allowed the state to use new congressional districts. There are also primaries today in Connecticut and Vermont, and a special one for Republicans in South Carolina.
24: After Senator Lindsey Graham passed, South Carolina Governor Henry McMaster appointed Graham's sister, Darlene, to take over as senator for the rest of his term. Congressman Russell Fry and Congressman Ralph Norman are running in today's primary for a full six-year term. So is former Governor Mark Sanford and the businessman who ran against Lindsey Graham in the primary earlier this year, Mark Lynch. Darlene is also running for a full six-year term as well, and she has President Trump's endorsement.
22: Fox's Jessica Rosenthal. Still a standoff with Iran over the Strait of Hormuz shipping, and the president's replying to a new Iran demand.
25: They asked for money for the damage that we've done. I said, that's a good idea. Well, we're going to ask for money for the damage they've done over a 50-year period.
22: And we're learning now about some drama weeks ago as Iran hopes to target the president.
26: Last month, Trump boarded the old Air Force One jumbo jet, leaving the NATO summit in Turkey. The Washington Post reporting, because of an Iranian threat, the president was shuttled away in an airport catering truck. According to the Post, the president was then taken to a different, smaller plane, an Air Force C-32A. That made Air Force One a decoy with media and some White House staff aboard.
22: That's Fox's Alex Hogan at the White House. 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
5: WMBD Radio Local News. I'm Julia Bradley. Governor Pritzker signed 75 more bills into law Friday. Capital News Illinois reporting among those new laws is one making Illinois the third state to allow rideshare drivers to unionize, affecting more than 100,000 drivers statewide. Another law limits where new immigration detention centers can be built, restricting them within 1,500 feet of homes, schools, and places of worship. Illinois also becomes the first Great Lakes state to classify plastic pellets as pollutants. Governor Pritzker has now signed more than 350 bills this year, with about 20 remaining. Pekin is pumping the brakes on a contract for high-tech license plate cameras. The city council voted last night to hold off on renewing their deal with Flock Safety after pushback from folks worried about government overreach. Police swear by the cameras, calling them an invaluable tool for busting drug traffickers and solving crimes. But some neighbors tell 25 News they aren't buying the public safety argument. Resident Zoe Carter challenged the council on the scope of the surveillance.
27: Why don't we work with the police department and say, okay, fine, we're going to get rid of these. If there's an issue with stolen cars, okay, what can we do to help you with that? If there's an issue with child trafficking, what can we do to help you with that? But let's not do it in a way that surveils every single citizen in this town.
5: For now, the contract is paused until the next council meeting, August 24th. Peoria County Treasurer Brendan Martin has announced more than $6 million in interest has been earned by the county's investments in his first year on the job. The Peoria County Treasurer is the county's chief investment officer and is responsible for receiving, keeping, and dispersing county revenues and public money. Funds are invested as per the treasurer's policy and includes items like CDs, insured cash sweep accounts, and bonds. Martin says the county earned a total of $6,210,496 on investments in the last 12 months. More news in 30 minutes or as it breaks and always at WMBDRadio.com.
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4: The 25 News First Alert forecast features more unsettled weather over the next several days with daily storm chances. We'll see plenty of dry time today with more hot, humid weather before a cold front drives the chance for storms this afternoon. Likely avoid the worst of the storms, which will remain off towards northeastern Illinois and northwestern Indiana. However, we still can't rule out a few scattered strong to severe storms locally, with damaging winds as our primary threat this afternoon. Expect daytime highs into the mid-80s. I'm 25 News First Alert meteorologist Valent Solivari for WMBD Radio.
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10: 474 is down to one lane in both directions between the Shea-Loman Bridge to west of Springfield Road. Again, ongoing road work at University Northmore. Do expect some delays on University both directions, and Northmore is closed east of University. Again, those delays because as bus traffic starts to pick up with Peoria Public Schools. 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
0: We talk about it quite often. 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
0: It's Greg and Dan Show on WMBD. I'm the Greg. He is the Dan. This hour brought to you by Adam Merrick Real Estate. Worry less, move forward. You're calling the shots, people. Let's go. AdamMerrick.com. Dan is back in the studio. What a lot of people don't realize is that we had a little bit of a security issue. And yesterday I brought Danny in one of those big containers that the hospitals use for linens. You know, those big gray, they look like big moving buckets. I had to hide Danny in there to bring him into the building for security purposes. That is not true.
1: I was being tracked by the Iranian government for no apparent reason.
0: But that is allowing us now to talk about this bizarre really interesting story about President Trump when he was in Turkey. And if Danny, I don't think you weren't here, but it was confusing at the time. It was like, hey, I took the new plane over.
1: Oh, no, I was. This is just before.
0: Just before you left? Okay.
1: And so he said, oh, the president took the old plane because he wanted the military troops in Britain and whatever to see it. And then another story came out. Well, they were concerned about the new plane and whatever.
0: Right.
1: And so he went with the old plane. Now we're hearing that to get to the old plane, and this is what I've been hearing.
0: And by the way, can I correct you for just a second?
1: Yeah.
0: He didn't go to the old plane. He went to a third plane.
1: A third plane and had to get in a laundry truck.
0: No. What? The thing they put food in.
1: Oh, the food.
0: The food truck.
1: Right.
0: Yeah.
1: So he had to get in a catering food truck. Because they were concerned about Iranian agents doing what?
0: Something. Shooting the plane down or something.
1: Right.
0: All I know is we took our president and put him in a catering truck, which is one of those, if you've seen airports do their thing, it's a big, long, rectangular, not as big as a train cargo load, but about half that size or more. And he's in there. So here's my question. Is he standing, like holding on to something?
1: Yeah.
0: Do they have a chair for him? What's going on?
1: My favorite thing was he was wearing a full like jumpsuit with a zipper with the name Mel on it.
0: Not true, but we can make up a lot of stuff. I am glad that we have
1: the Secret
0: people.
1: Service in there,
0: I am glad that we have people who keep an eye on our presidents, whether it's Trump or anybody else.
1: Okay.
0: And they're creative.
1: Okay, so, but they had to get him into the truck without being seen. So was he in a food cart?
0: He was in the food cart.
1: No, but was he in a cart? Did they wheel him out?
0: No.
1: How did he get onto the truck without people seeing?
0: Well, the catering trucks are in the building.
1: Okay.
0: So he went into a building somewhere, went down the basement where they do the catering, that they load up those things with food, and then they're tall enough that you can walk into. They're big.
1: Yeah.
0: And then he
1: had to get out that way.
0: Then they put him on that other plane, and then he eventually came back on the regular plane. But that's a crazy story. What a way to do it! My applause. I love everything about that. And you know, just knowing his personality, he has been dying to tell that story.
1: Yes,
0: because who wouldn't tell that story? You will never believe it, folks. Yeah. I had to put this is how in danger I am. I had to put myself in this thing. So good going on them. Pekin said, hold the brakes, put the brakes on for the flock cameras at the city council meeting last night. It is an interesting conversation. Dan and I talked about it quite a bit last hour about what's private anymore, what's not private anymore. It is amusing to me that a lot of the people that are protesting the flock cameras are doing so on social media, which is not private.
1: I don't want to be filmed in public, okay? That's acceptable. And I guess they can put it on Facebook. Hey, I saw the... Because half our TV shows that make fun of people are filming other people, right?
0: There's a lot of funny ones where people falling down and stuff. Right. Yeah, yeah, yeah.
1: But do they have to get the permission of the people? Can we use this?
0: I don't... Well, if it's a public... If you're in the public...
1: Yeah.
0: If I fall on my driveway...
1: Yeah.
0: And my neighbors post their video from their doorbell camera on social media.
1: Right.
0: That's on me. I have no recourse.
1: Going to your mailbox, you're on a camera.
0: Right.
1: And the thing about it, and I get, I'm with this whole the backlash against being filmed in public and that being shared out there. Yet, most people share 98% of their lives on social media. And then turn around and want to protest.
0: No, dude, it's so weird. Well, no, you said it earlier. We're all a mess. We're just talking out of every side of our mouths. 7:15. Here's one, another one. Here, help me not go too far down this road, but I need to set up the road so I can read you something.
1: Yeah.
0: The road is, yesterday, President Trump signed an executive order recommending that U.S. children receive fewer vaccinations. By the way, the chance of that being put in place before he gets out of office is slim and none.
1: You know what's very interesting, though, is he made statements that people were in science school. Well,
0: it's not true. They're not putting a soda bottle's worth of vaccine in a kid.
1: I did find it very interesting if these stats are right. But he said that Europeans take 20-25%, whatever, less shots than we do and are healthier.
0: I would like to see the science on that.
1: Yeah.
0: I don't know. I know he said that.
1: Right.
0: He also said some other things where he goes, well, that's what people are saying, so that's what I'm saying about MMR killing kids,
1: right,
0: whatever. But I wanted to get to this because I saw this recently. It goes back a little bit. Dr. Neil deGrasse Tyson, that real smart physicist, science guy, space guy, right? This talks about the value of science because he is a scientist. The life expectancy of humans in the world thousands of years ago was 30. By this metric, half of everyone was dead by the time they were 30. Now, a lot of that was infant mortality, right? By 1840, from caveman to 1840, the life expectancy had increased to 35. Only 5 years in thousands of years. And everybody throughout that time was eating organic. Everybody was eating free-range animals.
1: Yeah.
0: They were getting plenty of exercise because we were a manual labor lifestyle.
1: There's no McDonald's back then.
0: No. So the biggest forces operating there are the advances in our understanding of human physiology, vitamins, sanitation, and vaccines, otherwise science. Science came along and allow us to live to be 80. But now we want to not believe science. And it's a real weird dichotomy. I don't know if that's the right word. It's a weird thing.
1: Well,
0: science caused us to live another 40, 50 years.
1: And what science has done is understood things that will attack us naturally, like disease.
0: 100%.
1: Right.
0: Yeah.
1: Because I'm going back at night. I got a lot of time now. By myself, weekends, what am I going to do? I'm playing music. So I'm going back and reading, and I'm reading Jared Diamond's Guns, Germs, and Steel. And germs have killed more than anything. Warfare.
0: Without a doubt.
1: And the Europeans... somehow, well, they obviously were one of the first civilizations to come along and use weaponry and tools and all that. But germs. More people died around the world being in contact with Europeans and their germs.
0: Right.
1: But, and part of the science and why we have lived so much longer, because a lot of those people, they were eating, you know, killing animals and
0: but being Dr. Tyson's point is...
1: But science.
0: Science did that.
1: Well, we understood germs and what, you know...
0: But why then do we turn our back on science? And when the scientists say the vaccines do not, without a doubt, cause autism, why do we doubt that? Because the scientists say that.
1: Yeah. There's,
0: you know, I we don't have time to go any much farther.
1: Don't bring up the autism thing to me, but because there's a group
0: around
1: here.
0: But you have zero science in your argument. You have a group 35 years ago that had some thoughts, but there was no science.
1: No,
0: in that
1: they
0: group.
1: Had children that
0: but they
1: got
0: had no science.
1: But they have all science is based on a series of evidence.
0: Why do we doubt
1: evidence?
0: Science if everybody out there in the science world says there is no causation?
1: This group called AWARE said,
0: I know what you're saying. You've been telling me this for 30 years.
1: We're saying we're not everybody.
0: They
1: we're
0: were not scientists.
1: 0.05%, and we want science to look into this because we have the proof called our children.
0: Okay, that's zero proof. That is anecdotal.
1: No, it's not.
0: That's not scientific proof, Dan.
1: Science
0: is
1: proof.
0: A testing situation. It is not stories.
1: That's what they were asking for.
0: Okay.
1: But 90% of science is based on factors added up and go, oh, boom, boom, boom, boom, boom.
0: All right,
1: boom.
0: They've done it.
1: They had all that.
0: They've done it, and the scientists say there's no relationship. I don't understand this conversation that we're having.
1: I believe in the AWARE people.
0: Okay. 720 on WMBD. 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
10: University Northmore, ongoing road work there. Could see some delays this morning with some school bus traffic still happening. With Peoria Public Schools, Route 6, there's now two road work zones, with the latest being between Knoxville and Mossville. And 474 is down to one lane in both directions between Shade Loman Bridge to west of Springfield Road. 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
1: Greg, 4 out of 5 dentists recommend Dentene for people who chew gum. 5 out of 5 dentists recommend not chewing gum.
0: Right, that's the science. That's also marketing. And that's what this whole story is. It's marketing. Everybody's got something they are trying to market. Okay, go on. Do the weather.
1: All right. Best chance of showers, it seems, from all sides looking at this, 25 News, is around midday. In fact, the National Weather Service said we may need spotter activation starting 11 noonish, right around there. And it could. I mean, the forecast goes still a chance through the afternoon, but it seems noonish right now seems to be right around the time that this could happen. Some could be strong to severe. Scattered storms, 50% chance, 88 today, 73% humidity, and you feel it this morning. Now, tomorrow, scattered thunderstorms, 60% chance, 84, humidity 83%. And Thursday, 81, humidity 88% with a 60% chance of storms right now, 76.
0: 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Here's the deal, man. 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
9: By the way, a severe thunderstorm watch until 2 to pretty much anyone listening, anyone in Central Illinois.
8: Anybody that's breathing.
9: Yeah.
8: Paige Cole's here. Dan, say it.
9: Duh, Pager.
8: She is our producer. She is the keeper of all the answers to the Greg and Dan Show book of questions. We got to kind of go fast. Julia's standing by, too.
10: Hi.
8: What was our last question, Paige?
11: What smell instantly brings you back to childhood?
8: Oh. I said chlorine and, not chlorine, I'm sorry, Clorox and ammonia. Mm. That's what my mom mixed together to clean our house. When I said that the other day, no one asked me why that was the reason or that why that was my answer. Well, I'll give us some real quick.
11: Tim said strawberries.
8: Strawberries, that's interesting. Mm. Okay.
11: Mary Lee said sharpening a pencil.
8: Oh, the smell of the wood.
10: Yeah.
11: Don said fresh cut hay.
8: Farmer. Yeah. I'm hoping.
11: Yeah, life on a farm.
8: Yep.
11: Art said corn dogs and funnel cakes.
8: Art, that your art?
11: Yeah.
8: Oh, buddy. There we go.
11: Patrick said crayons, Elmer's glue, and construction paper.
8: Okay.
11: Janet said.
8: By the way, Pat still uses that at work. Go ahead.
11: Janet said Play-Doh.
8: Yep.
10: Love Play-Doh smell.
8: I like that smell.
11: Scott said cow or pig manure.
8: Okay. One more.
11: D said my grandma's cinnamon rolls in the oven.
10: Oh, yum. Man.
9: What about glue?
8: Patrick had glue, I think.
9: Yeah, because, you know, you go through grades, kindergarten through 8, there's always
8: a lot of glue.
9: A lot of glue.
8: Here's the story. We got a book. We opened it. There's rainbows. There's unicorns.
10: Look at all those sparkles.
8: There's sparkles. Miss Olivia said it back at her house. Over there is a number. Dan's going to read it.
9: Where'd you get the book, Greg?
8: Oh, I was down in Elkhart, Illinois the other day, and I stopped by a place called Horse Feathers. Uh-huh. And I talked to Mr. Horse Feathers, and he sold me this book. And it's got a bunch of questions. There's 3,000. We're going to pick one based on the number that Paige is showing you.
9: 934.
8: Let's go. We're going to find this. It's going to be great. It is going to be super good. And there it is. All right. Are you ready?
10: Mm-hmm.
8: This may be the best question we've ever asked.
9: Uh-oh.
8: If you had to personally replace your hands with kitchen utensils, which one would you pick?
9: Oh.
8: Let's go one hand.

0: one hand, you're going to replace your hand with a kitchen utensil, which one would you pick?
1: Wow.
0: That's a very weird, super weird. That's why I don't shop at Horse Feathers a lot, because that's the kind of stuff you get down there. 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
4: News. I'm CJ Papa. The polls are open in Wisconsin, where a Democratic Socialist, Francesca Hong, wants to grab the Democratic primary and run for governor in November.
5: Hong has spent the final days of the campaign barnstorming rural parts of the state, which is interesting because that's Trump country. Democrats tend to concentrate in the population centers like Madison and Milwaukee. Analysts say what she's doing is paving the way for November.
4: Fox's Mike Tobin in Milwaukee. The winner takes on presumptive Republican nominee Congressman Tom Tiffany, backed by President Trump. Vermont, Alabama, Connecticut, and Minnesota also holding primaries, while in South Carolina, 10 candidates vying for the open seat left by the death of Senator Lindsey Graham, including his sister, the interim Senator Darlene Graham. 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
6: WMBD Radio Local News, I'm Julia Bradley. Pekin City Council hitting the brakes on a contract for high-tech license plate cameras. Following resident concerns about government overreach, the council members voted unanimously last night to table the renewal of their flock safety contract for at least 2 weeks, while police call the cameras an invaluable tool for solving crimes and fighting drug trafficking. Some neighbors tell 25 News they're worried about the surveillance being too intrusive. The decision is now pushed back to council's next meeting on August 24th. Governor Pritzker is hosting a ceremony today to rename the Illinois State Armory in honor of the state's 38th governor, Jim Edgar. The Republican from Central Illinois was a two-term governor, serving from 1991 to 1999. Edgar died last year at 79 following a battle with pancreatic cancer. More than $210,000 has been set aside by Peoria Public Schools to purchase materials and supplies that will serve as the English literacy curriculum for K through 4 students in the dual language program. The purchase will provide dual language teachers with the English complements to the Spanish literacy resources approved by the board back in April. The money for the curriculum will come from the district funds. No one won last night's Powerball jackpot, pushing the estimated grand prize to $975 million. The winning numbers were 6, 37, 54, 55, 64, and a Powerball of 10. There was a $2 million winner in Tennessee, two $1 million winners in California and Maryland. The next Powerball drawing is Wednesday night. More news in 30 minutes or as it breaks, and always at WMBDRadio.com.
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8: The 25 News First Alert forecast features more unsettled weather over the next several days with daily storm chances. We'll see plenty of dry time today with more hot, humid weather before a cold front drives the chance for storms this afternoon. We'll likely avoid the worst of the storms, which will remain off towards northeastern Illinois and northwestern Indiana. However, we still can't rule out a few scattered strong to severe storms locally, with damaging winds as our primary threat this afternoon. Expect daytime highs into the mid-80s. I'm 25 News First Alert meteorologist Valent Salivari for WMB. Radio.
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11: 474 is down to one lane in both directions between the Shade Loman Bridge to west of Springfield Road. That eastbound lane closure begins on the bridge while the westbound ends before the bridge. Route 6, there are two road work zones now, with the latest being between Knoxville and Mossville Road. There are some lane restrictions both directions there. And University of Northmore, that road work continues, again, with school traffic a thing. Do expect some delays on University both directions. If you see anything, hear anything, please call the OSF Medical Group Traffic Spotter Hotline at 272-1813. 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

0: I'm glad this worked out. Dr. Elizabeth Pryor is going to be at the Peoria Riverfront Museum this evening for one of their conversation series. And she is in our studio now. Her dad, you might recognize the last name, Richard Pryor. Good to see you, Doctor. How are you?
1: Hello.
0: It's wonderful to have you here. And we asked you, I hope you don't mind me saying this, off air, we asked you when the last time you were here, and it was in 1978.
1: Correct.
0: Man, well, welcome back.
1: Thank you
0: welcome
1: so much.
0: Home.
1: Thank you.
0: We think you're family, right? All of us here in town, we all think that. We all think
1: good.
0: That.
1: Good. Well, I think you're family, too.
0: Because of your dad. Yeah. Tell us what you do professionally. You're a professor?
1: Yes, I'm a professor of history at Smith College, where I teach about, 19th century courses on slavery and even courses about my dad.
0: Well, and that wasn't always the case in my little research that I did on you. Not that you were distancing yourself from your dad's celebrity, but your dad was your dad, and you didn't necessarily delve into his work that much, your profession, right?
1: Right, right.
0: When did that change? What? And then you have a new book, and we'll talk about that in a second.
1: Right, right. Well, a student in my class was talking about connecting to my lecture, and she quoted a line from a film that my dad co-wrote, Blazing Saddles.
0: Sure.
1: And she quoted the N-word in full. And I actually kind of flipped out in that moment. As a teacher, I wasn't sure what to do. And that's when the journey started, because of all people that she could have quoted in that moment, she quoted my father. I see it as a haunting now.
0: I'm assuming she knew that was your dad or no?
1: She did not. I never talked about it with my student. I never talked about it publicly.
0: Did you
1: ever.
0: Say it then?
1: Nope.
0: You just took it in.
1: It took me another 5-6 years before I even still acknowledged it publicly.
2: Okay,
0: goodness, that's unbelievable.
2: He was a comedian, clownish and all that. But at the same time, did you come to realize that his humor and the way he referenced and did things was kind of a barrier breaker?
1: I mean, he's completely groundbreaking. I didn't really understand how, people would tell me, oh, your dad's a genius, he's hilarious. And I'd be like, yeah, yeah, yeah. And I felt like I wanted to know him as a person, like what he liked to eat for dinner. I didn't want to know his work. But as I became a scholar of the N-word, which is what happened, there was really nothing I could read that didn't reference him, because he made the world reckon with their own racism by using that word on stage in a really powerful way.
2: You know, and I don't say that there's a whatever, but it's so interesting, and I loved his comedy about this, because he, Samuel L. Jackson, others throw it around all the time towards each other. But if a white person says it, it's like, oh, you can't say that. And I think your dad kind of made fun of that.
1: I mean, I think that my dad was using the word in a way that was subversive, that was protest, that was resistance, and that was a challenge. But he really, what makes his comedy so special to me is he made fun of everyone.
2: Yeah.
1: His characters.
0: Oh, absolutely.
1: Yeah.
0: I just saw a video clip of him just this week. He was on the Johnny Carson show, and Johnny says, I think it might have been the first time they met. He goes, do I call you Richard or Richie? And the answer is hysterical. I won't let you. You just have to go Google that yourself.
1: Yes.
0: The name of the book is Something We Said, Richard Pryor, A Notorious Word and Me, meaning you, right?
1: Yes.
0: And so the book came out about a month ago or so. What is it that you've learned about you in this journey, about not your dad, but you? What have you learned?
1: Well, like I said, for most of my life, I kept it really close to the chest.
0: Right.
1: And I see now in some ways that I robbed myself of some joy because, like, getting to hear, and I'm really excited being in Peoria particularly, because there are going to be people, I hope, who come tonight to hear me talk and who are going to be telling me stories about either knowing my dad personally or knowing a step removed, a grandparent, somebody always told me these stories. And like, I rob myself of people sharing these like incredible memories of my father because I kept it so quiet.
0: Tonight at the Peoria Riverfront Museum, Dr. Pryor will be there. Doors at 5:30 and tickets online at PeoriaRiverfrontMuseum.org. I'll just say this, knowing the people that are going to come share stories with you, I don't know how much time you got after this signing. You're going to be there a minute. So that's going to be wonderful.
2: You know, it's interesting because the N-word is taboo. Your dad treated it as an open door to honesty.
1: Hmm.

0: in a way. You know what I'm saying? You can't say that. Yes, we can. And let's examine why, right?
1: Yeah. I mean, I think that's right. I mean, he, you know, we were just talking before we started. He grew up, his family were sex workers. He grew up in poverty. He grew up in, you know, in, he had a hard experience growing up. Right. And instead of trying to pretend that wasn't the case and to be buttoned up on stage, he decided he was going to be authentic. This is really where I come from. This is how we spoke. This is how we spoke to each other. And I'm going to do that on stage. And I think he opened the way to many artists, not just comedians, being truthful and, you know, open on, you know, for their audiences.
2: So a few years ago, a student stands up, quotes your dad's writing in Blazing Saddles, doesn't know that you are his daughter.
1: Nope.
2: That is an astounding story to me. And then it takes you on this journey because it knocked you back a bit, as you said earlier. That's okay. It knocked you back a bit. And through that journey, and your own dealings with not only the word, but just racism in general. You're already talking about, you're already a teacher of history, a professor of history.
1: Yeah.
2: Where are we now? We're two white men sitting here. Where are we in this world of trying to understand better where each other it's coming from your perspective, please?
1: Wow, that's such an easy question. No, that's a hard question. I am troubled by people thinking that Black history is an American history and that we should curb the amount of talking about history that we have. I mean, I was even talking to my husband on the drive down from Chicago about the history of Illinois and statehood and the state constitution and the way race played into that. And my husband was like, slavery is in every piece of U.S. history.
2: Right.
1: Even we're in a state that wasn't a slave state,
2: right?
1: And so it's dangerous to me that we are trying to keep people from talking about the history in its full colors, because there's so many incredible stories that we can be proud of. A lot of people fought really hard against that system, and I think there's a lot of lessons to be learned from that.
2: Well, and your dad's one.
1: And my dad is one. And my dad was 50 years ago.
2: Yeah.
1: My dad was first of all, my favorite joke of all time of his is, we all know where Black humor started. It started on the slave ships. I mean, who even says that, right? So he's reading, he's thinking, he's talking to other Black intellectuals, he's bringing it in. But he talks about, you know, he talks about injustice, he talks about police brutality. I mean, it's really powerful, and he makes people laugh. It's actually funny, which is what the key is. He disarms his audience so that they're laughing and then also thinking.
0: You know, because what was taboo, certain words, including that word, he didn't dance around it. He went right at it.
1: He did.
2: Can you stick around a minute?
1: Sure.
2: You got a few more minutes?
1: Yeah.
2: We're going to take a break, and then you relax, and we'll talk more with Dr. Elizabeth Pryor. She is a professor of history. She is the author of a new book called Something We Said, Richard Pryor, her father, A Notorious Word and Me. She will be at the Peoria Riverfront Museum this evening, part of the Conversations, a selection of things that they have been doing lately at the museum, and that is tonight. 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The Gabbert people have been doing their thing for 48 years. If there's a nice commercial with one of our friends, the corner, is in a commercial with Gabbert talking about, and I love it that he said this. So Chuck comes over to his house, and they describe what they want kind of the best they can to Chuck, Mr. Gabbert. And then I've seen this happen. He takes a 8.5 by 11 piece of paper and starts sketching stuff that looks
0: noodling.
2: It looks like Egyptian hieroglyphics. It looks ridiculous. But in there is his artistry and his craftsmanship, and it turns out beautiful. If you can think of it, they can do it.
0: And it's individualized to who you are. 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There was a couple he talked about, and they wanted, okay, I want the kitchen here, the dining room here. He goes, no, I know you're not going to want that. You have to curve the counter to flow back and forth. And he told them, I guarantee you this is where you're going to put the mail. And they go, he was right.
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3: 474 is down to one lane in both directions. That's between the Shade Loman Bridge to west of Springfield Road. The eastbound lane closure begins on the bridge, while the westbound ends just before the bridge. And Route 6, there are now two road work zones, with the latest being between Knoxville and Mossville Road. If you see anything, hear anything, please call the OSF Medical Group Traffic Spotter Hotline at 272-1813. 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
0: All right, we do have a severe thunderstorm watch for pretty much every county in central Illinois. The peak seems to be, I'm looking at the 25 News website, and seems to be around noonish, 11, noon, 1 o'clock. Severe storms, spotter activation may be needed. 88 today, 50% chance of storms, 73 percent humidity.
2: By the way, we did all of this for Dr. Pryor.
0: We did.
2: Yeah, a lot of humid weather and maybe a thunderstorm.
0: Maybe a big thunderstorm. Yeah. Tomorrow, 84, 83% humidity, 60% chance of storms. And Thursday, 81, 88% humidity with a 60% chance of storms. Right now, 76.
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2: It's Greg and Dan Show. I'm the Greg. He's the Dan. News in 5 minutes. Dr. Elizabeth Pryor, professor at Smith College and the author of a new book about her dad, language, is all happening at the Peoria Riverfront Museum tonight at 5:30. 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The book is Something We Said, Richard Pryor, A Notorious Word in Me. And as we said earlier, this is your second visit only to Peoria, your last time 1978 when your grandma passed.
1: Yes.
2: Well, we're so happy you're back.
1: I'm so happy to be here.
2: You should come back more often, man. We have a good time here. And this city, it's been an unusual journey about your dad. I will say this. Hmm. As a guy who's been doing this for a long time, early on it was like, well, he's too dirty to love.
1: Oh.
2: You know what I mean? He's too dirty. There was certainly that thought.
1: Yeah.
2: It had little to do with race. It had more to do with language, which is funny because that's what you're discussing in your book, right? And then that tide shifted maybe 15, 20 years ago. We were like, you know, he might have been the best comedian that's ever lived. So let's do some stuff. Let's build statues. And hopefully in the very near future, not hopefully, in the very near future, there'll be a Richard Pryor exhibit at the Peoria Riverfront Museum. So you'll have to come back for that.
1: I want to.
2: See, that'll be your second time back.
1: Yeah.
2: So tonight, when you sit and talk with folks who are coming to this event with you, why do you like those events? What happens at them?
1: Well, just every time I talk about my dad in this way, I feel closer and closer to him. And he died in 2005 from multiple sclerosis, right. And it was tough. And the worst thing for somebody as brilliant as he was is he was silenced by the disease. And so he hadn't really been able to speak for years before that. And so there's some way in which he comes alive to me, and I feel every bit his daughter, and it's just been really powerful for me.
2: That's cool.
1: Yeah.
2: And again, the book is born out of, tell the story again for folks who are just joining us.
1: An incident in my classroom back in 2010 when a white student said the N-word in my class, quoting film that my dad co-wrote, Blazing Saddles.
0: Remember that line?
2: Do you know what the line was?
0: Oh, yeah. Blazing Saddles is one of my favorites.
2: And by the way, isn't it interesting? We talk about this sometimes, about that movie. Very difficult to have that movie come out today.
0: Yes.
2: We would all lose our minds if that movie came out today.
1: Yeah.
2: So, but this, what I love about this story is that the student didn't know who your dad was.
1: No.
2: That you were related.
1: No. She was just happened to quote him.
2: And so what happened to your brain at that moment?
1: Oh, yeah. It fizzled out. And it did. And it set me on a three-prong journey because I needed to know what just happened to me. I had thought about the word.
2: Right.
1: What am I going to do in my classroom? How am I going to teach differently? And do I even know what this word means? And that's a lot of where my father came in, because anything contemporary that I read talked about Richard Pryor, and eventually had to start listening to his comedy.
0: But wasn't your dad like, everyone, we said this before, taboo, dances around it, and your dad's like, just say it. We all think it. Just say it, and let's talk about it.
1: I mean, I think that's right, but I think that he was, I don't think he was just purely just say it. I think he was doing it to try to really have a message.
0: There was a conversation there, but you can't get to that conversation without admitting you're thinking this. So just say it.
1: Exactly.
0: Or we can go on to it. Yeah.
1: He was calling people out on it. He's like, I know what you think when you see me, and I'm not going to let you get away with it. And I'm going to make you laugh at yourself, which I think is so brilliant.
2: Dr. Pryor, it's absolutely a delight to meet you and have you in our studio. We hope you have a big crowd tonight at the Peoria Riverfront Museum. There's a lot of good stuff happening at that museum. I don't know if you've had a chance to look around yet, but a lot of wonderful things, including you tonight at 5:30, peoriariverfrontmuseum.org for tickets, and that you can meet, greet, all those things tonight. And if you have good old stories, if you knew Mr. Pryor, back in the day, or you know somebody who knew him, get to this event so that you can share those stories.
1: I would love that.
2: Yeah, it's good to see you. Where do we find the book? Everywhere books sell, are sold?
1: Everywhere books are sold. I love when folks buy them from independent booksellers, but yeah.
2: Nice, nice. Yeah. Well, it's great to see you.
1: Thank you.
2: It's 7:59 on WMBD. Coming up, we'll talk to a couple of Vietnam veterans who are fist bumpers. They've been fist bumping grade schoolers for every week for 10 years. They're celebrating their 10 years by making an announcement on our show in a few minutes, Danny. They're bringing something here that doesn't come around very often at all, and they're going to make that announcement coming up. And our music buddy, Barry Cloyd's doing a special show coming up. 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
17: Do Wisconsin Democrats want a socialist governor? I'm Dave Anthony, Fox News. They are deciding that at the polls today with Francesca Hong, the primary frontrunner.
18: She has run on the platform of higher minimum wage, higher taxes for rich people, universal health care, and a one-year moratorium on new data centers. She has flip-flopped on tweets calling to defund or abolish police and criticizing Thanksgiving. She called those bad takes.
17: Fox's Mike Tobin in Milwaukee. The winning Democrat will face Republican Congressman Tom Tiffany in the governor's race in November. There are also progressives on the ballot in primaries today in Connecticut, Minnesota, and Vermont. And Fox's Zevin Brown reports.
19: Four of Alabama's seven congressional districts hold primary elections today for parties to pick nominees for November's congressional elections. These are primaries for the districts affected by the U.S. Supreme Court ruling allowing the state to rely on congressional district maps drafted in 2023. Newer maps were ruled unsuitable.
17: There's also a special Republican primary in South Carolina to replace late Senator Lindsey Graham as the GOP nominee in November. President Trump could be taken to court over an executive order some doctors and medical experts do not support, reducing the number of recommended childhood vaccines from 18 to 11, COVID no longer among them. And speaking of COVID, ex-presidential advisor Dr. Anthony Fauci is under more scrutiny over his recommending the vaccine.
20: There have been no red flags of anything that anyone would be worried about.
17: That's what Fauci told CBS in 2021 during the pandemic, weeks after writing in private text messages made public that he had concerns about the second dose of the COVID vaccine causing inflammation that could cause pregnant women to have miscarriages. Republican Senator Roger Marshall tells Fox he wants a special counsel.
21: They have subpoena power. They can have an independent investigation, and then they can prosecute as well.
17: A GOP-led Senate committee held Fauci in contempt of Congress for refusing to answer COVID questions. The doctor's lawyer called that a political stunt, saying Fauci has saved lives. 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
22: WMBD Radio Local News. I'm Julia Bradley. Pekin is pumping the brakes on a contract for high-tech license plate cameras. City Council voted last night to hold off on renewing their deal with Flock Safety after pushback from residents worried about government overreach. Police swear by the cameras, calling them an invaluable tool for busting drug traffickers and solving crimes. But some neighbors, still 25 News, they aren't buying the public safety argument. Resident Zoe Carter challenged the council on the scope of the surveillance.
23: Why don't we work with the police department and say, okay, fine, we're going to get rid of these. If there's an issue with stolen cars, okay, what can we do to help you with that? If there's an issue with child trafficking, what can we do to help you with that? But let's not do it in a way that surveils every single citizen in this town.
22: For now, the contract is paused until the next council meeting on August 24th. Governor J.B. Pritzker signed 75 more bills into law Friday. Capital News Illinois reports among those new laws is one that makes Illinois the third state to allow rideshare drivers to unionize, affecting more than 100,000 drivers statewide. Another law limits where immigration detention centers can be built, restricting them within 1,500 feet of homes, schools, and places of worship. Illinois is also becoming the first Great Lakes state to classify plastic pellets as pollutants. Governor Pritzker has signed more than 350 bills this year, with about 20 remaining. And no one won last night's Powerball jackpot, pushing the estimated grand prize to $975 million. The winning numbers were 6, 37, 54, 55, 64 with a Powerball of 10. There was a $2 million winner in Tennessee and two $1 million winners in California and Maryland. The next Powerball drawing is Wednesday night. More news in 30 minutes or as it breaks and always at WMBDRadio.com.
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5: The 25 News First Alert forecast features more unsettled weather over the next several days with daily storm chances. We'll see plenty of dry time today with more hot, humid weather before a cold front drives the chance for storms this afternoon. Likely avoid the worst of the storms, which will remain off towards northeastern Illinois and northwestern Indiana. However, we still can't rule out a few scattered strong to severe storms locally with damaging winds as our primary threat this afternoon. Expect daytime highs into the mid-80s. I'm 25 News First Alert meteorologist Valent Salivari for WMB. Radio.
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24: 474 is down to one lane in both directions between the Shea Loman Bridge to west of Springfield Road. The eastbound lane closure begins on the bridge while the westbound ends just before the bridge. And Route 6, there are two roadwork zones, with the latest being between Knoxville and Mossville Road. There are lane restrictions in both directions. 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
1: 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Well, I got to just, we don't back up on stuff very often.
2: All right.
1: I mean, as far as guests are concerned.
2: Yeah.
1: But Dr. Pryor, Richard's daughter, Elizabeth, was in our studio this last half hour. I was really excited that she was coming in. It was kind of a last-minute booking for us. She's going to be at the museum tonight. What a delightful human being.
2: Yeah.
1: Just very thoughtful, smart, kind. She's only been back to Peoria twice in her whole life. 1978 was the last time. And that was to see her grandmother, or to go to her grandmother's funeral.
2: You know, and to get her perspective, she grew up, her dad was her dad. And yes, he was a famous person, comedian. But then to go back, and because someone said, quoted, and I know the quote, I know the line from Blazing Saddles, the N-word. And it took her aback, and then she realized how her father, through his comedy, and including that movie and others, broke the barrier. What was, you don't say the N-word. And, you know, white people will go, we can't say it. Every Samuel L. Jackson movie is calling blacks the N-word, blah, blah, blah. And so what Pryor did was, yes, we call each other the N-word, but and there's a significance to the N-word, why we throw it around. But so people want to have a conversation about it, but they can't have an honest conversation about it until you break that barrier, which is what he did.
1: Go see her tonight, museum, yeah. PeoriaRiverfrontMuseum.org. It starts at 5:30. All right, around the world in stories, here's one we didn't talk about. The folks at NVIDIA announced a $500 billion, 500 with a B, AI infrastructure financing collaboration involving major financial firms. Meanwhile, the enormous amount of electricity required for AI continues to reshape our conversation about energy in this country.
2: Energy, it's electricity. Water's a big one.
1: Water's a big one. I brought this up last week, Danny. I was sorry that you weren't privy to this conversation, but Caterpillar had an enormously profitable quarter. One of the reasons they're having an enormously profitable time right now is their work that is going to be used in data centers for power.
2: So they're like one of the big contract suppliers to...
1: Correct. So if you're sitting here, talk about a moral dilemma. You have Cat stock. You're a Cat retiree. You're a 401k. You've diverted money to Cat. And you're thrilled. You're thrilled out of all this money because it's good, right? And I'm thrilled too, by the way. I'm not making fun of that. However, if you're also a person that just detests data centers, wow, you got a moral problem right now because you're making money on something you don't like.
2: Data centers, red light cameras, the thing in Pekin, what are those?
1: Flock.
2: Flock. All these are all things that are in our face that people are organizing against. Now,
1: But how do you organize against something that's making you your 401k double?
2: Yeah. Okay, but not, I mean, not here, but across the country. But we don't have all the facts. Kevin O'Leary of Shark Tank.
1: He's building one of the biggest ones on the planet.
2: In Kansas City. But it was completely curtailed, like 80 to 90%. And by the lieutenant governor who's running for office, higher office, and others, and environmentalists. And he said something I thought was very interesting in an interview with a local TV station. He goes, we're not selling this. Which means you have to go to the public and say, there's a power plant that's coming that's going to be just like yours. Here's the exact amount of water, the exact amount of electricity, and a five-year study on how it affects the environment. That's what we as people want. We want reassurances that one went before and it didn't destroy their community. Now, a lot of it is fear-mongering, too.
1: Well, also, I believe, and many people today, when we got in a conversation about a vaccine, said, we don't trust institutions.
2: Yeah.
1: It's not that we don't trust science or we don't trust data centers. It's we don't trust institutions anymore. Mm-hmm. Well, it's that whole horizontal versus vertical thing.
2: Yeah, right.
1: Yeah. It's that. By the way, Kevin O'Leary's, at least the one that I'm looking at, is in Utah.
2: Yeah.
1: Box Hill, you said Kansas City.
2: Oh, sorry.
1: Yeah.
2: Utah.
1: Yeah.
2: Five different sites, which would cover, Greg, 40,000 football fields.
1: Yeah. I don't know if you know this story. I went to Indianapolis 3 weeks ago to a wedding. When you're going to Indianapolis, they divert you onto a highway that takes you through Lebanon, Indiana. So you're on a two-lane road. I come up on a construction site to my left. There's dirt being moved. There's heavy equipment everywhere. Danny, it is the Meta Facebook data center that is being built.
2: Oh.
1: From the time I came to the edge of the construction.
2: That is huge.
1: To the construction, to the end of the construction, I had driven over 3 miles.
2: Wow.
1: It's 3 miles wide and probably a mile deep. There were hundreds of Caterpillar pieces of equipment working simultaneously. It looked like an ant farm. It was the magnitude is jaw-dropping. And when we went to this wedding, I brought it up to a couple of people. I was impressed by the size. I'm not one of these anti-data guys yet. I might be someday. But, boy, the people at that wedding were mad. They were like, yo, don't get us talking about that.
2: Yeah.
1: They were.
2: Well, it was in their backyard.
1: It's in their backyard.
2: And if it's like the one in California, there were notices, hey, this is happening, this is happening. You see it when you go to the local, because they're required to put them up. And there's one in California near Gilroy, the garlic capital. And people are like, well, we've had open discussions for 10 years. Yeah, they put up little posters, right, at a gas station. And people are like, what is that? You know how you see that.
1: I love that that's how you think that went down. That's like the city of Peoria. How long have we been doing the rain spillover tax?
2: Yeah.
1: You know, our sewer over.
2: And
1: when
2: now
1: it rains.
2: We're like, yeah.
1: Well, but every time people hear about it, they go, well, when did that start? A long time ago.
2: Okay, by the way, we haven't talked about one of the big stories politically is the Wisconsin gubernatorial primary, where Democratic Socialist Francesca Hong.
1: I thought they were communists.
2: Well, yeah. It's
1: no, that was a joke. That was a joke.
2: Depends what mood you're in, right? And the moderate David Crowley, who had retired, had a 10-day vacation scheduled in Mexico, but the other challengers got into financial trouble and some other trouble, and so the governor goes, hey, you should run. Run again. So the winner goes against well-financed Republican three-term Congressman Tim Tiffany. But this is one that, you know, for news, a lot are watching, because here's another Democratic Socialist who on camera said, we need to get rid of Thanksgiving. It's a colonial holiday. It's a celebration of colonialism. She was on what the DSA was saying. And now they asked her about it. She's like, oh, I was some things.
1: I was just talking.
2: You know what? And so you could say a lot of Democratic Socialists, that party, are now reversing what they are saying. Well, see, that's – but I go, that's politics. How many Republicans and Democrats have said something in a rally or here, and then they get asked about it, they go, oh, that was taken out of context.
1: Well, if you want to nitpick, President Trump said he would end the war in Ukraine on the first day of his presidency.
2: Yeah, yeah.
1: Well, could he go, oh, I was just talking about that.
2: Yeah. I mean,
1: easy. I mean, they all do it.
2: So anyway, the party, the Democratic Party is watching this, and a lot of people are backing the moderate David Crowley. But the polls right now in Wisconsin shows a large share of Democrats undecided.
1: Really?
2: Yeah.
1: This
2: so
1: is going to be a
2: they'll be one to watch.
1: This whole next few weeks with some primaries happening.
2: And to the midterms.
1: And then to the midterms. This is going to be a wild ride, man. It is going to be wild. 818 WMBD Busey Bank wants you to have the money talk with your college student. Here are some things they suggest that you talk to your college student before they leave. Show your child your credit report. Explain how it works. Explain how their behavior with money, well, and sometimes not money, like driving, can impact negatively what they pay for credit cards or borrowing money. All of that will impact their financial future.
2: Okay. Can I interject?
1: Yeah, you can do whatever you want, man.
2: Because, you know, Dave Ramsey, who's on this show, the financier at night, hates the, you know, kids getting credit cards. So funny, when you talk to people in the business, they go, oh, no, kids need credit cards. They need to use it widely because it goes to their credit score,
1: yeah.
2: And you can't do anything
1: it's a perfect,
2: without it.
1: Perfect thing to yeah. say right in this conversation.
2: Yeah.
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4: 474 is down to one lane in both directions between the Shade Loman Bridge to west of Springfield Road. The eastbound lane closure begins on the bridge while the westbound ends before the bridge. Route 6, there are two roadwork zones now, with the latest being between Knoxville and Mossville Road. Some lane restrictions in both directions. And University in Northmore, that roadwork continues there. Could see some delays on University in both directions, and Northmore is closed east of University. It doesn't matter what day or time, 24/7, Oberlander Electric will be there for you when you are in need. 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I'm Caleb Kelch, offeringautogroup.com, Traffic One.
2: All right, so we have for pretty much all of Central Illinois, if you're listening, a severe thunderstorm watch. Some could get to the severe range. I was looking at 25 News. They upped their precip chances starting at 10 a.m. to 40%. And checking the radar, there's a lot of activity up north of the Quad Cities coming in from Iowa. So that'll be coming 10, maybe 11 o'clock is what they're looking at for possible severe weather through maybe 1 or 2. So it's going to get to today, if you're looking at the highs, 88 with 73% humidity. Tomorrow, 84, 83% humidity with a 60% chance of showers. And Thursday, 81, 88% humidity with a 60% chance of showers. Right now, 78.
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9: This morning, we'll find out how many homes were sold last month. July sales are expected to have cooled again. Earnings updates are expected today from Cardinal Health, casual dining restaurant chain Cava Group, and after the Wall Street close, Super Micro Computer Reports. Scott Ladner, Chief Investment Officer at Horizon, says there's concern about private credit lending for AI, but he sees it as having a limited impact to the economy.
10: This is an economy that's incredibly healthy. It is widespread, incredibly healthy. And yes, there is going to be some losses in some private credit portfolios, I am sure. But this is not going to be metastasized into anything that's going to really harm the economy in any meaningful way.
9: Inflation updates, the Consumer Price Index and Producer Price Index for last month are released on Wednesday and Thursday. That's your Fox Business Report. I'm Jenny Coselda, invested in you.
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1: It's Greg and Dan show on WMBD. Greg Batten, Dan DiOrio. I like saying the fist bumpers. The fist bumpers are some veterans out there in Tremont. Our friend Rick Odie is part of it.
2: Good band
1: name. That is a good
2: band
1: name, Rick. Rick has been part of the fist bumpers. Did you start it?
15: I did, yes.
1: All right. Back and tell everybody what you guys do.
15: We go every

0: Given up with?
1: Yeah, the kids really look forward to it. I've had teachers tell me that Thursday is their most favorite day.
2: And, well, one of the other fist bumpers is in the room. His name is Ken Lawhorn. Good to see you, Ken. Good
3: thank
2: morning.
3: You very much.
2: Thanks for fist bumping. Hey, can you fist bump me real quick?
3: Oh, yes,
2: yeah,
3: sir.
2: Baby. Nicely done.
3: It's a pleasure.
2: Real quick, tell us your military service.
3: I served 4 years in the United States Air Force. We flew support in Vietnam. We took the 101st Airborne into Vietnam in 64, I believe, and I got out in 1967.
2: Well, thank you for all of that. Well, how old were you when you started?
3: I just turned 18.
2: Man, think about that.
0: Wow.
2: Unbelievable. Rick, your service?
1: I was in the United States Navy from 68 to 72. Served aboard a USS Bossel, a destroyer. Spent about most of 1970 firing up and down the coast of Vietnam.
2: And how old were you when you started?
1: I was 19.
2: Yeah.
0: How often does it get around where the kids ask you about your service?
1: Well, we just see them as they're coming into school.
2: Yeah,
1: so most all of them anymore now are thanking us for our service, which is pretty cool.
2: Let me ask you about that, Ken. Both of you guys are similar age, right, obviously. And when you came back, there was little or no thank yous. So that's changed.
0: Well, not only that, I mean, you came back as service, and some, in your eyes, you were spit upon, whatever. You came back in a very political time.
2: But now what happened? A few years back, 20 years ago or something, we started saying, hey, thank you, sir, for doing that, or thank you, ma'am. How does that change your feelings about things?
3: Well, when I was in the 60s and we were told, do not wear a uniform off base, things are so bad. But it's so nice to see the young people like that. They're learning about our records as far as we're veterans and we're good guys.
2: Yeah.
3: We're not bad guys at all. And to hear your thank yous and get a hug, it's just makes your day. And the smiles we get is just knocks your feet off. It just something else.
2: I'm happy about that for you guys.
3: It is wonderful.
2: I was at Tee It Up for the troops yesterday, so I saw a lot of folks of your age and others who served and feel that same way. So that's cool.
0: Well, you know, a lot of people really politically were against Vietnam, using our soldiers for just political reasons, and since then we've done it so many times people don't care anymore.
2: 828 WMBD.
0: I mean, there's a lot of wars now that people going, why are our troops
2: we're talking to the fist bumpers, Tremont Grade School, Rick and Ken. Among how many fist bumpers are there?
1: We started with 6 the first year, and we have 23 men and 1 woman.
2: Nice. Now you have an announcement to make.
1: We do.
2: You guys, on your 10th anniversary, announcing what?
1: Right. We are honored that we are able to fund and host the Vietnam Traveling Memorial Wall in September of 2027. And it's a 288-foot-long, three-fifths replica of the one in D.C. We're hoping to have it right along the Tiber Creek that winning communities in Tremont worked on and developed into a beautiful park right there around along Route 9. And we talked to the Park District tonight to get their blessing. We talked to the Village Hall a week ago, and they applauded as we left, so I think they're on board.
2: How's that feel, Ken? How's that feel?
3: Oh, it makes you feel good. We got a community, and the town council are right behind us. They're encouraging us, they're supporting us, and they're going to help with anything we need.
2: That's a big deal, man.
1: Right.
2: That is a big deal.
1: I heard you mention the Patriot Guard Riders earlier today, and they always escort the wall wherever it goes. So Mike Egan, Patriot Guard Riders, Mac, and all of them. They'll be, we haven't asked them yet, but we already know what the answer will
2: be. Mike, we're asking you now.
1: Okay.
2: We're asking you now.
1: Step up, Mike.
2: All right. It's good to see you guys. Thank you for doing what you do for not only the kids. Fist bumping is a big deal, but for the community at large and bringing the wall. Not this September. Yeah, well,
1: It'll be September 2nd through the 6th of 2027. And if people want to learn more about the wall, just travelingwall.us.
2: All right. It's good to see both of you guys. We got to go to news. Pleasure to see you. Ken says, I saw you and your wife at Sears one time. We just determined that was 32 years ago, Dan. That's the last time me and Ken hung out. It's good to see both of you fellas. It is 8:30 on WMBD. It is time for the news. Let's go Fox News first. Then Julia Bradley, she's back on WMBD.
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1: I'm Gian Gelosi. The polls are open in Wisconsin and socialism is on the ballot. Today's primary could see Democrats nominate Francesca Hung for governor.
2: She has run on the platform of higher minimum wage, higher taxes for rich people, universal health care, and a one-year moratorium on new data centers. She has flip-flopped on tweets calling to defund or abolish police and criticizing Thanksgiving. She called those bad takes.
1: Fox's Mike Tobin. The Washington Post reporting President Trump secretly plane hopped out of Turkey.
3: Trump boarded the old Air Force One jumbo jet, leaving the NATO summit in Turkey. The Washington Post reporting because of an Iranian threat, the president was shuttled away in an airport catering truck. According to the Post, the president was then taken to a different, smaller plane, an Air Force C-32A. That made Air Force One a decoy.
1: That's Fox's Alex Hogan. 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
4: 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I'm Julia Bradley. More than $210,000 has been set aside by Peoria Public Schools to purchase materials and supplies that will serve as the English literacy curriculum for K through fourth grade dual language students. The purchase will provide dual language teachers with the English complements to the Spanish literacy resources approved by the board back in April. Money for the curriculum will come from the district funds. Pekin City Council is hitting the brakes on a contract for high-tech license plate cameras. Following resident concerns about government overreach, council members voted unanimously last night to table the renewal of their flock safety contract for 2 weeks. While police call the cameras an invaluable tool for solving crimes and fighting drug trafficking, some neighbors tell 25 News they worry the surveillance is too intrusive. The decision is pushed back to the council's next meeting on August 24th. Governor J.B. Pritzker is hosting a ceremony today to rename the Illinois State Armory in honor of the state's 38th governor, Jim Edgar. The Republican from Central Illinois was a two-term governor serving from 1991 to 1999. Edgar died last year at the age of 79 following a battle with pancreatic cancer. Peoria County Treasurer Brandon Martin has announced that more than $6 million in interest has been earned on the county's investments in his first year on the job. The treasurer is the county's chief investment officer and is responsible for receiving, keeping, and dispersing county revenue and public money. Funds are invested as per the treasurer's policy and include items like CDs, insured cash sweep accounts, and bonds. Martin says the county earned nearly $6,210,500 on those investments in the last 12 months. More news in 30 minutes or as it breaks, and always at WMBDRadio.com.
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6: The 25 News First Alert forecast features more unsettled weather over the next several days with daily storm chances. We'll see plenty of dry time today with more hot, humid weather before a cold front drives the chance for storms this afternoon. We'll likely avoid the worst of the storms, which will remain off towards northeastern Illinois and northwestern Indiana. However, we still can't rule out a few scattered strong to severe storms locally with damaging winds as our primary threat this afternoon. Expect daytime highs into the mid-80s. I'm 25 News First Alert meteorologist Valent Salivari for WMB. Radio.
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9: 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There's some resurfacing work going on there. Route 6, there are two roadwork zones, with the latest being between Knoxville and Mossville Road. And then 474 is down to one lane in both directions between the Shade Loman Bridge to west of Springfield Road. 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
10: Greg and Dan Show, WMBD. We'll visit with Barry Cloyd in just 2 seconds around the Horn of News. Not much going on with Iran and us right now. It's the same story. There's a
11: That is a mess. And when I hear the president, and I'm not knocking him per se, oh, yeah, we're in negotiations. Who are they in negotiations with? Because the message coming out from Iran is 180-degree different than what's coming out of the White House.
10: Then there's the bizarre story. It's kind of intriguing and cool.
11: And by the way, they said they won't negotiate now till Trump's out of office. So that's 2 more years.
10: The cool story is there a couple of weeks ago or so, the president took the new plane, that Qatar Air Force One.
11: Yeah.
10: And then he didn't want to take it. And then he was going to take the other one. He was going to take the new plane and send it to Europe to show the troops.
11: Yeah.
10: Blah, blah, blah. Long story short is there was a risk. There was a threat from Iran, and they hid him in a catering truck
20: Yeah.
10: And loaded him into another plane to get him out of Turkey. And then he got back once he was safe.
11: He had to wear a zip up that said Mel on it.
10: He was handing out freebie food to people. No, but isn't that cool?
20: Yeah.
10: It's kind of a cool story. Yeah. And then down in Pekin, they put the brakes on, renewing their contract with Flock. Those are the cameras that read license plates, and that's become kind of a thing around the country about talking about privacy and such. We'll follow those stories.
11: Obviously, the public has is nervous about it, rightly so. But when you hear the police side, how many arrests that have led to?
10: Oh, it does lead to arrests.
11: Yeah, it absolutely does.
10: And Peoria's got them. And
11: yeah.
10: In fact, there are 4,000 cities in America that are equipped with them.
11: Yeah.
10: Uncommon.
11: I bet, I'm going to throw this out, 86% of Americans have never heard the word flock cameras.
10: Not until the last couple of weeks.
11: Right, yeah.
10: Barry Cloyd's our buddy. He's been around a long time. He's been doing stuff like painting and music and being our friend. It's good to see you, man. I'm wearing my Barry Cloyd shirt.
21: Wow.
10: I have three new Barry Cloyds. This one, what do we call this one?
21: That is Dragon Skull.
10: That's
21: actually a cow skull that Brian Fox Ellis gave me. And it's I kept it in the back room for a year and then started painting on it, and it's on our bedroom wall.
10: Here's the deal. You know you have a good friend when your friend will hand you a skull.
21: Well, that's not all. He gave me a pelvic girdle for the cow, too, and I kept it for years. You turn it over and it has eyes in it. And then when I moved, I got rid of it.
10: Dan needs a new pelvic girdle right now. So. I'm wearing these shirts. You're wearing one of yours. I've got three now, and I wear them. I'm not kidding you about this. Before we talk about the Stephen Stills Show, every time somebody compliments them.
21: Well, every time,
10: be proud of that.
21: People want them, just got to get a hold of them.
10: I need a trunk load so I can start selling them for you.
21: Oh, that's a deal, man.
10: Here we go. There is a show coming up called For What It's Worth, a tribute to Stephen Stills in Song and Story, Contemporary Arts Center, August 22nd. That's a Friday night.
21: Saturday night.
10: I'm looking at the copy here on the big screen. Is that a Saturday night?
21: Yes, it is a Saturday
10: night. Let's all make sure that we're on the same page.
11: Okay. Crosby, Stills, Nash, and Young. I will say this. I think Stephen Stills is one of the most underrated writers of a generation.
21: Oh, yeah.
11: His list of songs, one of my favorites that a lot of people haven't heard about is Johnny's Garden when he was with Manassas.
21: You want to hear it?
10: Yeah, let's hear it.
11: Yeah.
10: Let's go.
21: Hang on, I gotta get my finger picks on. That's a finger pick.
10: That's what Dan said.
11: But the list of his songs is
10: thank you, Barry. Thank you.
21: Stephen's
10: Barry's
21: genius.
10: The only one that would laugh
21: well,
10: at that.
21: I got so many Stephen Stills stories in my life, and one of the best is that I saw their absolute first live show in Chicago.
10: No.
21: It's Crosby, Stills, and Nash the day before Woodstock in 1969.
10: Wow, dude.
21: Yeah, and I was on the main floor, and you know who was sitting in the balcony?
10: What?
21: Dan Fogelberg.
10: No
21: And
10: kidding.
21: Dan was contemporary. We just jammed together when we were kids. You know the story about Johnny's Garden?
11: No.
21: It's a great story. I don't want to ruin too many stories for the show, but when Stephen was, after Manassas got big, you know, his band after Crosby, Stills, and Nash and Manassas, and I played with some of those guys, too. I recorded with some of them. And he had a lot of money, and he was sick of the road, and he wanted to have a refuge, a place to go. And just so happens there was a house in a mansion in Surrey, England, that belonged to a gentleman by the name of Ringo Starr. Ringo sold him his house, and Stephen moved into this house, and he kept everything in the house, including the garden. And in the garden, there was a gardener, and the gardener stayed with the house, and the gardener's name was Johnny. And this is the song that Stephen wrote to talk about that very thing. There's a place I can get to where I'm safe from the city blues, and it's green and it's quiet. Only trouble was I had to buy it, and I'll do anything I got to do. Cut my hair and shine my shoes, keep on singing the blues if

0: Sharon makes his life in the beauty sharing, and his children are his flowers that'll give me peace and quiet hours. And I'll do anything I got to do, cut my hair and shine my shoes, keep on singing the blues if I can stay in Johnny's garden. And that's only part of it. I don't want to blow it.
1: Yeah,
2: that's
1: don't
2: a
1: blow
2: great
1: the whole
2: song.
1: That, that is a beautiful song.
0: Stephen was a genius.
1: So
0: he's a genius.
1: Why you and this show? What drew you to doing this?
0: Basically, what drew it to me is the first time I ever heard Stephen Stills, I fell in love with not only his writing, like you said, Danny, but also his guitar playing. He's a brilliant guitarist. And just the whole thing. And then when I heard Crosby, Stills, and Nash in there, I had heard them with their first album, which I still love it. I still do music from it. And then when I got a chance to see that show in Chicago at the Auditorium Theater, I couldn't pass it up.
1: Changed your life.
0: Joni Mitchell was the opening act.
1: Oh,
0: she
1: God.
0: Stood on a chair to do one song, and I'll never forget it. And I've never done anything but love their stuff ever since then.
1: That's cool.
0: And fortunately, over the years, I've gotten to work with several of the guys that Stephen recorded with and worked with, and that's a total thrill. But I still, to this day, love it. And I think you're right, Danny. I think Stephen is one of the least appreciated writers.
2: Oh.
0: Everybody knows who knows CSNN and CSNNY, yeah. knows what a brilliant guitarist he is. Excuse me. But he is also an incredible writer. And, you know, he's had a rough time. Everybody that's live and is that big, it's not easy. You literally give up your normal life. You know, I'm a very good friend of Bonnie Raitt's brother, David. I've been working with him for 12 years. In fact, the first time the show was done was in Mexico, and David was in it. I just talked to him the other day. And he's told me a lot about, you know, David's is not a full-time musician. He does it with a band, and he also has some other businesses, but he is a brilliant musician himself. And he's talked about Bonnie, and, you know, there's a choice.
1: Rough, man.
0: And she said to him,
1: "You're giving it up."
0: He had a chance for a major record contract on the East Coast, and she said to him, she says, "Look, dude, you've got some kids at this point in time. You either have a family or you've got the road."
3: You know, it's so funny watching Diners, Drive-Ins, and Dives. They'll have three or four restaurants where Guy Fieri goes, "Well, I knew this guy because he was with this band, and the band was about there, but he chose the restaurant," he goes, "because it was easier."
1: Yeah.
3: The band was too hard.
0: For what it's worth, I got back at midnight from Chicago last night.
1: For what it's worth, a tribute to Stephen Stills and Song and Story, our friend Barry Cloyd at the Contemporary Arts Center in Peoria on Saturday, the 22nd, so you got a little time to get some tickets.
3: How do you pick out songs when he's got like 80?
0: I have 16 songs in the show.
1: Yeah. Can you give us a taste of another one real quick?
0: Sure. How about this one?
1: Okay, go ahead.
0: Well, let me take my capo off here. Something happening here. What it is ain't exactly clear. This is an anthem for today. There's a man with a gun over there telling me I got to beware.

0: down. There you go. That's good enough.
1: That's good stuff, man. I did not know he wrote that song.
0: Oh, yeah.
1: Here's the deal. Barry Cloyd and his band, right? Yep. T.J. Jones. I'm going to say names. Tell me if I'm right. I'm looking at the screen because I got that day wrong. Okay. T.J. Jones, Tom Abbott, and Bruce Burton, all joining you, otherwise known as Freedom Street Band.
0: Yep.
1: Barry Cloyd, Contemporary Arts Center, a week from Saturday.
0: Yep.
1: Hey, on your artwork stuff, seriously, I want to go back to that for a second because you are a very gifted artist.
0: Oh,
1: can people buy that online or anything? What do you do with that?
0: I've sold some originals. I've sold some prints. I was going to do an online thing, and then I just thought, you know what? I've got so much going on with the musical promotion all over the place. I just don't have time to do the online promotion for the art. But I really don't. And if people want it, they can contact me. I mean, I'm easy to find.
1: Dude, I'm not kidding you. Well, if you're a friend of mine on Facebook, I was wearing one of your shirts over the weekend. I was visiting my granddaughter and my daughter and son-in-law in St. Louis at the aquarium.
0: Mm-hmm.
1: So I did it on purpose because I knew I'd be on Facebook, right? So I wore one of these shirts that I adore, and people dig them, man. So if you see that shirt, contact Barry, and he'll get you fixed up.
2: Real quick.
0: Yeah.
2: What in the midst of, you know, music and all that, they go, I'm going to start painting. How did
1: Well, look at this guy. He's nuts. Yeah, Barry's been a workaholic.
2: Was it one of those things, hey, I should do this and go, hey, I'm pretty good at this?
0: Well, my dad was a design engineer for Caterpillar who went
1: I didn't know that.
0: Before, yeah, he was the guy who created the original triangular track. That is their worldwide logo.
1: Yeah.
0: My dad was the guy who designed the original one of those.
1: Wow.
0: And so I grew up with art. My mom was a musician, and my dad was a design engineer. He was a folk artist. My dad was. He had lots of cool stuff that he made and made jewelry and all kinds of things. But he was a brilliant industrial designer.
1: Well, and your wife Connie's an artist.
0: Yeah.
1: As well.
2: So there's one thread in all of this I get from you and maybe even your wife and your dad, in a way, art, but you're a tinkerer.
0: Oh, I got to fool around with anything that's interesting. I'll dive into it. I mean, really, I mean, why not? I mean, the show I did last night in Chicago was a Ben Franklin show. They've hired, you know, I do these edutainment shows. I got 27 of those, and they're all different niches of history and music and things. And it was, I played his son, William Franklin, his only surviving son, to tell Ben's story. And Ben, one of the lines in it was, my father was interested in everything. And, you know, everything is interesting. Really,
1: it is.
0: Everything is interesting.
1: If you allow yourself to be curious.
0: Yeah. Curiosity is. Yeah. I think it's the driver for any art, any success is curiosity.
2: By the way, do you know Ben Franklin wrote Southern Cross?
1: I did not know that.
0: But Ben Franklin, I did two songs that he wrote last night in the show.
2: Wow.
0: Yeah. He was a musician, too.
1: All right, go see Barry Cloyd and his buddy, the Freedom Street Band. His buddy's the Freedom Street Band. Saturday, August 22nd, Contemporary Arts Center, Peoria.
0: Here's how you get tickets. You go to 309tix.com.
1: Got it.
0: 309tix.com.
1: Get them ahead of time. It'll sell out.
0: It's getting close right now. So please come and see us, folks. We'd love to see you there. It's going to be a great show.
1: Here's
0: what
1: I prescribe for you for the rest of the day.
0: Okay.
1: You go home from this nonsense of the Greg and Dan show, and you just sit down on a couch, take a snooze. You had late night last night. Get a nap in and proceed later.
0: I tried a nap and it doesn't work.
1: Okay, no.
0: I'm going to go home and have some coffee.
1: All right. Good to see you, Barry.
0: Thank you, guys.
1: Peoria International Airport makes it easy to get from here to there, wherever you're going. 12 direct flights to various locations, including that very popular, Danny. I am so happy it has stayed popular. Yvonne and I went on the inaugural Denver flight. That was about 14 or 15 months ago. And that flight continues to be one of the most successful ones they've ever put in place.
0: Mm-hmm.
1: It goes out every morning around right now. Wheels up here in a minute. Gets home every night at the same time. So you got a chance to see the whole West Coast or Colorado, whatever you're doing.
2: Well, and if you want, you can see Barry and David Raitt, I think, late September at Red Rocks.
1: Yes, that's right.
2: And
1: they're going to
2: be
1: at Red Rocks.
2: If you haven't seen a concert at
1: Red Rocks.
0: What's that,
1: Barry? I wish. Oh, yeah, he wishes. Yeah.
2: If you haven't seen a concert at Red Rocks, that is the place.
1: But that's the flight.
2: Yes.
1: That's the flight. It's just
2: not
1: very
2: far
1: away.
2: You can be there a couple days and come back home.
1: Yeah. Yep. FlyPIA.com is the website. 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
3: Southport Road, Route 8 in Peoria County between 474 and Texas Road in Oak Hill. There's resurfacing work ongoing. Route 6, there's two roadwork zones, with the latest being between Knoxville and Mossville Road. Some lane restrictions in both directions. And 474 is down to one lane in both directions between Shade Loman Bridge to west of Springfield Road. 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
2: All right, here we go. So radar has storms, some pretty strong storms up I-80, Quad Cities, and going along I-80, which, by the way, is the new storm route. I predicted this last year. It's all going along I-80. That's where it is right now. We have a severe thunderstorm watch till 2. Should be hitting, according to 25 News, best chance 40% to 50% starting at 10, 11, 12 through there. So you want to be aware we have a severe thunderstorm watch. Spotters may be, actually, they will be needed. It will be 78 today. Humidity at 73%. Tomorrow, 84%. 60% chance of storms. 83% humidity. Thursday, 81 with storms, 60% chance, 88% humidity. So we're in a rocky hot period. Right now, 78.
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1: Greg and Dan show on WMBD. Always good to see our friend Barry Cloyd. Go see him at the Contemporary Arts Center on Saturday the 22nd. 309tix.com. For what it's worth, a tribute to Stephen Stills in song and story. Go tonight, 5:30. And meet our new friend. I can't tell you how much I enjoyed meeting Richard Pryor's daughter, Dr. Elizabeth Pryor. She's a historian. She has a new book out about her
2: and
1: dad.
2: And she's an active professor.
1: Professor at Smith College out east.
2: Yeah.
1: She'd only been back to Peoria twice. One was in 1978 to go to her grandmother's funeral, and today. So please go to see her and make her feel welcome. I think she felt a little overwhelmed by the love she's already feeling in Peoria.
2: Yeah.
1: We're pretty good at that.
2: Yeah.
1: We're pretty good at that. Have a good day. We'll see you tomorrow. It is the Greg and Dan Show on WMBD. We'll go Fox News first, then Julia Bradley's back in the saddle. News now.
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16: An accused killer with a following of supporters back in court in New York City. I'm Dave Anthony, Fox News. Luigi Mangione has a hearing less than a month before his first trial on state murder charges in the shooting death of UnitedHealthcare CEO Brian Thompson in 2024.
17: His lawyers are fighting to have the trial televised, arguing current access restrictions violate his constitutional right to a public trial. However, prosecutors are concerned that Mangione's supporters may try to influence jurors and witnesses.
16: Fox's Nate Foy. Mangione also faces a federal trial next year. It is primary day in Minnesota, where the Justice Department's out monitoring polling sites in two counties with a Senate race closely watched.
18: Top Republicans believe they have a real shot here if Democrats go with Lieutenant Governor Peggy Flanagan as their nominee. Flanagan is extremely progressive. She wants Medicare for all and to abolish ICE.
16: Fox's Garrett Tenney in Minneapolis.
18: Republicans are also keen to face her because of her ties to Governor Tim Walz and the massive fraud that took place in Minnesota while the pair was in office. Congresswoman Angie Craig has made that electability argument a focal point of her campaign.
16: A Democratic socialist getting a lot of attention in a contest for governor in Wisconsin. There are also primaries today in Alabama, Connecticut, Vermont, and South Carolina. As the standoff with Iran continues over Strait of Hormuz shipping, Iran-backed Houthi rebels hit a ship with missiles in a different waterway, killing four crew members. Because of a threat to President Trump from Iran at the NATO summit last month, the Washington Post and New York Times report he made a deceptive exit.
19: After saying publicly that he would leave Turkey on a legacy Air Force One for, quote, old time's sake, instead of the luxury plane donated by Qatar, he was spirited out of the powder blue 747 in a catering container to a military jet and taken to Britain. Upon arrival, he secretly got back on the older plane and disembarked in front of reporters, walking to the new plane, which he flew back to Washington.
16: That's Fox's Tanya J. Powers. 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
20: WMBD Radio Local News, I'm Julia Bradley. Pekin is pumping the brakes on a contract for high-tech license plate cameras. The city council voted last night to hold off on renewing their deal with Flock Safety after pushback from folks worried about the government overreach. Police swear by the cameras, calling them invaluable tools for busting drug traffickers and solving crimes. But some neighbors tell 25 News they aren't buying the public safety argument. Resident Zoe Carter challenged council on the scope of the surveillance.
21: Why don't we work with the police department and say, hey, okay, fine, we're going to get rid of these. If there's an issue with stolen cars, okay, what can we do to help you with that? If there's an issue with child trafficking, what can we do to help you with that? But let's not do it in a way that surveils every single citizen in this town.
20: For now, the contract is paused until the next council meeting on August 24th. Governor Pritzker hosts a ceremony today to rename the Illinois State Armory in honor of the state's 38th governor, Jim Edgar, who served from 1991 to 1999. Edgar died last year following a battle with pancreatic cancer. No one won last night's Powerball jackpot, pushing the grand prize to $975 million. The winning numbers, 6, 37, 54, 55, 64, and a Powerball of 10. There was a $2 million winner in Tennessee and two $1 million winners in California and Maryland. The next drawing is Wednesday night. More news in 30 minutes or as it breaks, and always at WMBDRadio.com.
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0: The 25 News First Alert forecast features more unsettled weather over the next several days with daily storm chances. We'll see plenty of dry time today with more hot, humid weather before a cold front drives the chance for storms this afternoon. Likely avoid the worst of the storms, which will remain off towards northeastern Illinois and northwestern Indiana. However, we still can't rule out a few scattered strong to severe storms locally, with damaging winds as our primary threat this afternoon. Expect daytime highs into the mid-80s. I'm 25 News First Alert meteorologist Valent Salivari for WMBD Radio.
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30: Hey, how you doing? Always love talking to Tim Sandifer. We just wrapped up a conversation if you're just tuning in or whatever. Grab it via podcast, Armstrong and Getty On Demand, about his book. And I mentioned one of his previous books, The Permission Society, which he put out in 2016, was inspired by conversations on this show and honored to have inspired anything good to happen on Earth. But it occurs to me if it's a perfect introduction to the freedom loving quote of the day and not yet Michael and then mailbag. Because what we talked about at the time that launched the book was, and I may have come up with this, it doesn't really matter, but never use the word permit as a noun unless you think about it as a verb. You're getting a permit from the county to do this, that, or the other. And it ranges from, you know, in parts of rural Texas where you don't need a permit to do anything, to in your bluer states and cities and all, famously in the communist enclave where Jack makes his home, you need a permit to get a new dishwasher for your kitchen. So they make sure it's up to whatever environmental rules and regs rule that communist enclave. And those the rules and regs and permits are often well-meaning, road to hell, paved with good intentions, right? And some of them are probably either legitimate, even if they go a little too far. But the problem is you get this web of permissions for everything you do every day. Every use of your land, every tool you use, every, you know, mode of transportation. And sooner or later, that web of well-meaning rules and regs traps you. It becomes the opposite of liberty. And again, a lot of it's well-meaning, but it tends to total up bit by bit by bit until you're just not a free person anymore. And I certainly joined with Tim in fighting against that sort of thing, which brings us to the freedom-loving quote of the day. And I'm going to go with a series from Nikita Khrushchev, who was the premier of the Soviet Union in the 50s and 60s, I think through 1964. He took power after Stalin. And it was a huge, huge moment in the history of Russia and the Soviet Union. And though he left office, or I think he croaked, before I was born, it was his doctrines that governed the Cold War to a large extent until Gorbachev and the detente and everything came in. Detente was a different period, but when the Soviet Union crumbled. So Khrushchev was enormously, enormously influential, and he was kind of the rule giver that we Cold Warriors grew up with, his philosophy. And what's interesting and handy about Khrushchev is he was utterly clear and open about his plans. And we'll be hitting some of his quotes for the next couple of week or two. Anyway, we'll lead with this one. You Americans are so gullible. No, you won't accept communism outright, but we'll keep feeding you small doses of socialism until you'll finally wake up and find you already have communism. We won't have to fight you. We'll so weaken your economy until you'll fall like overripe fruit into our hands. Mailbag. Obviously, one of the reasons that's so appropriate is socialism seems to be on the march, particularly among the young and college miseducated in America these days. Khrushchev's wishes are coming true, and not to be over dramatic, but I will die fighting them. Drop us a note, mailbag at armstrongandgetty.com. Let's see. David Campbell says some very nice things about the show. Thank you, my brother. And he mentions that yesterday we played a clip of AOC trying to answer the question about the difference between socialism and communism, and she doesn't know the difference. And he says essentially, and this is under Karl Marx's theory, and it's handy to know, I suppose, in socialism, the workers control the state. State uses its power to take over major industries and the means of production. And as time passes, that utopia ends the conflict between the classes. And the state is no longer needed and withers away. Everybody shares and shares alike. It is truly a utopia. Everyone communicates. There are no need for even rules. This is communism, the ideal state. And if you seriously think that will ever happen among human beings, you need your brain checked, or you need to get the hell out of the way and let the adults run things. It's a good explanation encapsulated there, David. Appreciate it. Then this from Tim. I love this. He says, remember, there's a merit system in communism. People become really talented at telling on each other. The power is in control, controlling the systems. The people who get control of the systems, the stores, the gas stations, etc., have the opportunity for corruption that, of course, comes in communism. And these are the coveted positions, of course. Doesn't matter whether someone's a zealot, a real communist, they will, for the purposes of survival and advancement, become really good at telling on people, really good at putting people in trouble so they can continue to have that power. That's what happens in communism. That's why it always fails. That's how Russia became a criminal gang with the toughest criminal in charge. The commissars get rich, and it doesn't matter anymore if the system fails as long as they stay rich. The people that run the store have the food. The people that run the gas station have fuel. The people that supervise the distribution of benefits have benefits. And that's all that matters. You know, I'm going to depart from the plan here of mailbag. And Michael, do me a favor. Let's play. Oh, where is it? This is instructive. This is the late Charlie Kirk debating Hassan Piker. And put up with them yelling over each other for a minute because they get into a little bit of substance in number 44.
1: Why don't you give 95% of your money away and go live on a commune?
2: Do you really think that that's how it works? Do you really think that's
1: not
2: how it works?
1: Why not? Go live what you preach. Because I, every single
2: time. This is as silly.
1: You talked uninterrupted for five minutes. Hassan, let me
2: finish. Okay, go ahead. Sorry, you're right.
1: I live what I practice. I am a free market capitalist. I employ people. I took a risk. I have my own startup business. Every single day, I practice what I preach. He wants other people to contribute to what he considers to be a good idea, what he considers will make the world a better place. That you have the freedom to go live as a socialist. Go do it, Hassan. What's stopping you?
2: Okay. All right. So here's why this is ridiculous. And the last point I will make is this. Here's why that conversation is absolutely preposterous. If I gave away the measly earnings that I had and gave away 95% of
1: how much
2: that,
1: do you make,
2: that
1: Hassan?
2: Wouldn't necessarily even push the needle.
30: So Hassan Piker's next sentence ought to be, so for my system to work, I need, because I know it's right, to control everybody else and make them give away what they earn. My system depends entirely, not on individual initiative or consent or taking risk or investing or building something. My system depends entirely on controlling people and taking from them. And yeah, I understand taxation is a similar thing, but there's no taxation without the consent of the legislature, at least in theory in our country. But Hassan Piker, the darling of the left, admitted there, I need to control everyone for this system to work. It's a great truism and piece of wisdom. There are only two ways to get somebody to work. Number one, a reward, or number two, the fear of punishment. And because socialism eliminates reward for effort, reward for innovation, reward for risk, reward for outworking everybody else, people quickly decide, obviously, I'm not going to work. I'm going to get what I get, whether I work or not. So I'm not going to work. Okay, so we've removed reward. What's left? Fear of punishment. Hassan Piker's entire system requires control and punishment of anybody who doesn't go along with his nefarious plans. Getting back to mailbag, Joe Schmo of Bonnie Lake, Washington writes, that's how he signs it. On the topic of the WNBA and the two women who used to play in the NBA, Mr. Kantner and Mr. White, is that right?
6: Yep.
30: Yeah, right. Ms. Kantner and Ms. White, because they say they're women, that makes them women. Trans women are women. But Joe makes a good point. All the WNBA has to do is not draft these guys or any other ex-NBA player, because they have to be drafted in order to play, because they're not really presenting as trans. The trans community will not be upset that they didn't get drafted. Although White actually bought a really nice blonde wig. He looks very comely in it. And three, granted, if presenting trans female with great basketball skills were to try out and then not get drafted, the league would then have a problem. So how far, but again, Joe, it's like we were talking about yesterday. If they were sincerely transgender, well, who's, what do we go to? The sincere police? The sincerity league? Is there a medical test? The whole thing's just absurd. We're calling their bluff. Go get them, ladies. On the topic of Iran, which continues to be a mire full of quag, Don in San Jose writes, I don't understand why Trump keeps opening the door for negotiations, quote-unquote, with Iran. It only invites more nonsense requests from them, as we saw this last weekend. Why don't we just give them a declaration like the Potsdam Declaration of World War II? It's simple. Give up all striving for nuclear weapons. Turn over existing nuclear refinement. Open the Straits of Hormuz. There will be no tolls or threats against shipping. Give up on all terrorism and support terrorist groups. There should be one more. Recognize Israel. Maybe that's one too many. Well, Don, the problem is, and I have a feeling you know this, an order without a sanction is a suggestion. It's a request. What's the or else? Or else, well, you know what? Jim writes, Jim in Houston writes, the mullahs in the IRGC are Lucy Van Pelt. Trump is Charlie Brown. The deal to open Hormuz is the football, over and over and over. Trump acts as if the mullahs have no cards. In fact, they have a straight. Oh, clever, Jim. Clever. Get it. Poker reference. Very nice. It's a good point. What was the other thing I was going to say? It seemed important at the time. Oh, well, we don't know what levers to. I was going to say the strategy right now appears to be just choke them financially till they give out. Whether that will ever happen, they machine gunned 40,000-50,000 of their own citizens in the street. I don't think they care if those people are a little hungry. Let's see. Why don't we call it good? We're going to come back with a bunch of stories from the really impactful to the completely idiotic run through, get you caught up on what's happening in the world. It's the Armstrong and Getty Show. Glad you're here. Stay with us.
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30: Hey, Michael, sorry, I meant to ask for this. Can you hit me with clip number 21? This is the flower of American womanhood known as Royce White, who played in the WNBA, or in the NBA, and wants to play in the WNBA.
4: You know, I'm transgender. I'm a woman. I identify as sometimes identifying as a woman for purposes of basketball, professional basketball. So I'll be declaring for the WNBA draft in 2027 as well.
30: So we all know that that's going on. And I want to explain something because I don't think most people understand this, and you really have to understand it. And it discourages and shocks me the lack of curiosity in a lot of the media, including the conservative media, about where this stuff is coming from, the whole transgender thing. And this is foundational to all of it. It has to do with the critical theory school of philosophy, a handful of French guys. If you know their names, you know it, you know them. But in the 1960s, who came up with this idea that we need to get Marxism.

0: things to get you to back off something as simple as only women can have babies. And, you know, I was going to go into detail on something leading to it, but I'll just cut to the bottom line. So eliminating any binaries, there are men, there are women, is at the heart of critical theory. And so they cannot admit, why don't they just back down on the women's sports thing, you're asking yourself? I mean, because anybody with half a brain can see and understand immediately, or doesn't even need to see anything to know the reason Title IX exists, the reason women's sports exist, is because men, elite athletes, are much bigger and stronger and faster and more violent. And if women are going to enjoy sports, it ought to be for women. And 98% of the planet, if you explain it to them, believes that. But they can't admit that there's something foundational that we all can agree on, because then critical theory collapses. And I know it seems insane, but that is what underpins all of what's going on at the teachers' colleges and has infected a radical gender theory, the gender-bred man. Little boys and girls can choose whether they're boys and girls, and then they try to confuse you. What's gender? What's sex? And all that crap. At the heart is critical theory that says there are no universal truths. All there are cultural truths. And Orwell would leap out of his grave if he could and point out, oh, dudes, that's what I was trying to warn you about, is that if there are no truths, the party can tell you what the truth is and you have to accept it. And you can't say, well, that doesn't square with reality, because reality is just what the party tells you it is. So critical theory and the people pushing it, whether they know they are or not, they just think they're enlightened and that these nice trans people deserve to be able to play in girl sports. They're just trying to push critical theory. The greatest example is the 2 + 2 = 5 thing, which is actually straight out of 1984. The critical theory crowd, and there was a giant Twitter war, which got James Lindsay fired up to begin with, because he's a mathematician, as I recall, saying, no, 2 + 2 doesn't equal 4 in every society. In some societies, it equals 5. Straight out of Orwell, straight out of critical theory. That's why they can't give up on this crap. Anyway, a bunch of stuff to get to in a couple of minutes. We've got David Drucker to kind of parse some of the politics of our time. Jack's going to check in a bit. Stay with us. Don't go away.
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9: Fox News, I'm CJ Papa. Far left Democratic Socialist Francesca Hong wants to be the choice for Democrats for governor in Wisconsin's primary. Here's part of her final pitch to voters.
10: More and more people across this state and this country, they are opening their eyes to an economy that is deeply rigged against working class people.
9: She could face Trump-backed Republican Congressman Tom Tiffany in November. Connecticut Governor Ned Lamont, searching for a third term, faces a challenge in the state's primary today. While in Minnesota,
11: the GOP has not won
1: won a Senate seat in Minnesota in almost a quarter century. But top Republicans believe they have a real shot here if Democrats

0: Democrats go with Lieutenant Governor Peggy Flanigan as their nominee. Flanigan is extremely progressive.
1: Fox's Garrett Tenney in Minneapolis. Nobody won the Powerball drawing last night, so Wednesday's jackpot is close to $1 billion. 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
2: WMBD Radio Local News. I'm Julia Bradley. Pekin City Council hitting the brakes on a contract for high-tech license plate cameras following resident concerns about government overreach. The council members voted unanimously last night to table the renewal of their flock safety contract. While police call the cameras an invaluable tool for solving crimes and fighting drug trafficking, some neighbors tell 25 News they worry about the surveillance being too intrusive. The decision is pushed back to council's next meeting on August 24th. More than $210,000 is set aside by Peoria Public Schools to purchase materials and supplies, which will service the English literacy curriculum for K through 4 dual language students. That purchase will provide dual language teachers with the English complements to the Spanish literacy resources approved by the board in April. Money for the curriculum will come from the district funds. If you're planning on any digging projects, listen up. Today is officially 8/11 day in Illinois. 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That simple free call brings the Julie service out to mark utility lines. It's the law, and it keeps you from hitting any lines which causes anything from service outages to serious injury. Before you reach for a shovel, make the call to 811. You can find more information at call811.com. More news in 30 minutes or as it breaks, and always at WMBDRadio.com.
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4: The 25 News First Alert forecast features a chance for scattered thunderstorms for the remainder of our morning into the early afternoon. A severe thunderstorm watch remains in effect until 2 p.m. for counties along into the north of Interstate 74 as a storm complex passes primarily to our north-northeast. Locally, we can't rule out one or two stronger storms capable of damaging winds. Otherwise, a hot, humid afternoon is ahead of us with highs in the mid to the upper 80s, heat index values close to 100. I'm 25 News First Alert meteorologist Valent Salivari for WMBD Radio.
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10: Abolishing ICE.
11: Yes.
10: A one-year data center moratorium.
11: Yes.
10: Breaking up big ag.
11: Yes.
10: Public grocery stores.
11: Yes.
10: Right to repair.
11: Yes.
10: Legalizing cannabis.
11: Yes.
10: Overturning Citizens United.
11: Yes.
10: A workers' bill of rights.
11: Yes.
10: A free Palestine.
11: Yes.
12: Delightful Hassan Piker interviewing and quizzing the delightful Francesca Hong, who is involved in a primary for the governorship of Wisconsin, actually today as we speak. Be interesting to see how that pans out. We're joined by David Drucker, senior writer for The Dispatch, longtime friend of the Armstrong and Getty Show. And David, I will reserve it to myself to rant that these people are lunatics and their policies will never work. But first of all, welcome. It's good to talk to you.
13: Yeah, good to be back.
12: And the thing I wanted to talk to you about, and I'm so interested in this, the nature of the primary system and the fact that a super energized, fairly small segment of either one of the political parties can win primary after primary after primary. And the conventional wisdom is, yeah, that's true because it's the hardcore that turn out, but then it makes it harder to win the general. But I've observed over and over again, and this is what I really wanted to ask you about, folks who just rant about how horrific these policies are in the primaries, then say, well, of course I'll support her. So is it not true that the super energized, fairly smallish base of the party now runs both parties because the districts are so polarized?
11: Yeah, I mean, there's something to that. I think there's some nuance there. But, you know, with the proliferation of gerrymandered districts, right? And we've had gerrymandered districts since the beginning of the Republic. But particularly after the mid-decade redistricting that we saw over the past year, there are fewer and fewer competitive House districts. And so when you're comparing, for instance, midterm elections in 06 and 2010 and 2018 to what might happen in 2026, you have to take into account there just isn't as much competitive territory for Democrats to be in a position to flip. And so, you know, then you get to this question of how much influence, therefore, have the wings of the parties accrued? And they've definitely accrued some more influence than they used to have, because it's harder to make the argument that we need to nominate a pragmatist or somebody with broad appeal when the winner of the primary essentially is the winner of the general election. And then you're looking at these competitive seats and states where progressives and socialist candidates are making inroads. And I think part of that has to do with the fact that the Democratic Party is going through its own anti-establishment civil war, much as the Republican Party did during Barack Obama's presidency. Right. And, you know, the Democrats have not gone through something like this in quite some time because they were not unified by Obama. They were first unified by opposition to George W. Bush, which turned into unification around Barack Obama, which turned into unification around opposition to Donald Trump. And now they're finally sort of going through the sort of periodic upheaval that parties go through. I think the question, though, in this case is where do they land? Because some of these candidates, unlike Democrats in the past, are rather extreme. When you just go through that checklist there where you play the clip, and you know, usually what happens is either these things succeed with voters, and therefore they get to declare victory, the wingers do, or they start losing some winnable, coveted general elections. And it resuscitates, you know, the so-called establishment wing of the party that is focused on winning. That's what happened in large part with a lot of Republicans, at least in congressional races prior to Donald Trump, where Republican Senate candidates in particular were blowing these winnable races. And the party got more aggressive, took more control over these primaries, and started nominating broadly acceptable candidates. They started winning again, and that kind of put that thing to bed.
12: Right. Now, you're a lot closer to this than we are. I see the Democratic establishment as very old and very comfortable with their own control of the party. And what does the next generation of the Democratic establishment look like?
11: We don't know.
12: Who are they?
11: Good question. First of all, I think the Democratic establishment doesn't quite know what to do about the insurgents in their midst. I think that they're afraid to challenge them very publicly. I think they've been challenging them subtly and quietly and in back rooms strategy sessions. And we've seen that with, you know, certain PAC money being spent and endorsements being made, but they still haven't reached the point where they recognize these candidates as a problem. And they haven't reached the point where fear of their own base is superseded by fear of losing and perpetuating Republican control of the White House and of Congress. And so the first step is, like, when does the party itself try to reassert control and actually wage the kind of aggressive warfare that the progressive base and these, you know, Democratic Socialists of America candidates have been waging.
12: Right.
11: And then that'll tell us a lot about who the next sort of iteration of the Democratic establishment is, whether it's the same people, they just finally got off their butts and started fighting, or whether it's somebody new.
12: Right, right. Let's, you know, let's stay on a somewhat philosophical level. It's, I find it more fun than the headlines of the day. So you look across at the Republican Party and Trump's enormous influence, blah, blah, blah. Everybody knows that.
11: Right.
12: Given the fact that the Republican Party has been dealing with that, the Democrats have been dealing with what we've been describing, what is a political party anymore if it is merely the executive branch of whatever whims of the head guy is? I mean, you don't have a platform until you ask your candidate, what do you want our platform to be? Are both parties getting tired of that whipsawing back and forth enough that they'll assert themselves and say, a party is a thing, here's what we are?
11: Yeah, well, that's a big, it's a broader question. And I think, you know, for the time being, the answer is no. I mean, I joke all the time, but I'm half serious, that these parties have deteriorated and self-immolated. And they're basically now, in many ways, nothing more than ballot access organizations. They don't really have anything that they're willing to fight for beyond, you know, whatever their philosophical region of control wants at any given time, right? And we've seen that at the presidential level in particular. You know, whoever the nominee is, that person's in charge of the party. That person determines the party's agenda. And, you know, when a candidate comes along that is unacceptable, the line really has to cross. And we see this from time to time, right, where the line will be crossed and the parties will say, nope, you don't get our support. And you still see things like that. But you're right to point this out. Part of the problem, even though everybody hates political parties, is that parties have grown weaker as polarization has increased. And we probably, our politics in this country, the things that people think they don't like about our politics, would improve if the parties actually strengthened and began to take, you know, reassert control over their platforms and their candidates and things of that nature the way they used to.
12: Mm-hmm. A little less democracy, maybe, at least at the primary level. David Drucker, senior writer with the Dispatch, is with us. David, what's the most interesting story in politics going on right now that you think people ought to be paying attention to?
11: Well, I mean, I don't know. They're probably already paying attention if you're, you know, a political junkie. But I think what's going on in Michigan is probably the most interesting story in politics. And whether Abdul El-Sayed gets elected to the Senate in a swing state like Michigan, because I think it's going to tell us a lot about where certain, you know, voters are. But also, I think it's going to, if El-Sayed wins, the progressive wing of the Democratic Party is going to have an argument to make. I don't necessarily think it would be true anyway, but they're going to be able to say, don't tell us a winger can't win the presidency, can't win the key states in the Electoral College voting. We just won Michigan. And if he loses to a Republican, and a Republican hasn't won a U.S. Senate seat in Michigan since the 90s, and of course it's a very bad environment for the GOP, if El-Sayed loses, then, you know, the normal way of the Democratic Party, the pragmatic wing, mm-hmm. is going to be able to see, we told you so. And I think that could have a huge influence over the course of the 2028 Democratic presidential primary. By the way, may also forestall any possibility of Democrats winning control of the Senate if they lose a Senate seat they control in Michigan.
12: Right, right. Final question, David. How blue is Wisconsin now? Is it possible Francesca Hong gets the nomination?
11: It's not blue. I mean, it's a swing state. It's a narrowly divided state.
12: Right.
11: Well, she can very well get the nomination for all the reasons we just discussed.
12: Right, but then can her...
11: She may get elected governor in an environment that favors Republicans. Uh-huh. I mean, that favors Democrats in the way that this one, you know, does at the moment. But right. I think she's also vulnerable in a general election. And, you know, it also there are plenty of Democrats still running in competitive seats and states, and they're all going to get a lot more between El Sayed winning the Democratic nomination for Michigan and DePong is the nominee and in Wisconsin for governor, and you've got some other DSA candidates that have succeeded in these primaries. It's much more for Democrats in places that matter to answer for than just, well, what about Mamdani in New York City?
12: Right, right. David Drucker, senior writer with the Dispatch. David, always stimulating. Thanks so much for the time.
11: Yep, anytime. Thank you.
12: All right, thank you. Yeah, let's stay in touch. 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I thought it was interesting that the New York Times was actually pretty critical of Francesca Hong, and her various beliefs and policies. They were merciless. I wonder if that's the Democratic establishment kind of raising its head and saying, hey, are you people sure you're up on everything she has to say? I actually found the coverage in the New York Times more clear-eyed and critical than in the Wall Street Journal, which was a head scratcher. Well, we'll all find out today that that key primary in Wisconsin is today. I guess we'll know by tonight what's going on with that one. Jack's going to check in from the vacation trail next. Stay with us.
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9: The Armstrong and Getty Show.
12: He's the co-host. He's on vacation. He's annexing Canada one delicious gravy fry at a time. He's Jack Armstrong. Hello, Jack. How are you?
26: Why do you suppose we don't put gravy on fries in the United States?
12: We do, actually, in various places. It's often called poutine, which sounds like a euphemism for a lady part to me.
26: Yeah, I don't like that word. It's funny. I've not come across it a lot, but it's everywhere I go to eat, which I have one of those little motorized things to get around now. That's what's happened. I've only been here 3 days. And
27: a rascal?
26: I'm unable to power myself with my own legs anymore.
12: Well, what are you going to do? You're going to get a scooter.
26: Exactly.
12: There you go. Adapt and
26: what
12: overcome.
26: I think. You know what's interesting? I'm in Banff. I'm 1,000 miles from those fires in Washington and Oregon.
12: Yeah.
26: And just across the border in Canada. And it is so smoky here, 1,000 miles away.
12: Oh, that's too bad because I'm told the scenery. Well, I've seen pictures. It's breathtaking.
26: Oh, it is. And luckily I can, you know, still see it, but it's not the same as it would be if it weren't for the fires. But man, it is. Really smoky. The scenery is breathtaking. It is absolutely fantastic.
12: Excellent. And are you mostly, you guys just hiking and looking around and touristy stuff or what? You got any big adventures planned?
26: So far, yes, that's exactly. Well, we went to the Sturgis Motorcycle Rally. That's what we did the first 2 days.
12: Oh, wow.
26: My youngest has no interest in that, but my eldest really is interested. And we just hung around there for like 24 hours. And that is one of the largest gatherings of humanity. I think it's the largest non-religious gathering of humanity that happens every year. It's about 500,000 people that show up in this town of 6,000 people.
12: Boy, that's amazing. Like dwarfs the Indy 500, for instance. It's many multiples.
26: It's just insane. It's just so crazy. And my kids, I'm glad they're the age, they're 14 and 16. They saw some things that opened their eyes. That's for certain the way. There was some stuff to see walking the streets, no doubt about it.
12: Yeah, I'll bet there was. Well, I was just going to say for your younger son, Henry, that even if you're not at all into motorcycles or whatever, just the sheer spectacle of the thing would have to be, you know, eye-opening.
26: What's interesting is, you know, how it is. We've talked about this many times, how people are born with personalities. I mean, and they're just very, very different. But my oldest when he's around that vibe of just music and noise and people and crowds and cars, he just lights up. I mean, it just energizes him so much. And my youngest is always, can I go sit in the car until this is over? And he puts something in his ears so he doesn't have to hear any of it and he doesn't like to see it. So I just,
0: very different. So now we're doing his part of a trip, more or less, where we're driving through mountains and creeks and stopping, and it's perfectly quiet, and we hike and we see deer and bighorn sheep and that sort of thing. He likes that sort of thing.
12: That's wonderful. I was going to say, yeah, it has to make vacation planning at least somewhat challenging, but what are you going to do?
0: You've probably had this experience. You know, I didn't go on vacations really. I hadn't realized this until my kids got older. I didn't really go on vacations with the family once I turned like 14, 15 years old, because I was working. I was working all the time. So the family would go on vacation and I work. And then my brother did the same when he turned about 15. He stayed home. I think there's a reason for that. Teenagers, they are not really thrilled about many things. They're not digging that much stuff, and they don't want to be with their parents. And I was thinking last vacation, and I'm thinking this vacation, you know what, next summer, I think I'll go on vacation. You stay home and work might be the answer.
12: Yeah. One of the very few things I've ever said that was worth jotting down, was when Judy and I were talking about her relationship with our oldest, Kate. And I said, honey, to leave the nest, to take off, you have to push against the nest. And that process begins early. It's, you know, yes, the bird metaphor kind of fails. Clearly. Because they're pushing for a very long time before they flap their wings and fly away.
0: Clearly. And modern society, we have probably delayed them growing up for better. I was going to say for better or worse, probably almost certainly for worse. But I was working and not doing vacation stuff. I was like a grown man earning money, buying myself stuff at 15. And I think, maybe the human body and mind is prepared for that, but we don't do it much. Go ahead.
12: No, go ahead.
0: I was going to say, and then the smartphone thing, everything has to compete with the smartphone.
12: Right.
0: And so I have to constantly, hey, put that away. Just sitting there playing video games when you've got like some of the greatest scenery on the planet, maybe in the entire universe, out your window. You don't need to be playing some weird game on your phone. But that's the way, you know how it is. We're drawn to the next dopamine hit. You don't get a dopamine hit. It's enjoyable, but you don't get a dopamine hit from looking at a mountain.
12: Not the same kind anyway. So no, we got like 20 seconds left. Is there another leg to come of the vacation?
0: Oh, yeah. We're driving to Vancouver. Then we're going to go over to Vancouver Island, Victoria, and we'll be there for a while. Seattle, then home.
12: Excellent. Scenery and junkies. Best of
0: yes,
12: both worlds.
0: Exactly. Well, exactly.
12: Enjoy that and stay in touch. We've got a great guest, the fabulous Jason Rantz, coming up from Seattle Red 770 AM. Longtime friend of the A&G show and colleague. He's always bringing the fire. Stay with us. Don't go away.
1: Armstrong and Getty.
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30: Federal election monitoring. I'm Dave Anthony, Fox News. That's happening in Minnesota, where the Justice Department says it's overseeing ballot security in two counties with a key contest today.
31: Democrat Congresswoman Nancy Craig faces progressive Lieutenant Governor Peggy Flanagan in a state Senate primary, offering another test to see if Democrat primary voters move further left or favor candidates seen as more establishment and electable. On the Republican side of Minnesota's Senate primary, Michelle Tafoya and Adam Schwarzy are among the leading contenders.
30: Fox's Jeff Manasso. Democrats and Wisconsin are considering whether to nominate a socialist for governor, Francesca Hong, who just told Fox after voting,
1: "We are ready to unite not just the party, but working class people all across the state to defeat Tom Tiffany in November."
30: Tiffany's the Republican who will face whichever Democrat wins today in November. There are also primaries today in Alabama, Connecticut, Vermont, and South Carolina. Luigi Mangione was back in court this morning for the last scheduled hearing before his state murder trial next month in New York in the killing of UnitedHealthcare CEO Brian Thompson in 2024. Mangione has a following of supporters. His defense wants cameras in the courtroom.
3: "We just learned 80 members of the media will be able to cover this trial. There will also be an overflow courtroom, and now both sides have to get together about this jury questionnaire. Jury selection is expected to start on September 8th.
30: Fox's C.B. Cotton outside the court in New York City. Mangione faces a federal trial next year. As the standoff continues with Iran over shipping in the Strait of Hormuz, more conflicts at sea.
7: Maritime tracking groups say that an incident was recorded this morning in the Gulf of Oman between a vessel and a military. Reports indicate that U.S. forces fired on a vessel violating the naval blockade. We're also tracking reports of a Houthi attack on a commercial vessel off the coast of Yemen, where three crew members were reportedly killed.
30: Fox's Trey Yingston, Tel Aviv. Russia has set an American prisoner free, a former Marine detained since 2022, said to be in poor health, now being flown to Texas. 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
8: WMBD Radio Local News, I'm Stace Keene. Pekin is pumping the brakes on a contract for high-tech license plate cameras. The city council voted last night to hold off on renewing their deal with Flock Safety after receiving pushback from folks who were worried about government overreach. According to 25 News, police swear by the cameras, calling them an invaluable tool for busting drug traffickers and solving crimes. But neighbors like Zoe Carter aren't convinced.
10: "Why don't we work with the police department and say, okay, fine, we're going to get rid of these. If there's an issue with stolen cars, okay, what can we do to help you with that? If there's an issue with child trafficking, what can we do to help you with that? But let's not do it in a way that surveils every single citizen in this town."
8: That contract is on pause until the next council meeting, August 24th. The Illinois State Armory is being renamed in honor of former Governor Jim Edgar. Governor Pritzker will be hosting a ceremony today at the Executive Mansion in Springfield. Edgar was a two-term Republican governor serving from 1991 to 1999. He passed away last year at the age of 79 following a battle with pancreatic cancer. And Peoria County Treasurer Brandon Martin has announced that more than $6 million in interest has been earned on the county's investments in his first year in office. Martin says the county earned a total of $6,210,496 on those investments in the last 12 months. More news in 30 minutes or as it breaks, and always at WMBDRadio.com.
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14: The 25 News First Alert forecast features a chance for scattered thunderstorms for the remainder of our morning into the early afternoon. A severe thunderstorm watch remains in effect until 2 p.m. for counties along into the north of Interstate 74 as a storm complex passes primarily to our north-northeast. Locally, we can't rule out one or two stronger storms capable of damaging winds. Otherwise, a hot, humid afternoon is ahead of us with highs in the mid to the upper 80s, heat index values close to 100. I'm 25 News First Alert meteorologist Balint Solivari for WMBD Radio.
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22: Abolish the police, abolish ICE, abolish borders, abolish the Senate, abolish the Constitution. It's an extreme political ideology that is gaining traction. The Democrat leadership has lost control. They know it. And people like Alexandria Ocasio-Cortez, Hong in Wisconsin, Abdul El-Sayed in Michigan. You talk about the big tent, the Democrat Jewish Attorney General of Michigan cannot even go to her party's nominating convention because she says, I won't be safe there because of the supporters of Abdul El-Sayed.
23: It is not hyperbole to suggest that we are in a battle for the Constitution of the United States and the way that Constitution has given us such a wonderful way of life, so much opportunity, so much safety. And nobody knows that better than our colleague Jason Rantz, who holds down Afternoon Drive on one of the great conservative radio stations in America, Seattle Red 770 AM. Jason joins us now. Jason, how are you, my friend?
24: I'm doing well. Thanks for having me.
23: Excellent. Oh, it's a pleasure. I'm so glad you had a little bit of time. You, based out of Seattle, you're a man of the Pacific Northwest, which is one of my favorite places on earth. My daughter lives not very far from you. Watching the progressives damage your state and city is painful. And it's got to be painful for you, but at the same time, kind of energizing. Help people understand what Washington State looks like and what direction it's headed these days.
24: Oh, we're certainly not going in the right direction. The biggest fight right now is, well, there's actually quite a few fights coming into this election. We've got three initiatives on the ballot that have been forwarded by conservatives. One is to reverse course for the 12th time on an income tax that Democrats keep trying to impose on all of us. They have completely rigged the system to make it as difficult as humanly possible to get rid of this income tax, but we're obviously going to fight for that. The other two issues, one having to do with the Perot Bill of Rights, which no longer exists in the state of Washington after voters passed it. The Democrat legislature said, nah, we're going to just reverse course on what the voters wanted. And the final one would ban transgender girls from competing against biological girls in high school sports. All three poll on the side of conservatives because I don't think they're viewed as political issues, at least not inherently, that these are issues that regardless of how one identifies politically can say, yeah, this is not something we want in our state. Democrats continue to ignore it, so now it's going to the people. Seattle specifically, we're seeing an increase in crime again. Homelessness is getting out of control, and we have a mayor who's a socialist who's never held a real job in her life, and she's not handling this position very well to the point where even left-wing media is calling her out for incompetence.
23: Yeah, Katie Wilson, the mayor of Seattle, reminds me of Francesca Hong, the woman child who wants to be governor of Wisconsin. They're kind of cut from the same cloth, dreamy. I mean, at least Francesca Hong has been a cook. I mean, she's had a job, tends bar now and again. But kind of that dreamy, all they know is what they learned in their social classes at college, supported by mom and dad still. It's just shocking to me that these people get elected.
24: Well, the good news is, at least in Wisconsin, she'll win tonight. Hong will win the primary. She's not going to get elected. There's no one serious who thinks she stands a shot in Wisconsin for governor. It's the same thing in Michigan where, you know, privately, Democrats will acknowledge, yeah, there's no way Abdul Al-Sayed is going to win this. He's too extreme for Michigan. The threat for Republicans would have been Haley Stevens. Different take in Seattle and Washington, right? I mean, we are deeply, deeply, deeply blue. We are unapologetically blue, and Seattle is the worst of the worst. So you can get someone like a Katie Wilson or an Al-Sayed or Hong, and they could, in fact, win there. And that's the scary part, where people don't look at these people at the local level where I'm from and say, okay, I guess I agree with them ideologically, but they don't have any experience, and I don't want to turn over the reins to a major city with a huge budget to someone like that simply because I agree with them ideologically. There's got to be someone else who I can align with who actually comes with some experience. We don't vote like that, and we suffer the consequences as a result.
23: We've all watched San Francisco take a turn toward the sane. Daniel Lurie's the mayor mm-hmm. there, and he's no conservative, but he's the sort of fellow that you're describing. He can yeah. perceive reality and tell you about it. I see in Vancouver, which is one of the great places on earth, that the police have been ordered to stop citing shoplifting and public hard drug use. I mean, doubling down on the absolutely corrosive policies that we've seen fail so miserably everywhere else.
24: Well, and that's the sad part about all of this. This is 2026. This isn't 2020 through 2023, where a lot of the defund police and the abolitionists had a whole lot of control and decided to completely redefine what policing and prosecution meant. And we all saw the results of that. We saw crime skyrocket. Only recently, in the last couple of years, have we seen those numbers to start coming back down to where they used to be pre-COVID, because, you know, it's kind of like going on a diet. It takes a very long time to lose like 10 pounds, and then you go to Vegas for the weekend and then you gain 15. It's really, really, really easy to destroy our communities and lead to this rise in crime. It takes a long time to go back to normal. And that's what we've seen, only for Vancouver to reverse course. And again, this was all by design, that not to get too in the weeds, but the reason why they're doing this in Vancouver is because the Washington State Supreme Court, which is dominated by liberals, lowered the threshold for the maximum cases that a public defender can hold. And every prosecutor outside of Seattle and King County said, we don't have enough, you know, defenders for this, for what you're asking. And if you change these rules, you're going to make it so that we can't actually prosecute. We're going to have to just release people. We're not even going to be able to charge them. And this is a direct result. They ignored all of the complaints coming from the prosecuting attorney's office, because they're the ones who have to fund the public defender's offices. They just ignored all of that. They implemented the plan, and now we're seeing the results. And again, this is not just specifically to Vancouver. If you go all around the state of Washington, you're going to see similar instances in which criminals are being let go because they just don't have public defenders to handle the cases.
23: We're talking to Jason Rantz. You know, Jason, occasionally I'll take off my patriot and concerned citizen hat and just put on my political science, analyst hat. And I've got to tell you, the far left it was ingenious that they ran their candidates for district attorney, county attorney, that sort of thing, county prosecutor, and got the Marxists in and took over the school boards, while the rest of us were assuming that, well, everybody has the same values because we all grew up with them. We were taught them. We love this country, blah, blah, blah. That was a stroke of evil genius. But as you indicate, digging our way out of the holes that's created, and we need to win back those offices and then spend years undoing this stuff.
24: We do. And, you know, generally conservatives and independents to a degree, just by their, you know, definition of being an independent, we're not particularly organized. And the far left is. They are right. Very organized. A lot of them do this professionally. Sort of live in this activist space. They take advantage of younger voters who, especially during primaries when the turnout is generally low, as long as you're organized, you bring out X amount of people, depending on where it is you live, it's almost a guarantee that you're going to win in the primary. That doesn't always translate to general election wins. Sometimes it does, but it doesn't always. And they've been able to take advantage of that. You combine in, I'm glad you brought up specifically like school board races. Those also are just low turnout elections, even in generals. You've got people who vote who have no clue who they're voting for. They look, oh, I like that name. I have an aunt named Susie. I'll vote for her. That's how they tend to vote on these races, especially if you don't have any kids. You're not paying as close attention to it. And
1: if they vote at all, and the teachers exactly. and the teachers union folks vote every single time.
24: 100%. And that's where the organizational stuff comes into play. And that's on us, right? I mean, the people who are listening, I guarantee you there's a huge number of people who didn't even vote. And if they did vote, they didn't vote on every single election. And if they did vote on every single election, I guarantee you they didn't do enough research on all the candidates before they decided to vote. And that needs to change.
1: Well, we got to keep browbeating them. And anyway, that's what people tune in for, a good, solid browbeating. To your point about organizing, you remember when Barack Obama first came on the scene and we were told he was a community organizer, and three quarters of America said, what the hell's a community organizer? But they know on the left. And, you know, the irony is what we're calling for is individualists of the world unite. I mean, it's just not in our nature, but we'd better and quick.
24: Yeah, again, we cede power to folks who hold minority viewpoints, and yet they have control over the legislatures, they have control over the culture, because we've allowed them to take over. We know when we poll individual topics, defund police is a perfect example of that, open borders, we know where the American people, regardless of their political ideology, stand. They are against police defunding, they are against open borders, and yet they're not voting. And if we can't inspire them to vote, and some of that, by the way, is on conservatives in particular, who mm-hmm. I think send a bad message about elections being stolen. I think systems can be rigged to make it difficult to win. I hold that view. But elections don't need to be stolen if people aren't voting. So even if you were to believe that the tallies are being manipulated behind the scenes, make it hard for them then. Go ahead and vote and make it more difficult for them to steal anything if that's what you truly believe. And I don't believe that. I think that we are losing because we don't get out the vote. And there are too many people on our side who have decided to give up because they think the system is so corrupt that they can't win elections. But you're handing over the election to the left.
1: Jason, I agree with you 100%. I think it's an absolutely great point. Perhaps the most corrosive force in politics or running a country is comfort, being comfortable because you stop doing the work. And our generation, I'll take the blame. I don't think we did a good job of convincing our children how important liberty is and limited government and how sacred our rights are because we assumed we got comfortable. We assumed everybody agreed. But keep preaching the good word, Jason. Love it. Big fan, Jason Rance, host of the Jason Rance Show on Seattle Red 770 AM in the afternoon, where we're honored to be on in the morning. Thanks a million, Jason. Good to talk to you.
24: Thanks for having me. Appreciate you.
1: Oh, yeah, absolutely. Yeah, Jason's also, I didn't want to kiss his butt too much, but he's a terrific writer and appears on Fox News semi-regularly, that sort of thing. I don't know how he finds the time and energy. This mess is all I can take combined with, family responsibilities and having something like a personal life. But anyways, terrific, terrific guy and a hell of a talent. So much more to get to. Hope you can stay around. If you can, as always, subscribe to the podcast Armstrong and Getty on demand.
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1: Thought we'd take a quick look at the situation in Iran, the Gulf of Hormuz, the Straits of Hormuz, etc. Here's Keir Simmons on NBC.
0: The stalemate over the Strait of Hormuz. Iran demanding what would amount to billions of dollars before it will stop attacking commercial ships in the strait. And President Trump now pushing back. The president pointing to decades of deadly Iranian attacks on U.S. soldiers. And what the UN calls Iran's alarming increase in executions of Iranian protesters. And Iran demanding more concessions than the previous ceasefire, including that the U.S. military leave the region. The renewed standoff suggesting the Strait of Hormuz will not reopen anytime soon.
1: So you had the alleged agreement, and that's fine, Michael. We won't use that other clip. You had the alleged agreement that keeps getting, you know, put off and rescinded, and it's just a joke. And the Iranians come back with a, yeah, well, we need you to withdraw all your forces and pay us billions of dollars in reparations and never attack us again and never attack our proxies again. And we want Air Force One and Utah. I mean, just making hilarious demands. And Trump responded yesterday with, yeah, well, we want reparations for every soldier you've killed, all the damage all your proxies have done, all the attacks through the years, starting with the embassy in 1979. And as a professional wise ass, I appreciate the wise assery of it, but it's really not getting us anywhere except signaling to them that they can F right off. However, that leaves us where we were yesterday, I think. A handful of headlines real quickly to give you a description of where we are. The German

0: The National Review writes, Iran is rewiring its proxy network. They mentioned that the IRGC goons are going out into the axis of resistance, the Gulf states, you know, just all over the place, Lebanon, Iraq, Yemen, wherever their proxies ooch about, you know, Hamas is certainly on that list. And they're teaching them new methods of organization and fighting and essentially they're teaching them how to organize into smaller decentralized cells outside the traditional militia hierarchies that they've always used to make the network more resilient and less vulnerable to decapitation strikes. They're describing it as strategic integration in Iran. So they're trying to rewire because they want to continue to fight for Islamic supremacy all over the region and all over the globe and harden themselves against the ability of the West to fight against them. Another headline, Iran's mysterious ruler signals a hard line on Trump with new leadership. Evidently, according to our intelligence guys, Weird Beer Jr. is still alive, badly injured, but he's still wasting oxygen by breathing. But he has, to the extent that he's in charge, he has appointed absolute murderous hard asses in domestic security. So if anybody so much as suggests, hey, the U.S. has kind of a point, you will get tortured to death. They've gone harder, hardcore than the folks that machine gunned all their citizens in the streets. And finally, Trump's blockade keeps the economic pressure on Iran. That appears to be our strategy. We're going to squeeze them economically till they give. But will they give?
1: Armstrong and Getty.
2: Hey, Armstrong and Getty here. And if you're up before dawn and still at it when the sun goes down, you've got the kind of grit that made this country great.
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7: News. I'm Gianna Gelosi. Dr. Anthony Fauci's government phone texts are out, revealing him privately raising concerns about pregnant women getting the COVID shot.
8: Fauci wrote that there was, quote, no data or theoretical reason to vaccinate earlier or later in pregnancy, and noted that since some people can experience an overactive immune response to the second dose, it, quote, theoretically could be associated with miscarriage in the first trimester. Fauci later pointed to data showing there was no indication of safety issues among more than 10,000 pregnant women who'd received the vaccine.
7: Fox's Rich Edson accused UnitedHealthcare CEO killer Luigi Mangione was back in court today for a status hearing.
9: His lawyers are fighting to have the trial televised, arguing current access restrictions violate his constitutional right to a public trial.
7: Fox's Nate Foy, America's listening to Fox News.
10: WMBD Radio Local News, I'm Stace Keen. More than $210,000 has been set aside by the Peoria Public School District to purchase materials and supplies which will serve as the English literacy curriculum for K-4 dual language students. That purchase will provide dual language teachers with the English complements to the Spanish literacy resources

0: which were approved by the board back in April. The program will be paid for by district funds. Pekin is pumping the brakes on a contract for high-tech license plate cameras. The city council voted last night to hold off on renewing their contract deal with Flock Safety after they received pushback from folks who were worried about government overreach. According to 25 News, police swear by the cameras. They call them an invaluable tool for busting drug traffickers and solving crimes. But neighbors like Zoe Carter aren't convinced. That contract is on pause until the next council meeting, which will be held on August 24th. And what would you do with $422 million? Well, you'll have the chance to find out tomorrow night. No one claimed last night's Powerball jackpot, and that means tomorrow's grand prize is $975 million. One person with all six winning numbers that chooses the cash-out option would walk away with just over $422 million. Time to start dreaming. More news in 30 minutes or as it breaks, and always at WMBDRadio.com.
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2: The 25 News First Alert forecast features a chance for scattered thunderstorms for the remainder of our morning into the early afternoon. A severe thunderstorm watch remains in effect until 2 p.m. for counties along into the north of Interstate 74 as a storm complex passes primarily to our north-northeast. Locally, we can't rule out one or two stronger storms capable of damaging winds. Otherwise, a hot, humid afternoon is ahead of us with highs in the mid to the upper 80s, heat index values close to 100. I'm 25 News First Alert meteorologist Valent Solavari for WMBD Radio.
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9: Sad news from California. Jackie of the beloved bald eagle duo Jackie and Shadow, watched by millions on the Big Bear live feed, died about 3 weeks after being attacked by two other bald eagles and taken to a rehab facility. She raised 6 eaglets over the years and was believed to be 14 years old.
10: First of all, eagles don't have names. Secondly, if that's what happens in nature, that's what happens in nature. I could blame California being soft on crime for this horrific crime, but it was interesting. Katie was telling us, I think it was off the air yesterday, that the vet center where the eagle was being cared for was just so inundated by calls and people showing up that they could barely do their thing.
11: Yeah, the people were showing up not only at the center, but at the care, the people that were taking care of their homes.
10: Wow.
11: Somehow they found their, you know, their residence. This whole thing, I mean, it's sad and I get it. But like you said, nature took its course.
12: Jackie, are you here? Where's Jackie?
11: Oh, jeez.
10: Again, Mr. President, coincidentally, Jackie has passed. Yeah. We need the soft-hearted and the overly emotional in humanity. I believe in balance and that sort of thing. But look, there is no crueler bitch on earth than Mother Nature. Pardon my frank terminology. A. And B, while there aren't that many bald eagles in, Where was Jackie?
11: Big Bear.
10: Big Bear. Okay.
11: Southern California.
10: Beautiful.
11: Yeah.
10: Beautiful part of Southern California. I've just been, I'm just back from Alaska where I can report that they're like crows. There are a lot of them. A hell of a lot of them. So if eagles did what eagles do and Jackie's dead, that's just the way it goes.
13: Let the mighty eagles soar.
10: Again, I think you missed the lead. The eagle is dead. So, and I'm sure I'll get angry emails about how insensitive I am. No, I like nature and I understand human beings don't get to tell nature how to be nature.
11: Yeah.
10: So I'm not going to dwell on this, I promise. The whole WNBA controversy that really heated up when this Dejanay, is that her name? Dejanay Carrington pole-axed Sophie Cunningham in the head, and it was a flagrant two foul, as they say in the basketball business, which meant she got ejected, and then she went to the locker room, Ms. Carrington, and messaged out on her app of choice, hashtag white privilege, hashtag Indiana. Mm-hmm. And everybody's like, what the hell are you talking about? You practically killed this woman and you got ejected. It has nothing to do with race. Well, she has broken her silence, Katie.
11: Oh, good.
10: She said, quote, I already spoke with people who potentially will have the agency to create the change that I'm hoping comes about from not just this incident, but ones in the past that are obviously going to be coming up in the future, probably. Okay, so you talk to a bunch of woke, black supremacist, white-hating people who convince you that, yes, we're working to tear down the patriarchy, blah, blah, blah. Okay, great. Oh, my God, you professional racists. And then this, one more note on the WNBA, just because I thought this was really good writing. All it took to collapse an entire sect of gender ideology was two alpha males declaring they identify as women and entering the WNBA draft. I'm going to show you the genius of what they did. The two ex-NBA players, Enes Kanter-Freedom and Royce White, didn't argue against the absurd premise that gender is fluid. That's a losing play. The better play is to enter the illusion and destroy it by taking the illusion to the logical extreme. So that's exactly what they did. They embraced the premise that gender is fluid and took it to the logical extreme by declaring for the WNBA draft. Now they are forcing liberals to face the absurdity of their own ideology. Gender ideology's core claim is that sex is irrelevant and identity is sovereign. Trans women are women. Self-ID is enough. Now the WNBA, which is in many ways a major liberal institution, faces a big dilemma. They have to either A, allow the two to enter the WNBA draft and admit women is just a feeling, and this is absurd and will destroy the product, it will just be another men's league, or B, draw a line and say they don't qualify. That concedes self-ID is not enough and biology matters. This would be a public abandonment of the progressive doctrine. Either path burns the ideology to the ground, which is hilarious. Take notes, everyone. Two dudes literally just made one of the greatest persuasion plays of the decade, which, by the way, the Armstrong and Getty Show has been calling for years. We've been asking somebody to do this, and they have perhaps not answered our call, but they've answered the obvious call, and I could not be more delighted.
11: To quote you from our group chat, Christmas has come early.
10: Yeah. Oh, yeah. I'm so excited about this. Let's bingo, bango, bango, a couple other stories. This is unbelievable. The Wall Street Journal, often their reportage is liberal because they hire these yahoos from the Columbia School of Journalism, these 26-year-olds who are steeped and indoctrinated and the rest of it. And they probably try to straighten them out a little, but you get crap like this. And this is actually, it's a really good, it's an important article. It's about when Trump declared last month that U.S. elections were vulnerable, claiming that 250,000 non-citizens were registered to vote. A day later, Department of Homeland Security said the striking number actually just covered four states. And you probably heard this. New Jersey Governor Mikey Sherrill knew her state had a problem because of what she called a glitch in the motor voter mechanism, where when you register to vote or to drive, rather, to get a license, you're automatically registered to vote. But you have to check a box, am I a citizen or not? And she claims, and this may well be true, that the software registered people to vote whether they were citizens or not. And even if you selected no, it would register you to vote anyway, even though you're not supposed to. The number of those who voted was relatively small, say these reporterettes, and I think it's one dude in the Wall Street Journal. And I only point out their sex because women are undeniably, you know, in terms of percentages, more progressive than men. So whenever I see a, and maybe this makes me a bad person, but whenever I see a byline that has three women writing on it, I think, oh, there's a good chance it's going to be kind of progressive. But, and if it's not, it's not. And I admit so, but this is. So you remember how there's no voter fraud and there are no foreigners on the rolls and we don't have to worry about it? Well, for instance, in New Jersey, the governor has admitted there are a little under 7,000 non-citizens registered just in the space of a year. 7,000. But only about 400 voted. Okay, so now we're up to John Stewart, who is very smug about this point, as were lots of progressive commentators. So there are hundreds who voted just in New Jersey. And I don't know this to be true. There are sources in the administration who think the numbers are higher, both the non-citizens and who voted. But even if we were to take Mikey Sherrill at her word, almost 7,000 registered and 400 or so who voted, that's a hell of a long way from voter fraud is practically, it's incredibly rare in America, which we've been told over and over and over again. The DHS went on to name New Jersey, Nevada, Pennsylvania, and California as the states Trump alleged in his address to have a 250,000 non-citizens on their voting roll. The states have responded to the DHS saying the agency has provided no methodology, proof, or details they can use to verify its claim. State officials also say that without access to the full voter rolls, DHS can't make any accurate assessment of non-citizen registration, but they don't want to give that information to the feds to check because they fear that that private voter information will be misused by the federal government. The angle of this Wall Street Journal article that annoyed me so much is they think that DHS doing this is going to hurt people's faith in elections and that they're casting doubt on these states and gosh, they can't be trusted with the voter rolls. And says Francisco Aguilar, the Democratic Secretary of State in Nevada, quote, "I feel like I'm in a UFC chokehold. Everything we have to do has to be perfect." Like not have non-citizens on the rolls. If they're on the rolls, kick them off and don't let them vote. It's unbelievable. And motor voter has been the law in California. Effortless voter registration of one form or another has been the law for a very, very long time. But there has been no mechanism to check the validity of the people, or at least none that they've used. So it'll be really interesting to see how this hashes out. This is a perfect example of I wish Trump would stop doing stupid stuff so he could do the really, really smart stuff. Like, look, folks, we've had tens of millions of people come into this country, many of them illegally. A lot of states have practically no barrier to register for the vote. We probably ought to take a look at our voter rolls. I mean, that's not a belligerent thing to say. That's not a racist thing to say. It's not even a conservative thing to say. It's just a sane thing to say. And if the Trump administration is making these states fess up like Mikey Sherrill in New Jersey, good. Not good. Great. All right, Katie, you're a new mom.
11: Mm-hmm.
10: These are two closely related stories.
11: Okay.
10: Headline number one, University of Michigan drops first semester grades. First semester in college, you will get no grades. It's just pass fail to curb mental health crisis.
11: Oh, for the love.
10: The pilot program aims to ease pressure on freshmen and help them adjust to the demands of college.
11: How does that help them adjust to the demands of college? That's doing the opposite, isn't it?
10: Well, they are arguing that you ease them in. Because they're in a new place. They've not been in college. They got a roommate. They got the professors. They're not used to it. They're Okay, stressed, they're scared, they're anxious, and we can't give them grades or they'd freak out.
11: Does the real world ease us in? No.
10: Well, see, that's the thing, and that's one of the aspects of progressivism that I don't understand. Although, well, I'm going to get to the second closely related story in a second. This is the mental health crisis isn't the disease, though. It's the symptom of the disease. And everybody's arguing about the symptom and treating the symptom. I mean, they're putting essentially a little hydrocortisone on the idea that the kids, and they're all, most of them are legally adults, although haw, haw, haw, if you know many 18-year-olds. They're just putting a salve on the symptom and ignoring the disease, which is that our 18-year-olds get to college not able to absorb a B if they get a B.
11: Yeah.
10: And that, I mean, that is a hothouse flower. That is a veal calf. And Katie, long before you joined the show, I tried to get going the nation that we're raising a nation of veal calves. And I was right, and I continue to be right, and I'm an activist against it. But we have a serious problem. Here's your related story. And it takes the right angle on this story in the New York Times. Oh. Should letting children play alone outside be a crime? Some parents have been surprised to find themselves in the legal system's crosshairs. And they, of course, open with an individual gal and her husband who let their son, their six-year-old son, ride his scooter to the playground that's like right over there.
11: Okay.
10: And ride back on his scooter. Well, some gal saw this kid doing that, stopped him, questioned him, followed him in the car, and then reported him to the County Division of Family and Children's Services. This is, I think, in Georgia.
11: Wait, reported him for on what ground?
10: Yeah, it's in the Atlanta area. Let's see, the official inadequate supervision for a child. Child neglect, essentially. And these parents who believe in free-range parenting, which I do and did when I was raising my kids, are just aghast. They're astounded. And the case manager explained that a complaint had been filed that she would need to inspect their home and interview their son at school. And the case manager actually said to them, when we were growing up, our parents would be like, oh, you know, go ahead, it's fine. But now he would have to be like 13 to scooter himself to the park that's right around the corner. And Mr. Pleasants, that's their name, said, 13, is that the law? Quite sensible. And the case manager said, I mean, they're going to consider that inadequate supervision for him to go completely by himself because anything could happen, right? He's extremely vulnerable at that age. Okay. We need to take a break. We'll be back in a second. We're going to make the obvious tie between those two stories and give you a little bit of good news on that front. Oh, so
11: thank God.
10: Stay here.
14: Armstrong and Getty.
10: It's shocking. In the United States, there's a break-in every 26 seconds. 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
10: I took my younger daughter, the coffee achiever, as we call her. That was an old ad campaign. But I took her to the University of Michigan to do a campus visit. We hit a couple of Midwestern universities. She was curious about them. And the University of Michigan is an elite university. Even when we were there, they had all sorts of woke nonsense everywhere. And I was like, oh my God, it's worse than I'd heard. And this was years ago. They announced the other day that they were canceling all grades for the first semester of college for all kids in all majors because the kids were freaking out. They're having a mental health crisis. They couldn't take being graded in college, which it would be very easy to just mock the little snowflakes, and I'll mock them a little bit, but they didn't raise themselves, as Jack famously always says. And the idea that you were so fragile you couldn't take grades your first semester at college is hilarious to me, because I remember my first semester at college quite vividly and how much fun and how wild it was and how, you know, the classes were interesting. The work was hard, but the idea that you shouldn't grade me because I can't take it. I mean, I just, it's incomprehensible. It's like trying to explain to me how it would work if there was no gravity. I just can't even understand it. And as Katie and I were just discussing, the New York Times of all places has an article entitled "Should Letting Children Play Alone Outside Be a Crime?" And it goes into some specifics, about some folks who have gotten busted, quote unquote, not arrested per se, but investigated by their local child protective services for child neglect, for letting their kid go to the park. Sometimes it's a 6-year-old, sometimes an 8-year-old, sometimes a 12-year-old. But here's the somewhat good news. More and more people and states are waking up to what we've done to our children by constantly supervising them and managing them. 13 states have either created new, less restrictive child neglect laws or amended existing ones. And there's a bipartisan federal bill, the Promoting Childhood Independence and Resilience Act, which was introduced in the House of Representatives in May. That's 13 states. We have a long, long, long way to go. And they get into the history of how this trend started. There's two forces, fear and control. Fear with the kids' pictures on milk cartons and one or two really high-profile cases, even though stranger child abduction is incredibly rare, incredibly rare. Plus, this need to control our kids to get them ready for what we see as an increasingly competitive society. They've got to be in organized activities all the time, or else they're not going to get the scholarship. They're not going to go to college, or they can't take getting a grade, etc. It's a crazy trend and a terrible one. More on that. Lots of good stuff in hour four.
0: Armstrong and Getty.
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30: Decision day in 6 states. I'm Lisa Brady, Fox News. In South Carolina, it's a special primary to replace the late Senator Lindsey Graham as the GOP Senate nominee.
31: Lindsey was amazing. I will never fill his shoes. No one can ever fill his shoes. And I don't just expect it to be handed to me.
30: Senator Darlene Graham, appointed to finish her brother's term, just voted in Lexington, facing 9 other candidates. So she expects a runoff in 2 weeks and hopes to be in it, also countering critics who question her experience.
31: I've worked for 30 years for the state of South Carolina. I ran a state agency. I turned it from a struggling agency into a national model. I think that's great experience to bring to the table.
30: Graham calls affordability her number one issue. In Wisconsin, socialist Francesca Hong says she's ready to unite Democrats if she wins today's primary for governor.
32: I think what people of our state are ready for, the good people of Wisconsin, are ready for a government that actually puts them first, not Trump.
30: She describes democratic socialism as putting people first, but has recently retreated from some past positions. Outgoing Governor Tony Evers has endorsed Milwaukee County Executive David Crowley. Congressman Tom Tiffany considered the likely GOP nominee. 4 other states also have primaries today. An American is freed by Russia. Marine veteran Robert Gilman, held for more than 4 years.
33: The 32-year-old American teacher was arrested in 2022 and convicted of beating a police officer and later convicted of assaulting a prison official. His sentence was extended to 10 years. Officials say Gilman has been in a disassociative stupor for 47 days after suffering abuse in prison and was moved to a civilian hospital and hooked up to a feeding tube before his release. Gilman was one of eight Americans believed to remain in Russian custody.
30: Fox's Jared Halpern at the White House. Advocates warning Gilman is near death. 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
7: WNBD Radio Local News, I'm Stace Keen. Peoria County has made some good investments over the past year. Peoria County Treasurer Brandon Martin announced that more than $6 million in interest had been earned on the county's investments in his first year in office. The Peoria County Treasurer is the county's chief investment officer and is responsible for receiving, keeping, and dispersing county revenues and public money. Funds are then invested as per the treasurer's investment policy. Now, this includes bonds, CDs, and insured cash sweep accounts. Martin says the county earned a total of $6,210,496 on those investments in the last 12 months. Flock cameras. Police say they help to solve crimes, but residents worry about privacy issues. Pekin is now pumping the brakes on a contract for those high-tech license plate cameras. City Council voting last night to hold off on renewing their deal with Flock Safety after receiving pushback from citizens who are worried about government overreach. The Illinois State Armory is being renamed today in honor of former Governor Jim Edgar. Edgar was a two-term governor serving from 1991 to 1999. He died last year at the age of 79 following a battle with pancreatic cancer. And the Powerball jackpot is nearing $1 billion. No one won last night's jackpot, which means the grand prize is now $975 million, a cash payout for one person, just over $420 million. More news in 30 minutes or as it breaks, and always at WMBDRadio.com.
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11: The 25 News First Alert forecast features the chance for scattered thunderstorms for the remainder of our morning into the early afternoon. A severe thunderstorm watch remains in effect until 2 p.m. for counties along into the north of Interstate 74 as a storm complex passes primarily to our north-northeast. Locally, we can't rule out one or two stronger storms capable of damaging winds. Otherwise, a hot, humid afternoon is ahead of us with highs in the mid to the upper 80s, heat index values close to 100. I'm 25 News First Alert meteorologist Valent Solavari for WMBD Radio.
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20: I just realized all three of us have ball caps on today.
4: Mm-hmm.
19: We're cool.
6: I know. We're like the ball cap trio.
19: Or we're all bald. One of the two. What does it matter? What does it matter?
6: Yeah, it doesn't matter.
19: So you watched the Today Show. I watched Good Morning America. I haven't even asked you this question yet, Scott. Did they talk anything about the Fauci text?
6: I'm glad you mentioned that because I paid attention today. I saw nothing.
19: Nothing on Good Morning America. And they did the whole story about the new guidelines for kids and the vaccines.
6: Yeah.
19: And how parents are confused and it's terrible.
6: Oh, yeah.
19: But nothing on the Fauci text, which is kind of wild.
6: We said this yesterday. Are they going to do it? And they didn't. Which doesn't surprise me, but kind of surprises me. Does that make sense?
8: It's a pretty big deal. When
6: I know,
8: guy,
6: that's what I thought too, David.
8: You know, when this
19: it doesn't
8: guy,
19: surprise you. Yesterday you said they have to.
6: Yeah, I didn't say that, right? Did I say that? Or did David say that?
19: I thought you said that.
6: I think David said that. Maybe I said
8: I didn't
6: that.
8: Say that, no.
6: No, I said it. Okay, right. I said it. I said it. My lips were moving.
8: Yeah. I've got insanity in my headphones right now.
6: Right, I know.
8: No, but yeah, you got this guy who is like the face of the pandemic response and then the vaccine rollout and all of that. And in private, he's saying, yeah, there is actually a risk of miscarriage in the first trimester, especially after the second COVID vaccine shot.
19: It was interesting because Kayleigh McEnany was on Fox last night. And, you know, she was the press secretary at the time. Also pregnant.
8: Mm-hmm.
19: And talked about, you know, what was the breaking news story yesterday.
10: Well, I was serving in the White House when Dr. Anthony Fauci was dictating what to do and what not to do during a once-in-a-generation pandemic.
19: Mm-hmm.
10: I was in the Situation Room, I was in the Oval Office, and I was in the halls of the West Wing. After the Senate released more than 1,000 pages of Fauci's diaries, today we get a first glimpse into his private text messages. From a trove of 34,000 texts and 522 voicemails.
19: 522 voicemails.
6: Yeah.
19: Can't wait to see what's in there. Anyway, go ahead.
10: Senator Ron Johnson has released just one text exchange, and boy, is it explosive. Quote, I asked around a bit more, and another issue came up that you need to be aware of, Fauci wrote. Since many people have significant cytokine storms and fever after the second dose, this theoretically could be associated with miscarriage in the first trimester.
19: Okay. Yeah, that's pretty explosive. Mm-hmm. And not only, I don't want to seem like I'm not concerned about the pregnant women and the miscarriage, because, of course, that is of most importance. But I don't think any of us heard anything about the spikes and the fever either.
8: Mm-hmm. No, we did at the time that there was a side effect that you could feel a little sick, a little under the weather.
19: But just, it was very minor.
8: Yeah.
6: But like other vaccines you get.
19: Like very, very minor.
6: Right.
19: It was downplayed quite a bit.
8: Yeah.
6: Yes.
19: Now, if you go back to Fauci, now those texts were January 2021. And you listen to him February 2021 and him saying this.
14: The FDA, as part of the typical follow-up you have following the initial issuing of an EUA, have found thus far, and we got to be careful, but thus far, no red flags about that, about pregnant women.
19: Thus far, no red flags.
8: Yeah.
19: That's unbelievable.
6: Yep.
19: And how can you call yourself a news organization if you don't cover that story? It's
6: disgusting.
19: Well,
6: they didn't.
19: Because seriously, that's one of the reasons we have such divide in this country.
8: Mm-hmm.
19: Because of news media. Because if everyone at least had the facts, it would be very helpful. Because there are plenty of loony liberals that would be absolutely infuriated that Fauci knew this and didn't tell anybody. But the chances are they'll never know it. So you have that.
8: Yeah.
6: Well, yeah, but we do know that RFK is dangerous.
19: Well, yes.
6: Yeah, we learned that today.
19: Uh-huh. Of course, again and again and again. So Kayleigh had on former CDC Director Robert Redfield and asked about these risks and what he knew at the time, all of that.
16: Yeah, it's very unfortunate that there wasn't greater transparency. I was never an advocate of vaccinating pregnant women because, as you know, the vaccine for COVID did not prevent infection. And, you know, younger people were really not at risk for bad outcomes. So when you talk about arguing risk versus benefit, clearly if there was concern, which I think there really was legitimate concern, when you get a booster or second or third injection from the COVID vaccine, you could precipitate what we call a cytokine storm. That is to overactivate your immune system, and that could have had negative consequences. It should have been shared in a transparent way where people could argue about the risk-benefit ratio and make their own decision.
6: Yeah. Well, I'll have more clips from him later on because he talks about how Fauci and they all tried to protect the whole wet market theory when they knew that there was no way it could have come from a wet market. It came from the lab. They were trying to protect themselves, and they thought they knew better than everybody else instead of just giving people the information about the vaccines. And now you have, you know, a lot of people in the country that are vaccine hesitant, and Redfield doesn't like that. He is a big proponent for vaccines, but he wants to arm people with the information and let them make their own decision.
0: Well, which was part of the deal. I mean, they said, hey, listen, the harm that's been done to the health community in this country is irreparable.
6: Oh, it's been years?
0: Years, decades.
6: Oh, yeah.
0: I mean, it's really something. And to just disregard that.
6: Well, I watched them do it this morning with the whole guidelines for kids.
0: I know.
6: Anyway, we'll get to more of that a little bit later. Big election day today, David.
8: Oh, yeah, it is. You've got Francesca Hong, the socialist who's running as a Democrat in Wisconsin. It looks like she's probably going to win the primary.
6: Yes.
8: She is a nut. She tweeted a whole lot of things about, you know, defunding the police and all this. And the DSA, Democratic Socialists of America, they're having a moment right now because a lot of their candidates or candidates that align with them are winning primaries. So this was Dr. Frances Gill. I don't know what she has a PhD in. I don't believe that she is a medical doctor. She was on NBC4 Los Angeles to talk about the national platform. And this just goes off the rails in a hurry because the anchor, who's a very skeptical older guy, is like, hey, you know, what about this defunding the police and getting rid of prisons? Do you really believe that?
6: Okay, roll it.
1: Well, what I would say is that we're dramatically overspending on police right now.
2: I understand, but the goal is to defund the police department so we don't need them in the future.
1: I think it's what we really want to see is a horizon where folks are not reliant on armed enforcement to meet our public safety needs.
2: Right. But it says defund police on the website. That's your goal. And also to get rid of prisons and jails, correct?
1: Yes.
2: So if my daughter is assaulted and raped, is there any agency that would seek to find her assailant and bring him to justice?
1: Of course, yeah, of course.
2: What would it be if not police, and where would he be if not a jail?
1: So I guess I really want to avoid getting kind of caught into these hypotheticals and talk more about the reality that we're actually facing right now, which is that we're spending in...
6: Hypothetical? You think it's ever gets raped?
0: You just said it. I mean, it's not hypothetical.
6: It happens every day.
0: You said you want to get rid of prisons. You said you want to get rid of cops.
6: So how does that work?
0: Yeah.
6: My goodness.
1: Which is that we're spending absolutely outrageous amounts of money on police and policing, and we're not spending money on things that actually make people safe and feel safe, which is things like actually well-lit streets, the streetlights in Los Angeles. Everybody agrees it's a huge problem. Things like mental health care and substance use, use treatment. So things that drive people to commit crimes and to that make our society less safe. We're not doing anything about the root causes.
6: Oh,
8: root causes. Root causes. Yep. So is she... She's actually making the case that some rapists have no choice but to rape because there aren't enough streetlights where
6: they live. Oh, yeah, if they just had that.
8: It's like,
0: stop crime in its tracks. Like, there were streetlights.
8: Like the rapist guy, he's like, oh, man, I'm going to totally go out and do some raping. Oh, what's that, a streetlight? Never mind. I don't feel the need to go out and do that now.
6: Well, and spending money on substance abuse issues. You know, that would include alcohol, right?
0: Well, yeah.
6: Well, when you were a drunk, Scott, if someone just would have helped, you wouldn't have been raping all them people.
0: For the record, I raped no one.
6: I know, I'm joking.
0: Okay.
6: But it's just ridiculous.
0: People hear what they want to hear. I just want to clear that up right now.
6: That is one of the stupidest things I've ever heard.
0: It is dumb. It's so dumb.
6: Wow.
0: Well, that's their answer to everything. Throw money at it.
6: Oh, yeah.
0: You know, so.
3: I thought it was funny because Trump was asked a question about the midterms and the Democratic Socialists, and he was talking about some of these candidates yesterday. This was part.
5: These are people that have been not successful. They're people that have been, in many cases, failures. They come from other failed countries, and they come here and they tell us how to run our country. They come from places like, I won't mention because I don't want to get myself into a controversy, but they come from countries that are not great. They come from, let's say, as an example, Somalia. They come in and then they tell.
3: I don't want to say, because I don't want to create controversy, but, you know, places like, you know.
5: Somalia.
3: Yeah.
5: They come in and then they tell us how our Constitution, how our Declaration of Independence, how it works. It doesn't work that way, and they're not smart. They have no aptitude. They have nothing going, and they're telling us how to run our country. And I just don't think it's going to happen. I think that they start off, now I may be wrong, but, you know, they start off with a big disadvantage. People don't want to have radical lunatics involved in running our country, and that's what we have. We have people that are saying things that are so crazy. Now they're denying it, or they say, well, I've changed my mind. They want to defund our police. They want to terminate our military. No military. We don't want any military in our country. We don't want our police to be paid anymore. They want our police down to, like, almost nothing.
3: No, because we're going to have streetlights, and that's going to stop the raping.
8: Well, of course.
3: Jeez.
6: Journey was ahead of their time with streetlights and people. Steve Perry knew.
3: Well, yeah. Song about San Francisco, when the right. lights go down in the city, yeah. the raping happens.
8: Yeah.
6: I think that was the lyric that was left out.
3: Oh, was it?
6: Yeah.
3: Got it.
8: I thought that was a little bit, that wouldn't be radio friendly, you know?
3: Yeah, probably so. Another thing from the left, and this is, it's getting funnier by the day with the WNBA, the dudes in women's sports.
8: Yeah.
3: And Enes Kanter Freedom.
8: Mm-hmm.
3: Says he's going to be ready for the draft, and he posted a workout video.
8: Yeah, this is a former NBA player. He posted a video of him working out. He's got no shirt on. You know, he's ripped. He's a professional athlete.
3: Mm-hmm.
8: Getting ready to go to the WNBA, and the caption was, "Let the transition to the WNBA begin. Rules are rules. #LetFreedomPlay." And this was the soundtrack to the video.
3: Okay, roll it.

0: I think he is a stunning and brave woman.
1: Yes, he is. Oh, yes, yeah. She is. I got to make sure I get the gender
2: right. You want to be respectful, right?
1: Yeah.
2: Oh, yeah. Okay. Yeah, the whole vaccine issue, a big topic today. We'll get to that. And the five stories we're watching straight ahead.

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14: The Markley Van Camp and Robbins Show. 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
15: One, two, three.
4: All right, number five, the Seattle City Council's Finance Committee has approved $300,000 in a one-time taxpayer funding grant for different community organizations to support people described as trans refugees. Nothing else really
5: trans
4: going
5: refugees.
4: On.
5: Trans refugees.
4: These are people who are...
5: Oh, let us state that they're... frowned upon and
4: yes,
5: into a state where they're not?
4: Okay. They flocked to Seattle because Seattle's going to help them out with, you know, housing and food and that kind of stuff. I think it's more like they're attracted to the free stuff than anything else. But all right,
5: bath
4: whatever.
5: Bombs, wake makeup.
4: Yeah, right. Number four, Tyler Boebert, Representative Lauren Boebert's oldest son, has been arrested on charges of sexual exploitation of a child. Now, it's kind of interesting how this came out now, like 2 years or 3 years after the fact. It's related to him, I guess 2 years, yeah. It's related to him filming a sex tape he made with a 17-year-old when he was 18. The two also committed robbery together. They were accomplices. I mean, the guy, he's a dirtbag for sure. But yeah, you read the headline, it's like, whoa, hold on a second, what happened here? Well, no, he was 18, she was 17. The girl's mom, though, called the cops because somebody posted that video to Instagram. Mm. So,
14: whoa.
4: Yeah.
14: The sex tape?
4: Yes.
5: Yeah.
14: I thought that was against Instagram rules.
5: Who's Cardner? I mean, nobody is. If you say you are, I guess.
4: It's like, I'm not defending the guy.
5: If you say you're over 18, you're over 18.
14: No, I'm talking about Instagram. I didn't think they allowed, like, that sort of stuff on that platform.
5: No, it's...
14: I mean, I'm not that well-versed in the old social media, but that's what I thought.
4: It's like I'm not going to bat for this guy because he seems like a genuine white trash dirtbag. But, like, the reality of what he's charged with is definitely different than what the headline is.
14: Sexual exploitation of

0: to circumvent the Biden auto pen pardon of Anthony Fauci.
1: Ooh, keeping an eye on that.
2: Definitely.
1: Yeah.
3: Is that going to be one that goes to the Supreme Court?
0: Probably. It's never been tested before.
1: I know.
0: But then again, we've never had so many controversial pardons that have been signed by auto pen.
2: Right. I mean, we never had a reason, right, before. Right. Yeah.
3: Now
2: exactly.
3: We do. Yeah. Okay, just quick question. Gut reaction. Is the youngest sibling the most spoiled?
2: Yes. Because I wasn't.
3: David's hedging. He's not sure.
0: I don't know. Well, it depends. Can you get away with more? Yeah, but that's because the parents are tired and they don't overthink everything.
1: Yeah. That's like the basic knowledge of it. They were asking people this in a survey. And then they talked to experts. What did that mean anymore?
2: Right.
1: Say, well, there's a lot of youngest that don't feel spoiled at all. Now, some may have experienced more freedom or less strict parenting. Yes. Mm-hmm. Many also reported feeling underestimated, dismissed, or treated like the family baby long into adulthood. Yes.
2: Yep.
1: I'm the youngest.
2: Are you?
1: Yeah. Hmm. So is my wife. So we have these conversations.
2: I'm the oldest.
1: Yeah. And it's all kind of BS, but they used to say you're better off the youngest being with an oldest. Like you get two of the oldest together, and they're the overperformers, and they're all competing and fighting with one another. And then the two youngest are always like, pay attention to me.
0: Yeah, right.
2: Right.
1: That sort of thing.
2: Yeah.
1: But it's worked out well for us. There's
2: a year and a half difference between my sister and I, too. She's a year and a half younger, so it's 18 months.
1: Yeah. Whatever. And then you could say the difference, like as you're treated by, say, a dad between a guy and his daughter.
0: Oh, yeah.
1: A lot of times daughter has dad wrapped around her finger. Yeah. All right. More on all this vaccine talk and what does it mean and around to What's Your Story coming right up.
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7: Fox News, I'm CJ Papa. Quick appearance today in New York State Court for accused CEO killer Luigi Mangione.
8: Today was likely the last hearing before Luigi Mangione's state trial begins. Both sides have to get together about this jury questionnaire. Jury selection is expected to start on September 8th.
7: Fox's CB Cotton outside the courthouse. The state trial begins next month. His federal trial starts in January. Mangione has pleaded not guilty to all the charges. Far-left Democratic Socialist Francesca Hong wants to be on the ballot in November, running for governor of Wisconsin. Here she is just after voting in Madison.
9: We need a united party. We are ready to unite not just the party, but working class people all across the state to defeat Tom Tiffany in November.
7: Congressman Tiffany, backed by President Trump, voters at the polls in Connecticut, Vermont, Minnesota, South Carolina, and Alabama. 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
10: WMBD Radio Local News. I'm Stace Keen. Pekin is pumping the brakes on a contract for high-tech license plate cameras. The city council voted last night to hold off on renewing their deal with Flock Safety after receiving pushback from folks who were worried about government overreach. According to 25 News, police swear by the cameras, calling them an invaluable tool for busting drug traffickers and solving crimes. But neighbors like Zoe Carter aren't convinced.
11: Why don't we work with the police department and say, okay, fine, we're going to get rid of these. If there's an issue with stolen cars, okay, what can we do to help you with that? If there's an issue with child trafficking, what can we do to help you with that? But let's not do it in a way that surveils every single citizen in this town.
10: That contract is on pause until the next council meeting, August 24th. The Illinois State Armory is being renamed in honor of former Governor Jim Edgar. Governor Pritzker will be hosting a ceremony today at the Executive Mansion in Springfield. Edgar was a two-term Republican governor serving from 1991 to 1999. He passed away last year at the age of 79 following a battle with

0: pancreatic cancer. And Peoria County Treasurer Brandon Martin has announced that more than $6 million in interest has been earned on the county's investments in his first year in office. Martin says the county earned a total of $6,210,496 on those investments in the last 12 months. More news in 30 minutes or as it breaks, and always at WMBDRadio.com.
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2: The 25 News First Alert forecast features a chance for scattered thunderstorms for the remainder of our morning into the early afternoon. A severe thunderstorm watch remains in effect until 2 p.m. for counties along into the north of Interstate 74 as a storm complex passes primarily to our north-northeast. Locally, we can't rule out one or two stronger storms capable of damaging winds. Otherwise, a hot, humid afternoon is ahead of us with highs in the mid to the upper 80s, heat index values close to 100. I'm 25 News First Alert meteorologist Balint Solivari for WMBD Radio.
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7: Van Camp and Robin Show. I'm Jamie Markley, the Gen Xer, the Millennial, David Van Camp, the Sexy Boomer, Scott Robbins.
8: Yep.
7: Okay, so big announcement yesterday in the Oval, David.
8: Yeah, there is an executive order from President Trump that basically orders the Health and Human Services Department to develop a proposed change to the childhood vaccine schedule within the next 3 months. Also orders additional research into vaccine safety, alternative vaccine ingredients, and the timing and sequencing of childhood immunizations. Basically saying, hey, instead of having, you know, whatever it is, like 18 different vaccines on the schedule, you pare that down to about 11, which would put us on par with peer nations.
7: Mm-hmm.
8: And then also separating out the MMR vaccine. So that it's more stop. Basically, you're just spacing things out a little bit more.
7: Right. Okay. So, but they're not withholding vaccines from anybody.
8: No, no. And also, to me, it's like kind of a head scratcher to me that they want to make these recommendations, because most people, it's not like, hey, I'm looking, you know, before I take my kids in, let me check HHS's website first. No, I'm going to listen to my pediatrician.
7: Right. Exactly. And this, as I was watching this play out today, because I'm watching ABC to see if they're going to talk about the Fauci text, which was a freaking huge story.
8: Mm-hmm.
7: They don't. Just like you watching the Today Show, Scott.
9: Right, nothing.
7: But
9: zero.
7: They did talk about this yesterday, and then you ask yourself, I mean, this is just fun to do. Now, are they trying to inform their audience of what's going on here, or are they trying to sow division? I'll let you be the judge of that.
10: Sparking a lot of questions from parents this morning. The president now calling for fewer childhood vaccines, recommending that children be vaccinated against 11 diseases. That's down from the previous 18 recommended by the CDC. And central to the president's plan is splitting up the measles, mumps, and rubella vaccine into three separate shots, even though individual shots are currently not available here in the U.S. And despite the fact that we are now in the middle of the largest measles outbreak in decades, the president And HHS Secretary Kennedy, a longtime vaccine skeptic, continue to claim without scientific evidence that vaccines are tied to autism, and are argued that breaking up these vaccines will somehow make them safer, even though decades of scientific studies show there is no link between vaccines and autism. Still, the president is claiming that the single MMR shot, for instance, can be, quote, quite lethal. But when pressed if he has any evidence of that, the president told reporters, no, but that's what he's heard. Now, the president says there's nothing to lose by breaking up these vaccines, but experts caution that is not the case. They are warning that this new schedule could leave children more vulnerable to infectious diseases. And now one top Republican senator, who is also a doctor, is rebuking the president. Senator Bill Cassidy saying flatly, this executive order is wrong. The president does not have the expertise to make these changes, and warning that they will increase hesitancy and make children less safe.
7: Okay. Oh, all right.
6: All right. What evidence have that breaking them up is a bad idea?
7: And Cassidy's going to defend the pharmaceutical companies every time he gets a chance, at least as far as I can tell. Mm-hmm. Whenever you see him question. Yeah. So we'll put that against Robert Redfield, who is the former CDC director, who was on Fox with Kayleigh McEnany last night. They were talking about the Fauci thing. And then she brought up the news from yesterday about the childhood vaccines. And this is what he had to say.
9: I think it was an excellent announcement, very supportive of what Secretary Kennedy did and the president. I think it's going to get misplayed by some.
7: Really?
9: They didn't take away the vaccine, any vaccine from anybody. They recommended that 11 vaccines be the standard vaccine regimen for the American children. They recommended that we bring them out further so they're not all at the same time. I think in what some of the European countries do, by having parents and patients come see doctors more than trying to do them all at one visit, it gives us an opportunity to have more dialogue with those individuals about the advantages of vaccines. I'm a big advocate of vaccines, spent my life developing vaccines, but I think we have now a nation that has a lot of vaccine hesitancy. And what I want to do is have a nation that vaccinates with confidence.
7: Yeah.
9: And I think building that confidence will happen if we have these interactions. The Europeans do a much better job at building vaccine confidence. We do a much better job because of our mandates of building vaccine hesitancy.
7: Yeah. That made more sense to me.
6: Yeah.
7: Just does. And the thing is, right on the heels of finding out what the people in charge knew about the COVID vaccine and didn't tell the public.
6: Yeah.
7: And then you have news organizations that will not tell people that. It's just so jacked up.
11: Without evidence.
12: Without evidence.
11: Without evidence.
6: Yeah. From their favorites. Yeah.
7: Yes. Oh, of course. All right. It's time. We do it a couple of times a day. Go around the table. It may not be the biggest story out there, but it caught your attention. You want to bring it in. David, today, what's your story?
8: I just thought this was very funny. Republican Senator John Kennedy, he was on Fox News talking about the rise of socialists in the Democrat Party and brought up how former Vice President Kamala Harris is cozying up to the left wing as she gets ready for another presidential run. She sees that as her lane. And so here's how he, I guess, wordsmithed it.
7: Okay.
13: No disrespect, but Vice President Harris is no longer relevant. She had her shot and she missed. She can cozy up to the Lulu Linens all she wants to, but she has me confused with somebody who cares what she thinks.
8: Lulu Linen is incredible. That is a great way to describe a lot of these trust fund socialists.
7: Yeah.
14: Never let anyone take your joy from you.
7: That's one of your favorites, Scott.
6: Oh, she's so drunk. Don't let anyone.
14: I call myself a joyful warrior.
7: Mm-hmm.
6: Right there at the end of the bar, lights have turned, flicked on and off. It's closing time, and there she sits with a bowl of pretzels and another cold one in her hand.
8: Should be a cocktail called the Joyful Warrior.
6: The Joyful Warrior.
7: All right, Scotty, what do you got for what's your story?
6: Powerball jackpot is now closer to $1 billion. No winner last night, by the way, so it rolled over. No one won. So Wednesday's jackpot estimated right now $975 million. Probably going to hit $1 billion. The cash value on that, by the way, what would you take? The cash value? It's $422 million.
8: Yeah.
7: Yep.
6: Making it the largest Powerball jackpot this year, biggest one since December. And in terms of where it is in top 10, it's number 8 right now and rising. So, again, they had a couple of, we have $4 million winners last night, 2 from California. So of the $1 million they won, they'll probably receive $37 after they get taxed with the rest of it. But anyway, if you're play, if you're one of these guys like me and you think, well, I'll wait till it gets to a billion, well, it's my turn to play.
7: There you go.
6: And by the way, if you're one of these people to say, well, it's not going to change my life, it's going to change my life, so just don't play. Just want you to know that.
7: My story I happen to see, this was from Scratch Golf, and now a bunch of people have picked it up. It is one of the craziest cheating scandals.
6: Oh, gosh, I read this story. Oh, my gosh, this is the greatest story, yes.
7: It is wild.
6: Yes.
7: What happened at Winghaven Country Club? It's either in St. Louis or near St. Louis. So what you have is instead of a member guest tournament, it's a member tournament, okay? And all the players contribute to, you know, a pot of money to be awarded to anyone who makes a hole-in-one over the course of the event, right?
6: Mm-hmm.
7: So this dude, and his name is Zach Holland, former college golfer, apparently saw this as a chance to win some money or at least take money, steal money from some of the other people. So how would he do this with a hole-in-one? He's playing in the first group of the day, okay? And once he knows that, he knows the hole-in-one on the fourth hole, he could manufacture this. So in the early hours of the morning, before the other players are there, he parked his car, walked out to the green, manufactured a ball mark on the putting green, and then dropped his ball in the hole. So then, once on the course with his playing partners, he made sure to mention at some point during the round he would receive a call regarding his grandmother, who he said was sick in the hospital. And wouldn't you know it, the perfect time for this imaginary call was just as they were finishing up the third hole.
6: Yeah.
7: So he's like, you know what, I'm just going to go ahead, hit the tee shot, and take this call. So the group arrives at the green, and boy, you'll never guess, there was his ball sitting in the bottom of the cup. So the celebration ensued, because he said, you know, I thinned it, you know, off the tee. I don't know exactly where it went. I thought I saw it, you know, hit there on the green, so there's the divot mark, and there's the ball. So then word spreading around, oh my gosh, Zach got a hole-in-one, he's going to win the pot of money. What he didn't know was there were cameras out there on the course. And the superintendent revealed the cameras were right by the fourth hole.
6: Uh-oh.
7: And it was all caught on video, him going out there early to drop the ball in.
6: Golly.
7: And as the story goes, it's not where the story ends. The culprit goes on ESPN radio, some show, and then says, yeah, that was me. I did it. I'm not a cheater. Wait a second. You just got caught.
8: Yeah, you cheated.
7: Yes. And now the pile-on has started. I read that story just a few hours ago. I see the New York Post picked that thing up. And then there's other people talking about this guy.
6: Yeah.
7: Different players that played with him. He's a jerk. He's this and that. That fat piece of bleep and blah, blah, blah, blah, blah. Oh, yeah, dude. Yeah. It's getting brutal now. All for the pot of cash?
6: You know, and you go through life on a golf course, anywhere you are now, you've got to assume cameras are on you. There's a video recording everything we do.
7: I mean,
6: whether we're in a store, on the bank, walking down the street, no matter what we're doing.
7: I suppose, but if you ask people that play golf, would you think there was cameras out on the fourth hole of your local course? Probably not.
8: Yeah.
6: And you'd think if you were a member, though, you'd know that.
7: I don't know if they set it up for a reason.
6: See, and I don't know if they did because that was the hole, and they needed, you know, photographic evidence of it, like a lot of this stuff.
7: There will be more.
6: You buy an insurance policy, you know?
7: Oh, no. Because this is just people pooling their money together in case somebody gets one.
6: All right.
7: Figuring.
6: Yeah, I don't know.
7: Anyone would see it, and it would be legit.
6: But it's only one hole, right? They're just going to do the fourth hole.
7: I don't know that.
6: Oh, okay.
7: It could have been any hole.
6: I suppose.
7: You can make it the first one of the day, and there you go.
8: This is why prep and recon are really important.
6: Yes. No, you're right.
7: But, dude, and I know you can make a lot. What kind of character do you have, seriously, if you're going to do that?
6: Well, you know, you want to win.
7: Is it about that? Is it about the money?
6: I don't know.
7: Wow, that is freaking sad, man. No kidding.
6: Very sad that he got caught, though.
7: A fifth grader got arrested. That part of Nimrod's in the news. And a news update next.

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8: 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Let's check the markets. Starting with September corn, 437 down 1.25. December, 460 and 3/4 down 1. March, 476 and a quarter down 1. Soybeans, September, 1151 and 3/4 down 10. November, 1168 and 3/4 down 10 and 3/4. Chicago wheat, September, 630 and a quarter down 10 and a quarter. Okay, seaweed, September, 702 and a quarter, down 11 and a quarter. Now taking a look at livestock, starting with lean hogs, October, 83.05, down 62 cents. Live cattle, October, 227 and 5 cents, up 15 cents. December, 226.42, up 47 cents. And feeder cattle, September, 346 and 5 cents, up $1.47. Crude oil, up 77 cents. 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

0: The Markley, Van Camp, and Robin Show. Yeah, people talk about the weight loss injections because they get results. Maybe you want to lose 10 or more pounds. You're like, I don't want to hit the needles, though. And then I heard about the side effects and accidents happening. I don't want any of that.
1: Yeah, that's... Geez.
0: It's happened.
1: I know it's happened.
0: I'm making
1: just,
0: it up.
1: The visual is just... I can't handle it.
0: I tried to... I didn't even use a descriptive word. I just said accident.
1: I know. I knew what you were going for, though.
0: So. Well, yeah, you know what those side effects are.
1: Yes,
0: people don't
1: do.
0: Want that.
1: Yeah.
0: They would like just something that would help them lose the weight.
1: How about don't sneeze?
0: See,
1: yeah,
0: that's all it takes sometimes.
1: Yep. Yep.
0: And then it's the sneaker.
1: Yep.
0: You don't want it.
1: Yeah,
0: but if you just try lean, you don't have to worry about all that other stuff.
1: Don't.
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0: News update, David Van Camp.
2: Oh, man, cue the meltdowns already. Wayne Allen Root, a commentator on Real America's Voice, interviewed President Trump and, said, you have the right, you know, to declare a national security emergency for elections. If you do this in the next month, we'll get photo ID, proof of citizenship, and a limit to mail-in ballots. And Trump just said, let me just say stranger things have happened. I'll leave it at that. And I will say with all due respect to Mr. Wayne Allen Root, that is the worst possible idea. You want to drive out Democrats in numbers, have Trump do an executive order on the election. That's a terrible idea.
0: Who knows? I don't think he's probably going to do it. People are frustrated, though.
2: Oh, yeah.
1: But he's not going to.
0: Oh, you don't say that.
1: Well, I don't. I just don't think it's that something that.
0: You know how some people are if you say you can't do that.
1: I know.
0: And you're like, okay, now I see it as a challenge. You know how that works.
1: If he calls me out on television, then, hey, all the better for me.
0: Scott said it can't be done.
1: Well, I'm going to do it.
0: It'd be hilarious. All right, we got to get the Nimrods. Here we go.
3: When the going gets tough.
4: Damn it, this is too hard.
3: The dumb get dumber.
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6: I love the poorly educated.
0: All right. Nimrods in the News. This is kind of a fun one, actually. Mom in Colorado. Her name's Amanda. Wanted to take a picture of her son, Colton, on his first day of fifth grade. He was throwing a fit, refused. No, not going to take my picture. Man, I can't imagine in fifth grade saying that to my mom.
1: No, gosh, no.
0: Oh, buddy. Mm. That wouldn't have gone over well.
1: No.
0: Anyway, Amanda turned to the police for help. She saw a cop on the way to school, told him about the situation. So the officer turned on his lights and arrested Colton.
1: Uh-oh.
0: Even put him in handcuffs.
1: Oh, my.
0: And informed him, refusing your mom a first day of school picture is, in fact, against the law.
1: Man, that's a little extreme.
0: CBS Colorado says they're trying to confirm which state statute was cited as the offense and whether booking photos are allowed in the school's yearbook. Just kind of tongue-in-cheek kind of thing.
1: Yeah.
0: He's not going to be taken to jail.
1: He'll have PTSD for the rest of his
2: right.
1: life.
2: But...
0: Well, you know what Amanda got?
1: What's that?
0: Awesome back-to-school photos of Colton being arrested. She took the pictures.
1: Gosh dang.
2: And with that attitude and that upbringing, it won't be the last time he's in handcuffs.
1: No.
0: Says maybe the lesson Colton learned will help other fifth graders out there. Just take a quick photo and save yourself from becoming a criminal. Okay, maybe the kids just make a deal. All right, one photo and then that's it. We're not going to do a whole other photo shoot. That's Nimrods in the News.

0: I'm not one to say I told you so, but I switched to Pure Talk over a year ago, and ever since, I've been telling people there's no better wireless company out there. 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
5: An American held by Russia is heading home. I'm Lisa Brady, Fox News. Though he's believed to be in poor condition.
6: Marine veteran Robert Gilman is returning to U.S. soil after 4 years in a Russian prison. Advocates for his release have warned Gilman is gravely ill and was near death.
5: Fox's Jared Halpern at the White House. Gilman, a 32-year-old teacher, had been detained on disputed charges. A group that's been working to help free him says he was abused in prison and has been in a disassociative stupor for 47 days, hooked up to a feeding tube in a civilian hospital before his release. However, President Trump just posting a photo of Gilman on a plane and writing that he spoke with him and that Gilman's one request was a cheeseburger after he lands. The president also says the release follows his discussions with President Putin, adding that Russia did not ask for anyone in return. Voters are at the polls in 6 states with some primaries testing more progressives, including in the Wisconsin governor's race.
7: Francesca Hong is proud to wear the label Democrat Socialist. She campaigns on ideas like tax the rich, universal health care, a one-year moratorium on data centers.
5: Fox's Mike Tobin in Milwaukee. The outgoing Democratic governor's backing county executive David Crowley. Minnesota, Connecticut, Vermont, and Alabama also have primaries. And South Carolina will choose a new Republican Senate nominee after Lindsey Graham. Death. President Trump says he's working on whether the federal government has any right to stop a planned tax on second homes in New York City. It's blocked for now after a judge's ruling yesterday over the rollout.
8: It was supposed to only impact people who have multi-million dollar second homes in New York City, but that's not what happened. So 3 New York City homeowners sued, challenging the city's rollout of this tax, saying that their primary homes were on this list. And the judge ruled in their favor and told the city to remove the list of the addresses and names that were posted online.
5: Fox's Alexis McAdams, a spokesperson for Mayor Mamdani, says they will appeal. 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
9: WMBD Radio Local News, I'm Stace Keene. More than $210,000 has been set aside by the Peoria Public School District to purchase materials and supplies which will serve as the English literacy curriculum for K-4 dual language students. That purchase will provide dual language teachers with the English complements to the Spanish literacy resources which were approved by the board back in April. The program will be paid for by district funds. Pekin is pumping the brakes on a contract for high-tech license plate cameras. The city council voted last night to hold off on renewing their contract deal with Flock Safety after they received pushback from folks who were worried about government overreach. According to 25 News, police swear by the cameras. They call them an invaluable tool for busting drug traffickers and solving crimes. But neighbors like Zoe Carter aren't convinced. That contract is on pause until the next council meeting, which will be held on August 24th. And what would you do with $422 million? Well, you'll have the chance to find out tomorrow night. No one claimed last night's Powerball jackpot, and that means tomorrow's grand prize is $975 million. One person with all six winning numbers that chooses the cash-out option would walk away with just over $422 million. Time to start dreaming. More news in 30 minutes or as it breaks, and always at WMBDRadio.com.
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11: The 25 News First Alert forecast features a chance for scattered thunderstorms for the remainder of our morning into the early afternoon. A severe thunderstorm watch remains in effect until 2 p.m. for counties along into the north of Interstate 74 as a storm complex passes primarily to our north-northeast. Locally, we can't rule out one or two stronger storms capable of damaging winds. Otherwise, a hot, humid afternoon is ahead of us with highs in the mid to the upper 80s, heat index values close to 100. I'm 25 News First Alert meteorologist Valent Solavari for WMBD Radio.
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19: The Markley, Van Camp, and Robbins Show. Jamie Markley, David Van Camp, Scott Robbins. Everybody ready to get ticked off all over again?
20: Oh, sure.
19: That's what we need to spread. More anger. Get ready to get totally ticked.
20: I think so.
19: Okay. You're going to the Wayback Machine here, David.
20: I am. So in private, Dr. Anthony Fauci told then CDC Director Rochelle Walensky that there was a possible risk of miscarriage for women who got the COVID vaccine in the first trimester. But publicly, they were saying it's all fine. This is Rochelle Walensky being interviewed.
19: Okay.
21: Is it safe to get vaccinated while you're breastfeeding?
22: It absolutely is safe to get vaccinated. So I would say if you are thinking about getting vaccinated, there is no bad time to get vaccinated. Get vaccinated while you're thinking about having a baby, before you're thinking about having a baby, while you're pregnant with your baby, or after you've delivered your baby. There is no bad time.
19: How can you trust these people ever again?
20: Yeah.
14: without evidence.
20: Except for the evidence that there was at least concern, which again, whether or not those concerns were borne out, I mean, certainly anecdotally have heard from several people who wonder, you know, if you had a miscarriage after getting that shot, how could you not wonder at this point?
15: Of course you would.
20: Yeah. I mean, I was thinking about it because my wife did have a miscarriage, but this was before the vaccine was available for us. But she did get the vaccine while pregnant with our son. And fortunately, nothing untoward happened there. But, I don't know how you could not wonder if something happened. Did that vaccine have something to do with it?
15: Well, yeah. I mean... And then for them to go on this morning and talk about the new guidelines for kids and vaccines and act like, well, RFK Jr. is just a kook and he's an anti-vaxxer and no evidence of any link to autism. And these guys are basically just insane. And you should trust us to tell you what to do as far as your childhood vaccines. I don't understand it. I mean, I do because they're owned. They're bought and paid.
14: Well, then there was a desperation that took place with people, too. We were willing to try things we normally I don't think would have, or a lot more skeptical because of lockdowns, because of losing jobs, because of all the things that were attached to it. You know what I mean?
15: Oh my goodness.
14: I mean, it's just like when you went, well, I don't want to lose my job. Okay.
15: I remember my middle daughter went and got the vaccine because you could do more things.
14: Yes.
15: At the university she was going to, Christian University, by the way.
14: Mm-hmm.
15: That she would have been allowed, well, you can come here and you can do this when you're vaccinated. We ask you, if you're not, to stay in these other areas. So a kid's like, well, they tell me it's safe, it's fine, whatever, go.
14: Right. There was a lot of that, though. I mean, there was a lot of that from adults, too.
15: Oh, yeah.
14: I mean, people wanted to go out. They wanted to do things. They wanted to be able to travel. They wanted all these things, right? And they couldn't do that if they weren't vaccinated. You had to wear 30. I mean, you and I flew during the thing, we had to wear our masks on the plane.
15: Oh, yeah.
14: Which was ridiculous, too, but we did.
15: Well, we talked about it before. There was two reasons why I ended up doing it.
14: I know.
15: One was I didn't want you to get sick and me to be the cause of your death, and I didn't want to cause my dad to die.
14: Right.
15: It's like, you know, I'll go ahead and go along with it. I guess it'll be all right.
14: Yeah.
15: But, yeah.
14: And
15: I got friends that never did, and they don't regret it at all.
14: No.
15: And... as far as I know, and a buddy of mine asked me recently, you think my family will ever tell me I was right now? Like, probably not.
14: No. I mean, my wife.
15: They should.
14: My wife never did.
15: Yeah, I know several people that never did.
14: She got the religious exemption, which was hard to get, too, by the way.
15: Oh, yeah.
14: They made it almost impossible
15: for
14: that to happen. But we know guys in our business that lost their jobs because their company put out an edict, said, you will do this or you won't work here.
15: That's got to be a lawsuit now.
14: See, I kept thinking that, too.
15: Except a couple of those companies don't have any money.
20: Yeah, right.
15: I don't know how they're going to get anything out of it.
14: That is true. They own 30 stations now, though.
15: Yeah, something like that. You know, can we play something else that'll tick you off?
14: Yes.
15: Okay. This goes back to 2021 on CNN. And they did a whole going after this doctor for his misinformation.
14: Mm.
15: And, like, showing up at his home, wanting to interview him. And it was like this big gotcha because, you know, CNN was holding feet to the fire.
16: Come down hard on vaccine misinformation, but one Florida doctor has seemingly gone to great lengths to perpetuate it. 360's Randy Kay now with a story, the hunt to find him, and the reasons behind his actions.
17: Listen. He is the ultimate super spreader, not of the coronavirus, experts say, but of misinformation about COVID-19.
15: Yeah, check it.
17: His name is Dr. Joseph Mercola.
18: It is very likely that most people in America, if not, you know, the vast majority of people in America, have seen misinformation that has originated with this super spreader of lies and misinformation.
17: That's exactly why the Center for Countering Digital Hate, a nonprofit tracking misinformation about...
15: See, look at you both, you guys. It's a joke, right?
20: Yeah, it is.
15: And you know this is a far-left organization.
17: COVID Online put Dr. Mercola, an osteopathic physician, at the top of its disinformation dozen. A list of 12 people, the group says, were the source for sharing 65% of all anti-vaccine messaging on Facebook and Twitter from February 1st through mid-March.
15: See, on this part of the story, what did they spread? What misinformation, right?
20: That's classic propagandist tool, too, because they're not even saying what he has said. They're just saying misinformation, misinformation, disinformation, disinformation, priming the audience to say, yes, whatever you're about to hear in terms of what he is saying, and I've never heard of this guy before.
15: I know.
20: But in terms of like what he's saying, you have primed the audience to automatically react, oh, well, obviously that's misinformation, because you've said it over and over again.
14: Right.
15: Well, wait till you hear what it is.
17: We tried to track down Dr. Mercola to ask him about the misinformation he's been posting, like masks may not work, vaccines could be dangerous, and vitamin C and D can prevent or treat the coronavirus.
15: Oh, no, not that.
20: That's
15: he's
20: it?
15: He's right.
14: Is this a joke?
15: No. That ran. That's CNN 2021. And they bully this dude.
17: We first tried to find him at his office in Cape Coral, Florida, outside Fort Myers.
2: Yes, I'm looking for Dr. Joseph Mercola.
15: And then it's the whole, I'm looking for him, and then he won't talk to us, and blah, blah, blah, but we're going to out these people that are responsible for this misinformation that masks may not work. Yeah, that's true.
20: Right.
15: That's science. Of course. And some vaccines are dangerous.
14: I don't.
15: Yes, there was vaccine
14: there was
15: injury.
14: So much of this stuff.
15: And beyond.
14: I know. And they just hook, line, and sinker the whole thing.
15: Oh, yeah.
14: They did what they were told to do and did it.
15: Yes.
14: Golly. Anderson Cooper voiced that thing at the beginning.
15: Oh, yeah.
14: He should be embarrassed.
15: Have they apologized to the doctor? Have they apologized to anybody?
14: Masks don't work.
15: Right. No, they haven't apologized to anything. He probably thinks it's funny. He's probably still giggling about it. That's what he's good at. Thank you, Anderson. All right. Now that you got all ticked off, let's
14: God
15: go to some...
14: dang it. That is frustrating.
15: I know.
14: That just pisses me off to no end.
15: We've all said things, Scott, that maybe we regretted later.
14: Yes.
15: That's what Francesca Hong, gubernatorial candidate in Wisconsin, is saying now.
20: She is the socialist who will probably win the Democrat nomination for governor in Wisconsin today. She's been a big fan of things like defunding the police, abolishing prisons, all that other crazy woke stuff. And she defended her past comments during a campaign stop in one of the most unique ways I've ever heard.
15: Okay, roll it.
3: You know, I was actually trying to become a sports journalist when I first went to college. So I learned then you have some hot takes, sometimes bad takes on Twitter. And I let my feelings out into the world.
15: That's it?
20: Yeah.
15: I was guilty of hot takes?
20: I was trying to be a sports journalist. I mean, the thing is, they're all trying to walk back these policy positions, acting as if they said them when they were like 16. No, she was an adult.
15: How old is she now?
20: I'm not sure.
14: 40.
15: She looks like late 30s or 40s.
14: I think early 40s.
20: 37.
14: No, okay.
15: Okay. So, yeah, that youthful indiscretion when I was 32.
20: Right.
14: Well, hot
15: what the hell is that?
14: Hot takes is, you know, complaining about Bill Belichick. It's not about opening up prisons, you know.
15: Defunding the police.
14: That's a little bit more of a hot take. Can you imagine the day after... or the day of, all the prisons are having to release.
15: Oh, my God.
14: Can you imagine what that would be like?
15: Oh, yeah. Insane.
14: Where's Snake Pilskin? Because that's... it would be insanity.
15: Of course. Yeah. By the way, all this stuff... did you see Joe Scarborough lose his mind on the old Morning Joe?
14: I did.
15: He did. He lost it. Talking about really all these democratic socialists and all this nonsense, and he can't believe it, saying, my goodness... Democrats have a chance here. They're blowing
4: it. This is about the Democrats once again fumbling the football on the 2-yard line when they have a chance to make great gains, but being so woke, I don't know if you want to call it woke one, woke two, or woke three, but being too woke to call out the obvious. I swear to God, it's crazy that we're even having this conversation.
20: Dang.
14: I can't believe it. I couldn't believe it when I heard it.
15: Yeah.
14: I mean, he's had enough. He has. Yeah. When you're too woke for Scarborough, it's over.
15: Boy, yeah. Well, he's part of the establishment, too.
14: Yeah. The rock solid you know, liberal Democrat from the days of yore.
15: Yes.
14: Okay.
15: Watching their party just getting taken over.
14: Yeah. Well, Mika was just kind of staring straight ahead and not, I mean, expressionless.
15: Yes. Well, what was Gavin Newsom's line again? It's ridiculous. Because he's trying to join in.
20: Established insurgent is what he calls himself. Yeah.
14: Yeah, which is so great.
15: Yes. See, I'm part of you. I'm part of it. Yeah, that was like one of the hair bands trying to be grunge in the 90s. Don't even do that. Just be you.
14: Just put on a plaid shirt is all.
15: It's not going to work. Yeah. Oh, my gosh. Oh, Bill Maher has a take. We'll get to that in the five stories we're watching today. Coming right up.

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13: The Markley Van Camp and Robbins Show. Jamie Markley, David Van Camp, Scott Robbins, thank you for being here. It is time now for the five stories we're watching today.
14: One, two, three, four, right. Five.
0: Number five, a New York judge has told the communist mayor of New York to take down that rich people hit list they posted online. This was the list of people who might be affected by a new property tax. The city has appealed, which blocked that ruling, so the list stays up.
13: Judge's name is on the list. That's why they get that off there.
0: Right. Take it down. Well, it's too little too late anyway. I mean,
13: oh, yeah. It's already out there.
0: Number four, according to NBC, this is about the governor's race in Wisconsin. There were zero attack ads against Francesca Hong from the Democrat Party prior to last week. The sole exception being a $3 million GOP operation where they ran attack ads in areas that were meant to help Francesca Hong.
1: Yes, they desperately want her to win.
0: Yes, the Democrat establishment didn't bother to actually run a primary here, and now they're freaking out.
13: Yeah, because they feel like they've lost it.
0: Yep. Number three, private text messages show that Anthony Fauci was concerned about the COVID vaccine potentially causing miscarriages for pregnant women in their first trimester.
15: You're really attacking not only Dr. Anthony Fauci, you're attacking science.
13: Mm-hmm. What he says is the science,
0: Yes. Number two, President Trump suggested his administration is looking for ways to get around the Biden auto pin pardon of Anthony Fauci. And number one, the Pentagon is racing to purchase more missiles after the war with Iran and other conflicts have significantly depleted stockpiles.
13: Okay.
1: How long does it take to make one of those things?
0: I don't know.
1: I mean, is it like one of those? It's not like an assembly line where you're putting a tractor together or something, I'm guessing, right? A little more expertise goes into it, a little more careful.
0: Why would you think I would know the ins and outs of missiles?
1: I just thought like you that. Might know. You know a lot of stuff, David, and that brain of yours, I just thought, well, I'll throw it out there.
13: It doesn't matter, David. If you're not here when you're on vacation, he'll ask me the same thing.
1: Yeah, I just...
13: What are you, my magic eight ball? You have a Google machine right in it.
1: I'm not sure how I phrased the question. It's just...
13: Well, let's see. What was it again? How long does it take?
1: To make one of those... What are they? The bombs are trying to make, or...
0: Just said munitions.
1: Everything? Yeah. Munitions.
13: Okay.
1: And is there an assembly line? Is it working through three ships? What are we doing here?
13: It takes anywhere from several months to over 3 years, depending heavily on the complexity of the weapon system.
1: 3 years?
13: While basic items like artillery shells take months to scale, advanced interceptors and cruise missiles routinely require 2 to 3 years or more to build and replenish.
1: Wow.
13: If one day you can afford a Google machine, you too can have this information at your fingertips.
0: His Google's broken, though.
13: That's right. It was, yeah, it was, along with his email.
1: My Google, you need, is there's like four G's in there. I don't know why.
0: They gave you the Chinese version.
1: Yeah. Right, exactly. Temu Google.
13: I thought of you when I saw this story, Scotty. Because you were talking about going to the Foo Fighters show over the weekend. And,
1: yes.
13: And you were saying, you know, man, as I get older... I'm realizing I like home more and more.
1: Yeah,
13: as time goes on, that's not uncommon. Unless you're Mick Jagger,
1: dude's
13: 83. He's out dancing at a club.
1: Same age as Joe Biden. I mean, think about that.
13: Posted a video of himself dancing under a disco ball at a club to his song "Mr. Charm" from the Stones' latest album, "Foreign Tongues." He wrote in the caption, "Enjoying the summer, hope you are too." One fan commented, "Mick has more energy at 83 than I do at 30.
1: Yeah. It's really incredible.
13: So do you ever have the feeling, man, I just kind of want to go out to the club tonight and dance?
1: I don't know if I had that feeling when I was 25.
13: No, you never.

0: a lot of people, it's just inexplicable. Her last boyfriend was how old?
1: He was like 60-something, 65 or something. So it's like she went older, granted, but still. Yeah, I mean, I don't know what it... Maybe she just likes the old dudes. I don't know.
0: I'm guessing that other dude had some cash, too. Have to, right?
1: Well, they're... Yeah, you know. Yeah, he's not some...
0: Like 64-year-old Fred the Plumber.
1: No. No, no, no.
0: That's not happening.
1: No.
0: Right.
1: These guys are all, you know, shipbuilders or whatever. I mean, they're on some high finance. Well, yeah, those guys make a gazillion dollars.
2: How long does it take to build one of those ships?
1: I don't know, but Onassis did it. That look at what, you know.
0: How much money does your average shipbuilder make?
1: These guys are worth a fortune. And Onassis with Jackie Kennedy, that's what he did. He made his fortune building ships.
0: Oh, let's see.
2: Where did shipbuilder come from?
1: That's the average shipbuilder
0: in the United States makes between 47 and 71 grand a year, Scott.
1: Well, that's not, it must be the owner of the shipbuilding
2: company. That's
1: like
2: the construction guy, though. Yeah, the
1: shipbuilding companies. Yes.
0: You said shipbuilder. I just
1: correlated with Onassis. He was a shipbuilder.
0: $22 to $34 an hour.
2: Who's Onassis?
1: Wow,
0: we're having some fun now.
1: You know who Onassis.
0: We'll get to the Bill Maher quote. You're gonna love here in a second. And around to watch your story is coming up.
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5: News. I'm Gianna Gelosi. Democrats in Wisconsin are deciding if they want to nominate socialist Francesca Hong for governor. If they do, she'll face Republican Tom Tiffany in November. Hong told Fox after voting,
6: he has voted to help raise gas prices and make life harder for Wisconsinites.
5: There are also primaries today in Alabama, Minnesota, Connecticut, Vermont, and South Carolina. Russia has freed an American believed to have been held in an abusive prison for years.
7: Marine veteran Robert Gilman is returning to U.S. soil after 4 years in a Russian prison. Advocates for his release have warned Gilman is gravely ill and was near death. The 32-year-old American teacher was arrested in 2022 and convicted of beating a police officer and later convicted of assaulting a prison official. His sentence was extended to 10 years.
5: Fox's Jared Halpern. 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
8: WMBD Radio Local News, I'm Stace Keen. Peoria County has made some good investments over the past year. Peoria County Treasurer Brandon Martin announced that more than $6 million in interest had been earned on the county's investments in his first year in office. The Peoria County Treasurer is the county's chief investment officer and is responsible for receiving, keeping, and dispersing county revenues and public money. Funds are then invested as per the treasurer's investment policy. Now, this includes bonds, CDs, and insured cash sweep accounts. Martin says the county earned a total of $6,210,496 on those investments in the last 12 months. Flock cameras. Police say they help to solve crimes, but residents worry about privacy issues. Pekin is now pumping the brakes on a contract for those high-tech license plate cameras. City Council voting last night to hold off on renewing their deal with Flock Safety after receiving pushback from citizens who are worried about government overreach. The Illinois State Armory is being renamed today in honor of former Governor Jim Edgar. Edgar was a two-term governor serving from 1991 to 1999. He died last year at the age of 79 following a battle with pancreatic cancer. And the Powerball jackpot is nearing $1 billion. No one won last night's jackpot, which means the grand prize is now $975 million, a cash payout for one person, just over $420 million. More news in 30 minutes or as it breaks, and always at WMBDRadio.com.
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1: The 25 News First Alert forecast features a chance for scattered thunderstorms for the remainder of our morning into the early afternoon. A severe thunderstorm watch remains in effect until 2 p.m. for counties along into the north of Interstate 74 as a storm complex passes primarily to our north-northeast. Locally, we can't rule out one or two stronger storms capable of damaging winds. Otherwise, a hot, humid afternoon is ahead of us with highs in the mid to the upper 80s, heat index values close to 100. I'm 25 News First Alert meteorologist Valent Solavari for WMBD Radio.
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8: The Markley Van Camp and Robin Show. Jamie Markley. By the way, I'm the Gen Xer on the show. The millennial that doesn't always act like a millennial. David Van Camp.
9: No, he doesn't.
8: And you can't call him the boomer. That's not good enough. The sexy boomer. It's in his contract. Scott Robbins.
9: That's contractually obligation.
8: One of those things.
9: You guys, yeah.
8: So, David, you were talking a little bit ago about how Democrats feel like they've been caught in a trap in Wisconsin.
10: Oh, and elsewhere. I mean, it's amazing because they weren't running ads against Francesca Hong to promote their preferred candidate because they're terrified of losing the base that she represents.
8: Yes.
10: And they're like, now they're just like, oh my gosh, what are we going to do? What are we going to do? Because we've got not only a socialist, but an actual crazy person that is probably going to get the Democrat nomination in Wisconsin.
8: And Bill Maher was talking about this over the weekend, saying the Dems have fallen into the trap.
11: The conventional wisdom is that Democrats walked into a trap. They, as often happens in the primary, the fringe candidate, the candidate on the far left, as in the Republican Party, the far right.
8: But then he twists it a little bit, and he's going to talk about Michigan. And he's got a different angle to this, which is interesting.
11: Wins the primary, because that's who votes in primaries. I don't think that's the case. I think he's probably going to win Michigan.
8: I'll tell you why.
11: Because in the Democratic Party, when you're a person of color, it allows you to be more centrist. A lot of these people simply don't trust white people. And I'm talking mostly about the white people.
12: Are you saying that
11: white people don't like white people?
12: Are you saying that he's centrist, though?
11: I'm saying it allows you to be more centrist, right, like Obama was. They just trust you more. I mean, look at this Francesca Hung. I mentioned in the monologue what she said about whiteness and toxicity. She described her son. Now, she has an ex-husband who is white. Yes. Okay, she's Asian. She described his wrestling with, this is her own son, being in proximity to whiteness. Of all the things I think the Democrats have to lose, number one, whiteness. It's not a disease. You look like nice people.
8: So his point being that you have the white voters, the liberal, they no longer trust white people because they see themselves as bad.
10: Oh,
8: they've
10: been
8: brainwashed enough to see themselves as bad and believe it.
9: Yes.
8: And I'm like, that does make sense. Because you hear it in people. You know, and they're like, oh, yes, I have to always examine my whiteness. Mm-hmm. What does that mean?
9: Well,
8: because your parents were together?
9: Yeah.
8: Because you had a decent upbringing? because you decided hard work was a good thing and being on time. I don't know, yeah. Bathing.
9: You've been taught to feel shame.
10: Yeah, it's beyond even just white people too, because you hear this a lot in the black community, where if somebody is professional, dresses mm-hmm. professionally, speaks clearly, their old friends might say, "Hey, you changed. You're too white. You went white." Like, how is any of that a bad thing? And then, like, to say, yeah, I'm gonna just, like, act like a productive member of society. And, I mean, we all have those friends, if you grew up at least in sort of dirtbagistan, who, mm-hmm. like, if you change and you don't want to just go and drink a bunch of Four Locos and set things on fire with your hillbilly relatives anymore,
8: mm-hmm.
10: you've changed, man. You used to be cool. You think you're too good for us now. Like,
8: oh, yeah.
10: But you
8: forgot where you came from.
10: Right. But you apply that now at scale to an entire race, it's really depressing.
8: Oh, yeah. Yeah, it is true.
10: Mm-hmm.
8: The identity politics with the left, it's going to hurt them more and more as time goes on. It may have been a benefit to them at some point. Mm-hmm. Not going forward. Enough people are waking up out of it, going, this is ridiculous.
10: Yeah.
8: Being on time is a part of the white patriarchy?
10: Yeah.
8: What sense does that make?
10: Oh, dude, there is something, and it's kind of more of a visual thing. I'll try to describe it best I can, because, AOC said over the weekend, woke one was crazy. Okay.
8: Right.
10: Whatever. Yeah. People are sharing old things. Like, this is an academic paper about it's Health and Justice, the Path of Liberation Through Medicine. And there is a flow chart. The top of the flow chart is colonialism. And then it goes down to supremacism, and then it goes to either white supremacy, male supremacy, or human supremacy. Now, if you go all the way down to human supremacy, that leads to ecocide, which then leads to, I'm not making this up, it leads to inflammation. So colonialism is down to supremacism, then human supremacy, ecocide, and that's why you have inflammation.
8: Got it.
9: Inflammation.
10: Yes.
8: Hmm. All right.
9: Okay, well, there's things you can treat. You can get treated for that.
8: You would think.
9: Because it's inflamed.
8: I happen to see this at Real Clear Politics. Paul Krugman?
9: Okay.
8: He's all crusty lefty.
9: Yeah. Wrong about 100% of the time.
8: Yes.
9: Yeah.
8: Apparently, his latest column, he argues that President Trump avoids taking credit for the drop in murders because Trump's ultimate goal is cruelty rather than public safety. Trump takes credit for that all the time.
10: All the time. Yeah.
8: Always talking
10: about it. What are
8: you
10: talking about?
8: The murder rate's down. Look what we've done.
10: Yeah.
8: Like, it is part of speeches.
10: Yes. They're having an event today about the, like, make D.C. safe again.
8: Because it's been council. A year.
10: Yes.
8: Krugman says Trump won't mention the good news about plunging crime rate.
10: He always does.
8: I know.
10: What
8: this
10: the
8: is
10: hell
8: insane.
10: Is this guy talking about?
8: I know.
9: He's got it. He runs out of ideas. He just has to throw it at a dartboard somewhere. And
8: well, Krugman, he wrote that murders are approaching lows not seen since the 1960s in a number of big cities.
10: Yeah.
8: And it is true that the national numbers tell an even more remarkable story. Since national record keeping began in 1900, the previous record low murder rate was approximately 4.5 per 100,000 people. Rate stood around 5.0 in 2024. It's now just under 4.0, which is remarkable. But Krugman says he won't take credit because his goal is cruelty. And it says, what was reducing crime? It's never been complicated. Governments reduce crime by increasing the certainty of arrest and conviction, imposing meaningful prison sentences, and allowing law-abiding citizens to defend themselves. Recent developments have moved in all three directions. The FBI dramatically increased enforcement in 2025. FBI arrests rose 184%. I've heard Cash Patel talk about it.
10: Mm-hmm.
8: Voters also replaced several George Soros-backed prosecutors in jurisdictions such as L.A. and San Francisco. You've had that? And you have more people conceal carry than ever. And the biggest increase, blacks and Hispanics,
10: mm-hmm.
8: to be able to protect themselves. Spanish and blacks 2.6 times more likely than whites to conceal carry. So all that together, but Krugman's not going to mention that. He just says cruelty is the point.
10: Okay.
8: The Trump derangement syndrome for some people, I don't know that there is a cure for it. The way he's got it.
9: I don't know.
8: It's something, wild. Man. All right, it's that time. Do it a couple of times a day. Go around the table. May not be the biggest story out there, but it caught your attention. David, what's your story here?
10: Oh, James Tallarico. This is the white supremacist that Democrats nominated to represent Texas in the U.S. Senate. And, yeah, I mean, don't take my word for it. I mean, that's what Jasmine Crockett has said. He's a white supremacist. He's racist.
8: Yeah, that's what she said.
10: I'll tell you, man, I just found out the one group he hates more than black people is rich people.
8: Really?
10: Uh-huh.
8: Okay, roll it.
13: Trickle-down economics is not a theory. It is theft. They have been stealing from all of us who have been doing the actual work in this economy. And for five decades, Republicans and too many Democrats have sold the false gospel of trickle-down economics. The idea that the best way to grow the economy is to let the rich get richer and forget about the rest of us.
8: That tired old line?
10: Elon Musk made a cafeteria worker a millionaire.
8: True.
10: I mean, so, yeah, you're wrong on that. I also really love that this this racist-ass honky is out there saying that we contribute. Like, bro, what have you actually built? Okay.
8: Great
10: what
8: question.
10: Have you contributed to the economy?
8: Yeah, they're getting rich off our backs.
10: Yeah, you're out working the fields, right?
8: Jeez. Absolutely. Look at his hands. Come on, just calloused.
9: Yeah, there are, yeah.
8: It's a hard way. That's a working man.
9: Working man, right? There. Yep.
8: Uh-huh. Mm-hmm. All right, Scotty, what do you got for your story?
9: Our gold friend Jake Tapper has officially discovered the United States Secret Service's primary mission is protecting the president.
8: Yeah.
9: And he is simply aghast that they didn't also prioritize the safety of the traveling White House press corps.
10: This is, yeah, when he was leaving the Middle East, they had him fly out on a different plane.
9: Yeah, well, they had him in a catering truck.
10: Yeah.
9: I mean, the whole thing was
8: quite a thing, man.
9: Spy versus spy, right? I mean, it was crazy. So Jake tweeted out, so the USSS thought the threat against the president was strong enough to surreptitiously remove him from the Air Force One and then proceed to let the plane full of White House staffers and reporters take off and fly back to the U.S., endangering them, but not the president.
10: Yeah.
9: Reporters are much more important than the president, according to Jake Tapper, I guess.
8: Apparently.
9: He's miffed. They had to fly back on the other plane.
8: Well, yeah. What do you think is going to happen?
10: Yeah.
9: The president wasn't even on the plane. Okay. Poor reporters.
10: Like people saying, oh, yeah, this proves that he's just a coward. I don't know. It also may prove that the Secret Service recognizes that there have already been, what, now three attempts on his life that we know of publicly?
9: He's in Turkey.
10: Yeah.
9: and not exactly a place that's real safe.
10: And Iran is going to look, he is their, like, number one target?
9: Yes.
10: And, yeah, I think yes. You get,
9: what an arrogant jackass thing to say. Feel safe.
10: And Iran is going to look, he is their, like, number one target?
9: Yes.
10: And, yeah, I think yes. You get,
9: what an arrogant jackass thing to say. Golly. But how about the reporters?
10: Yes. Won't somebody think of the journalists?
9: Okay.
8: For my story, I'm going to switch up here. I'm going to do this story. Two drivers of Mercedes AMG cars have filed a class action lawsuit against the company. Why? Say they suffered second-degree burn injuries from the AMG logo on the driver's seat after the logo got super hot from exposure to the sun.
10: Oof.
8: That's the high-performance subsidiary of Mercedes-Benz. Mm-hmm. So they argue that the front seats of these certain AMG models have a design defect where the raised metallic AMG logo is reasonably expected to come in contact with a driver's upper back, neck, or shoulder. So if your skin is exposed, like you're wearing something sleeveless, like a tank top, something like that, leaning against the logo can brand your skin.
9: Dang!
8: Like, literally. So they want Mercedes to compensate them for any medical expenses, pain, suffering, and emotional distress. I also want the company to pay for the other owners who have the hot logo removed from their cars.
9: If you get the Mercedes brand, you should get free oil changes for the rest of your life.
8: Well, instead of getting the tattoo, you just get the free brand with it.
9: Right.
8: Just let it sit in the sun there for a while. Right. I mean, sometimes you get in, whether it's a seatbelt, like the metal part.
10: Oh, yeah.
8: And then it hits your leg, and you're like, dang, that's freaking hot. But all of a sudden, you lean up against it, and it's like, shh, against your skin.
9: Yeah.
8: Yeah, we'll see if that lawsuit goes anywhere.
9: Good.
8: Yeah. Interesting. Dang. Of course, a lot of people are like, you own a Mercedes. I'm not going to feel that bad for you. You're doing all right.
9: Plastic surgery, man. You get rid of that.
8: Yeah, you'd be all right. Yeah. Okay, we got to get to Nimrod's of the news in just a few and a news update next.

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15: 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I'm Delos Yonke. We're still lower. Soybean contracts are down around a dozen at this point. September corn down 1¾, 436.5. December down 2, 459.75. March down 1¾, 475.5. September soybeans down 11¾, 1150. November down 12¾, 1166.75. Jan down 12½, 1182.25. September wheat down 13, 627.5. KC down 15¼, 697.75. Livestock, October lean hogs down 30, 83.37. October live cattle down 37, 226.52. September feeders up 77 cents, 345.35. 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

0: All right. The Markley Van Camp and Robin Show. You may not remember every time you toss, turn, or wake up hot in the night. I seem to remember. But your body does. People notice that after switching to ghost bed, they sleep cooler, they get better support, they're not waking up as sore as they used to. My son's training for a marathon, by the way. He talks about the ghost bed, keeping him cool, because he's a sweat hog like you guys.
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0: News update, David Van Camp.
2: Oh, man, there's more outrage now because there's newly released footage of an officer in Arkansas, a state trooper, tackling an 18-year-old black woman to the ground and punching her in the head after a traffic stop.
1: Dang.
2: Well, of course, it's causing anger and demands for a use of force investigation. So what happened was Alyssa Hackett was pulled over about 10:45 on August 1st, the evening, and she had been seen driving 71 miles an hour in a 60-mile-an-hour zone. Vehicle's hazard lights were on, also had an obscured license plate. And then as she was getting cuffed, she also had a bottle of booze in the front seat that was sealed, I think. But, as she was getting cuffed, well, she resisted arrest. And so, yeah, he took her to the ground. And then she kept resisting, and he hit her.
0: That's kind of what happens when you resist that way.
1: Yeah. Bad things are going to happen when you resist.
0: I thought certain people were told, you just don't just do what they tell you to do, and then it'll be all cool.
1: Well,
0: why are you fighting?
1: Also the rumor that if you resist, they let you go. That's not true.
0: We got to get to Nimrod. Here we go.
3: Found it. When the going gets tough.
4: Damn it, this is too hard.
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4: I love the poorly educated.
0: All right. Nimrod's in the News. This is a different one, man. Out of California, a group of burglars broke into a freight train and fired shots at railway officers. The Cajun Pass.
1: Wow.
0: This is like
1: the old West.
0: Yes, 6:30 in the evening. Officers for the Burlington Northern and Santa Fe Railway, my dad used to work, were fired upon by suspects trying to steal from the train.
1: Man.
0: In San Bernardino County. No officers hurt, thankfully, nor were any crew members. And now they're looking for these guys.
1: Jesse James is back.
0: No kidding. And that's Nimrod's in the News. You know, everybody's talking about these weight loss injections because, yeah, the results look dramatic. 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
8: He's homeward bound on Lisa Brady, Fox News. Marine veteran Robert Gilman released by Russia after being held on disputed charges for 4 years. Advocates have said his treatment in a Russian prison has left him gravely ill.
9: He is now on a State Department aircraft along with his mother and a medical team making a swift journey back to the United States, first to Andrews Air Force Base in Washington, D.C., then ultimately on to Texas, where severe health concerns will be addressed. A statement from a family representative reads, Robert's full medical assessment will be done when he gets back to the U.S. and his family will join him at a U.S. military hospital in Texas as he starts the long road to recovery.
8: Fox's Molly Line. President Trump posting it's a humanitarian release and that there was no exchange with Russia. Also writing he spoke with Gilman, who requested a cheeseburger. A covert operation to get President Trump out of Turkey after last month's NATO summit because of threats from Iran.
10: On the day this reportedly happened, the White House made no mention of the threat to the president's life, but they told the press they would be flying along with the president on the old Air Force One so the new Qatari jet could be shown off to U.S. troops who were stationed in Britain. After boarding in Turkey, the press were told to keep their window shades down. And that is when the Washington Post reports President Trump was taken off that plane, loaded onto a catering truck, and put on another plane, an Air Force C-32A, and quote, that made Air Force One a decoy with media and some White House staff aboard, the official said.
8: Fox's Jackie Heinrich at the White House. The president says escalation with Iran remains a possibility, but so does a diplomatic solution.
11: Currently, the U.S. naval blockade remains in effect, costing the regime hundreds of millions of dollars each day. Still, the Iranians remain defiant as technical talks continue with Oman.
8: Fox's Trey Yingst in Tel Aviv. In Yemen, at least six people reported killed when Iran-backed Houthi rebels fired missiles at a ship. 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
12: WMBD Radio Local News, I'm Stace Keen. Pekin is pumping the brakes on a contract for high-tech license plate cameras. The city council voted last night to hold off on renewing their deal with Flock Safety after receiving pushback from folks who were worried about government overreach. According to 25 News, police swear by the cameras, calling them an invaluable tool for busting drug traffickers and solving crimes. But neighbors like Zoe Carter aren't convinced.
13: Why don't we work with the police department and say, okay, fine, we're going to get rid of these. If there's an issue with stolen cars, okay, what can we do to help you with that? If there's an issue with child trafficking, what can we do to help you with that? But let's not do it in a way that surveils every single citizen in this town.
12: That contract is on pause until the next council meeting, August 24th. The Illinois State Armory is being renamed in honor of former Governor Jim Edgar. Governor Pritzker will be hosting a ceremony today at the Executive Mansion in Springfield. Edgar was a two-term Republican governor serving from 1991 to 1999. He passed away last year at the age of 79 following a battle with pancreatic cancer. And Peoria County Treasurer Brandon Martin has announced that more than $6 million in interest has been earned on the county's investments in his first year in office. Martin says the county earned a total of $6,210,496 on those investments in the last 12 months. More news in 30 minutes or as it breaks, and always at WMBDRadio.com.
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15: The 25 News First Alert forecast features a chance for scattered thunderstorms for the remainder of our morning into the early afternoon. A severe thunderstorm watch remains in effect until 2 p.m. for counties along into the north of Interstate 74 as a storm complex passes primarily to our north-northeast. Locally, we can't rule out one or two stronger storms capable of damaging winds. Otherwise, a hot, humid afternoon is ahead of us with highs in the mid to the upper 80s, heat index values close to 100. I'm 25 News First Alert meteorologist Valent Solavari for WMBD Radio.
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0: The Markley, Van Camp, and Robbins Show. Jamie Markley, David Van Camp, Scott Robbins. Well, I guess we weren't too surprised that legacy media like ABC and NBC This Morning did not cover the unearthed text from Anthony Fauci.
1: I was surprised. I really was surprised.
0: I didn't figure they'd cover it.
1: They don't
0: want their audience to know the truth.
1: How do you not do that, though? I mean,
0: and again, if you don't know what we're talking about.
1: Big story, man.
0: The first text that was shared from Fauci's phone was him alerting other officials that, first trimester miscarriage is a possibility with the COVID vaccine.
1: Yeah. Nobody told anybody about that.
0: Nope. But that's not covered.
1: It's crazy.
0: So last night on Fox, Kayleigh McEnany was on. She had Robert Redfield, the former CDC director, on to talk about that. And he said, yeah, it's unfortunate. They should have been more transparent, everything else. And then she brought up Fauci saying that Redfield was dead wrong, that COVID came from that lab. And he's been saying a bunch of, you know, false things. Mm. You know, looking back on that, she wanted to know, what do you, you know, think of that now?
24: I think, unfortunately, Tony was dead wrong on it. And the whole issue of the wet market and natural spillover was a ruse to try to turn the attention away from the laboratory. So I have no doubt in my mind at all that the origin of this pandemic was the research that was done in that laboratory. Funded by the United States, supported by U.S. scientists. So if you really want to look at it, this was a pandemic that was not caused by nature or an act of nature. This was a pandemic that was caused by science. And I think the scientific community, Fauci, Collins, and others, felt they had to protect science, and so they created this roost to make people think that it came from the laboratory. There's no doubt that it, in my mind, that it came from the laboratory.
0: And then he talked about a book where it was written, and I've read enough on it. There's no way that it came from a wet market, just from the DNA of the whole thing.
25: Well, and Fauci himself, even in that diary, acknowledged, well, it definitely didn't come from the wet market. Now, I think he still wrote that he believed it was more than likely natural, but it didn't come from the wet market, though.
0: Yeah. By the way, he also said in that interview, they hid side effects because Fauci knew what was better for people than they if they were armed with the information.
24: I think there was a concerted effort by some, including Fauci, that we didn't want any information to be out in the public that would discourage people from being vaccinated. So the whole issue of vaccine side effects or vaccine injury was real, or the fact that the vaccine didn't really work in preventing infection, because I had a number of patients in the spring of 2020 that were having their second or third episode of COVID, even though they've been vaccinated. You know, Biden was incorrect when he said this is an epidemic of the unvaccinated. We knew that the vaccinated, in fact, got infected because the vaccine was non-durable. So very disappointing, because I think there was a view that some have, and, you know, I think Tony was in this view, was that he knew better what was right for you than you knew better what was right for you. So he'd make his decision for you.
0: It's infuriating. And again, that the news organizations will not tell their audience the news.
1: That still irritates me when I hear somebody say that, because Biden.
0: Oh, yeah.
1: It's the pandemic of the unvaccinated.
0: Oh, and the shaming and the people losing their jobs.
1: Man.
0: I know, the whole thing.
1: Jeez.
0: I mean, it just all stinks.
1: It was such a
25: winter of death or whatever.
1: Right, David.
0: Oh,
1: no,
0: that's right.
1: The winter of death, yes.
0: And if you're not vaccinated, you can't be getting together with relatives.
1: Yeah. Or you had to sit outside. Remember that one?
0: Yes.
1: If you were going to have people over, you had to just put the table outside.
0: Yes.
1: In Illinois or Michigan or Wisconsin in the winter.
0: That works. People did it.
1: Yeah. Yes.
0: Because they were like, well, we're trying to do the best we can to save grandma. Oh, it is. It's infuriating.
1: It is infuriating. Wiping the groceries off before you bring them in? That was another good one.
0: I think both of you guys did that, right? I think we all did it.
1: We all did it.
0: Like, for a little while.
1: Yeah.
0: Hey, you feel like a dope. Mm-hmm. You look back on some of this stuff.
1: Well, it's stupid. You're leaving your groceries outside.
0: You're like, really?
1: You're hosing them off before you bring them in.
25: I did it twice with the Clorox wipes. And on the second time, I was like, because, you know, I had a newborn baby at home and all that.
0: Yep.
25: I was like, okay, you know, trying to be the protector and all that. And I'll never forget it, putting a Clorox wipe on a damn avocado and thinking, what am I doing here? This is ridiculous.
0: Yes. And again, dude, and this just so happened yesterday, I ran across this old audio file on my computer that was a certain player. I don't need to go into the details, but we heard a couple of clips yesterday after the show that we hadn't heard since November of 2021.
1: Yeah.
0: It was like this was the daily audio from that day. I'm like, oh, this might be interesting. And you're taken right back to it. This would have been the Today Show. Roll that.
2: Time COVID epicenter of South Florida. Infections are falling, but some parents with young kids don't see that as cause to start relaxing mask rules just yet.
4: One of the main reasons why it went down is probably because everybody has been wearing masks.
2: And now there are new concerns. Another wave of the virus is coming as we head into winter.
0: Like, how dare you, Florida?
25: Yeah.
1: It's awful. They were, yes.
0: Oh, and then they bring the kids in for the extra effect?
1: Mm-hmm.
2: This week, two of the biggest school districts in the country, Miami-Dade and Broward, ending months of acrimony, giving parents the choice about masking their kids. The Urbom family now rushing to get their kids vaccinated before sending them back to classrooms with unmasked students.
20: If they're not vaccinated and they're not wearing masks, I might feel a little uncomfortable around them and, like, maybe ask them to wear their masks.
0: It does. It ticks you off.
1: Oh, my gosh. It does. It does.
0: Because those leaders knew about the masks.
1: Mm-hmm. You scare these little kids.
0: Yes. It is. It's infuriating.
1: Man.
0: All right.
1: Never good forget. Times. No, we won't forget. And we shouldn't forget.
0: No.
1: And, you know, again, Fauci should be held accountable.
0: 100%.
1: Everybody bitches about accountability. Well, let's get it going. Yes.
0: All right, let's move on to happier things, like someone that hates Thanksgiving.
25: that would be that would be Francesca Hong. She is probably charming. Going to be the Democrat nominee for governor in Wisconsin. She's a far-left nut. one of the things that she's tweeted about before is that Thanksgiving should be canceled because it's racist or something. Now, her spokeswoman, talking to the New York Times, gave this statement and said, hey, those past tweets were written peak woke back in the 2020s. It's still the 2020s, apparently. That's not something that they're aware of. And then just last week, Francesca Hong said this on CNN.
0: Okay.
5: Thanksgiving is also a time that's incredibly painful for many people in our communities. And so I think there I wanted to make sure that people understood that there are multiple views.
0: That's not exactly distancing yourself from your prior tweets.
1: I've never known anyone.
25: How do you not have a ready-to-go answer about whether or not you like Thanksgiving? Like, as an aspiring American politician, you're in the closing days of the primary. You're being asked about Thanksgiving and whether or not it's good.
1: Mm-hmm. Do you know or know anybody who knows anyone who's felt that way about Thanksgiving?
0: Well, you don't know
1: how painful it is.
0: You don't know of the ancestors of people that were on stolen land, Scott. Isn't that what she's getting at?
1: I guess. I guess I don't.
0: Yeah.
1: Yeah, I didn't realize it was painful.
0: Who knows, man? And really, that's what you're going to stand on? Please. We live in the United States of America, okay? People are happy with the United States of America. I mean, it's got its issues, and we got plenty of loons now, but, I mean, this is the greatest country that's ever existed.
1: How about if before the meal you do the acknowledgement? Would that make you feel better?
25: Oh, some people do.
1: Oh, I believe you. I don't have a hard time believing that, no.
0: What dopey white people do?
25: Yes, yeah. I have witnessed this.
0: Oh, no!
1: Yeah. You have?
25: I have.
0: You poor son of a gun.
25: Yes.
1: You were somewhere where they did acknowledgement before you ate?
25: I'm related to some lefties, yes. And
1: get out of here. Yeah.
25: But yeah, they did the land acknowledgement. You know, before we begin, we just want to... This is like holy before the prayer,
1: smokes.
25: You know?
0: Oh, yeah.
1: Holy smokes.
0: Yeah.
1: And I'm going out in the garage and eating. I'll see y'all later.
0: Yeah. And listen, David, I want to say you're a gracious guy. You're a forgiving guy. And you would never say it. And that's why I say it sometimes. You deserve better. And I'll leave it at that.
1: Land acknowledgement.
0: I'm telling you, if you're a daily listener, whatever, David Van Camp deserves better.
1: Was the house you were celebrating on being acknowledged? Was there?
25: It was that... everything. Everything. We want to acknowledge that the first people in this nation have been treated very cruelly by America, and we haven't done nearly enough to atone for that. Blah blah blah blah blah. Anyway, here's the turkey. All right. Mm-hmm.
0: Wow. Yeah.
1: Oh my.
0: Yeah. And if it was that one cousin, the turkey was also stolen. But I think he's in jail now.
1: Yeah. Right. Yeah.
25: Got a couple cousins in jail.
1: Did you get permission from the turkey to stuff it?
0: There you go. Boy, we don't have time for this right now. This is something I got to play for you guys. I don't know if you've heard it. And it's a dude that, the way I understand it, grew up in Iran, but has been in the United States and talks about an Islamic center being built and why that's a bad idea. And it's passionate. Well, I need a little more time. Oh, something else. Did you hear Andrew Cuomo? He's the one guy. And this guy doesn't have a career anymore. He's done. But they'll put him on, you know, different cable news programs and talk about the Democratic Socialists. And he's just like, this is stupid.
6: With the presidency. They want to do away with the Supreme Court. They want to do away with the U.S. Senate. They want no borders. These are all unworkable policies.
0: Well, yeah. This is crazy to me.
25: Unworkable policies, says the guy who crammed a bunch of sick old people into nursing homes during COVID. And when that guy's calling you out for having bad policies, oh boy.
0: No kidding.
1: What am I going to do with 57 ventilators or whatever?
0: Ventilators.
1: Yeah.
0: Who's going to die? We need to find that clip.
1: That was a good one.
0: Yeah.
1: What am I going to do with?
0: Yes.
1: Okay.
0: Uh-huh. Happen to see this too. Cornell University banning students this year from preparing wild game in communal kitchens after two students skinned and butchered a black bear last year.
1: Mm.
0: Yeah.
1: Okay.
0: I'll ask David, is that good eating?
25: I don't know. I've never had black bear before.
0: You say you've had...
25: I'd try it.
0: Yeah, you try it once.
1: RFK, the guest host.
0: He chopped his head off just to examine it.
1: Yeah.
0: All right, the five stories we're watching today and much more straight ahead.

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15: You know what it's time for?
3: Of course. Yeah. The five stories we're watching today.
16: One, two, three, four, five.
17: Okay, number five, the Washington Post is reporting that an Iranian assassination attempt prompted a secret presidential extraction from Turkey last month, where Trump was secretly transferred from the Air Force One plane to a different plane, while the White House publicly maintained that he was aboard Air Force One. And mm-hmm. the journos are mad. They're like, you're using us as a human shield? Well, you don't know that. You don't know what the nature of the threat was.
15: Exactly.
18: A myth around here about how information's been shared with the press corps.
17: Then mm-hmm. it's like, oh, they didn't tell us while it was happening. Really? They didn't tell people whose job it is to tell everyone what's going on that the president secretly escaped on a different plane?
3: Right now he's on a different plane. We want to let Iran know exactly where he is.
19: It's just nuts. Yeah.
17: All right. Right. Number four, a former Tennessee boss for Taylor Farms, you know, they've been linked to the whole explosive diarrhea thing.
15: Oh, yeah.
17: He allegedly stole more than $32 million from Taylor Farms, and this is a sprawling scheme that bankrolled a $5.5 million Hawaii mansion, a 400-acre California ranch, and lavish spending on gambling and women. This is according to a federal lawsuit that's been filed now. Brian Thurer, who ran Taylor Farms in Tennessee for roughly 14 years, is the gambling and girls individual in question.
15: I bet parties at his place were eventful.
17: Yeah.
19: Yeah.
3: By the way, did you see they're expanding the old recall to include salsa and guacamole?
19: Oh, yeah. I did see that.
3: Yeah.
17: You got the jalapenos in there and stuff.
19: Yeah. Just over. Just boom.
17: Number three. Just blow it up.
19: I just implode it. I mean,
17: someone quick tell Pete Hegseth that they're running drugs at Taylor Farms.
3: Yeah, they're kidding.
17: Number three, private text messages show Anthony Fauci was concerned about the COVID vaccine potentially causing miscarriages for women in their first trimester. Number two, President Trump has suggested that his administration is looking for ways to get around the old Biden auto pin pardon of Anthony Fauci. And number one, war with Iran. The Pentagon is apparently kind of scrambling to get more missiles after this conflict and other conflicts around the world. Those are the top five stories that we are watching today. 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
3: Here was a story. The rise of platonic co-parenting. Some single-parent besties are moving in together after breaking up with their spouses, while others are deciding to platonically have children with longtime friends or like-minded non-traditionalists.
19: Really?
3: Yeah. Yep. The story goes, it sounds like the kind of fantasy you dream up with your childhood best friend.
17: The fantasy?
3: Yeah. I think this must be for girls, because this is no dude I ever knew. Let's live together and raise each other's kids as siblings. But for a growing number of millennials, it's becoming a reality. It takes a village.
17: Uh-huh.
3: That's the next header. Some single-parent besties are moving in together after breaking up with their spouses while

0: according to the New York Times. Okay. So every piece of research would tell you best outcome for a kid is to have a dad, mom in the house.
1: Yeah.
0: Right?
1: Mm-hmm.
0: But apparently these people, at least to me, seem so self-consumed. Well, I just want a baby.
2: Yeah, that's about you, not the kid.
0: I just want it about me. I want to fulfill me.
2: Yeah.
0: It's not about the kid. I'm not going to do what's best for the kid. I don't understand it, man. It's crazy to me.
2: Self-obsessed, man.
0: It is. Very much so.
1: But, I mean, I guess for some dude somewhere, it's a living.
0: What, just donating?
1: Yeah, that's all you're doing.
0: I guess.
1: Might as well make money.
0: All right.
1: Yep.
0: A guy that says he survived jihadism says Islamic Center a bad idea. Next.
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5: Fox News, I'm John Saucier. Republican candidates looking to fill the seat vacated by the late Senator Lindsey Graham face off in today's South Carolina primary. Senator Darlene Graham was appointed to fill the seat after the death of her brother. She talked about her accomplishments in Washington since that appointment.
6: Well, I was there 3 weeks, and I got the Russia Sanctions Act passed through the Senate. I was the deciding vote on Todd Blanch for Attorney General, so I think I've accomplished a whole lot in 3 weeks.
5: The winner of the primary faces Democratic nominee Annie Andrews in the general election. New Jersey launching an investigation into a controversial ICE detention facility in Newark, where officials say 3 detainees have died. New Jersey Democratic Representative Analila Mejia.
7: Every American should care, because if our government is able to strip individuals of due process, equal protection, treat them in such a way that it could cost them their lives.
5: America is listening to Fox News.
8: WMBD Radio Local News, I'm Stace Keen. More than $210,000 has been set aside by the Peoria Public School District to purchase materials and supplies which will serve as the English literacy curriculum for K-4 dual language students. That purchase will provide dual language teachers with the English complements to the Spanish literacy resources which were approved by the board back in April. The program will be paid for by district funds. Pekin is pumping the brakes on a contract for high-tech license plate cameras. The city council voted last night to hold off on renewing their contract deal with Flock Safety after they received pushback from folks who were worried about government overreach. According to 25 News, police swear by the cameras. They call them an invaluable tool for busting drug traffickers and solving crimes. But neighbors like Zoe Carter aren't convinced. That contract is on pause until the next council meeting, which will be held on August 24th. And what would you do with $422 million? Well, you'll have the chance to find out tomorrow night. No one claimed last night's Powerball jackpot, and that means tomorrow's grand prize is $975 million. One person with all 6 winning numbers that chooses the cash-out option would walk away with just over $422 million. Time to start dreaming. More news in 30 minutes or as it breaks, and always at WMBDRadio.com.
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10: The 25 News First Alert forecast features the chance for scattered thunderstorms for the remainder of our morning into the early afternoon. A severe thunderstorm watch remains in effect until 2 p.m. for counties along into the north of Interstate 74 as a storm complex passes primarily to our north-northeast. Locally, we can't rule out one or two stronger storms capable of damaging winds. Otherwise, a hot, humid afternoon is ahead of us with highs in the mid to the upper 80s, heat index values close to 100. I'm 25 News First Alert meteorologist Balint Solivari for WMBD Radio.
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0: The Markley, Van Camp, and Robbins Show. Jamie Markley, David Van Camp, Scott Robbins. Who deleted more than 100 YouTube videos?
1: Oh, that would be Abdul El-Sayed.
0: Why?
1: Before launching his campaign, well, he removed 100 videos, or actually more than 100 videos on YouTube from 2022 to 2024. Transcripts show him, you know, floating things like replacing the Second Amendment, ending July 4th fireworks, also blasting the GOP on the border, and saying that, yeah, we need to reimagine football. That, like, football is a public health crisis or something like that. And I'll tell you, man, this dude is just a walking ad for Republicans. Because could you imagine college football season comes around?
2: Oh, my gosh.
1: You got Michigan and Michigan State playing, and they're just placing ads highlighting that this guy says you shouldn't watch football.
2: Exactly.
1: But his campaign now says, guess what? Those don't reflect his beliefs today.
2: Got it.
1: You know, he was a mixed-up crazy kid 2 years ago.
2: Right. Yeah, he's evolved.
1: Sure.
2: Yeah. Okay. Yeah. I had mentioned this. I happened to see it. It was on X earlier. And this is a dude that got up and spoke at a meeting in McKinley, Texas.
1: McKinney.
2: McKinney, sorry. My page just went out. A little freaked out. Anyway, I think I got the swearing out of it. There was only one word, if I remember right.
3: Hand close to the button. Just
2: well, case. They're talking about an Islamic center there. And he's saying, bad idea. And you need to wake up. And there's nothing else for me to really say other than just to play it for you and see what you think. And here he goes.
4: Hello, my name is Eddie Issa. I'm a Sharia law survivor from Iran. And I'm here to tell you, this is a dangerous ideology you're allowing in your country. Every country that is Islamic now, it used to be a Christian country. And we were soft Christians and we allowed these people to come in, bring their Sharia law into their countries and slowly kill us off left and right. Let me make it very clear to you. Christianity is a personal relationship with God where it says, but render unto Caesar's what is Caesar's, render unto God what is God's. Islam is Sharia law, deen wa dawah, religion and state, which is not even compatible with the American thing. And when these people will use taqiyya to lie to you, to manipulate you, because whenever Islam is little, they will lie to you and tell you they come in peace. This is level one. Level two is what's happening in UK right now.
2: Before we get to that, I've mentioned this before. Buddy of mine that grew up Muslim and came to America basically to convert people to Islam and then found Christ. And I've mentioned before, we've had conversations. It's almost exactly what he just said. But you got to understand, he always say, Americans and Christians are so naive. I mean, they're lying because of what the ultimate goal is. And that's part of it. But anyway.
4: Where you have two-tier policing, where you have like the blasphemy laws, Islamophobia, racism, all this nonsense that they talk about. First of all, Islam is not a race. So anytime you criticize Islam, they will use the race card. But there's all every country has this disgusting ideology inside their country, including my own country, Iran, Russia. Islamophobia is another made-up bullshit because they don't want you to criticize their death cult. That's why
2: they
4: got
2: swear word out there.
3: Yeah, I saw that. Yeah.
2: Did you notice that?
3: Yeah, I did.
2: See? No need to worry, Scott.
4: Mm-hmm. Death cult. Yeah. That's why they will put that. That's why they push it in UK, in every country they go to. M103 is in Canada right now. They deliberately try to silence us. And the worst people that are trapped in it is Muslims themselves because they can't leave that death cult because they're told if you question that disgusting book, you're called a kufar and they get killed over it, just like my friends who are apostates in prison or dead right now in Iran. I'm telling you, this is a bad idea and you're going to regret not listening to people like us who lived under Sharia law.
5: Thank you, Eddie.
2: You brought the house down?
3: Yeah.
2: Yeah.
3: Well.
2: Well, it takes guts to get up there and say that,
3: sure too. Sure does.
2: You can, you know, because courage gets thrown around a lot.
3: Well, your life's on the line.
2: Well, yeah.
3: By doing that.
2: Yeah. No doubt about it.
3: Gee whiz.
2: Are you ready for your big three?
3: Yeah, let's do it.
2: Casey ready?
3: I don't know.
2: Yeah, he's ready. Yeah, we're good.
6: Are you ready?
7: One, two, buckle my shoe off.
6: It's the three most important news stories of the day.
7: I hit the trifecta.
6: Well, at least according to Scott Robbins. It's the trifecta on the Markley, Van Camp, and Robbins Show.
0: Every day about this time, Scott Robbins' top three stories helped by his hero.
3: I'm Casey Kasem. I didn't know he had a car that brought him every day.
0: Yeah.
3: He had a driver and everything?
1: Yeah.
8: Yes.
2: Man. You think he rides his bike?
3: No, I just thought he drove himself, but he doesn't. He's got a driver.
1: He's not going to drive himself.
2: No.
3: Man.
2: I mean, I know people ride a lot of bikes.
8: People ride a lot of bikes all the time.
2: I know, but he's got a driver. Yes.
8: I'm ready.
1: Yeah. Okay. I thought you already knew that because that's why we reduced your salary so that we could cover the cost of his driver.
3: I thought it was just, you know, that's the way it is. But, yeah, okay. Yeah. It's the cost of his driver.
8: Yeah. Three.
1: Gosh. Number three. Well, a man with a very unfortunate world record.
3: Yeah.
1: Title, he's getting his hopes up now.
3: Cashing in on his endowment fund. North Carolina man, who dubbed his appendage the world's smallest, might finally get a happy ending after all. He has a date set for the enhancement operation. They're going to increase the size and girth of said appendage. And he didn't have the money to get it done, so he crowdsourced it, crowdfunded it, and got the money. He's got enough money to get it done. So they're going to increase the manhood with semi-permanent dermal filler to also increase
2: what?
3: The girth. They're going to fill it. I guess they're going to create
2: filler?
3: Like a canoe. And
2: a canoe?
1: A canoe.
3: Kind of like a canoe type thing and then fill it and attach it. So somehow. I don't know. I'm not a doctor. I don't know how this is done.
2: Canoe.
3: Well, they're going to fill it. They're going to use filler.
2: I was going to ask if people could ride it, but I don't even want to say that.
3: No.
2: What do you mean? It's hollowed out?
3: No, I don't know if it's hollowed out.
2: What are we talking about?
3: Just saying they take whatever it is to fill it in, the plastic or whatever they use to mold it.
2: Oh, okay.
3: Like you fire it a kill or something. I don't know.
9: It's
3: got the kiln going in the background. I don't know. But I didn't get into detail on it, but he says that he's been miserable because of this. And
2: well,
3: it hasn't led to any sort of action that he'd like to have at some point in time.
2: Wow. See, there's a bunch of questions you could ask, but
3: I don't have the answers to them.
2: Are you saying that he would have had the opportunities, but then it's the moment, and people are like, well, forget it.
3: Right, exactly.
2: Yeah. No, that's not true.
3: He's
2: really?
3: A nice-looking guy. I mean, he's got the beard. He's got, you know, he's a nice-looking dude. He's not, by any stretch of the imagination, hideous. It's just downstairs was unfortunate, and he wants to take care of that.
2: Well,
3: and good luck to him, by the way.
2: I'll tell you what, man.
8: Now, on with the countdown.
2: That's the thing. You got your top three stories of the day, and there was a conundrum whether to go with that story or then the story about abortion on demand.
3: Up to 9 months in Massachusetts, yes.
2: Because that was signed by the governor,
1: which is crazy. They broke out into applause.
3: It's insane. Okay, that's my second story, then. We'll just go with it.
8: Two.
3: Might as well, right? Yeah. I mean, it was that crazy governor. What is her name? Mara?
1: Yeah. Mara Healey, yeah.
3: Mara Healey, yeah. Who decided it was a good idea. And so they've decided that right up until, well, you give birth. And if you decide at that point in time, well, I'm not really cut out for this, they will kill the child.
2: That is freaking demonic,
3: Yeah. She signed this into legislation, makes it much easier for women to receive an abortion later in their pregnancies, making Massachusetts laws among the country's broadest. And handing the governor a legislative win as she wages her reelection bid. Ain't that something?
2: Man,
3: oh so
2: man.
3: To help her become elected, this is what you sign into law.
2: Man, you gotta imagine there'd be other governors out there like J.B. Pritzker going, well, we gotta up our game.
3: Well, yeah, and they talked about this deal, and it was, by the way, and signed in the last scheduled hours of the session. But it can terminate the pregnancies at 24 weeks or after. So after means up until birth.
2: Wow.
3: State law used to allow abortion at the stage only under specific circumstances, including to preserve a patient's life. The new law leaves the decision to end the pregnancy entirely to the professional judgment of a physician. Who, of course, is there with the mother.
8: And the countdown continues.
2: That's just terrible. All right. Scott Robbins,
3: it is.
2: Top three of the day.
8: And finally, one.
1: Ratings for the Hall of Fame NFL preseason game.
3: Yeah. Outdid the NBA Finals. 7 million people tuned in. this to the Panthers-Cardinals Hall of Fame game.
2: Panthers-Cardinals.
3: I know, right?
2: Now beat the NBA Finals?
3: Well, the NBA playoffs.
2: Oh, okay.
3: 7 million people tuned in to watch it. The most watched Hall of Fame game ever since 2017, I guess. They had approximately the same amount.
2: Wow.
3: Gosh dang. Football, man.
1: Well, you got to get the soccer out of your mouth. You know, that's the thing.
3: You might be right about that.
2: That's true.
3: What
2: was your other story that you just held back that you put the other one in?
3: Oh, gosh. Middle school teacher to be arrested under new grooming law.
2: Oh,
3: there's
2: no.
3: There's a new law that went into effect, and again, this was in Kentucky. It's a middle school teacher, Sadie Flores, 25 years old, busted Friday and charged with grooming a minor 4 years after marrying her husband, David, and a year after giving birth to their first child, a daughter. And now this is interesting because this no sex act took place,
2: okay,
3: but the grooming was going on. So she was charged under this new law that says if you're caught grooming and we have evidence of you doing so,
2: mm-hmm,
3: and in this case it was a 14-year-old boy, then we can charge you for that, and it's a sex crime. Even though no sex was committed, no act was actually finished or done. But it was all the grooming process.
2: Wow.
3: And they've got all kinds of evidence that this was going on.
2: It is remarkable. You can find one of these stories every other week.
3: You can. And again, I mean, I saw her picture.
2: Yes.
3: And I think if it's the same one I saw anyway, I believe it is, then she, again, isn't, you know, Quasimodo. I mean, so but you know what I mean?
1: Pleasant looking lady.
3: Yeah, exactly.
1: I wouldn't say, you know, not smoke show or anything.
3: Not that, but certainly not anybody who would be deviant like that. You wouldn't think anyway. But a 14-year-old boy was involved, and apparently that's the new law, man. This is the first time it was actually tried.
2: Okay.
3: And the first to be arrested under the new grooming law.
2: You know, real quick on that, because people always say, what is the psychology behind that? Because it seems like you're happily married, but there's sometimes a middle school kid, high school kid, whatever.
3: Yeah.
2: And they'll talk about primarily by unmet emotional and intimacy needs. Personal social immaturity and cognitive distortions rather than classic predatory sexual deviancy. Does that make sense or is that just gobbledygook?
3: Yeah, it kind of does. Yeah.
2: Which one more than any other?
3: The emotional part, I suppose.
2: The social immaturity or the unmet emotional
3: intimacy kind of thing, I guess. Maybe both. Maybe it's a combo. I don't know.
2: You're shaking your head, David. You're not buying it.
1: Well, no, I think it's, you know, maybe you don't look the way that you think you need to look, or you're lonely.
3: Yeah.
1: And you have somebody who looks at you like you're a goddess.
2: But a lot of times they're married. Yeah. Doesn't their husband do that for them?
1: Maybe no? Maybe
3: apparently
1: not. Maybe the flame is extinguished. You said that she had a kid, right?
3: Yeah, had a kid.
1: So maybe dad's a little stressed and, you know, not really taking care of her the way that she needs to be taken care of. And then here's this kid. You're emotionally stuck in high school.
2: Yeah. Oh, boy.
1: It's weird.
7: Don't be cruel, teddy bear.
2: Okay, whatever, Case.
3: Nobody said anything about her being called teddy bear. Teddy bear.
2: Yes.
7: And there you have it.
2: Got it. Scott Robbins, right back to
3: take a limo trip home, Casey.
2: Man, for Nimrod's in the news,
3: oof.
2: Dude in Houston's in trouble. He threatened the governor's office. You know why?
3: Nope.
2: We won't tell you. And a news update and more next.

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0: The Markley Van Camp and Robin Show. 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
1: There are some stories that are just so dark and heartbreaking. I hesitate to even bring them to the show, but this is...
0: Okay, good. So let's move on, because I know what it is.
1: Yeah.
0: Oh, my gosh.
1: Last week, there was a 7-year-old in Cincinnati, William Evans Ellis, who was... He's a boy with special needs, and he was found in a closet dead with duct tape, bound with duct tape, and he was tortured to death. The local news is saying three women... arrested. No, it was his biological mom and two dudes who identify as women. The dad is also trans, but hasn't been charged with this. Yeah, they apparently would punish him because he misgendered them.
0: Oh my gosh.
1: The state of Ohio needs to put these people to death.
0: Today. Soon. Yeah. No doubt. All right, let's get to Nimrods.
3: When the going gets tough.
4: Damn it, this is too hard.
3: The dumb get dumber.
5: All right, Dean.
3: It's Nimrods in the News on the Markley, Van Camp, and Robbins Show.
4: I love the poorly educated.
0: Well, just a regular moron here. Although he did threaten a public official. This is out of Houston. Yeah, Travis County. Joseph Osmond, he's 35, faces one third-degree felony count of terroristic threat against a public servant. Because he claims the governor took away his right to watch anime. And then even talked about it.
6: It's affecting everybody, even over the ages of 18. I had a mental breakdown at the end of the day. I allegedly left the voicemail. I don't even remember what I said during the thing. I don't even feel like that was the exact words that I said. I don't know. I'd have to listen to the recording over again.
0: Oh, it's a threat. You mother bleepers in my anime, and that's Nimrods in the News.
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12: The path to the midterms runs through six more states. I'm Lisa Brady, Fox News. And in the Wisconsin governor's race, even Thanksgiving has become an issue. Democratic Socialist Francesca Hong just telling reporters,
13: I've cooked many great Thanksgiving dinners. And I'm not going to cancel Thanksgiving.
12: She has also said she's evolved from some past positions.
14: Now, even though she's in the lead, the Democratic establishment is not so happy with Francesca Hong. She's too far left for them. So the outgoing governor, Tony Evers, is campaigning with one of her primary opponents, David Crowley.
12: Fox's Mike Tobin in Milwaukee. On the Republican side, Congressman Tom Tiffany considered the front runner. In South Carolina, Republicans will choose a new Senate nominee after the death of Lindsey Graham, whose sister Darlene was appointed to finish the final months of his term.
15: I want to work hard every single day for the people of South Carolina. That's why I want to do this, not to be a politician, not for self-ambition, not for power. I want to continue helping the people of South Carolina.
12: Also telling reporters with nine other candidates in the race, she expects a runoff in 2 weeks. It's also decision day in Alabama, Vermont, Connecticut, and Minnesota, where a Senate race is splitting Democrats.
16: Congresswoman Angie Craig got a lot of blowback over her vote for the Lincoln-Riley Act 10 months before the feds showed up here in the Twin Cities. She's owned that and said she regrets it. But in a race where a lot of voters say they are looking for change, that could still be a factor.
12: Fox's Garrett Tenney. But Craig has emphasized electability, hoping to top progressive Lieutenant Governor Peggy Flanagan. The Republican field has nine contenders. Search and rescue efforts continue in Colombia.
17: This is the most powerful earthquake to hit Colombia in a decade. The U.S. State Department announcing the Trump administration is committing $15.5 million to Colombia for shelter, food, protection, and earthquake assessments.
12: Fox Noticias anchor Andrea Linares. 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
18: WMBD Radio Local News, I'm John Cruz. Pekin is pumping the brakes on a contract for high-tech license plate cameras. City Council voting last night to hold off on renewing their deal with Flock Safety after pushback from folks worried about government overreach. Police swear by the cameras, calling them an invaluable tool for busting drug traffickers and solving crimes. But some neighbors tell 25 News are not buying the public safety argument. Resident Zoe Carter challenged the council on the scope of the surveillance.
19: If there's an issue with stolen cars, okay, what can we do to help you with that? If there's an issue with child trafficking, what can we do to help you with that? But let's not do it in a way that surveils every single citizen in this town.
18: And for now, the contract is on pause until the next council meeting, August 24th. Delavan has filed a sudden vacancy on its city council. Rebecca Lowry sworn in as one of Ward 3's reps last week. 25 News reports she will serve out the remainder of Douglas Burry's term after he resigned last month. Now, Mayor Adam White read a letter from Burry during the July 21st city council meeting, where Burry wrote that he left due to personal reasons. The seat will be up for election in April. Heads up, if you'll be driving near the McCluggage Bridge tomorrow, you might see firefighters dangling off the north span. It's just a training exercise for the Peoria Technical Rescue Team, not an emergency. They'll be out from 8 to 4, and don't get distracted. Keep your eyes on the road. Keep moving. It is important training for Peoria rescue crews. 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
22: The 25 News First Alert forecast features a chance for scattered thunderstorms for the remainder of our morning into the early afternoon. A severe thunderstorm watch remains in effect until 2 p.m. for counties along into the north of Interstate 74 as a storm complex passes primarily to our north-northeast. Locally, we can't rule out one or two stronger storms capable of damaging winds. Otherwise, a hot, humid afternoon is ahead of us with highs in the mid to the upper 80s, heat index values close to 100. I'm 25 News First Alert meteorologist Balint Solivari for WMBD Radio.
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24: 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This is the Markley, Van Camp, and Robbins show.
0: All right, let's do it. The Markley, Van Camp, and Robbins show. Jamie Markley, David Van Camp, Scott Robbins.
30: I just realized all three of us have ball caps on today.
0: Mm-hmm. We're cool.
30: I know, we're like the ball cap trio.
0: Or we're all bald. One of the two. What does it matter? What does it matter?
30: Yeah, it doesn't matter.
0: So you watched the Today Show. I watched Good Morning America. I haven't even asked you this question yet, Scott. Did they talk anything about the Fauci text?
30: I'm glad you mentioned that because I paid attention today. I saw nothing.
0: Nothing on Good Morning America. And they did the whole story about the new guidelines for kids and the vaccines.
30: Yeah.
0: And how parents are confused and it's terrible.
30: Ah! Oh, yeah.
0: But nothing on the Fauci text, which is kind of wild.
30: We said this yesterday. Are they going to do it? And they didn't, which doesn't surprise me, but kind of surprises me. Does that make sense?
31: A pretty big deal. When
30: I know.
31: Guy,
30: that's what I thought, too, David.
31: You know, when this
0: it doesn't
31: guy,
0: surprise you. Yesterday, you said they have to.
30: Yeah. I didn't say that, right? Did I say that? Or did David say that?
0: I thought you said that.
30: I think David said that. Maybe I said that.
31: I didn't
30: that.
31: Say that, no.
30: Hell, I said it. Okay, right. I said it. I said it. My lips were moving.
31: I've got insanity in my headphones right now.
30: Right, I know.
31: No, but yeah, you got this guy who is like the face of the pandemic response and then the vaccine rollout and all of that. And in private, he's saying, yeah, there is actually a risk of miscarriage in the first trimester, especially after the second COVID vaccine shot.
0: It was interesting because Kayleigh McEnany was on Fox last night. And, you know, she was the press secretary at the time. Also pregnant.
31: Mm-hmm.
0: And talked about, you know, what was the breaking news story yesterday.
32: Well, I was serving in the White House when Dr. Anthony Fauci was dictating what to do and what not to do during a once-in-a-generation pandemic.
0: Mm-hmm.
32: I was in the Situation Room. I was in the Oval Office. And I was in the halls of the West Wing. After the Senate released more than 1,000 pages of Fauci's diaries, today we get a first glimpse into his private text messages. From a trove of 34,000 texts and 522 voicemails.
0: 522 voicemails.
30: Yeah.
0: Can't wait to see what's in there. Anyway, go ahead.
32: Senator Ron Johnson has released just one text exchange, and boy, is it explosive. Quote, I asked around a bit more, and another issue came up that you need to be aware of, Fauci wrote. Since many people have significant cytokine storms and fever after the second dose, this theoretically could be associated with miscarriage in the first trimester.
0: Okay. Yeah, that's pretty explosive. Mm-hmm. And not only, I don't want to seem like I'm not concerned about the pregnant women and the miscarriage, because, of course, that is of most importance. But I don't think any of us heard anything about the spikes and the fever either.
31: Mm-hmm. No, we did at the time. That there was a side effect that you could feel a little sick, a little under the weather.
0: But just, it was very minor.
31: Yeah.
30: But like other vaccines you get.
0: Like very, very minor.
30: Right.
0: It was downplayed quite a bit.
31: Yeah.
30: Yes.
0: Now, if you go back to Fauci, now those texts were January 2021. And you listen to him February 2021 and him saying this.
1: The FDA, as part of the typical follow-up you have following the initial issuing of an EUA, have found thus far, and we got to be careful, but thus far, no red flags about that, about pregnant women.
0: Yeah. Thus far, no red flags?
31: Yeah.
0: That's unbelievable.
30: Yep.
0: And how can you call yourself a news organization if you don't cover that story? It's
30: disgusting. Well, they didn't.
0: Because seriously, that's one of the reasons we have such divide in this country.
31: Mm-hmm.
0: Because of news media. Because if everyone at least had the facts, it would be very helpful. Because there are plenty of loony liberals that would be absolutely infuriated.
31: Mm-hmm.
0: That Fauci knew this and didn't tell anybody. But the chances are they'll never know it. So you have that.
31: Yeah.
30: Well, yeah, but we do know that RFK is dangerous.
0: Well, yes.
30: Yeah, we learned that today.
0: Uh-huh. Of course, again and again and again. So Kaylee had on former CDC Director Robert Redfield and asked about these risks and what he knew at the time, all of that.
3: Yeah, it's very unfortunate that there wasn't greater transparency. I was never an advocate of vaccinating pregnant women, because as you know, the vaccine for COVID did not prevent infection. And, you know, younger people were really not at risk for bad outcomes. So when you talk about arguing risk versus benefit, clearly, if there was concern, which I think there really was legitimate concern, when you get a booster or second or third injection from the COVID vaccine, you could precipitate what we call a cytokine storm. That is to overactivate your immune system, and that could have had negative consequences. It should have been shared in a transparent way where people could argue about the risk-benefit ratio and make their own decision.
0: Yeah. Well, I'll have more clips from him later on, because he talks about how Fauci and they all tried to protect the whole wet market theory when they knew that there was no way it could have come from a wet market. It came from the lab. They were trying to protect themselves.
31: Yeah.
0: And they thought they knew better than everybody else. Instead of just giving people the information about the vaccines. And now you have, you know, a lot of people in the country that are vaccine hesitant. And Redfield doesn't like that.
31: Mm-hmm.
0: He is a big proponent for vaccines, but he wants to arm people with the information and let them make their own decision.
30: Well, which was part of the deal. I mean, they said, hey, listen, the harm that's been done to the health community in this country is irreparable.
0: Oh, it's been years?
30: Years, mm-hmm. decades.
0: Oh, yeah.
30: I mean, it's really something. And to just disregard that.
0: Well, I watched them do it this morning with the whole guidelines for kids.
30: Mm-hmm. I know.
0: Anyway, we'll get to more of that a little bit later. Big election day today, David.
31: Oh, yeah, it is. You've got Francesca Hong, the socialist who's running as a Democrat in Wisconsin. It looks like she's probably going to win the primary.
0: Yes.
31: She is a nut. She tweeted a whole lot of things about, you know, defunding the police and all this. And the DSA, mm-hmm. Democratic Socialists of America, they're having a moment right now because a lot of their candidates or candidates that align with them are mm-hmm. winning primaries. So this was Dr. Frances Gill. I don't know what she has a PhD in. I don't believe that she is a medical doctor. She was on NBC4 Los Angeles to talk about the national platform. And this just goes off the rails in a hurry because the anchor, who's a very skeptical older guy, is mm-hmm. like, hey, you know, what about this defunding the police and getting rid of prisons? Do you really believe that?
0: Okay, roll it.
5: Well, what I would say is that we're dramatically overspending on police right now.
6: I understand, but the goal is to defund the police department so we don't need them in the future.
5: I think it's what we really want to see is a horizon where folks are not reliant on armed enforcement to meet our public safety needs.
6: Right. But mm-hmm. it says defund police on the website. That's your goal. And also to get rid of prisons and jails, correct?
5: Yes.
6: So if my daughter is assaulted and raped, is there any agency that would seek to find her assailant and bring him to justice.
5: Of course. Yeah, of course.
6: What
5: Absolutely.
6: Would it be if not police, and where would he be if not a jail?
5: So I guess I really want to avoid getting kind of caught into these hypotheticals and talk more about the reality that we're actually facing right now, which is that we're spending in
0: hypothetical. You think it's no one ever gets raped?
30: You just said it. I mean, it's not hypothetical.
0: It happens every day.
30: You said you want to get rid of prisons. You said you want to get rid of cops.
0: So how does that work?
30: Yeah.
0: My goodness.
5: Which is that we're spending absolutely outrageous amounts of money on police and policing, and we're not spending money on things that actually make people safe and feel safe, which is things like actually well-lit streets, the streetlights in Los Angeles. Everybody agrees it's a huge problem. Things like mental health care and substance use, use treatment. So things that drive people to commit crimes and to that make our society less safe. We're not doing anything about the root causes.
0: Oh,
31: root causes. Yes. So is she... She's actually making the case that some rapists have no choice but to rape because there aren't enough streetlights where
0: That's
31: they
0: right.
31: live.
0: Oh, yeah, if they just had that.
31: Mm-hmm. It's like, that well...
30: stop crime in its tracks like, if there were streetlights.
31: Like the rapist guy, he's like, oh, man, I'm going to totally go out and do some raping. Oh, what's that, a streetlight? Never mind. I don't feel the need to go out and do that now.
0: Well, and spending money on substance abuse issues, you know, that would include alcohol, right?
30: Well, yeah.
0: Well, when you were a drunk, Scott, if someone just would have helped, you wouldn't have been raping all them people.
30: For the record, I raped no one.
0: I know, I'm joking.
30: Okay.
0: But it's just ridiculous.
30: People hear what they want to hear. I just want to clear that up right now.
0: That is one of the stupidest things I've ever heard.
30: It is dumb. It's so dumb.
0: Wow.
30: Well, that's their answer to everything. Throw money at it.
0: Oh, yeah.
30: You know, so.
0: I thought it was funny because, you know, Trump was asked a question about... the midterms and the Democratic Socialists, and he was talking about some of these candidates yesterday. This was part.
7: These are people that have been not successful. They're people that have been, in many cases, failures. They come from other failed countries, and they come here and they tell us how to run our country. They come from places like, I won't mention because I don't want to get myself into a controversy, but they come from countries that are not great. You come from, let's say, as an example, Somalia. They come in and then they
0: I don't want to say, because I don't want to create controversy, but, you know, places like, you know.
7: Somalia.
0: Yeah.
7: They come in and then they tell us how our Constitution, how our Declaration of Independence, how it works. It doesn't work that way, and they're not smart. They have no aptitude. They have nothing going, and they're telling us how to run our country. And I just don't think it's going to happen. I think that they start off, now I may be wrong, but, you know, they start off with a big disadvantage. People don't want to have radical lunatics involved in running our country. And that's what we have. We have people that are saying things that are so crazy. Now they're denying it. Or they say, well, I've changed my mind. They want to defund our police. They want to terminate our military. No military. We don't want any military in our country. We don't want our police to be paid anymore. They want our police down to, like, almost nothing.
0: No, because we're going to have streetlights, and that's going to stop the raping.
31: Well, of course.
0: Jeez.
30: Journey was ahead of their times with streetlights and people. Steve Perry knew.
0: Well, yeah. Well, the song about San Francisco, when the right. lights go down in the city, yeah. the raping happens.
31: Yeah.
30: Well, I think that was the lyric that was left out.
0: Oh, was it?
30: Yeah.
0: Got it.
31: They thought that was a little bit, that wouldn't be radio friendly, you know?
0: Yeah, probably so. Another thing from the left, and this is, it's getting funnier by the day with the WNBA, the dudes in women's sports.
31: Yeah.
0: And Enes Kanter Freedom.
31: Mm-hmm.
0: Says he's going to be ready for the draft, and he posted a workout video.
31: Yeah, he this is a former NBA player. He posted a video of him working out. He's got no shirt on. You know, he's ripped. He's a professional athlete.
0: Mm-hmm.
31: And he, getting ready to go to the WNBA, and the caption was, "Let the transition to the WNBA begin. Rules are rules. #let freedom play." And this was the soundtrack to the video.
0: Okay, roll it. I am

0: I think he is a stunning and brave woman.
1: Yes, he is. Oh, yes, she is. I got to make sure I get the gender
2: you
1: right.
2: You want to be respectful, right?
1: Yeah.
2: Oh, yeah. Okay. Yeah, the whole vaccine issue, a big topic today. We'll get to that. And the five stories we're watching straight ahead.
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2: The Markley Van Camp and Robbins Show. Jamie Markley, David Van Camp, Scott Robbins, and now the five stories we're watching today.
0: One, two, three. All right, number five, the Seattle City Council's Finance Committee has approved $300,000 in a one-time taxpayer funding grant for different community organizations to support people described as trans refugees. Nothing else really
1: trans
0: going
1: refugees.
0: On.
1: Trans refugees.
0: These are people who are...
1: Oh, let us state that they're... frowned upon and
0: yes,
1: into a state where they're not?
0: Okay. They flocked to Seattle because Seattle's going to help them out with, you know, housing and food and that kind of stuff. I think it's more like they're attracted to the free stuff than anything else. But all right,
1: bath
0: whatever.
1: Bombs, wake makeup.
0: Yeah. Right. Number four, Tyler Boebert, Representative Lauren Boebert's oldest son, has been arrested on charges of sexual exploitation of a child. Now, it's kind of interesting how this came out now, like 2 years or 3 years after the fact. It's related to him, I guess 2 years, yeah. It's related to him filming a sex tape he made with a 17-year-old when he was 18. The two also committed robbery together. They were accomplices. I mean, the guy, he's a dirtbag for sure. But yeah, you read the headline, it's like, whoa, hold on a second. What happened here? Well, no, he was 18, she was 17. The girl's mom, though, called the cops because somebody posted that video to Instagram. So,
2: whoa.
0: Yeah.
2: The sex tape?
0: Yes.
1: Yeah.
2: I thought that was against Instagram rules.
1: Who's Cardner? I mean, nobody is. If you say you are, I guess.
0: It's like, I'm not defending the guy.
1: If you say you're over 18, you're over 18.
2: No, I'm talking about Instagram. I didn't think they allowed, like, that sort of stuff on that platform.
1: No, it's...
2: I mean, I'm not that well-versed in the old social media, but that's what I thought.
0: It's like I'm not going to bat for this guy because he seems like a genuine white trash dirtbag. But, like, the reality of what he's charged with is definitely different than what the headline is.
2: Sexual exploitation of a child.
0: Right.
2: Yeah, when she's 17.
0: Yeah.
1: And he's 18.
0: And right. They're like boyfriend and girlfriend, yeah. Number three, a New York judge has told the communist mayor of New York to take down the rich people hit list they posted online. This was the list of people who might be affected by a new property tax. The city has appealed, which means that the order is blocked. Number two, private text messages show that Anthony Fauci was very concerned about the COVID vaccine potentially causing miscarriages for pregnant women in their first trimester, even though publicly he was saying, yeah, there's no bad time to get the COVID vaccine.
2: Unreal.
0: And then number one, President Trump suggested his administration is looking for ways to circumvent the Biden auto pen pardon of Anthony Fauci.
2: Ooh, keeping an eye on that.
1: Definitely.
2: Yeah. Is that going to be one that goes to the Supreme Court?
0: Probably. It's never been tested before.
2: I know.
0: But then again, we've never had so many controversial pardons that have been signed by auto pen.
1: Right. I mean, we never had a reason, right, before.
0: Right.
1: Yeah. Now
2: exactly.
1: We do.
2: Yeah. Okay. Just quick question. Gut reaction. Is the youngest sibling the most spoiled?
1: Yes. Because I wasn't.
2: David's hedging. He's not sure.
0: I don't know. Well, it depends. Can you get away with more? Yeah, but that's because the parents are tired and they don't overthink everything.
2: Yeah. That's like... the basic knowledge of it. They were asking people this in a survey. And then they talked to experts. What did that mean anymore?
1: Right.
2: There's a lot of youngest that don't feel spoiled at all. Now, some may have experienced more freedom or less strict parenting. Yes. Mm-hmm. Many also reported feeling underestimated, dismissed, or treated like the family baby long into adulthood. Yes.
1: Yep.
2: I'm the youngest.
1: Are you?
2: Yeah. Hmm. So is my wife. We have these conversations.
1: I'm the oldest.
2: Yeah. And it's all kind of BS, but they used to say you're better off the youngest being with an oldest. Like you get

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2: Helping the homeless in my community by teaching computer skills and helping them build a basic resume to save on their very own USB drive. It's huge when somebody says, "Hey man, that job that you helped me apply for, I got it." My name is Dale Pazinski. I help people achieve financial independence, so I don't just wear the
3: Fox News, I'm Roger Stern. Socialist Francesca Hong leads the race in today's Democratic gubernatorial primary in Wisconsin, trying to show she's not too extreme for voters.
4: What's extreme is Congressman Tiffany, a longtime D.C. congressman, has voted against the interests of Wisconsinites over and over again.
3: Tom Tiffany is the likely Republican nominee for governor and would be her opponent in November if she wins today. The U.S. Marine veteran Robert Gilman coming home after 4.5 years in a Russian prison where he suffered gross mistreatment.
5: Officials say Gilman has been in a disassociative stupor for 47 days after suffering abuse in prison and was moved to a civilian hospital and hooked up to a feeding tube.
3: Fox's Jared Halpern. 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
6: WMBD Radio Local News, I'm John Cruz. Dr. Elizabeth Pryor speaking tonight at Peoria Riverfront Museum about her famous father, his legacy, and a book she's written about him. Pryor telling WMBD's Greg and Dan show that when she was younger, she tried to distance herself from his public persona.
7: But as I became a scholar of the N-word, which is what happened, there was really nothing I could read that didn't reference him because he made the world reckon with their own racism by using that word on stage in a really powerful way.
6: And Pryor is a history professor at Smith College. The last time she was in Peoria, 1978. She expects to hear plenty of stories about her father at tonight's book signing. The event starts at 5:30. Governor J.B. Pritzker holding a ceremony today to rename the Illinois State Armory in honor of the state's 38th governor, Jim Edgar. The Republican from Central Illinois, a two-term governor serving from 1991 through 1999. Edgar died last year at the age of 79 after a battle with pancreatic cancer. If you're planning any digging projects, listen up. Today's officially 811 day in Illinois. 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The simple free call brings the Julie service out to mark utility lines. 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
9: The 25 News First Alert forecast features a chance for scattered thunderstorms for the remainder of our morning into the early afternoon. A severe thunderstorm watch remains in effect until 2 p.m. for counties along into the north of Interstate 74 as a storm complex passes primarily to our north-northeast. Locally, we can't rule out one or two stronger storms capable of damaging winds. Otherwise, a hot, humid afternoon is ahead of us with highs in the mid to the upper 80s, heat index values close to 100. I'm 25 News First Alert meteorologist Valent Solavari for WMBD Radio.
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4: Main Camp and Robin Show. I'm Jamie Markley, the Gen Xer, the Millennial, David Van Camp, the Sexy Boomer, Scott Robbins.
5: Yep.
4: Okay, so big announcement yesterday in the Oval, David.
5: Yeah, there is an executive order from President Trump that basically orders the Health and Human Services Department to develop a proposed change to the childhood vaccine schedule within the next 3 months. Also orders additional research into vaccine safety, alternative vaccine ingredients, and the timing and sequencing of childhood immunizations. Basically saying, hey, instead of having, you know, whatever it is, like 18 different vaccines on the schedule, you pare that down to about 11, which would put us on par with peer nations.
4: Mm-hmm.
5: And then also separating out the MMR vaccine. So that it's more stop. Basically, you're just spacing things out a little bit more.
4: Right. Okay. So, but they're not withholding vaccines from anybody.
5: No, no. And also, to me, it's like a kind of a head scratcher to me that they want to make these recommendations, because most people, it's not like, hey, I'm looking, you know, before I take my kids in, let me check HHS's website first. No, I'm going to listen to my pediatrician.
4: Right. Exactly. And this, as I was watching this play out today, because I'm watching ABC to see if they're going to talk about the Fauci text, which was a freaking huge story.
5: Mm-hmm.
4: They don't. Just like you watching the Today Show, Scott.
6: Right, nothing.
4: But they did talk about this yesterday. And then you ask yourself, I mean, this is just fun to do. Now, are they trying to inform their audience of what's going on here? Or are they trying to sow division? I'll let you be the judge of that.
7: Sparking a lot of questions from parents this morning. The president now calling for fewer childhood vaccines, recommending that children be vaccinated against 11 diseases. That's down from the previous 18 recommended by the CDC. And central to the president's plan is splitting up the measles, mumps, and rubella vaccine into three separate shots, even though individual shots are currently not available here in the U.S. and despite the fact that we are now in the middle of the largest measles outbreak in decades. The president and HHS Secretary Kennedy, a longtime vaccine skeptic, continue to claim without scientific evidence that vaccines are tied to autism, and are argued that breaking up these vaccines will somehow make them safer, even though decades of scientific studies show there is no link between vaccines and autism. Still, the president is claiming that the single MMR shot, for instance, can be, quote, quite lethal. But when pressed if he has any evidence of that, the president told reporters, no, but that's what he's heard. Now, the president says there's nothing to lose by breaking up these vaccines, but experts caution that is not the case. They are warning that this new schedule could leave children more vulnerable to infectious diseases. And now one top Republican senator, who is also a doctor, is rebuking the president. Senator Bill Cassidy saying flatly, this executive order is wrong. The president does not have the expertise to make these changes, and warning that they will increase hesitancy and make children less safe.
4: Okay. Oh,
6: All right. What evidence do they have that breaking them up is a bad idea?
4: And Cassidy's going to defend the pharmaceutical companies every time he gets a chance, at least as far as I can tell.
5: Mm-hmm.
4: Whenever you see him question. Yeah. So we'll put that against Robert Redfield, who is the former CDC director, who was on Fox with Kayleigh McEnany last night. They were talking about the Fauci thing. And then she brought up the news from yesterday about the childhood vaccines. And this is what he had to say.
8: I think it was an excellent announcement, very supportive of what Secretary Kennedy did and the president. I think it's going to get misplayed by some.
4: Really?
8: They didn't take away the vaccine, any vaccine from anybody. They recommended that 11 vaccines be the standard vaccine regimen for the American children. They recommended that we bring them out further so they're not all at the same time. I think in what some of the European countries do, by having parents and patients come see doctors more than trying to do them all at one visit, it gives us an opportunity to have more dialogue with those individuals about the advantages of vaccines. I'm a big advocate of vaccines, spent my life developing vaccines, but I think we have now a nation that has a lot of vaccine hesitancy. And what I want to do is have a nation that vaccinates with confidence.
4: Yeah.
8: And I think building that confidence will happen if we have these interactions. The Europeans do a much better job at building vaccine confidence. We do a much better job because of our mandates of building vaccine hesitancy.
4: Yeah. That made more sense to me.
6: Yeah.
4: Just does. And the thing is, right on the heels of finding out what the people in charge knew about the COVID vaccine and didn't tell the public.
5: Yeah.
4: And then you have news organizations that will not tell people that. It's just so jacked up.
9: Without evidence.
10: Without evidence.
9: Without evidence.
6: It's from their favorites.
4: Yeah. Oh, of course. All right. It's time. We do it a couple of times a day. Go around the table. It may not be the biggest story out there, but it caught your attention. You want to bring it in. David, today, what's your story?
5: I just thought this was very funny. Republican Senator John Kennedy, he was on Fox News talking about the rise of socialists in the Democrat Party and brought up how former Vice President Kamala Harris is cozying up to the left wing as she gets ready for another presidential run. She sees that as her lane. And so here's how he, I guess, wordsmithed it.
4: Okay.
11: No disrespect, but Vice President Harris is no longer relevant. She had her shot and she missed. She can cozy up to the moo-moo Lennons all she wants to, but she has me confused with somebody who cares what she thinks.
5: Lulu Lennon is incredible. That is, yes, a great way to describe a lot of these trust fund socialists.
4: Yeah.
12: Never let anyone take your joy from you.
4: That's one of your favorites, Scott.
6: Oh, she's so drunk.
12: I call myself a joyful warrior.
4: Mm-hmm.
6: Right there at the end of the bar, lights have turned, flicked on and off. It's closing time, and there she sits with a bowl of pretzels and another cold one in her hand.
5: There should be a cocktail called the Joyful Warrior.
6: The Joyful Warrior.
4: All right, Scotty, what do you got for what's your story?
6: Powerball jackpot is now closer to $1 billion. No winner last night, by the way, so it rolled over. No one won. So Wednesday's jackpot estimated right now $975 million. Probably going to hit $1 billion. The cash value on that, by the way, what would you take? The cash value? It's $422 million.
5: Yeah.
4: Yep.
6: Making it the largest Powerball jackpot this year, biggest one since December. And in terms of where it is in top 10, it's number 8 right now and rising. So, again, they had a couple of, we have $4 million winners last night, 2 from California. So, of the $1 million they won, they'll probably receive $37 after they get taxed with the rest of it. But anyway, if you're one of these guys like me and you think, well, I'll wait till it gets to $1 billion, well, it's my turn to play.
4: There you go.
6: And by the way, if you're one of these people that say, well, it's not going to change my life, it's going to change my life. So, just don't play. Just want you to know that.
4: My story, I happened to see, this was from Scratch Golf, and now a bunch of people have picked it up. It is one of the craziest cheating scandals.
6: Oh, gosh, I read this story. Oh, my gosh, this is the greatest story, yes.
4: It is wild.
6: Yes.
4: What happened at Winghaven Country Club. It's either in St. Louis or near St. Louis. So what you have is, instead of a member guest tournament, it's a member tournament, okay? And all the players contribute to, you know, a pot of money to be awarded to anyone who makes a hole-in-one over the course of the event, right?
6: Mm-hmm.
4: So this dude, and his name is Zach Holland, former college golfer, apparently saw this as a chance to win some money, or at least take money, steal money from some of the other people. So how would he do this with a hole-in-one? He's playing in the first group of the day, okay? And once he knows that, he knows the hole-in-one on the fourth hole, he could manufacture this. So in the early hours of the morning, before the other players are there, he parked his car, walked out to the green, manufactured a ball mark on the putting green, and then dropped his ball in the hole. So then, once on the course with his playing partners, he made sure to mention at some point during the round he would receive a call regarding his grandmother, who he said was sick in the hospital. And wouldn't you know it, the perfect time for this imaginary call was just as they were finishing up the third hole. So he's like, you know what? I'm just going to go ahead, hit the tee shot, and take this call. So the group arrives at the green, and boy, you'll never guess, there was his ball sitting in the bottom of the cup. So the celebration ensued because he said, you know, I thinned it, you know, off the tee. I don't know exactly where it went. I thought I saw it, you know, hit there on the green. So there's the divot mark and there's the ball. So then word spreading around, oh my gosh, that got a hole in one. He's going to win the pot of money. What he didn't know was there were cameras out there on the course. And the superintendent revealed the cameras were right by the fourth hole.
6: Uh-oh.
4: And it was all caught on video, him going out there early to drop the ball in.
6: Golly.
4: And as the story goes, it's not where the story ends. The culprit goes on ESPN radio, some show, and then says, yeah, that was me. I did it. I'm not a cheater. Wait a second. You just got caught.
5: Yeah, you cheated.
4: Yes. And now the pile-on has started. I read that story just a few hours ago. I see the New York Post picked that thing up. And then there's other people talking about this guy.
6: Yeah.
4: Different players that played with him. He's a jerk. He's this and that. That fat piece of bleep and blah, blah, blah, blah, blah. Oh, yeah, dude. Yeah. It's getting brutal now. All for the pot of cash?
6: You know, and you go through life on a golf course. Anywhere you are now, you've got to assume cameras are on you. There's a video recording everything we do.
4: Yeah. I mean,
6: whether we're in a store, on the bank, walking down the street, no matter what we're doing.
4: I suppose, but if you ask people that play golf, would you think there was cameras out on the fourth hole of your local course? Probably not.
5: Yeah.
6: And you'd think if you were a member, though, you'd know that.
4: I don't know if they set it up for a reason.
6: See, that's, and I don't know if they did because that was the hole, and they needed, you know, photographic evidence of it, like a lot of this stuff.
4: There will be more.
6: You buy an insurance policy, you know?
4: Oh, no. Because this is just people pooling their money together in case somebody gets one.
6: All right.
4: Figuring.
6: Yeah, I don't know.
4: Anyone would see it, and it would be legit.
6: But it's only one hole, right? They're just going to do the fourth hole.
4: I don't know that.
6: Oh, okay.
4: It could have been any hole.
6: I suppose.
4: But you make it the first one of the day, and there you go.
5: This is why prep and recon are really important.
6: Yes. No, you're right.
4: But, dude, and I know you can make a lot. What kind of character do you have, seriously, if you're going to do that?
6: Well, you know, you want to win.
4: Is it about that? Is it about the money?
6: I don't know.
4: Wow, that is freaking sad, man. No kidding.
6: Very sad that he got caught, though.
4: A fifth grader got arrested. That part of Nimrod's in the news. And a news update next.
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4: The Markley, Van Camp, and Robbins Show. Jamie Markley, David Van Camp, Scott Robbins. Okay. This goes back to 2021 on CNN. And they did a whole going after this doctor for his misinformation. And like showing up at his home, wanting to interview him. And it was like this big gotcha because, you know, CNN was holding feet to the fire.
26: Has come down hard on vaccine misinformation. But one Florida doctor has seemingly gone to great lengths to perpetuate it. 360's Randy Kaye now with a story, the hunt to find him, and the reasons behind his actions.
27: Listen. He is the ultimate super spreader, not of the coronavirus, experts say, but of misinformation about COVID-19.
4: Yeah, check it.
27: His name is Dr. Joseph Mercola.
28: It is very likely that most people in America, if not, you know, the vast majority of people in America, have seen misinformation that has originated with this super spreader of lies and misinformation.
27: That's exactly why the Center for Countering Digital Hate, a nonprofit tracking misinformation about...
4: See, look at you both, you guys. It's a joke, right?
5: Yeah, it is.
4: And you know this is a far-left organization.
27: COVID Online put Dr. Mercola, an osteopathic physician, at the top of its disinformation dozen. A list of 12 people, the group says, were the source for sharing 65% of all anti-vaccine messaging on Facebook and Twitter from February 1st through mid-March.
4: See, on this part of the story. What did they spread? What misinformation? Right?
5: That's classic propagandist tool too, because they're not even saying

0: what he has said. They're just saying misinformation, misinformation, disinformation, disinformation, priming the audience to say, yes, whatever you're about to hear in terms of what he is saying, and I've never heard of this guy before.
1: I know.
0: But in terms of like what he's saying, you have primed the audience to automatically react, oh, well, obviously that's misinformation, because you've said it over and over again.
2: Right.
1: Well, wait till you hear what it is.
3: We tried to track down Dr. Mercola to ask him about the misinformation he's been posting, like masks may not work, vaccines could be dangerous, and vitamin C and D can prevent or treat the coronavirus.
4: Oh, no, not that.
0: That's
4: it? He's right.
2: Is this a joke?
4: No. That ran. That's CNN 2021. And they bully this dude.
3: We first tried to find him at his office in Cape Coral, Florida, outside Fort Myers. Yes.
5: I'm looking for Dr. Joseph Mercola.
1: And then it's the whole, I'm looking for him, and then he won't talk to us, and blah, blah, blah, but we're going to out these people that are responsible for this misinformation that masks may not work. Yeah, that's true.
0: Right.
1: That's science. Of course. And some vaccines are dangerous.
2: I don't.
1: Yes, there was vaccine
2: there was
1: injury.
2: So much of this stuff.
1: And beyond.
2: I know. And they just hook, line, and sinker the whole thing.
1: Oh, yeah.
2: They did what they were told to do and did it.
1: Yes.
2: Golly. Anderson Cooper voiced that thing at the beginning.
1: Oh, yeah.
2: They should be embarrassed.
1: Have they apologized to the doctor? Have they apologized to anybody?
2: Masks don't work.
1: Right. No, they haven't apologized to anything. He probably thinks it's funny. He's probably still giggling about it. That's what he's good at. Thank you, Anderson. All right, we got to get to Nimrod. Here we go.
6: When the going gets tough.
7: Damn it, this is too hard.
6: The dumb get dumber.
8: All right, Dean.
6: It's Nimrod's in the News on the Markley, Van Camp, and Robbins Show.
7: I love the poorly educated.
1: All right. Nimrod's in the News. This is kind of a fun one, actually. Mom in Colorado, her name's Amanda, wanted to take a picture of her son, Colton, on his first day of fifth grade. He was throwing a fit, refused. No. Not going to take my picture. Man, I can't imagine in fifth grade saying that to my mom.
2: No, gosh, no.
1: Oh, buddy. That wouldn't have gone over well.
2: No.
1: Anyway, Amanda turned to the police for help. She saw a cop on the way to school, told him about the situation. So the officer turned on his lights and arrested Colton.
2: Uh-oh.
1: Even put him in handcuffs.
2: Oh, my.
1: And informed him, refusing your mom a first day of school picture is, in fact, against the law.
2: Man. That's a little extreme.
1: CBS Colorado says they're trying to confirm which state statute was cited as the offense and whether booking photos are allowed in the school's yearbook. Just kind of tongue-in-cheek kind of thing.
2: Yeah.
1: He's not going to be taken to jail.
2: He'll have PTSD for the rest of his
1: right.
2: life.
1: Well, you know what Amanda got?
2: What's that?
1: Awesome back-to-school photos.
2: Yeah.
1: Of Colton being arrested. She took the pictures.
2: Gosh dang.
0: And with that attitude and that upbringing, it won't be the last time he's in handcuffs.
2: No.
1: Says maybe the lesson Colton learned will help other fifth graders out there. Just take a quick photo and save yourself from becoming a criminal. Okay, maybe the kids just make a deal. All right.
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14: He's heading home with a long way to go. Lisa Brady, Fox News. Marine veteran Robert Gilman, released earlier today by Russia, was held for more than 4 years in a Russian prison where advocates say he was mistreated.
15: Physical torture, to forced medication, and provocations.
14: Democratic Senator Ed Markey of Massachusetts, where Gilman is from, his sister crediting Markey and President Trump with winning his release. The president posting that he had spoken personally with President Putin about the case and that the Russians did not ask for anyone in return. Also posting earlier today that he had spoken with Gilman. The U.S. considered Gilman wrongfully detained on disputed charges. He'll be evaluated and treated at a military hospital in Texas. The U.S. military just confirming it fired on a Panamanian-flagged ship in the Gulf of Oman as it tried to evade the U.S. blockade of Iranian ports. Central Command says an American helicopter fired missiles into the engine room, disabling that ship after it ignored warnings to stop earlier today. Swift boat water rescues underway in parts of Ohio, where Governor Mike DeWine has declared an emergency in counties east of Columbus because of flash flooding, now blamed for at least one death. And with a continued storm threat, he's activating the National Guard.
16: The flooding concerns will only get worse, we believe. So, they will be ready to be deployed.
14: The governor urging people to pay attention, with downed trees and power lines also a hazard. Firefighters from Mexico heading to Western Canada to help fight a wildfire that's killed one 80-year-old woman and forced 20,000 people to evacuate. Another 10,000 told to be ready to leave. One official with the British Columbia Wildfire Service says crews are working around the clock to establish control lines. Back-to-back losses on Wall Street. The Dow down 184 at the bell. 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
17: WMBD Radio Local News, I'm John Cruz. More than $210,000 has been set aside by the Peoria Public School District to purchase materials and supplies which will serve as the English literacy curriculum for K-4 dual language students. Now, the purchase will provide dual language teachers with the English components to the Spanish literacy resources which were approved by the board back in April. Money for the curriculum will come from district funds. The city of Pekin putting the brakes on a contract for high-tech license plate cameras. City Council voting last night to hold off on renewing their deal with Flock Safety after pushback from folks worried about government overreach. Police swear by the cameras, calling them an invaluable tool for busting drug traffickers and solving crimes. But some neighbors tell 25 News are not buying the public safety argument. Resident Zoe Carter challenged the council on the scope of the surveillance.
18: Why don't we work with the police department and say, okay, fine, we're going to get rid of these. If there's an issue with stolen cars, okay, what can we do to help you with that? But let's not do it in a way that surveils every single citizen in this town.
17: And for now, the contract is on pause until the next council meeting, August 24th. Peoria County Treasurer Brandon Martin announcing more than $6 million in interest has been earned on the county's investments in his first year in office. The treasurer is the county's chief investment officer. Martin says the county earned nearly $6.2 million on those investments in the last 12 months. More news in 30 minutes or as it breaks, and always at WMBDRadio.com.
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1: The 25 News First Alert forecast calling for an isolated shower or a thunderstorm as we head into tonight. It's a low chance, but we can't completely eliminate that stray shower or a thunderstorm. Otherwise, cloudy skies will continue before our next round of showers and storms arrive sometime maybe midday into the afternoon tomorrow. High temperatures will be in the low 80s. Another chance for some showers and storms Thursday, and a few linger into Friday as well. From 25 News, I'm First Alert Chief Meteorologist Brian Walter for WMBD Radio.
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21: 474 is down to one lane in both directions between the Shade Loman Bridge to west of Springfield Road. The eastbound lane closure begins on the bridge while the westbound ends before the bridge. And road work continues at University in Northmore. Could see some delays on University in both directions, especially with school about to get out. 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

0: Welcome, my babies. 1470 100.3 WMBD. Thanks for joining us today here on the Phil Luciano Show. Matt, you know, I don't know. Are you a fan of magic at all? I'm not big into it. It kind of gets into that weird area of mimes and puppeteers and other kitty entertainment. I'm just not that into. But sometimes I got to admit, a magician will pull off a trick that is like, how on earth did he pull that off? And I got to tell you, I haven't seen a magic trick like the Presto Changeo that happened on Air Force One in Turkey ever. Have you heard about what happened? It's really amazing, and you might get tickled by it. I know some people aren't a big fan of this. And these would be the reporters who were left on the decoy plane that the administration thought, well, just might get shot down. That's why they got Trump off it. If you haven't heard about this, this is amazing. This is amazing. And there is the part of me that just purely, how did they manage to do this? So remember in July, just last month, that President Trump went to the NATO summit in Turkey, and he went aboard a Boeing 747. That was the donated plane from Qatar, right? From Qatar, however we say it these days. During that trip, and we heard a little bit about this first part later on, that U.S. intelligence detected a highly credible assassination threat against Trump and the aircraft. That was Iran. Might do something drastic. So obviously got to take care of the president, right? Well, senior officials, including Pete Hegseth and Dan Kane, they quickly created a counter operation. Now, here's what they said in public. The president publicly announced a last-minute travel change. I'm going to fly home on the legacy powder blue Air Force One, the old plane, right? As he put it, for old time's sake. And he said the new Qatari jet would leave early so U.S. troops in England could see it. So the Qatari jet going to England, Trump was going to get on the old Air Force One and go to England too, and then hopscotch over to D.C. Okay, that was what was told. However, here's what happened. The Qatari plane zipped out ahead of schedule, headed to Britain, okay? And meantime, television crews, they filmed Trump getting aboard the left side door of the older Air Force One. Full view of the public. And meantime, journalists and several White House staff members got on the same plane. And that happens all the time. You always have the press traveling with the president, right? That always happens. So, everything seems normal. But minutes after boarding, and here is the presto changeo that's amazing. The president secretly moved to the opposite side of the aircraft, away from the press view. You know, reporters are always sniffing around. They always know when something's up, and that's why I can't believe they didn't detect anything. So Trump was loaded into an airport catering truck. Now, these are normally used to deliver in-flight meals, not a little cart. I'm not talking about the cart that stewardesses pushed down the aisle. They didn't stuff the president into one of those. No. This is the whole big truck that arrives and gets lifted into the plane, and they deliver the meals, that kind of thing. So he gets on this truck, and it's lowered off the jet, off old Air Force One, but you can't see him. He's inside this truck. And then it shuttled the president across the tarmac to a third hidden aircraft. It's a military C-32A. It's like a Boeing 757, like the Qatari jet, but it's a military jet. And it flew under a covert call sign. No one knew. No one knew it was Air Force One. And it takes off secretly for Europe. Okay? You get all this? You got the Qatari plane that went ahead. You got the old Air Force One. It takes off. Trump was on it. He was slipped off surreptitiously. They snuck him off, and it had press and aides in there. And then this military jet takes off. So the Qatari flight, it lands in England. All right. And then also the old Air Force One lands. And then there waiting for them is the C-32A. And so they do the whole switcheroo in reverse. The truck pulls up to the old Air Force One. They sneak the president onto the plane, and then he's walking off the aircraft just like he took the whole plane ride with everyone else, with the reporters and with the aides and all of that. And so nothing was ever said. Nothing was ever said. Now, I'm not sure where you sit about this whole thing. There's certainly, of course, let's check this box. You got to protect the President of the United States. I get that. We understand that. However, there is this other element of, to make this whole ruse work, remember, this was the United States intelligence that detected this possible scheme by Iran to attack Air Force One. Air Force One, the one that everyone thought Trump was on. And Iran knew he was on Air Force One, the old Air Force One. They saw the television cameras taking pictures of this. So if Iran legitimately had a threat, and that's what our intelligence said, there was obviously this thought that Iran might blow it out of the sky. Now, on the upside, the president wouldn't have been on there. On the downside, it was filled with White House staffers and reporters. And you can say all the stuff you want about the media. I don't think anyone's going to advocate getting them blown out of the sky. And that's the part that's a little bit chilling. Like, yeah, well, we need some bait up there. We need to have this decoy plane. And there are some folks who are like, holy smokes, that seems a little bit drastic. And there are high-profile lawmakers, including Democratic Senator Richard Blumenthal, and he's called for a congressional inquiry. He called the incident unprecedented, surreal, and downright scary. And others are also saying, well, yes, drastic times, drastic measures, but there was this element of some members of the White House, the inner circle, they knew what was going on, others did not. And if there had been an emergency, like Air Force One getting blown out of the sky, there were some people, I mean, again, Donald Trump not on there, of course, but there would be people who would be wondering, oh my gosh, what are we doing? Where do we get J.D. Vance? Blah, blah. It seemed a bit, well, not totally thought out to some people's minds. So interesting stuff. Interesting stuff. You wonder what happens up in the friendly skies sometime. In other news today, saw this just before getting on air. You know, it's back to school time. University of Michigan. I'll just read you this headline. This is out of the New York Times. To improve student mental health, University of Michigan eases grading. Here's what's going on. During the first semester for freshmen, many of them will be on a pass-fail style grade system. Not just one class. I don't know what it was like where you, your kids, or whoever went to college. Sometimes you could choose that option. This is across the board with a lot of these students. And they'll just be pass-fail. And this is, as the story says, to more gently ease new students into academic life. This will start next fall at the university's College of Literature, Science, and Arts. And it's intended to relieve pressure on freshmen and to help them, quote, start strong and curb the mental health crisis unfolding among college-age individuals. And so there will keep track of grades, the numbers and everything, sort of off the books, just because they have to do things for eligibility, for academic honors, compliance, or blah, blah, blah. But student transcripts will only either say pass or no credit. It won't even say fail. It'll say no credit. And first semester grades will not factor into grade point averages. There are a few other schools that do this, like MIT of all places. I mean, those are some super smart people there, right? They do it. And at Michigan, the student body president said, this is an incredible thing. It will do a lot to help students get into a routine that is healthy and sustainable for the time they're here. Here's how I look at this. If that would have been me, it's pass-fail. I have to get a 61 on all my classes, and it doesn't count toward my grade point average. Oh, man, my first semester in college was pretty much a lost time as it was. If I hadn't had to get at least a C average, oh my gosh, what a mess that would have been. And not everyone is supportive of this, because it seems kind of crazy to me. I spent 30 years at Bradley, teaching mostly freshmen, right? And there's a psychotherapist, an author. His name's Jonathan Alpert. He says that getting a bad grade can feel awful and make students feel anxious. Here's what he said. But feeling bad isn't the same as being unwell. I worry that therapists and institutions have blurred that distinction. College should be one of the places where young people learn that evaluation isn't always pleasant. Students might get a C or worse, hear criticism from a professor, or fail to get the internship they wanted. Those experiences can hurt, but learning that you can tolerate them and move forward prepares you for adulthood. Imagine that. Imagine that. Lastly, oh man, got a story about a hero. About a hero. Texas family was roused from sleep when a fire erupted. And that was thanks to the heroics of their pet. A pet goose. That sounds like a screaming girl or something. That's the goose. It's got a weird honk. That's Goosey. Man, they took a long time to come up with that name. What do we call our pet goose? How about Goosey? Yeah, it's Goosey. So Goosey lives on a farm in Fort Bend County, Texas, with the Gerber family. Bert Gerber had fallen asleep in front of the TV when he was awakened by Goosey's honking. And that was actually Goosey there. That was when it was recorded by the family's home security cameras. So Bert Gerber, I love saying that, Bert Gerber went outside to check on Goosey, and Bert spotted a fire raging in the barn behind the home. So Gerber grabbed the water hose, extinguished the blaze before those flames could harm any animals inside the barn or even jump to the house. And Gerber's wife, Chelsea, said on social media, "We are still in complete shock over how differently this could have ended. We are beyond grateful everyone is safe, and we couldn't be more proud of Goosey. He is truly our little hero." Yep, Goosey, the big honking hero. If we do that story again, we got to get a normal goose. Because that sounds like that goose is getting prepared for a Christmas dinner or something. Caleb Couch, pinch hitting on traffic. How is it out there, my friend?
1: Well, as far as I can tell, no geese. Gooses.
0: No grammar either.
1: I'm into that. Some road work of note this afternoon. University and Northmore could see some delays here on University in both directions. And, of course, Northmore is closed east of University, especially with school traffic back in session here. That's something to note. I-474 is down to one lane in both directions between the Shade Loman Bridge to west of Springfield Road. The eastbound lane closure begins on the bridge, while the westbound ends before the bridge. Summer fun is here as Peoria's best internet provider, i3 Broadband, brings you ultra-fast 100% true fiber right to your home. 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
0: Thank you, Caleb. Now, when we get back, are you a fan of true crime stories? Oh, you got to check this out. Police in the Australian bush launched a grueling investigation into what seemed like a bruised and decomposing woman's body stuffed into a suitcase and abandoned alongside a remote road. Who could have committed this murder most foul? As it turned out, the victim was no lady. She was a sex doll. All right. Plastic. How could the cops be fooled for 20 hours? 20 hours? Hear all about the case of the unlady lady next.
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0: Welcome back. This is the Phil Luciano Show. This next case, crime story. You're not going to hear about this one on Dateline, okay? It seemed at first, maybe, it was a major murder investigation that was launched in rural New South Wales, Australia, out in the bush. It was called off, but only after hours and hours of grueling investigation and forensic testing. The results revealed that what police and the public initially thought was a bruised and decomposing woman's body stuffed inside a suitcase was actually a hyper-realistic sex doll. Yeah, you got that right. It took 20 hours to make this discovery. Here's what happened. This is just on Sunday afternoon, right? Two men on a weekend drive stopped in a remote bushland area near the village of O'Ellen, and they found an abandoned suitcase. They peeked into the bag, and they saw what looked like human remains. They alerted authorities, so the New South Wales police cordoned off the area, launched a full homicide probe, and they treated the scene with extreme caution to preserve potential evidence. The ensuing investigation took 20 hours, and they thought there was a woman who was brutally murdered in there. But finally, forensic specialists examined the bag at a laboratory, and police confirmed the victim was actually a lifelike sex doll. So, at that, they called off the murder probe. Now, how did all this happen? Because afterwards, people are like, what kind of police we got working here? Detectives say, look, this was an adult-sized doll. It was dressed in clothing. It had wig and a hair, and it had even had a nose piercing. Imagine that at the press conference. And it even had a nose piercing, okay? And it had marks all over them, and it was like discoloration. It looked like bruises and grazes, like it had been either beaten up, this corpse, would-be corpse, or in a state of decomposition. They said, yeah, we took 20 hours because we just wanted to make sure we did the right thing. But With the murder investigation itself called off, authorities are still treating the doll as abandoned property and potential evidence regarding possible crimes. Now, what's going to happen to the doll? All right, I know some of you are, what's going to happen to the doll? They're going to have one of them police auctions? Back off, okay? The doll is being held by forensic and local teams at a police laboratory, and cops are trying to trace the origins. Now, here's the small potatoes. If the owner is identified, could face minor charges related to public nuisance or illegal waste dumping. But there could be something nefarious afoot. Beyond just that littering situation, police and anti-exploitation experts, they're getting involved now, they wonder about this doll because it's dressed to resemble a woman and it was customized with mock bruises and grazes. They wonder whether it was used to practice extreme violent fetishes. So they just want to know, all right, who are we dealing with here? They're not saying there's any

0: coming up. She'll bring advice on how not to rot your body and or your mind or something like that. And it's free. No copay. How about that? Such a deal for you. So stick around for Shelly. She's coming up next here on the Phil Luciano Show.
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2: Fox News, I'm John Saucier, Marine veteran and Massachusetts teacher Robert Gilman returning home to the U.S. after serving 4 years in a Russian prison on charges of beating a police officer. Allegations his family disputes. Senator Ed Markey telling reporters Gilman was abused while he was locked up.
3: Physical torture, forced medication, and provocations.
2: President Trump says no one was exchanged in return for Gilman. He'll touch down at Andrews Air Force Base in Maryland before treatment at a military hospital in Texas. Across Ohio, severe weather alerts are being put into place. Strong storms bringing extreme winds and rain, possible tornado threats. Ohio's governor is Mike DeWine.
4: This is the time to use common sense. We all do stupid things and we all make mistakes. This is not the time to do that. This is the time to really, really pay attention.
2: Governor DeWine says they're bringing in the National Guard's high water teams to help out with any potential flooding. If you're in Ohio, please use caution. 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
5: WMBD Radio Local News, I'm John Cruz. Pekin is pumping the brakes on a contract for high-tech license plate cameras. City Council voting last night to hold off on renewing their deal with Flock Safety after pushback from folks worried about government overreach. Police swear by the cameras, calling them an invaluable tool for busting drug traffickers and solving crimes. But some neighbors tell 25 News are not buying the public safety argument. Resident Zoe Carter challenged the council on the scope of the surveillance.
6: If there's an issue with stolen cars, okay, what can we do to help you with that? If there's an issue with child trafficking, what can we do to help you with that? But let's not do it in a way that surveils every single citizen in this town.
5: And for now, the contract is on pause until the next council meeting, August 24th. Delavan has filed a sudden vacancy on its city council. Rebecca Lowry sworn in as one of Ward 3's reps last week. 25 News reports she will serve out the remainder of Douglas Burry's term after he resigned last month. Now, Mayor Adam White read a letter from Burry during the July 21st city council meeting where Burry wrote that he left due to personal reasons. The seat will be up for election in April. Heads up, if you'll be driving near the McCluggage Bridge tomorrow, you might see firefighters dangling off the north span. It's just a training exercise for the Peoria Technical Rescue Team, not an emergency. They'll be out from 8 to 4. And don't get distracted. Keep your eyes on the road. Keep moving. It is important training for Peoria rescue crews. More news in 30 minutes or as it breaks and always at WMBDRadio.com.
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9: The 25 News First Alert Forecast calling for an isolated shower or a thunderstorm as we head into tonight. It's a low chance that we can't completely eliminate that stray shower or a thunderstorm. Otherwise, cloudy skies will continue before our next round of showers and storms arrive sometime maybe midday into the afternoon tomorrow. High temperatures will be in the low 80s. Another chance for some showers and storms Thursday, and a few linger into Friday as well. From 25 News, I'm First Alert Chief Meteorologist Brian Walter for WMBD Radio.
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12: Some road work of note for your afternoon. University in Northmore could see some delays there, especially on University in both directions. And Northmore is close east of University with school traffic back. I-474 is down to one lane in both directions between the Shade Loman Bridge to west of Springfield Road. And Route 6, there's now two road work zones, with the latest being between Knoxville and Mossville Road. 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
14: The major averages ending lower in choppy trading as investors monitor the latest developments in the Middle East while awaiting key inflation data, which will be released Wednesday morning. July's Consumer Price Index report will likely help determine the Fed's path for interest rates.

0: cuts. Rising oil prices are fueling inflation concerns, with West Texas Intermediate crude topping $83 a barrel. Tech was the worst performing sector, with the Magnificent Seven big cap tech stocks mostly lower. Shares of NVIDIA were flat. The AI darling is partnering with Wall Street asset managers in a $500 billion financing venture. The Dow winners, Caterpillar, Home Depot, and J.P. Morgan Chase. The Dow decliners, Alphabet, Honeywell Technologies, and United Health. The Dow down 184 points. The Nasdaq lower by 160. S&P 500 down 25. That's your Fox Business Report. I'm Hillary Barsky, invested in you.
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7: WMBD. Thanks for joining us today. This is the Phil Luciano Show. Oh, man. It's Tuesday. You know what time it is.
8: Here are some popular health tips from 100 years ago. Back then, they thought swallowing a teaspoon of kerosene would cure a sore throat. They also thought you could treat asthma by eating a spider web wrapped in butter. 100 years ago, they also believed eating moldy bread would cure infections.
9: Did you wash your hands with soap?
10: An apple a day will keep the doctor away, darling.
7: Ah, yes, feeling all right indeed with Shelly Dankoff of OSF Healthcare. Shelly, once again, welcome to the show.
11: Happy Tuesday.
7: How are you going to make our lives better
11: today, Phil? Are you one of those people who can't fall asleep because your mind, especially like Sunday nights, are you one of those people? It's like
7: I used to have those.
11: And you're thinking ahead and you can't fall asleep because you're worried about work week.
7: There was a time, and this is, and I've talked before that I have sleep apnea.
11: Yes.
7: I also have maybe some other just crazy psychosis and stuff. So there was a time, and this would have been 20, 25 years ago.
11: Sure.
7: And I, on Sunday, and this became a self-fulfilling prophecy, I'd be like, okay, you know what's going to happen today. And I would go to sleep around 10:30, and I knew that somewhere between 30 minutes and 45 minutes, I would wake up literally screaming with sleep paralysis, and I'd start screaming. But it was only this would only happen on Sunday, I think, because of the work week ahead.
11: Sure.
7: And if that's never happened to you, imagine your eyes are closed, you had been sleeping, and you're trying desperately to break out of that dream, even it could be a good dream, bad, whatever, and you're just, and you finally, get me out, bah! And you wake up screaming, totally soaked in sweat.
11: Wow.
7: Horrible.
11: That's intense.
7: Yeah. It was so. Yes, I did have some Sunday scaries.
11: But for some people, this is a regular occurrence. You know, you could have bills, you could have health scares, you can also. I mean, a lot of us do this. And you're like in your brain. I always call it shutting my brain off, and you. It's hard to do sometimes.
7: It's easy to say. It's hard just to
11: correct.
7: Do that.
11: And now this information, Ashley Pratt's one of our psychotherapists at OSF Healthcare, so that's where I'm getting the basis for this. So. One thing she says is most of the stuff that we fret about never comes to fruition. Now, it doesn't stop people from worrying, but sometimes we are wired to worry.
7: It's like a flow chart. This is what I talk to my wife about. I go, leave the flow chart behind. In other words, if there are some very basic things to take care of, but you can go into all sorts of areas like all the rabbit holes. And then at the end of that, everyone's dying.
11: Now, and actually some of this is part of human nature, believe it or not. Our brain is designed to help us protect ourselves from danger or unpleasant experiences. So worry is kind of our brain's way of helping us navigate or prepare for those things. Okay?
7: That makes sense.
11: Yeah, and some of the worrying can serve a purpose. For example, if you're, you work outside, whatever, you're worried about skin cancer, you might be more diligent of protecting your skin. So it's a good thing. If you're worried about money, maybe you become a little thriftier, or maybe you don't eat out every night because you're afraid you won't have money. So those kinds of worries are probably okay.
7: But with the one you say, like, you can change your habits. But if you're having the worry about money, and yeah, we'll always have some concern about money. But if it's the same worry about money for, like, I don't know, 13 years, you might need to pivot.
11: Yeah, I might have to pivot
7: indeed.
11: A little bit. The one thing Pratt says is the best way to get a hold of worry is to concentrate on what you can control. And so that is the way we can do that is to start to incorporate other coping skills through our life, whether, and this may sound, some people would dismiss some of this stuff, but honestly, some breathing exercises or talking to friends, maybe it's listening to podcasts, helpful podcasts, doing enjoyable hobbies throughout our week. And she also acknowledges that life sometimes happens and some of the things we worry about do come true. It's just the roll of the dice sometimes. But Pratt recommends meeting those fears head on. If you want to find ways to manage getting through it. So instead of worrying, Pratt says, trust yourself. If something negative does happen, it's better to remain calm than distressed when trying to solve the potential problem, because freaking out isn't necessarily going to help it.
7: And the thing is, right now, you and I are like nodding like, yes, we're very wise in what we're saying. And people who are listening like, that makes sense. And then it happens. Yes. And then it's like it just poof, it goes away.
11: Right. That's why you have to be intentional about it and kind of practice it as you go along. If you are having a tough time navigating some of those worries, some other things, there's ways to calm the nerves. For example, and we've talked about this before, stay off your phone, out of the social media where there's so much stuff that
7: triggers.
11: Can be upsetting. Oh, triggers. Everything you look at is like, stop. Check in with people in your inner circle that you can trust and talk to. I jokingly call them my hover squad. The hover squad hovers. And so sometimes you need to check in with the hover squad if you just need to vent or blow off steam. Those are the people who are close to you that if you just need to let it loose, talk it through with somebody, because sometimes our own perspectives can be a little skewed and maybe you just need to talk through it with it.
7: Makes sense.
11: The other thing, practice the gratitude. That is one thing I try to do every day. Many of us have many blessings in our lives.
7: Yeah.
11: So there's uglies that come your way, but be thankful for and show gratitude for what the pluses you've had.
7: One of them, I think, that comes up, because I hear this from people and myself, it'll be like say for some reason you get a check from a refund from some sort of, you know how that works sometimes,
11: yes.
7: That you overpaid and you get maybe $100 or $200.
11: Right.
7: I mean, I'm not talking, this happens all the time, but that'll happen. Or maybe it's the extra money if you get paid on a certain schedule, and then I know that twice a year, I get a bonus check,
11: right?
7: Because you get an extra paycheck. And it seems oftentimes, right when I get those, there'll be this unexpected bill. And I'll look at it like, dang, just when I was getting ahead. And then I said, no, this is good. It happened at a time when you have
11: had the money.
7: So you look at it in that way.
11: Yep.
7: But then I do that and I go, yeah, but still, I wish I had the money.
11: Well, we all do. But sometimes it helps to rewire those negative
7: sure.
11: thoughts and give us more focus on the positive things. Now, if you can't seem to find any relief on your own, there is nothing wrong with seeking professional help. There's even online therapists out there and things for free you can get. Here's some other tips. Robert Leahy is a psychologist and the author of the book, The Worry Cure. He offers the following tips to cope with worry. Number one, identify productive and unproductive worry. Because like we said, there's both of them. You know, productive, oh, I really need to go get my regular, you know, skin screening to make sure I don't have anything going on. Great. Okay, I did that. Track your worries. Write down your unproductive worries throughout the day and dedicate time to thinking about them. So sometimes if you can compartmentalize them over here and say, okay, here's the stuff that's bugging me. Is this really a big deal? Write it down and go through it all at once.
7: And writing it down, I'd never thought about that, but it's kind of like when people are trying to lose weight or be healthy or whatever, you track your calories
11: mm-hmm.
7: because you don't realize, oh my gosh, I didn't realize all these little things are adding up. And then you write, oh my gosh, I'm worrying about that and again and again. Oh my stars, I'm spending a lot of time
11: right.
7: throughout
11: and
7: the
11: why?
7: Day on this.
11: And why?
7: Yeah.
11: Accept uncertainty. Leahy says repeating a worry for 20 minutes, such as, I may never fall asleep or I could lose my job, lessens its power. If you
7: oh my gosh.
11: Like call it out, according to him, you become more of the owner of it.
7: I'm not laughing at him. I'm just laughing at that kind of in the middle of the night. I'm going to lose my job. That's just terrifying in the middle of the night.
11: Another suggestion, be mindful. Leahy says there are ways to be mindful throughout the day. Work on living in the now by practicing deep breathing. Let your body relax or release the tension. I have done this at times. If I find my head feeling like it's going to explode, it's like, okay, stop, count to 10, take a deep breath and be like, okay. Believe it or not, it does help sometimes. Reframe your worry. Reframing how you handle disappointments can help worry. Ask yourself what you have learned from your bad experiences. Make a list of things that make you grateful. So again, it's back to that practicing grateful and appreciation. And then put worries in perspective. Learn from previous worries. If you can't remember what they were, it might mean they never came true or you were able to deal with them and move on. So sometimes just identifying them, calling them out to yourself, and then moving on can be helpful.
7: I wonder if at night it becomes such a big situation, this big ball of anxiety and worry, because throughout the day, we're so preoccupied with stuff so many of the times. And then the first time it seems we stop for the day mm-hmm. is when we're going to sleep.
11: Oh, sure.
7: And that's like, okay, you're like, okay. And then and then your brain is trying to almost process this, and you didn't give yourself a chance to unwind during the day or think about it. And then it's boom.
11: That's why writing it down throughout the day. If there's something that you're like, okay, I have to stop thinking about, okay, write it down, fine. I'll give myself 5 minutes later and I'll think about it and let it go. Because sometimes just learning to let it go can be very tough.
7: It makes sense. Caleb Couch, make sense of traffic for us, please.
12: 474 is down to one lane in both directions between the Shade Loman Bridge to west of Springfield Road, Route 6. There's now two roadwork zones, with the latest being between Knoxville and Mossville Road. And University and Northmore, that roadwork is back in the conversation with school traffic happening again. So it could see some delays on University in both directions. 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
7: 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When we get back, oh, Shelley, I know you're a big fan of Christmas, right? It's not too early to start thinking about a special Christmas gift for that special someone. Ah, yes. And this gift is perfect. It's personal, it's intimate, and it's all about poop. Oh, must we? Must we all?
11: You are such boys.
7: It's called...
11: Seriously.
7: This is real medical advice.
11: Okay, thank you.
7: It's called the Dakota. It's a gadget that's selling like hotcakes and will analyze your number two from the privacy of your bathroom. Why do you need one? Hear all about it next.
13: 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It's Greg Batten. Join me on the Wednesday Greg and Dan Show along with Dan. It's so cool now that the Greg and Dan Show has a Dan again. We'll see. We're going to talk to George Stelluto, the maestro of the Peoria Symphony Orchestra. They have a show coming up very soon with Gregory Alan Isakoff. This guy is new to a lot of us, to others. You are flipping out that he's coming to Peoria. 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
7: Welcome back. Thanks for joining us here on the Phil Luciano Show. Shelley Dankoff from OSF Healthcare still hanging out with us here. Now, Shelley, I think this is a fair statement that on one hand, it's a good thing that we have become as a people very much more health conscious, and we take our vitamins and our supplements. But we also, on the other hand, have become quite self-absorbed to the nth degree sometimes.
11: Yes.
7: At how much we want to know about us.
11: Or we talk about us.
7: We talk about us.
11: We talk about it a lot.
7: And I would tell you that this following device fascinates me, not for a personal use, but that people want it at all. And it is called the Dekoda, and it's spelled D-E-K-O-D-A. Write that down for your Christmas shopping list, okay?
11: D-E-K-O-T-A, Dekoda.
7: Dekoda. And it's by Kohler Health. And this is a health tracking device, a smart track, because it hooks up to your phone.
11: Okay.
7: And you put it inside the rim of your toilet. It's like a little box type of thing, okay? And it is $599.
11: And I'm going to do my business on it.
7: You
11: great.
7: Do. What it does is it passively, as it says, I mean, it's checking things that pass by. It analyzes human waste and monitors personal wellness. So you don't really notice it. It's not really clunky, but you know it's there. And again, it's hooked up to your cell phone to give you information. And what it does, it's got a camera. It faces
11: it
7: downward, facing downward, not at the naughty bits, at what comes
11: this
7: out.
11: This is all going to go bad. Okay. Go ahead. Keep going.
7: And, you know, like no one would flip it around. Just,
11: exactly.
7: Hey, I'm having a party this weekend. I saw you in my bathroom.
11: Exactly.
7: Waka, waka.
11: This is going bad. Okay, continue.
7: So what it does is it checks out what is past. And so I'll just read this. It evaluates stool shape, texture, and consistency. And against medical standards such as, and I'm sure you're familiar with this, Shelley, the Bristol Stool Form Scale.
11: Apparently. Okay, good. I'm going to have to go look that up.
7: It's like whatever's...
11: Oh, yeah. There are different shapes and stuff and what it says.
7: Right,
11: yes,
7: right.
11: Yes.
7: It analyzes urine color and concentration, and that can give you daily hydration ratings. And it also detects any microscopic this, that, or the other that might indicate any potential gastrointestinal issues. Now, I'm guessing that in some situations, maybe this will have a red flag and it will tell someone to go to the doctor.
11: Maybe it sees blood. I get it. Okay, that would be a good thing.
7: That would be good, but I'm guessing if there's blood, you probably see that yourself. But
11: well, if it's minuscule, you may not. Well, maybe, if it's a small trace, I don't know.
7: If you don't want to look at it, you plunk down your $599 and you'd have it on your phone. That type of thing. And I think there is a fingerprint indicator. So you it's not like everyone, like if you have a guest, you're checking out what happens with them, that type of thing.
11: I would hope not. Okay. Has this been FDA approved? Does it say in here anywhere that this is FDA approved? Or is this just some dude
7: sitting exactly, out of the trunk of my car? How many
11: exactly.
7: You want?
11: Oh,
7: Shelly, once again, thank you for being here. We'll get you caught up on all the big headlines. And that's plus a popular soda is changing its recipe. Does that sound familiar? Like New Coke in the 80s? It's no gimmick, the manufacturer says. Hear all about this new recipe for an old favorite coming up next.
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5: 2 hours left to vote in South Carolina. I'm Lisa Brady, Fox News. That's where Republicans are choosing a new Senate nominee after the death of Lindsey Graham.
6: I want to get out. I want to meet as many people as possible. I really want to work hard to get to know people and what they want.
5: Senator Darlene Graham, appointed to finish her brother's term, says she'll work hard to earn votes, expecting to be in a runoff 2 weeks from now with 10 candidates on the ballot today. Five other states also voting, and two of the most closely watched races have Democrats divided. In Wisconsin, Francesca Hong is trying to become the first Democratic Socialist governor.
8: I think our policies are ones that are the solutions to deliver for working class people, permanent affordability, so we don't come back to moments like these.
5: Hong has said she's evolved from some past positions and today denied wanting to cancel Thanksgiving. The outgoing Democratic governor is campaigning with County Executive David Crowley. Congressman Tom Tiffany considered the front runner on the Republican side. And in a Minnesota Senate race, Democratic Congresswoman Angie Craig is hoping to top the state's Lieutenant Governor Peggy Flanagan.
25: Flanagan is the more progressive candidate with positions like Medicare for All and abolishing ICE. She served with Governor Tim Walz for nearly 8 years when much of the state's massive fraud was taking place. Craig has tried to capitalize on those arguments by pointing to her record of flipping and holding a longtime Republican district and stressing that keeping this Senate seat blue should be the biggest priority in this race.
5: Fox's Garrett Henney in Minneapolis, where there were anti-ICE protests after two people were killed in deadly confrontations. Craig has said she regrets voting for the Laken Riley Act. Pennsylvania is now suing TikTok, accusing the social media giant of misleading app stores about the content teen users are exposed to. The state attorney general also claiming the platform is intentionally designed to be addictive. Multiple states have made similar claims in lawsuits. 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
26: WMBD Radio Local News. I'm John Cruz. Dr. Elizabeth Pryor speaking tonight at Peoria Riverfront Museum about her famous father, his legacy, and a book she's written about him. Pryor telling WMBD's Greg and Dan show that when she was younger, she tried to distance herself from his public persona.
27: But as I became a scholar of the N-word, which is what happened, there was really nothing I could read that didn't reference him because he made the world reckon with their own racism by using that word on stage in a really powerful way.
26: And Pryor is a history professor at Smith College. The last time she was in Peoria, 1978. She expects to hear plenty of stories about her father at tonight's book signing. The event starts at 5:30. Governor J.B. Pritzker holding a ceremony today to rename the Illinois State Armory in honor of the state's 38th governor, Jim Edgar. The Republican from Central Illinois, a two-term governor serving from 1991 through 1999. Edgar died last year at the age of 79 after a battle with pancreatic cancer. If you're planning any digging projects, listen up. Today's officially 811 Day in Illinois. It's a reminder from the state that before you break ground, even for a small landscaping project, you need to call the number 811. The simple free call brings the Julie service out to mark utility lines. 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You can find more info at call811.com. 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
7: The 25 News First Alert Forecast calling for an isolated shower or a thunderstorm as we head into tonight. It's a low chance that we can't completely eliminate that stray shower or a thunderstorm. Otherwise, cloudy skies will continue before our next round of showers and storms arrive sometime maybe midday into the afternoon tomorrow. High temperatures will be in the low 80s. Another chance for some showers and storms Thursday, and a few linger into Friday as well.
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12: School traffic is back in University and Northmore. That road work there, it could see some delays on University in both directions. 474 is down to one lane in both directions between the Shade Loman Bridge to west of Springfield Road. And Route 6, there's two road work zones now, with the latest being between Knoxville and Mossville Road. 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
7: WMBD. Thanks for joining us today here on the Phil Luciano Show. I gotta tell you, I try to keep an open mind about sports, different sports. I mean, I love the NFL, really dig college football, baseball kind of, sort of, hockey a little bit. But if you like a different sport, I get it. And I when there are sports that are generating big headlines, that, like during the World Cup with soccer, I try to pay attention. I mean, the world is so into it. I try to get in a little on it, that sort of thing. So I don't just point at whatever league and say, ah, it's stupid. But more and more, whenever I hear about the WNBA, ah, it's stupid. The reason is this. I don't follow the NBA. It just is way different from the years where I enjoyed it with Michael Jordan. It was more of a flowing game, the passing, the artistry, the movement, and all that. Now it's flopping, flopping, two steps and a whistle. It just, it bores me. You like it, that's cool. But with the NBA, I can almost follow it a little bit. I'll see little blurbs on X or headlines on ESPN, and I can see throughout the season different teams are doing okay, and that's all I need. It's just a little taste. My point of all of this is saying, with a sport like that I don't pay attention, like the NBA, at least I see headlines about the game, right? With the WNBA, all I see are stories that have nothing to do with the sport. I don't even understand how this sport continues, because all I see, and maybe this is a product of the media, I don't know, haters and whatnot, beats me. I see so few stories about what happens on the court. All I see is allegations of racism, Caitlin Clark being beaten up, people who say it's not done well, Caitlin Clark getting beat up over and over. And so when I saw this following story, I'm like, ye gads, this league, it just seems nuts to me. And maybe I just don't get it. I'm just telling you what I follow passively. Have you seen what's going to happen? Two former NBA players. Yes, I said NBA players. Dudes. Enes Kanter Freedom and Royce White have officially declared for the 2027 WNBA draft. They claim they now, quote, identify as women for professional basketball purposes, and this is to protest the league's gender eligibility guidelines, because that's about all you have to do. Say you're a woman and you're eligible. There are no transgender women in the NBA, and none have ever entered the league in its history. Freedom and White, are they making this preemptive move to prompt the league to take a stance on transgender athletes, or is it just a publicity stunt? Because Freedom, Enes Freedom, he's a right-wing activist, and Royce White, he's a Republican U.S. Senate candidate in Minnesota. So it could be for publicity, but maybe they've got a point. I don't know. You can decide here. And this controversy began last month. Indiana Fever guard Sophie Cunningham, she gave an interview to ESPN. She said, look, biological men should not be in women's sports or locker rooms. That's just not how it should go. And it caused a whole big controversy. Oh, how can you say that type of thing? Oh. And so there's been now this attention more than ever about transgender athletes. Again, even though there are none in the league. And so the WNBA collective bargaining agreement says only players who are women are eligible to play in the WNBA. But that agreement does not define the word woman. It doesn't have, like the Olympic has, any sort of testing. It essentially, if you say you are a woman, if you are what they call self-identifying as a woman, you're eligible, okay? And so now these two former NBA players, they're saying we're eligible for the WNBA draft. Again, they were NBA players. They're pretty good, right? And the WNBA has acknowledged this controversy. They're saying, we got to look at our player eligibility guidelines. But they're kind of painting the WNBA into a legal corner. So the league has either got to define gender lines somehow. Somehow say, this is who can play and this who can't. This is who can't. Or they're going to let two guys play in the WNBA. Now, I don't know. I don't know if Freedom or White would actually go through with that, how far they'll push their point. And to be honest, I don't follow the league enough to, like, man, I really got a horse in this race. But I would think that the league has got to define this, because you know where this is going to head if this happened in the Olympics, right? Where you have guys, or at least people who were born guys, participating, playing against women, that would decimate the league, wouldn't it? I mean, we'll see what happens if these two guys are allowed to play. So, again, pretty weird. Pretty weird when all, it seems, the big headlines about the WNBA, at least the ones I see, not about the sport, but about all of the controversy. Yeesh, yeesh, yeesh, yeesh. Speaking about things that are mysterious to me, this isn't the biggest story out there by any stretch of the imagination, what I'm about to describe, but it certainly is weird. I don't know if you've heard about this, what's happening in Washington State, but police continue to investigate the strange mystery of 53 cats found on an abandoned boat. Three, four. There's four of them. Okay. 53 on a boat, and it's just cats on a boat. So Thursday, Tacoma Police Department's Marine Services Unit, they responded to reports, hey, there's a floating sailboat that's out there. It doesn't have proper marine lighting. It's just out there. It's anchored off what's known as Owen Beach. Somebody better check that out, okay? It's a sailboat. And so this Marine Service Unit gets out there. They think it's going to be, it's just a routine human welfare check, okay? Check out what's going on. Instead, officers found zero people. Instead, they were greeted by dozens of cats and kittens just roaming around the vessel, right? And so the boat was legally registered under private ownership, so officers couldn't immediately grab these cats. So they left some food and water for them, and then they said, you know what? There's a lot of cats here. This looks kind of dicey. Maybe we ought to get a search warrant. So they got one. Animal control officers and police boarded the boat the next morning. They spent hours navigating what they called disgusting and deplorable interior conditions. Now, I'm thinking what happened was these cats are left alone, and you know what they're doing. They're eating and they're pooping, and it's a total big mess, right? So they had to go through all of that stuff to capture and crate the animals. And right away, they were able to successfully remove 30 cats and kittens right away, meaning hours on that day. But they're also like, we can hear other cats. There might be 10 or 15 other ones there, and they're terrified. They're hiding. And so these police are like, we can't get to them. We better get another warrant because, again, this is a private boat. So they got a warrant, and it allowed them to cut apart parts of the boat. So they ripped it apart, and they got 21 more cats out of the walls. So they got 53 rescued cats. So all 53 are apparently in okay shape. They weren't out there left alone for too long. But the curious thing is, what on earth happened? Okay, we know that sometimes in houses there are people who just have cats or whatever animals, and they just breed and breed and breed. It's a boat. It's a sailboat. How on earth did this happen? Now, authorities have identified the boat's owner through registration records, but haven't been able to find him. So, okay, even if they find this guy, what's the explanation going to be about so many cats? You could say, well, the cats were left there, and then they just started breeding it. Well, they had to have food. I don't think the cats could fish and jump in the water. You know, cats don't like water. So, really, really weird. Speaking of weird, it's the end of an era for a favorite soda. Not in terms of it's gonna get wiped out, but it's gonna get changed. 7-Up, changing its recipe. You know, it's a lemon lime soda. From now on, it's gonna be a lime lemon soda. Lime lemon. What's the difference? It's gonna be more lime forward. They're doing this across their whole lineup. Zero sugar, cherry 7-Up, cherry sugar zero. All of them, okay? It's going to happen within the next couple of weeks. And so it is going to have a slightly different flavor. Now, what does it taste like? Well, you know, these days, for any sort of product, you've got an influencer. And here's what one says about the new 7-Up recipe.
0: I'm going to do a side-by-side taste for the lemon lime and the lime lemon. The lime one is distinctly more lime-scented. Old 7-Up, sweet and crisp, but admittedly the lemon lime flavor is a little muted. New. It is such a subtle difference. Honestly, if you didn't know that they changed it, I don't think you would be able to tell the difference. Maybe has a hint more lime zest. I almost think the new one is not as sweet, and maybe that's where the lime flavor comes in.
7: Now, they say, the manufacturer of 7-Up says, this is totally legit, okay? But it makes me think right away, and some of you have been around a while like me will think, yeah, but what about that new Coke thing? Remember that in 85? Coke is losing market to Pepsi, and Pepsi is proving to be more popular because it's sweeter and all those taste tests, and they had those on TV all the time. And so Coke said, we're going to redo it. We got new Coke. It's coming out. And they had this huge launch and then a massive, massive marketing blitz, commercials everywhere.
1: Attention Pepsi drinkers, introducing the new taste of Coca-Cola, the best Coca-Cola ever.
7: Okay, now you might recognize that voice. That didn't age well, did it? But you had, you know, Cosby was huge back then. He was promoting Coke, so many other celebrities. And you know what happened? There was that backlash, the outrage. You took away our old Coke. And Coke insisted, after they brought back the classic Coke, and they still had Coke 2 for a while, and that's no longer available, they insisted that that was not a marketing stunt. And that's never been shown otherwise. It kind of makes you wonder, though. But even though they lost $30 million in unwanted concentrate, the amount of free publicity, because it was covered all over the place, people hated it. And all of a sudden, some of those folks who were abandoning Coke for Pepsi, I want my old Coke. It became one of the greatest marketing boons in business history. So that's why the first thing I thought about the 7-Up thing was, is this kind of like a Coke ploy? 7-Up says no, but we shall see, and we shall taste it. Caleb Kelch, what is happening out there?
2: 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There are lane restrictions in both directions. The other is the ongoing work between 74 to north of War Memorial Drive. On 474, down to one lane in both directions between the Shade Loman Bridge to west of Springfield Road. 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
7: Thank you, Caleb. Oh, man, we get back. I love this next story. A California man got a postcard from his parents 26 years after they mailed it, but he doesn't mind the delay. Both mom and dad have since passed, so he calls the postcard Mail from Heaven. Hear this sweet story coming up next.
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7: Thanks for joining us today here on the Phil Luciano Show. Oh, I think you're going to like this story. A Long Beach man, Long Beach, California, that is, received a postcard from the past. Bob Shepard, he was amazed when he opened his mailbox the other day to discover a postcard sent by his parents. It was mailed during their trip to Copenhagen. The trip? That happened 26 years ago. The postcard arrived last week.
12: I started looking at it and go, oh my gosh, this is a treasure.
7: And it's a treasure that tugs at his heart. His dad died 6 years ago. His mom died 4 years ago. The postcard, weathered by time, carried just a short message.
12: Flying in, we saw lots of water and green, green land everywhere. Love, M&D, from mom and dad.
7: Now, travel was something his parents loved. In fact, Shepard keeps a board filled with pages from their passports and photographs documenting their lifetime of adventures.
12: Easter Island, the Galapagos, Africa. There's my mom in a boat.
7: And the postcard adds to those precious travel memories. Now, why the delay in the delivery? Shepard's mail carrier offered one possible explanation.
12: And he believes that probably what happened to this postcard is it somehow fell out of a bin or a basket or a shelf or something like that, and it went underneath a desk or a file cabinet or something like that, and they must have just found it recently and said, hey, the guy still lives at the same address. Let's go ahead and send it to him.
7: Now, whatever the case, the postcard came right on time, in Shepard's way of thinking.
12: This was, to me, almost a postcard from heaven.
7: You think about that. You know, if you've lost your parents or other loved ones and you haven't talked to them, and you know how that gets. After a while, does this ever happen to you? Maybe. It's like, hey, you know what? I really got to tell my dad about what happened with the Bears. That happens with me sometimes. I mean, he's been gone for 7 years. And or maybe it's your sister or a friend or whatever. I want to tell, like, oh, yeah, that's right. They're gone. And I'll tell you the truth, after a while, you kind of get a little bit, I don't know, appreciative of that. I do, at least. I'm like, hey, at least I'm still thinking about him. But, you know, there is no communication from their end. I know I'm stating the obvious. But in this case, there was. What a gift. That's why he's so happy about it. It's like, yeah, bit of a delay there, 26 years, but I'm just glad to have that, as he called it, a treasure. You know, this did happen to me once. This happened to me when I was in college. I think I was 21, and I went to a Friday early happy hour. Well, a Friday, all of them, right? But on a specific one, I got home maybe about 3:30 or 4, and on a whim, I decided to call my grandfather, who Chicago guy most of his life, but he's living out in Arizona, and just decided to call him. Probably was the beer talking, so to speak. I was telling him about things I was doing, this, that, and that. I really never did that much. I mean, I loved him and all, but just didn't communicate a lot. Talked to him and had a great conversation on, you know, we did blah, blah, blah, blah, blah. And he was probably as surprised as I was, you know, that I was talking to him, you know, that type of thing. So anyway, hang up. Things are good. And on that following Monday, I got a call from my parents. He had died. And, you know, obviously, very sad and sorrowful about that. That was on a Monday. And so I was going to head back to Chicago. He was going to be buried there, that kind of thing, for the arrangements. And I was going to get a ride home on Tuesday afternoon. Well, on Tuesday morning, mail arrived. And in the mail, I get a card from my grandfather. And my grandfather came to the United States when he was 10. He wasn't a learned guy, hard worker all his life, that kind of thing. I don't think I ever saw anything that he had written by hand, but he did in that card. And all it was this scrawl he said, Felipe, or Filippo, thanks for calling. Great talking to you. Here's $5. Don't spend it on beer. Now, I absolutely spent it on beer. I thought of my grandfather, but I got that, and he was gone. It was like this fella from California got a letter from heaven, and I still got that, and it was like, wow. And still, when I think about that today, it still has that wow factor, that voice. Even after someone's gone, you get that letter. It's like, holy smokes, what a treasure. Coming up when we get back here, Peoria's newest theater company has a new show out this week. I don't know if you've heard about these guys. We've had them on the show before, Upstage Theater. They're going to be doing a performance called

0: the front runner trying to prove she's not too extreme for the Democrats.
1: What's extreme is Congressman Tiffany, a longtime D.C. congressman, has voted against the interests of Wisconsinites over and over again.
0: Tom Tiffany is the likely Republican nominee. Russia has released an American-held prisoner for 4.5 years, held there suffering physical abuse.
2: Marine veteran Robert Gilman is returning to U.S. soil after 4 years in a Russian prison. Advocates for his release have warned Gilman is gravely ill and was near death.
0: Fox's Jared Halpern. They say Gilman was on a feeding tube. 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
3: WMBD Radio Local News, I'm John Cruz. More than $210,000 has been set aside by the Peoria Public School District to purchase materials and supplies which will serve as the English literacy curriculum for K-4 dual language students. Now, the purchase will provide dual language teachers with the English components to the Spanish literacy resources which were approved by the board back in April. Money for the curriculum will come from district funds. The city of Pekin putting the brakes on a contract for high-tech license plate cameras. City Council voting last night to hold off on renewing their deal with Flock Safety after pushback from folks worried about government overreach. Police swear by the cameras, calling them an invaluable tool for busting drug traffickers and solving crimes. But some neighbors tell 25 News are not buying the public safety argument. Resident Zoe Carter challenged the council on the scope of the surveillance.
4: Why don't we work with the police department and say, okay, fine, we're going to get rid of these. If there's an issue with stolen cars, okay, what can we do to help you with that? But let's not do it in a way that surveils every single citizen in this town.
3: And for now, the contract is on pause until the next council meeting, August 24th. Peoria County Treasurer Brandon Martin announcing more than $6 million in interest has been earned on the county's investments in his first year in office. The treasurer is the county's chief investment officer. Martin says the county earned nearly $6.2 million on those investments in the last 12 months. More news in 30 minutes or as it breaks, and always at WMBDRadio.com.
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6: The 25 News First Alert Forecast calling for an isolated shower or a thunderstorm as we head into tonight. It's a low chance that we can't completely eliminate that stray shower or a thunderstorm. Otherwise, cloudy skies will continue before our next round of showers and storms arrive sometime maybe midday into the afternoon tomorrow. High temperatures will be in the low 80s. Another chance for some showers and storms Thursday, and a few linger into Friday as well. From 25 News, I'm First Alert Chief Meteorologist Brian Walter for WMBD Radio.
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8: There are now two roadwork zones on Route 6, with the latest being between Knoxville and Mossville Road. There are lane restrictions in both directions. The other is the ongoing work between 74 to north of War Memorial Drive, and that's down to one lane both directions. And 474 is down to one lane in both directions between Shade Loman Bridge to the west of Springfield Road. 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
5: WMBD. Thanks for climbing aboard today. This is the Phil Luciano Show. And I got to tell you, I am very intrigued by Peoria's most recent, newest theater company, Upstage Theater. And for a couple of reasons. And maybe foremost among them is that the works it does, the shows it performs, are original. And I know that for a lot of local community theater, and so much good stuff done here, it's tried and true musicals to a large degree, and that's good stuff. But with Upstage, you get things you've never seen before because they're creating them themselves. Joining us right now to talk about their newest production that debuts this week, it is Craig Howard. He's a co-founder of Upstage. Craig, welcome back to the show.
6: Thanks,
5: so with this new production, tell us about this. Bon Voyage, Murder on the High Seas.
6: Yeah, so it's another of our sort of patented murder mysteries. It's a kind of a mashup of, if you imagine, Titanic and The Love Boat and a little bit of Gilligan's Island thrown in there. So
5: heavy on the comedy.
6: Yeah, absolutely.
5: Titanic, not exactly a ball of laughs.
6: Yeah,
5: but,
6: right.
5: But that's, you're headed with that, the more the fun and frolic type of stuff.
6: Absolutely, yeah. We find the jokes in the Titanic. I don't think it's too soon to make jokes about the Titanic.
5: But it's not like Rose is going to be naked in the back of a car or that type of paintings. Probably not.
6: Yeah, probably
5: not. If you're
6: not
5: coming for that, stick with your DVD of the Titanic.
6: Yeah,
5: okay. And I know one of the things that you do in addition to create, first let's start there. How do you create it? I mean, what happens? I mean, you do some parodies, but this is not really a parody. How does that work with you guys?
6: Well, you know, so we start with an idea of something that we just think would be a fun idea for a murder mystery, just a situation that is outside of, you know, your normal experience. So, you know, with Grease, it was a reunion, a 30-year reunion.
5: And that was based on Grease.
6: Based on Grease,
5: the musical, yeah.
6: And let's see, Big Louie's Wedding, Murder at Big, Big Louie's Wedding was, you know, it was a mobster murder mystery set in the 20s. So, you know, places that you might not normally get to are where we try to start our shows. That's where we set them.
5: And so that has got to be challenging because you're coming up with the work yourselves, but also must be kind of satisfying, kind of rewarding, because you get to do whatever you want.
6: Oh, absolutely. That's why we, you know, we really enjoy doing parodies. This one is, this one, Murder on the High Seas, you know, it's, you know, it kind of parodies three different things, you know. I mean, you get characters from The Love Boat. The captain, he's not Captain Stubing, but he's basically Captain Stubing.
5: Captain Stubing like.
6: Yeah, like. Very similar to. And, it is a lot of fun because, you just get a great, create great characters. And then as actors, you get to run with it and just find all of the fun stuff you can do with it.
5: We're talking with Craig Howard. He's co-founder of the Upstage Theater Company here in Peoria. And one of the other things, Craig, I imagine is satisfying is that you guys like to incorporate the crowd into what happens, right? They become actors themselves.
6: Yeah, absolutely. And it's immersive, interactive, whatever you want to call it, but only to the degree that any individual audience member wants to, you know, participate. With a murder mystery, you get to try to figure out, you know, the clues that get dropped and try to figure out who done it by the end of the night, you know.
5: And I know some people are listening like, okay, it sounds like fun, but, oh, I don't really want to be. Because I know we've all been sometimes at some point, we've been like a comedy show, and all of a sudden, oh, my gosh, I'm in the front row, and there's the spotlight is on you.
6: Yeah, right.
5: But you don't have to worry about that with you guys. You can tell when to beg off and when to press in and that kind of thing.
6: Absolutely, absolutely. It's so we always do a costume contest. That fits with the theme of the show. So, you know, a lot of people will come dressed to the nines, you know, in whatever theme we're doing. So this time it's a luau costume contest. So you definitely, anybody that wants to can jump in and be in that costume contest. I think there's going to be a conga line involved in that thing. And
5: lots of fun.
6: Yeah, and there's prizes, you know. I mean, we're not giving away, you know, new cars or anything like that, but there's always a prize, something to take home.
5: That's the Upstage Theater Company, not the Oprah Theater Company.
6: That's
5: right?
6: Correct. That's correct.
5: And so with this, now normally you guys operate out of the GAR Hall in downtown Peoria.
6: That's right.
5: But for this, you're going to be where?
6: We're going to be at the Barn 3 out in Goodfield. It's a collaboration. Abby and her folks out there came and saw one of our shows, and they really liked the style of theater that we do. And they're doing a summer spotlight series that they're just starting. This is their first year, so we'll be the first outside company that's performing on their stage. And they want to share their stage and feature other companies and other artists that do similar style to what they do out there.
5: And that must be interesting for you guys at Upstage, because at GAR Hall, it's about 80 people or so get in there, and it's almost double that at the Barn, right?
6: Yeah, for sure.
5: So is that daunting at all? Like, ooh, there's more people, and how do we engage everyone? Or is that just part of the whole business? That's what you have to figure out, how to do it to a bigger crowd.
6: Absolutely, yeah. And, you know, the secret, I think, is that we don't really incorporate a fourth wall much at all. You know, there's no boundary between the actors and the audience. I mean, you might drop a line. You might just say, "Oh heck, I forgot my line. Can somebody please tell me what my line is?" And you know, and people just get a kick out of that. But I mean, we try to memorize our lines pretty well, but
5: but not hard and fast. You keep rolling with the punches,
6: yeah,
5: right?
6: Absolutely. Yeah, it's very improvisational. There's a lot of improv that goes on, and that keeps it fresh and fun.
5: We're talking with Craig Howard. He's co-founder of Upstage Theater Company in Peoria. Now, for Craig, for those folks who don't know this, just a bit of background. You and your wife Jolene, who's mm-hmm. the other co-founder, mm-hmm. you guys came to Peoria. You're relative newcomers, right?
6: That's right.
5: And when did that happen?
6: We moved here June of last year. So we didn't actually move to Peoria, but we came to the area in June of last year. And we did our first show over at the GAR for Christmas last year.
5: and said, let's give this a try. You guys like doing theater. Let's start a new company. And this is your fourth production, so things are going pretty well.
6: Yeah, going all right.
5: And so you guys have this show, and when is that?
6: That is opening is the 14th, and it runs through the 30th of August.
5: Not every night?
6: Not every night. It's weekends, Friday, Saturday, Sundays, most weekends. And I think there might be a Thursday show in there, and Sundays are matinees.
5: And when people want to know which days, what times, where do they go to find that out?
6: So you go to the Barn III or the Barn 3. com. We're doing all of our ticketing through them for this show.
5: And so you get the show and dinner, too.
6: That's correct.
5: That's part of the whole shebang. Okay.
6: Yeah, they're doing a Hawaiian pineapple chicken and their sweet potato thing that they do out there.
5: The whole thing. Gotcha,
6: yeah.
5: Gotcha. Now, you have this performance, these performances mm-hmm. of Bon Voyage, Murder on the High Seas, and then you have two more shows this season.
6: That's right.
5: What are those going to be?
6: We have a Halloween show that's slated. It'll be back at the GAR Hall, and that's called A Spectre Calls, and it's sort of loosely based on these reality ghost hunting shows. And the GAR Hall is a great place for that because there's just so much history there.
5: And that's a big thing around here with, the Bartonville Asylum and others. So people are really into that. So that, I'm sure that's going to be popular. And then you have a show at Christmas, too?
6: That's right. Yep. I just forgot the name of it. No, it's called A Miracle in Mistletoe Town. And it's a modern day melodrama. It's
5: no one getting murdered at Christmas. Are
6: nobody's
5: they?
6: Getting murdered okay. at Christmas. That's yeah, and there will be an Andy Williams song and dance music review.
5: Oh, very nice.
6: Just like the Andy Williams Christmas special that was so famous for so many years.
5: And for those folks listening who are like, "Hey, this sounds kind of interesting. I know how to act. I know how to dance. How do I get in on this?" You guys are going to be having your auditions for the next season coming up next year.
6: Uh-huh. That's true.
5: Which isn't that far away. So
6: it's not far away at all. And when you get enmeshed in this, the whole business, it goes by really quick.
5: Right. And so for the performances coming up, go to the Barn 3 website. But to find out more about Upstage Theater Company, just to the next coming shows and when you're going to have auditions and all that stuff when it pops up, where do people go for that?
6: So you can go to our website, which is Upstage Theater, spelled with an R-E, upstagetheaterpeoria.com. Or we also have a Facebook page that you can just look us up, Upstage Theater.
5: And you can find out all the stuff that's happening and going to happen.
6: Absolutely.
5: Very good. Craig Howard, Upstage Theater Company, thanks for joining us once again.
6: And thanks, Phil.
5: All righty. Caleb Kelch, what is happening on the roadways?
7: Route 8, Southport Road in Peoria County, between 474 and Texas Road in Oak Hill. There's the ongoing resurfacing work there. Route 6, there are now two road work zones, with the latest being between Knoxville and Mossville Road. There are lane restrictions in both directions. The other is the ongoing work between 74 to north of War Memorial Drive, and that's down to one lane in both directions. 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
5: Thank you, Caleb. 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
5: Welcome back. Thanks for being here. This is the Phil Luciano Show. Gotta tell you, I asked a pretty nutty question before the break there. If you had a pick If you had to pick a fast food joint to get married in or renew your vows, which one would you prefer? I ask this because a couple in Ohio did make such a choice, and they are loving it at a McDonald's in Akron, where two employees exchanged wedding vows over the weekend. Jamie and George Kellicoat said, "I do," at a McDonald's, as I said, in Akron. I'm loving it. Now, why are they loving it that much? Well, they work together on the day shift at the franchise, and the choice of that venue followed a joking conversation with the couple's boss. The boss is like, "Hey, why not get married here? Ha, ha, maybe we should." And so they decided to move forward with the idea because they consider their co-workers to be like family. Plus, I'm going to guess, probably not too expensive. Probably didn't cost anything at all. And so they did ditch their work uniforms for the ceremony, and they instead opted for traditional wedding attire. And I'd like to report that the ceremony was performed by maybe, I don't know, Mayor McCheese, or maybe even Ronald McDonald himself. However, the job was handled by the boss's husband, who is a state-licensed wedding officiant. And though the newlyweds will continue to work side by side for now, ooh, the job duties might end their McDonald's bliss.
0: Working right alongside George, we open together 5 days a week as of right now. I'm actually now training to be a manager here, so my schedule is changing a little bit, but he is a regular opener at this store.
5: And maybe that's a good thing. You know, I'm not saying it's not a great idea to go to work with your spouse. I know people do that, but then you are, well, living and working and spending all your live long day with that spouse, that type of thing. But here's the part. Could you deal, like in this situation, where your spouse is your boss? I mean, if she becomes a manager, she'll be his manager. I don't know. That might be a little bit of a challenge, but they seem to be excited to be married. They certainly are excited to work at McDonald's. And when I saw that, and the first thing I thought of, I'm like, hey, they're smart. They're going to save a lot of dough. And indeed, there is a booming trend nationally for couples to opt to save money on their ceremonies. I mean, that's not to say the industry isn't robust. It is. And people are spending still a lot of money on weddings. The average wedding in America, $36,000. $36,000. And you throw in a wedding like that in a McDonald's, you know, some of them are costing a lot more than that. So now, though, there's this booming trend for couples not so much going to a fast food joint, but going to a courthouse or city hall. And one of the reasons is purely financial. Hey, why don't we take the money we could spend on an elaborate wedding and a reception, and we can put it into a down payment on a house, we can put it on travel, something like that. But also that a lot of couples are noticing that on social media, you know how influential that is these days, that they're seeing other couples get wedding, especially at like older courthouses. Hey, that looks kind of quaint. That looks kind of charming. And it's becoming sort of this chic thing to do. Do it on the cheap, but do it with class and style, that sort of thing. And like I said, some of them just like, yeah, wherever. I'll go get married at City Hall, save a boatload of dough. Whatever it is, it's happening more and more. Because, I mean, you know, you can spend $20, $200 on a civil wedding. And you know what? It might not be like a big production, but boy, is a whole lot lighter on the wallet. When we get back, we get you caught up on all the big headlines. Plus, a Texas family was roused from sleep when a fire broke out thanks to their heroic pet, their pet Goose. That goose doesn't sound good, but it was loud enough to save that family. Hear about this big honking hero. That's coming up next here on the Phil Luciano Show.
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22: Hold
1: still open in six states. I'm Lisa Lacera, Fox News. In Wisconsin, self-proclaimed Democratic Socialist Francesca Hong is hoping to secure the nomination for governor, but she failed to gain two key endorsements from fellow progressives.
2: Bernie Sanders and Alexandria Ocasio-Cortez have stopped short of endorsing her, and the outgoing Democrat Governor Tony Evers campaigned with her primary opponent, David Crowley. Evers is afraid she will win the primary, but turn off centrist voters and pave the way for the likely Republican nominee, Tom Tiffany, to march into the governor's mansion.
1: Fox's Mike Tobin in Milwaukee. In South Carolina, Senator Darlene Graham is hoping to run for a full term.
22: I think affordability is a number one issue, definitely for me. Helping President Trump get his agenda passed. I'm eager to get back to get the Save America Act passed. I was one of the few that wanted to stay there to get that done.
1: Darlene Graham was appointed to fill the term of her late brother, the late Senator Lindsey Graham. Representatives Russell Fry and Ralph Norman, as well as former Congressman Mark Sanford, are also in the running. A Marine veteran held in a Russian prison for years is on his way back to the U.S. as Massachusetts Senator Ed Markey says he will need significant medical care.
23: Senator Markey said since retired Marine Robert Gilman was taken into custody in Russia in 2022, he's been tortured and was near death upon release.
24: Unfortunately, I think it was the worsening health condition that helped to focus our government's, our State Department's attention on it.
23: Gilman's family said he went to Moldova to teach English, but was arrested while visiting family members outside Moscow.
1: Fox's Jessica Rosenthal. President Trump posting on social media, Gilman is on his way to Andrews Air Force Base in Maryland. Wall Street stocks ended the day in the red. The Dow lost 184. The Nasdaq off 160. The S&P minus 25. The price of Brent crude oil, the international standard, rose to nearly $89 a barrel. 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
25: WMBD Radio Local News, I'm John Cruz. Pekin is pumping the brakes on a contract for high-tech license plate cameras. City Council voting last night to hold off on renewing their deal with Flock Safety after pushback from folks worried about government overreach. Police swear by the cameras, calling them an invaluable tool for busting drug traffickers and solving crimes. But some neighbors tell 25 News are not buying the public safety argument. Resident Zoe Carter challenged the council on the scope of the surveillance.
26: If there's an issue with stolen cars, okay, what can we do to help you with that? If there's an issue with child trafficking, what can we do to help you with that? But let's not do it in a way that surveils every single citizen in this town.
25: And for now, the contract is on pause until the next council meeting, August 24th. Delavan has filed a sudden vacancy on its city council. Rebecca Lowry sworn in as one of Ward 3's reps last week. 25 News reports she will serve out the remainder of Douglas Burry's term after he resigned last month. Now, Mayor Adam White read a letter from Burry during the July 21st City Council meeting, where Burry wrote that he left due to personal reasons. The seat will be up for election in April. Heads up, if you'll be driving near the McCluggage Bridge tomorrow, you might see firefighters dangling off the north span. It's just a training exercise for the Peoria Technical Rescue Team, not an emergency. They'll be out from 8 to 4. And don't get distracted. Keep your eyes on the road. Keep moving. It is important training for Peoria rescue crews. More news in 30 minutes or as it breaks, and always at WMBDRadio.com.
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28: The 25 News First Alert Forecast calling for an isolated shower or a thunderstorm as we head into tonight. It's a low chance that we can't completely eliminate that stray shower or a thunderstorm. Otherwise, cloudy skies will continue before our next round of showers and storms arrive sometime maybe midday into the afternoon tomorrow. High temperatures will be in the low 80s. Another chance for some showers and storms Thursday, and a few linger into Friday as well. From 25 News, I'm First Alert Chief Meteorologist Brian Walter for WMBD Radio.
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7: 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There's that ongoing resurfacing work. Route 6, there are now two roadwork zones, with the latest being between Knoxville and Mossville Road. lane restrictions in both directions. The other is the ongoing work between 74 to north of War Memorial Drive, and that's down to one lane in both directions. 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
5: 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This is the Phil Luciano Show. Thanks for being here. I gotta tell you, typically, I'm not a big fan of magic. You know, I guess it's that killjoy thing inside me goes, it ain't real. It ain't real. It's not real magic. But once in a while, there is that aspect of, how did they do that? You know what I mean? Something that just blows your mind. You just can't fathom how it all got put together. And I tell you, I've got a little bit of that wonder regarding the razzmatazz they pulled on Air Force One with President Trump. Did you hear about this? This is utterly amazing. It's more stunning than just about any typical magic show that you're going to see. And I think a lot of people are wondering the same thing. How did they pull that off? A few people aren't as entertained, and that would be probably the reporters and White House aides who were left to fly on a plane that was a decoy in this whole scenario. In other words, the plane that the White House thought just might get blown out of the sky. Yeah. It's pretty weird stuff. So here's what happened. And I realize, before I go any further, you got to protect the president. I totally understand that, okay? Still, though, there are some people saying, yeah, what about all those other people that were left up in the air? But we'll get to that in a second. So back last month, remember, President Trump arrived at that NATO summit in Turkey. And he got there aboard that Boeing 747 that was donated by Qatar, okay? During that trip, when he's there, U.S. intelligence detected a highly credible assassination threat against Trump and that aircraft. In other words, Iran might be putting that new plane, that 747, in their sights. It was real. And so there was a counter operation that was put together by senior White House officials, those who were on this trip. Now, we heard about some of this stuff. We heard about credible threats in the aftermath, and we did hear about this last-minute switcheroo. And so publicly, President Trump told reporters he was going to fly home on that old, the legacy powder blue Air Force One, for old time's sake, as he put it, okay? He said that newer jet, the one from Qatar, that's going to leave early. It's going to leave Turkey and land in England so U.S. troops there in England can see it, which seemed kind of like a weird thing. I don't know. Maybe troops really enjoy it. Look at that old Air Force One. I guess that'd be kind of neat. Maybe, sort of, kind of. I don't know. And then the president would be flying they're going to see the new Qatari plane, and President Trump was going to be on the old Air Force One, okay? But here's what happened. So first, the Qatari plane flies out, all right? Television crews film President Trump boarding the old Air Force One. He's getting on the left side door, and journalists and several White House staff members are getting on the same plane. And they think, hey, the president's going to be flying with us, as happens all the time. President always, when he travels, travels with the press, okay? Then minutes after boarding, President Trump secretly moved to the opposite side of the aircraft, away from the press, and he was loaded into an airport catering truck. Now, we're not talking about those catering carts that stewardesses, flight attendants roll down the aisle and offer you sodas and whatnot. No. We're talking about a catering truck, a whole truck. And it is, I mean, we're talking about a 747. It is lifted from the ground, and all of the food is taken off there, loaded onto the plane, and the truck is loaded back down. Well, they sneak President Trump into that truck, they lower him down, and then the truck shuttles Trump across the tarmac to a third hidden aircraft. This is a military C-32A. It's like a Boeing 757, but it's military. And so it flies out under a covert call sign, and it's headed to England as well. So you got three planes. First, the Qatari plane, the one that was supposedly targeted by Iran to start. And then there's the old Air Force One. And, of course, Iran now knows that the president is supposedly on the old Air Force One because we're taking all these pictures with television cameras. And it flies and it lands in England. And then the military plane lands. And so quickly and secretly, there's more of this switcheroo going on. President Trump is loaded back onto the old Air Force One. And he pops up, talks to the press, leaves the plane like he had traveled on the old Air Force One. Everything goes okay. Nothing bad happened. But this story just comes out yesterday, okay? And there is this kind of, well, like I started here, you got to take care of the president. But the question that a lot of folks are asking is, what about those reporters and White House aides who are left on the decoy plane? You know, the one that our intelligence thought Iran might blow out of the sky. I mean, they actually flew on that. Again, television cameras. They captured the president getting on the old Air Force One. And if Iran was going to pull an assassination attempt, apparently blow that plane out of the sky, there still were people on there. White House aides, reporters, and you can say, oh, okay, the media, blah, blah. I don't, regardless of your opinion of Washington media, I don't think we want them blown out of the sky. And so there is this element of what on earth was that about? In fact, there have been some high-profile lawmakers, including Senator Richard Blumenthal, he's a Democrat, and he's called for a congressional inquiry. He calls this incident unprecedented, surreal, and downright scary. And plus, there is the, you think about this. So some White House officials knew what was going on. Some did not. And it is, what if something had happened with the Air Force One? What if it had been hit? Beyond the fact that that would be awful for the reporters and aides on there. But there would be this misinformation even among White House officials. They were thinking, oh my gosh, the president was on that plane. Where's J.D. Vance? We've got to do this. But not everyone was apprised of the whole situation. So quite the interesting situation involved there. Not sure what the fallout there is going to be. Meantime, saw this today. It's back to school time. This is a story out of the New York Times. I'll just read this headline. To improve student mental health, University of Michigan eases grading. Here's what they're going to do. For a lot of freshmen, they're not going to get traditional letter grades in their first semester. They're going to get pass-fail style grades. Now, maybe you went to school and you had that option once in a while. This is across the board for a lot of these freshmen. They're not going to get any letter grades. They're either going to get pass or no credit. Not even a fail. It's no credit. And the reason is, according to the school, this is to relieve pressure on freshmen and help them, quote, start strong and curb the mental health crisis unfolding among college-aged individuals. And so they'll have less pressure. And that's said to be a good thing. And the student body president says, yeah, this is incredible. And it will help students get into a routine that is healthy and sustainable. That's one way of looking at this. There's another way. And I taught freshman students for years and years and years. I didn't see any of them crumble because they didn't get an A. But who am I to say, right? How about Jonathan Alpert? He's a psychotherapist and author. And he says, yeah, getting a bad grade can feel awful, make students feel anxious. But he goes on to say, feeling bad isn't the same thing as being unwell. Let me repeat that one. Feeling bad isn't the same as being unwell. He goes on to say, I worry that therapists and institutions have blurred that distinction. Colleges should be one of the places where young people learn that evaluation isn't always pleasant. Those experiences can hurt, but learning that you can tolerate them and move forward prepares you for adulthood. Amen. Anyway, they're not the only school. Michigan isn't the only school. MIT is doing it. MIT. Meantime, there are other schools like Harvard. They are making it harder to get A's. Yeah. So we'll see how that plays out. Meantime, oh, a hero story. We love heroes, right? Even those of our fine-feathered friend community. What are we talking about? This is in Texas. And a family there was roused from sleep when a fire erupted, and they were awakened thanks to the heroics of their pet, Goose. Okay, that's the actual Goose. This was recorded by the security camera. I know it sounds as if that Goose is, I don't know, being prepared for a Christmas dinner. But this is their actual Goose. And this is a farm, but this is their pet. You know why we know it's a pet? Because it has a name. You ready? Goosey. They thought long and hard about that. What do we call this Goose? How about Goosey? Anyway, Goosey lives on their farm. It's in Ford Bend County with the Gerber family. Bert Gerber, love that name, Bert Gerber, had fallen asleep in front of the TV when he was awakened by Goosey's honking. And as I said, this is an actual recording. This is what Goosey sounds like. That would wake me up all the time. That is disturbing. So anyway, Bert Gerber, he dashes outside. What's wrong with Goosey? He spots a fire raging in the barn behind the home. So Gerber grabs a water hose, extinguishes the blaze before flames could harm any of the animals inside the barn or maybe even jump to the house. Now, Gerber's wife, Chelsea, said on social media, "We are still in complete shock over how differently this could have ended. We are beyond grateful everyone is safe, and we couldn't be more proud of Goosey. He is truly our little hero." Yep, Goosey. The big honking hero. You know, next time we do a story with animals, maybe we don't use the legit version. Maybe we find a stand-in, a goose that sounds like, well, I don't know, honk, honk, a goose, something like that. Honk, honk, Caleb Couch, how is the traffic?
0: It's hard to follow up that.
5: Do your own animal calls. You can do any of them in the animal kingdom. We're not picky here.
0: Appreciate that.
5: All right.
0: Route 8, Southport Road in Peoria County, between 474 and Texas Road in Oak Hill. There's that ongoing resurfacing work. Route 6, there are now two road work zones, with the latest being between Knoxville and Mossville Road. Lane restrictions in both directions. And the other is the ongoing work between 74 to north of War Memorial Drive. That's down to one lane in both directions. 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
5: 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Now, when we get back, are you a fan of true crime stories? Oh, then check this out. 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
5: Thanks for joining us today here on The Phil Luciano Show. Now, sometimes we share true crime stories, and I'll tell you, man, this might be an episode on Dateline at some point. The one I'm about to share with you? Oh, no, it's never going to make Dateline. Because it turned out to be something police did not expect in the least. And we turn to New South Wales, Australia. And there, a major murder investigation was called off only, though, after hours of grueling investigation and forensic testing. The results revealed that what police and the public initially thought was a bruised and decomposing woman's body stuffed inside a suitcase was actually a hyper-realistic sex doll. Huh? Why'd it take 20 hours to figure that out? Well, Sunday afternoon, two men on a weekend drive stopped in a remote bushland area and found an abandoned suitcase. They peeked into the bag and saw what looked like human remains. They alerted authorities. The New South Wales police cordoned off the area and launched a full homicide probe. They treated the scene with extreme caution to preserve potential evidence, of course. The ensuing investigation took 20 hours. 20 hours. Finally, forensic specialists examined the bag at a laboratory where police confirmed the victim was a lifelike sex doll. And so they called off the murder probe. Now, why did it take so long? I mean, they thought for 20 hours this was a legit homicide. Well, first of all, investigators noted that the adult-sized doll was dressed in clothing, wore a wig or hair, they couldn't tell, and featured a nose piercing. And so it looked, hey, this looks real. And it also, this victim slash doll, had markings and discoloration that looked like either bruises or decomposition. So they're like, oh man, this could be something really nasty. And when it was all said and done, they said, look, we had to take that much time to make sure we're doing the job right. And so the investigation, that investigation has been called off. But now, what's going to happen to that doll? And don't be weird about it. It's not like there's going to be a police auction or something, okay? The doll is being held by forensic and local teams where it was originally analyzed, and police are trying to trace its origin. And if the owner is identified, that owner could face minor charges relating to illegal waste dumping, littering, something like that. But that's not the whole reason police are continuing to look into this. There could be something nefarious afoot. Now, beyond littering, police and exploitation experts have raised concern about this doll. And they don't think anything happened to anyone. They're just wondering what happened to this in this whole situation. What they're thinking is this doll was dressed not only to resemble a woman, well, it's a sex doll, of course, but it was customized with mock bruises and grazes. So detectives are wondering whether the item was used to act out or practice extreme violent fetishes. So they're not saying any of that happened, but they're wondering whoever owned this doll, whoever put it in the suitcase, whoever dumped it,
16: what's up with those guys? They just want to make sure that they check this guy or guys and see what's up in that situation. And who knows? Maybe that doll was on a suitcase on top of a car, just happened to fall off. Who knows where that could lead? Okay, now one thing leads to another, and all of a sudden, maybe this does lead to an episode of Dateline down the road. I don't know. Coming up next, we've got the fillers. Plus, you know, it's not too early to start thinking about a special Christmas gift for that special someone. Ah, yes. And this gift is perfect. It's personal. It's intimate. And it's all about poop. Must we always do this? We always. It's called the Dakota. It's a gadget that's selling like hotcakes. All right, and selling like hotcakes, and will analyze your number two from the privacy of your bathroom. Why do you need one? Hear all about it next.
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17: Fox News, I'm John Saucier. Marine veteran and Massachusetts teacher Robert Gilman returning to the United States after spending 4 years behind bars in a Russian prison.

0: surplus, you know, a dynamic effect of the tax bill.
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2: WMBD Radio Local News. I'm John Cruz. Dr. Elizabeth Pryor speaking tonight at Peoria Riverfront Museum about her famous father, his legacy, and a book she's written about him. Pryor telling WMBD's Greg and Dan show that when she was younger, she tried to distance herself from his public persona.
3: But as I became a scholar of the N-word, which is what happened, there was really nothing I could read that didn't reference him, because he made the world reckon with their own racism by using that word on stage in a really powerful way.
2: And Pryor is a history professor at Smith College. The last time she was in Peoria, 1978. She expects to hear plenty of stories about her father at tonight's book signing. The event starts at 5:30. Governor J.B. Pritzker holding a ceremony today to rename the Illinois State Armory in honor of the state's 38th governor, Jim Edgar. The Republican from Central Illinois, a two-term governor serving from 1991 through 1999. Edgar died last year at the age of 79 after a battle with pancreatic cancer. If you're planning any digging projects, listen up. Today's officially 811 day in Illinois. It's a reminder from the state that before you break ground, even for a small landscaping project, you need to call the number 811. The simple free call brings the Julie service out to mark utility lines. It's the law, and it keeps you and your neighbors safe from hitting lines, which causes everything from service outages to serious injury. 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
5: The 25 News First Alert Forecast calling for an isolated shower or a thunderstorm as we head into tonight. It's a low chance, but we can't completely eliminate that stray shower or a thunderstorm. Otherwise, cloudy skies will continue before our next round of showers and storms arrive sometime maybe midday into the afternoon tomorrow. High temperatures will be in the low 80s. Another chance for some showers and storms Thursday, and a few linger into Friday as well. From 25 News, I'm First Alert Chief Meteorologist Brian Walter for WMBD Radio.
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7: There are now two road work zones on Route 6, with the latest being between Knoxville and Mossville Road. Lane restrictions in both directions there. The other is the ongoing work between 74 to north of War Memorial Drive, and that's down to one lane in both directions. And 474 is down to one lane in both directions between the Shade Loman Bridge to west of Springfield Road. 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
7: WMBD. This is the Phil Luciano Show. Thanks for climbing aboard today. We got the fillers coming up in just a bit. First, though, a couple stories, including this sweet one out of California. A Long Beach man received a postcard from the past. Bob Shepard was amazed when he opened his mailbox, discovering a postcard sent by his parents. It was mailed during their trip to Copenhagen. The trip happened 26 years ago. The postcard arrived last week.
8: I started looking at it and go, oh my gosh, this is a treasure.
7: And it's a treasure that tugs on his heart. See, his dad died 6 years ago and his mom passed 4 years ago. The postcard, weathered by time, carried just a short message.
8: Flying in, we saw lots of water and green, green land everywhere. Love, M&D, from Mom and Dad.
7: Short and sweet, right? Now, travel was something his parents loved. Shepard keeps a board filled with pages from their passports and photographs documenting their lifetime of adventures.
8: Easter Island, the Galapagos, Africa. There's my mom in a boat.
7: And the postcard adds to those precious travel memories. Now, why the delay in the delivery? Well, Shepard's mail carrier offered one possible explanation.
8: And he believes that probably what happened to this postcard is it somehow fell out of a bin or a basket or a shelf or something like that, and maybe it went underneath a desk or a file cabinet or something like that, and they must have just found it recently and said, hey, the guy still lives at the same address. Let's go ahead and send it to him.
7: Now, whatever the case with that postcard, it came at right on time. Well, in Shepard's way of thinking,
8: this was, to me, almost a postcard from heaven.
7: You think about that, you know? A loved one, he no longer can talk to her, in this case, two of them, and all of a sudden, there you go, a little message from beyond. Meantime, another story. Oh, man. Oh, man. It's the end of an era for a popular soda. It's not going away. It's just going to change. 7-Up, the recipe, is going to get a shakeup. It's no longer going to be a lemon-lime soda. It's going to be a lime-lemon soda. In other words, it's going to be more lime-forward. Doing it across the full lineup. And it's regular 7-Up, zero sugar, cherry 7-Up, cherry zero sugar. I like that last one. I got some in my fridge. But the idea is that younger folks apparently like the bolder, citrusy taste. And you know how things work these days. Anytime there's a new product, there's an influencer who's tested it out.
9: I'm going to do a side-by-side taste for the lemon-lime and the lime-lemon. The lime one is distinctly more lime-scented. Old 7-Up, sweet and crisp, but admittedly the lemon-lime flavor is a little muted. New. It is such a subtle difference. Honestly, if you didn't know that they changed it, I don't think you would be able to tell the difference. Maybe has a hint more lime zest. I almost think the new one is not as sweet, and maybe that's where the lime flavor comes in.
7: Now, 7Up says this is a legit change for the sake of making the product better. That's what they say. But immediately, I don't know about you, you know what I thought about? New Coke. Remember that? Back in 1985, what a massive controversy, yes, controversy that was. And it happened after years of Coke losing market share to Pepsi. Remember all those taste tests they'd show, those blind test tastes on TV, the commercials, and people were picking Pepsi, and Coke's like, ah, we got to do something. So they came up with this sweeter new formula. And they unveiled it to much fanfare, big press conference in New York City, and then the ad blitz on TV. Oh, those celebrities.
6: Attention Pepsi drinkers, introducing the new taste of Coca-Cola, the best Coca-Cola ever.
7: That didn't age well, did it? Beverages endorsed by Bill Cosby? Hey, what's in here? Anyway, lots of celebrities were touting Coke back then. And you know what happened? There was that huge backlash. This isn't like my old Coke. I want my old Coke. And that same year, just a couple months later, Coke came back with what they called then Coca-Cola Classic. And they still sold the new Coke under Coke 2 for a while, but that eventually vanished. Now, Coke has sworn ever since then that this was not a planned marketing stunt. It was for real. And even though they lost like something like $30 million on all their concentrate that they were going to supposedly sell this new Coke, they made it back in spades because of all the free publicity and all the rushing out to get that old Coke. So they say it wasn't a stunt, and 7Up says it's not a stunt, but you know, even if it doesn't prove to be what people want, maybe it'll turn out in the end. We're going to be tasting that pretty soon. That'll be out, the new 7Up, in a couple weeks. Meantime, speaking of products, oh man, this is one of those things where a lot of us wouldn't think we need, but then these days, there's so much health focus. We're so into what we're taking in, what we're eating, and what we're putting out, too. What am I talking about? There's a new device, and it's selling like crazy. It's called the Dekoda, D-E-K-O-D-A, Dekoda. It's by Kohler Health, and it is a smart, meaning it connects to your phone, health tracking device, and you clamp it onto the rim of a standard toilet bowl. Inside, you don't really see it at all, and it's got a little camera facing down. Wise guys will turn it upside down, I'm sure, but it analyzes human waste. It monitors personal wellness, and what it does is it evaluates stool shape, texture, and consistency, something I really don't want to do without, you know, camera can do it, I guess. But, and it also will analyze urine color and concentration. Does all this stuff, which I guess would be helpful, maybe kind of, sort of. Here's the thing. It's $599. $599 to tell you about the shape, texture, and consistency of your stool. Is that something you want on your Christmas list? Think about it. All right.

0: Ah, yes, the fillers, those stories we grab from around the world to tickle your funny bone. And we got a couple from the other side of the globe. First, we turn to this is amazing to me. It seems just utterly bizarre that in Japan they have this faulty paying system. Here's what we're talking about. You know what manga is, right? It is comic books, anime, that sort of thing. And a Japanese woman there was arrested this week after placing nearly 2,100 orders to an online manga store and then refusing to accept the products when they arrived. Here's the thing. The publisher of this manga, Shushiya, they have said they lost, get ready, just this one gal, $27 million. $27 million. Mayu Yoshida, that's her name. She's 32. She's a restaurant worker in Osaka. She spent 2 years making these fake orders. And there's this strange system in Japan. You don't want to use a credit card. You don't want to even own a credit card. Here's what you can do. They've got a convenience store prepayment system. You order items, and they're supposed to head sent to your nearest convenience store. And then you pick it up there. And then you pay for it. I guess it'd be kind of like a post office, but they use convenience stores. Anyway, she did this 2,100 times, and she just refused the orders. But they lost all this money on all this and fees and all these other problems. Why did she do this? She said, stress. She says, I've been feeling stress from daily life, and I felt a sense of satisfaction and refreshment from ordering items before they sold out. Now she's looking at up to 3 years in prison. Maybe that prospect adds to her stress, or maybe she can look at it as 3 years to chill out.
1: Fill her up, fill her up, fill her up.
0: I almost don't want to share the following, but it is an update to an earlier story about feet juice. You remember back in May, we told you about female cosplay models at this year's FanimeCon in San Jose, California. And what they were doing is dipping their feet in buckets of fruit juice and lemonade, then selling it to thirsty young men. It was like $15 a pop, and they just sold like crazy. So folks in China, where they had the Firefly Comic-Con just a couple weeks ago, are like, I bet we can make some money like on this. And indeed, they did the same thing. Female cosplayers, this is getting crazy. It's going to spread all over the place. And they did the same thing. They dipped their feet into lemonade and cola and then sold it for $7.50 a plastic cup. Half the price you got to pay in America, but still. And cup after cup, and this was all on social media, and it was just sold again and again. And they're just drinking this cosplay feet juice.
2: Ew, gross.
0: Well, the cosplay fans don't like it. But still, the Comic-Con booted those cosplayers out. They've been expelled, and they would be prohibited from reappearing at any future Comic-Cons. Yeah, like, that will stop cosplay fanboys from being weird.
1: Fill her up! Fill her up! Fill her up!
0: And lastly, we turn to Arizona. I'll tell you this story here. Hold on to the end. Arizona troopers arrested a driver Saturday whom they say was driving under the influence near Flagstaff. And troopers stopped a pickup truck off Route 66 for a broken taillight. When they pulled the driver over, authorities said they immediately noticed signs of impairment. The driver admitted to drinking and driving. Blood alcohol tests showed the driver was 2.5 times over the legal limit. He was not identified publicly, but he was arrested and faces a charge of driving impaired. Now, here's an interesting side note. Follow me here. Arizona, on cars, requires just one license plate, either front or back. The other plate can carry a vanity message. And this car had, on one of its plates, an anti-drunk driving vanity plate. Drive sober, arrive alive, or get pulled over. And in this case, as police noted on social media, a lesson in practicing what you preach.
1: Fill her up! Fill her up! Fill her up!
0: And that's all the time we've got for the fillers today. Caleb Kelch! I almost said Ken Zersky, but it's Caleb Kelch still. One more check out traffic, please.
3: Well, more schools go back to school tomorrow. That includes East Peoria, Morton, Dunlap, Limestone, East Peoria High School, that is. So again, more schools going back to school tomorrow. It's just something to note for morning traffic-wise. I-74 bridge over Kickapoo Creek between Kickapoo, Edwards Road, and Brimfield. That's overnight work. That started on Monday night and will continue through Friday night. 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
2: 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We're going to talk to George Stelluto, the maestro of the Peoria Symphony Orchestra. They have a show coming up very soon with Gregory Alan Isakoff. 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
0: Thanks for joining us today. This is the Phil Luciano Show. I tell you, a lot of news out there. This is not a big story, but it's, to me, the biggest head-scratcher. And this is out of Washington State. I don't know if you heard about this. Strange mystery of 53 cats found on an abandoned boat. Follow me here. On Thursday, the Tacoma Police Department Marine Services Unit, they responded to reports of a floating sailboat without proper marine lighting. Saying, oh, we got to check this out. And police expected to just do a routine human welfare check, but instead they found no people on board. They found dozens of cats and kittens just roaming the vessel, okay? Now, because the boat was legally registered under private ownership, officers couldn't immediately seize the animals, so they left some food and water, and then they said, well, we got to take care of these animals somehow. So the next morning, they got a search warrant, and animal control officers and police boarded the boat. They spent hours navigating what they called disgusting and deplorable conditions inside that boat, and that was to capture and crate the animals. I'm going to guess disgusting and deplorable meant a lot of, you know, waste. Poopy, that type of stuff, right? And so they got about 30 cats and kittens out, but they heard about another. That sounds like there's so many other cats. Maybe there's maybe 10 or 15 more. They were terrified. They were hiding within the boat. And we got to get these cats out. So they got another warrant and came back, and it allowed them to rip apart sections of the boat to get the animals out. So they got 21 more cats out of the walls. Final total, 53 rescued cats. Now, all 53 are safe, and they're under the care of the Humane Society there in Tacoma and getting treatment. They're going to be all right, I guess. They're going to have to adopt them out, that sort of thing. But meantime, how did this happen? Now, Tacoma Police has opened up a criminal investigation, and they have found the boat's owner. At least they've identified who it is. They have registration records. They can't find him now. They can't find him yet. But here's the thing. Even after they find him, I want to know, how did this happen? I mean, we know, like, if you live in a house and you got all these cats and cats make more cats and that kind of thing. But this is a boat. It's a boat. I mean, do you just keep cats and they just keep, you know, making more cats and that kind of thing? But there was no one on the boat. There's no one there. How are they being fed? How did this is just, it blows my mind. And the cats seem to be in okay shape, so maybe there was someone on there until just the past few days and then disappeared. I don't know, but I want to know. So I'm going to keep this story, putting it on my desk as I leave today to make sure, first thing tomorrow, that I report back to you. It's my homework assignment. Find out what is going on with the mystery case of the 53 cats on the sailboat in Tacoma. Be back here tomorrow for more fun and frolics on the Phil Luciano Show. I will talk to you then.
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18: A crowded field. I'm Lisa Lucera, Fox News. Polls now closed in South Carolina, where 9 Republicans are hoping for the nomination for U.S. Senate, including Darlene Graham, the sister of the late Senator Lindsey Graham, was appointed by the governor to fill the remainder of his term.
19: But she is not alone in competing for the seat today. There are 9 other Republicans running, and they are accusing her of not having enough experience for such a pivotal job. But she tells Fox she is ready for the spotlight.
20: I am certainly proud to have President Trump's endorsement, and I think that means a lot to South Carolinians.
19: Overnight, Congressman Ralph Norman, who's also competing for the Senate seat today, won the endorsement of South Carolina's former governor and presidential candidate Nikki Haley.
18: Fox's Mark Meredith in Lexington, South Carolina. In Wisconsin, Democratic Socialist Francesca Hong is considered the frontrunner in the nomination for governor. In Minnesota, Lieutenant Governor Peggy Flanagan, a progressive, is running for the nomination for an open house seat against centrist Congresswoman Angie Craig. A federal judge rules the U.S. Postal Service cannot restrict mail-in ballots, blocking an executive order by President Trump.
21: In her ruling, Judge Indira Telwani says the Postal Service may not enforce the order with respect to the midterm elections in November, writing the injunction is needed to prevent changing election rules so close to Election Day.
18: Fox's Jared Halpern at the White House. Other executive orders aiming to tighten election rules have also been blocked by courts. President Trump has called on Congress to pass the SAVE Act, which would require proof of citizenship and ID to vote. And the president calling on the Justice Department to take a second look at the reflecting pool case after charges were dropped against an ex-Olympian, David Hearn.
22: Fox has told DOJ officials are looking at a potential misdemeanor charge today for Hearn. We've reached out to his legal team.
18: Fox's David Spunt. 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
23: WMBD Radio Local News, I'm TJ Carson. Pekin needs more time to decide on a contract for license plate camera readers. 25 News reports the City Council tabled last night a renewal of an annual contract with Flock Safety after pushback from residents worried about government overreach. Pekin Police Chief Seth Rainey says the cameras are an invaluable tool combating narcotics trafficking and investigating serious crimes, but resident and City Council candidate Zoe Carter challenged the council on the scope of the surveillance.
24: Why don't we work with the police department and say, okay, fine, we're going to get rid of these. If there's an issue with stolen cars, okay, what can we do to help you with that? But let's not do it in a way that surveils every single citizen in this town.
23: Councilmen are scheduled to take the issue up again on August 24th. The woman who allegedly stole a Bartonville police squad car last month has been indicted by a Peoria County grand jury. 30-year-old Brittany Potter was indicted on one count of aggravated unlawful possession of a stolen motor vehicle. Potter allegedly stole the squad car after being detained inside it following a truck crash, then fleeing into nearby woods and eventually being arrested in Peoria. The leading candidates for Illinois governor made their pitches Monday to farmers across the state that they're the best for agriculture. Capital News Illinois reports Democrat incumbent J.B. Pritzker and Republican challenger Darren Bailey participated in a forum on a farm in Shirley in McLean County. Pritzker says while he's not a farmer, the economic development policies he's developed as governor make him best suited to address their concerns. Bailey says he's the best candidate to represent farmers because he's one of them and that many are struggling under higher taxes. More news in 30 minutes or as it breaks, and always at WMBDRadio.com.
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26: The 25 News First Alert forecast calling for an isolated shower or a thunderstorm as we head into tonight. It's a low chance that we can't completely eliminate that stray shower or a thunderstorm. Otherwise, cloudy skies will continue before our next round of showers and storms arrive sometime maybe midday into the afternoon tomorrow. High temperatures will be in the low 80s. Another chance for some showers and storms Thursday, and a few linger into Friday as well. From 25 News, I'm First Alert Chief Meteorologist Brian Walter for WMBD Radio.
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6: Studio continuing to take calls about your life and money. 888-825-5225 is the number to call if you want to get on the show in case you were ever wondering. We have Gabriel in Columbia, South Carolina on the line next. Hey, Gabriel.
7: Hey, how are you guys?
6: Doing good. How can we help?
7: So a few months ago in April, my wife committed an act of financial infidelity against me. I knocked over a bag and spilled out a couple papers for credit cards. And we had agreed no credit cards like 3 years earlier. And I, you know, asked her some questions and found out that she had taken one of those mail credit card offers and taken out $7,000, or used it for an amount of $7,000. We've moved past it.
8: No, you haven't.
6: You're here.
7: I paid off the cards.
8: Yeah, you haven't. You're still here.
7: In some sense, we did. In some sense, I haven't.
8: There you go.
6: You paid off the money, but emotionally, you haven't moved past
8: what
6: it.
8: What was it? What did she spend it on?
7: So, I'll give a little context quickly, but we went through a period where we were all sick. We have two kids, mm-hmm. a one-year-old, a three-year-old. She's a stay-at-home mom, and when we all get sick like that, she just really feels a lack of family we have in the area and a lack of help, and she really wanted to, like, make money to afford to, like, pay for help. So she signed up for this, like, get-rich-quick TikTok millionaire course where they say, oh, if you don't make $15,000 by the end of the course, we'll refund you the whole cost of the course or something. And, you know, that was what she said to kind of justify it, like, oh, you know, I would have been able to pay the money back no matter what. I of course, thought it was a scam, and I didn't trust it. So I just, as soon as I found out, I had her cancel it.
8: Sure.
7: But I was also like, well, you know, obviously you can't do that. You can't go behind my back and do that. And it's not like I don't provide for you. I mean, we could have had a conversation about that. And we talked about it, and, you know, she, I guess, didn't feel heard sometimes. So that's the stuff we've worked through more. We have better communication now. But, you know, for even more context, like when we first got married, I had no debt. And I found out a month before we got married, she had $10,000 in credit card debt.
8: Mm-hmm.
7: I just paid it off of my savings at the time. And she also had student loans, and we're almost done paying those off. But I do harbor resentment because, like, I just feel like she's brought so much of this negative financial weight into our marriage. And it was one thing when it's like, okay, first year of marriage, she agreed no more credit cards. But then things got a little tough, and she, you know, went behind my back and took these.
6: Why do you think she... Because it's trust on both sides, right? One is just a little, like, hers is more deceitful in that way. But why do you think, and if, I don't know if you've asked her this, but why didn't she trust you to tell her, you know, before you got married that she had $10,000 in debt? Why didn't she trust you to say, hey, I saw, you know, because I'm just thinking about conversations in marriage and it's like, hey, I saw this thing on TikTok. I think we should try it. They guarantee $15,000, right? Why does she not trust to have those just kind of candid conversations? What do you think's going on there? Because there's trust on both ends that's lacking.
7: To be honest with you, she didn't have a great relationship with her mom. And I think she grew up lying a lot or hiding things to as like a survival mechanism. Okay. And we've kind of been working on that where I'm like, you know, I'm not your mom. Like, you actually have to communicate clearly to me and tell me the truth about how you're feeling or what you're thinking and what you want to do. But you can't just tell me things are fine and they're not.
8: But let me interrupt here. You're exactly right. And you have to be a partner who can hear her feelings and not say, well, that's not a big deal. Look what I did last time. Right? Because that puts you in a position of, if you're not, I don't use this word flippantly. If you're not a safe place for her to unload and just sit down and say, here's what I'm feeling, or you try to immediately go fix it instead of just sitting with her, then her nervous system's going to just go on automatic replay of her childhood. Now, I'm not saying anything she did is right. Don't hear me say that.
7: She shuts down.
8: Do what?
7: Yeah, she shuts down. Like, it's right. If I get angry or something, she just like stops talking, or she'll just say whatever will make me happy. But I know it's like
8: right.
7: Not
8: so
7: real.
8: We'll get to the what do you do next? But I want you to hear what Jade said. Often these trust issues are because neither of you trust each other, and you learning to say things like, thank you for telling me that. And that's it. Even if you think the thing that she says is a big deal isn't a big deal, say, thanks for sharing that with me. Or here's a magic phrase. Tell me more about that. Instead of, nah, I don't care about that. We're not doing that. Tell me more about that. Mm-hmm. What is it about a TikTok thing? Like, tell me about that. And then you can, after she tells you about it, you can laugh and say, that doesn't make any sense at all to me. I don't feel good about that. But that's different than, that's stupid. We ain't doing that. You get what I'm saying? It's an ethos in your home that you're both welcome at the table, right? Mm-hmm. So when it comes to rebuilding any sort of trust, the path forward is you have to give her a roadmap and say, here is how we can we're going to practice trust again. And like, I want to pull our credit report. So hopefully you've already done that. If you haven't seen this, you have done that?
7: Yeah, we did, and we're on the baby steps together. I'm like a Dave Ramsey addict now. we're working through that.
8: You know what? We hear this all the time. Some zealous husband dragging their wife through some program, and it might be that she feels about Dave Ramsey as you feel about a TikTok plan, right? And it's sitting down and saying, here's the kind of world we want to create. And the challenge you're going to run into trying to reestablish trust is, bro, you are a scorekeeper, and you've kept a record of every right and wrong in your marriage. And you're bringing up stuff from before you got married and conversations. Address the elephant in the room, which is, I have a wife who doesn't always tell me the truth. For whatever reason, I have a wife who doesn't always tell me the truth. And then she knew this was a big core value of ours, of mine. She agreed to it, and she went behind my back, and that shattered this trust, or really probably didn't shatter it, probably just brought to surface trust issues y'all had. You got to make a path for her, because you're not going to feel a certain way. And if you try to say, like, or constantly looking for, I want to feel like I trust her, man, that finish line is going to move every time. Say, this week, if you get to make up the path, and then she as a grown woman gets to decide if I want to walk that path. I want to see your phone. I want to see our joint checking account. I want us to have the Every Dollar app so we can both see every transaction. I want to freeze on both of our credit reports so we have to, and the other person gets to keep the code. So if somebody wants to open up a credit card, then they have to go through each other. I want to close the Amazon account. You get to decide what that path is, and my hope is that you're not punitive with it, but this is a way that you are going to be able to exhale when you start to get nervous again. And she is going to say, I'm all in on this marriage. I had a lapse in judgment. I screwed up, and I'm full tilt forward with you. Does that make sense? And then you've got to decide, brother. I'm not going to drag up every time we get in a fight, every time she does something, every time I get mad, I'm going to bring up stuff from 5 years ago, 10 years ago. Man, don't be that guy. Don't be that guy. Deal with the problem in front of you. And I think that, from what it sounds like, the real issue in your home is you have a wife that you don't trust. And y'all have to get to the root of that. Y'all got to be able to tell each other the truth.
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0: 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All right, Kristen is in Columbus, Ohio. Hey, Kristen.
1: Hi, thanks for taking my call, guys.
0: Faux show. How can we help?
1: So me and my fiance just started step two within the last month. We have a total of around $225,000 of consumer debt before a mortgage. And I had actually just got a new car like a month before. And then once I started the program, I'm like, that was a bad idea. So my question like is, that. I have my vehicle. My vehicle, I owe about $29,700. My fiance actually has a lease and he has a year left. And we also have his motorcycle that he owes about $13,500 on. And I think it's only worth about $9,500. So we have negative on all of them. We obviously have negative on mine since it's brand new. And his has about $7,000 or $8,000 in negative since it's a lease and we've only had it 2 years. So my question is, how would we go about selling them to get used ones with the negative? And like, how would we go about that without?
2: So I'm going to come out swinging here, but I'm going to tell you what I would tell my older sister if she was asking me the same question. Mm-hmm. I would tell you what I would tell my closest friends in the world. Okay. And I only say this because I would not have a job if everyone's plans always worked out. So please don't refer to y'all's debt and our, what we owe, until you are legally married and you have a legal process for unwinding it. The number of times I've heard dating couples or cohabitating couples or even engaged couples start paying each other's debts off, and then they break up. And I know you're like, no, that would never be us. I'm just telling you over and over, untangling that nightmare, or people saying, I paid off 20 grand of her whatever, and then she broke up with me. And there's no recourse for that. You know what I'm saying? And so what I would challenge you on is, y'all run this plan. Y'all are engaged. Hopefully y'all are going to get married soon. But y'all run this program in parallel, dealing with your own, what you make, what your life costs, what you owe, and handle it that way. And then the day he puts a ring on your finger and you want on his, now there's a way to legally separate this without it being a nightmare. It'll be a nightmare still, but you get what I'm saying?
1: I get what you're saying, but we've had our finances combined for a while now.
2: I know, but that's not great. That puts you in a very vulnerable position.
1: Okay.
2: So how much money do you make every year?
1: Well, just me or combined with us combined?
2: Just tell me about you first.
1: Just me, about 55,000.
2: 55. Yeah. And what if you had to take all of the debts that you have, what would they be?
1: Oh, I'd have to add them all up.
0: Well, we know his lease wouldn't be part of it, and his motorcycle wouldn't be part of it. So you'd have the $29,000
1: car. We have an equity loan on our house together, too.
0: A what?
1: We have an equity loan on our house.
0: Oh, boy. Whose name is the house in?
1: It's in his, but I'm on the deed.
0: But the mortgage is in his name?
1: Yes.
0: Okay, then it's his debt.
2: You're in such a vulnerable position, Kristen.
0: So let's keep it 100 right here. So the truth is, all the debt's really in his name except for the $29,000 car, which is yours. That's the truth. Those are the facts.
1: I have some student loans and a few credit cards.
0: Okay, tell me about your student loan. Okay, tell me your student loans, your credit card, and your 401k loan amount.
1: My student loans have about $28,000.
0: Okay.
1: My 401k loan have about $3,300.
0: Ooh, okay.
1: Yeah, and then I have
0: credit card.
1: A couple small credit cards that I still need to pay off.
0: What are those?
1: $375 for one, $900 for another, and then $2,200 on another one.
0: Okay. So let's, for the purpose of this exercise, because, I mean, if we were sitting right now at coffee talking face-to-face, I'd tell you the exact same thing. Mm-hmm. You do not need to put a dime of your money towards this person's debt. You need to focus on paying off your debt, because that is the financially fair thing to do, and legally it's the thing that serves you best in this situation. Okay, so you make $55,000 a year, good on you. Let's list these debts from smallest to largest. That's what I do. I would start with the smallest one for $375. I'd make minimum payments on everything, but I'd throw all of your extra income towards that smallest debt. Doing that is called the debt snowball. That's how I paid off, you know, $460,000 with my husband. It definitely works. Mm-hmm. The problem that I see you running into is you guys probably have some sort of split where, I don't know what it is. I'm guessing you pay part of the mortgage, which makes sense because you live there. But is there something else aside from housing expenses that you're giving him money for?
1: No, we just combine everything. We just combine our incomes, go in the same bank, and we just pay the bills.
2: Okay. How much does he make?
1: We make a total of $135, about $80.
0: Okay, he makes about $80. So the tough part is, I want to help you as best as I can, but you called a show that really has a clear point of view on this. And our clear point of view is what John stated before. I'm not going to say it again, but that's the truth. And so I can't give you advice based off something I wouldn't do myself. I would not be a congruent human being if I did that. So I have to tell you what I would do, which is I'd separate my money. Yeah. And I'd say, we're not married. Okay. Our relationship isn't committed. Therefore, our money doesn't have to be committed. And it's no shade, but I have to protect myself to a certain degree. And I'd do it like that.
3: Yeah.
1: So how would I go about with my vehicle then? Like, with getting out of it and getting something cheaper.
0: Yeah.
1: Like,
0: so what'd you say it was worth?
1: Getting a personal loan?
0: No. What'd you
1: Mike, I have an offer for like 25.7, so that puts me at 3,700 and negative.
0: Okay. Yeah, I would do that. I would go down if you can get I don't know. Do you have any cash saved?
1: No.
0: Okay.
1: Well, just the emergency fund.
0: How quickly could you get 3,700? How quickly could you save it?
1: I'd say a couple months.
0: The offer might be
1: but
0: gone
1: then
0: by
1: I would
0: then.
1: Need to have,
0: if you wanted yeah, to, I, you yeah, could go. Yeah, what you could do, you could go to the credit union, or you could get a loan for the difference. And then you're going to need something to drive, mm-hmm. right? So maybe I'd get a loan for the 37 yeah. plus maybe another 5,000. So 8,700.
2: You're nicer. I was going to say 2,500.
0: Yeah, look for the. I mean, you're looking for a beater. Is the point that John is making? This is just
1: okay.
0: something to get you from point A to B. It's temporary, okay? So don't get hung up on the fact that you're driving a $3,000 car. It's just temporary. And then now you've freed up your car note, right? So how much is your car note?
1: About $513.
0: So you freed up the $513. Of course, you're going to have to pay a little bit for the loan that you got from the credit union or for whatever. But mostly, you freed up most of that cash, and that's going to go towards your debt snowball, paying off these credit cards as quickly as possible. Then next, you'll move on to the 401k loan. Then next, you'll move on to the student loans and do those smallest to largest as well. But the key is smallest to largest, and you're going to work extra hours. You know, if you can pick up overtime in some way, if you can do a side hustle.
1: Yeah, I have been.
0: Perfect.
3: Awesome.
0: Most people do this in 18 months, right? That's the goal. 18 months or less. And they do that by getting very uncomfortable, doing things they've never done before, working jobs they've never worked before, selling things that they thought they loved, right? All of these things
2: are part of it. Your fiance is going to sell that motorcycle and take out a loan for the difference. For that $4,000,
0: yeah,
2: right?
0: Absolutely. And I would encourage him to do that. I would start working this plan and let him see all of the progress that you're making, and him go, oh, that looks good. I want to do that too. And you have the ability to influence this person. You can't change a person, but you can influence them with your behavior. And I think you have a really good opportunity to do that.

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1: 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It's so cool now that the Greg and Dan Show has a Dan again. We'll see. We're going to talk to George Stelluto, the maestro of the Peoria Symphony Orchestra. They have a show coming up very soon with Gregory Alan Isakoff. 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You are flipping out that he's coming to Peoria. 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
3: Fox News, I'm Roger Stern. Socialist Francesca Hong says she fits right in with Wisconsin voters. She's leading the pack in today's Democratic gubernatorial primary.
4: Wisconsin has a proud history of progressivism, and the policies that we are fighting for honor that. But more importantly, they honor working class people who should be first in government.
3: Hong has had to backtrack on past statements, including her opposition to Thanksgiving. Russia released an American-held prisoner held for 4.5 years suffering physical abuse.
5: Marine veteran Robert Gilman is returning to U.S. soil after 4 years in a Russian prison. Advocates for his release have warned Gilman is gravely ill and was near death.
3: Fox's Jared Halpern, officials say Gilman was on a feeding tube and was in

0: The seat will be up for election in April. Two new undergraduate majors coming to Bradley aim to prepare students for emerging technologies. Programs in artificial intelligence and data science will start in 2027 under the Computer Science and Information Systems Department. Vice President of Enrollment Management Angie Cooksey says it's about bringing critical thinking and technical skills to various industries.
1: One of the things that we hear so much is like, oh, AI is going to take over the world. And we want to make sure that our students are positioned to be able to influence that future of AI and have critical thinking skills, be able to do that problem solving as they're joining those companies.
0: Bradley says potential careers include AI machine learning engineers, data analysts, and AI application developers. The top disc golfers in the world will continue coming to Central Illinois for a cornerstone stop on the Pro Tour. The Disc Golf Pro Tour announced today that the Ledgestone Open will continue to be part of its Elite Series schedule for the next 3 years. Ledgestone event director Nate Heinold says he's proud to see the event grow, expand, and transform over the past decade. More news in 30 minutes or as it breaks, and always at WMBDRadio.com.
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3: The 25 News First Alert Forecast calling for an isolated shower or a thunderstorm as we head into tonight. It's a low chance, but we can't completely eliminate that stray shower or a thunderstorm. Otherwise, cloudy skies will continue before our next round of showers and storms arrive sometime maybe midday into the afternoon tomorrow. High temperatures will be in the low 80s. Another chance for some showers and storms Thursday, and a few linger into Friday as well. From 25 News, I'm First Alert Chief Meteorologist Brian Walter for WMBD Radio.
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10: 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We're saving for a down payment on our first home. 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It feels selfish not to participate in these requests when our family needs are easily met and our savings goal could be pushed out a few weeks or months to help make a true difference in someone else's life. How do we balance wanting to help and feeling guilty when we choose not to participate?
9: Ooh, well, I mean, John, let me just say, guilt and generosity, guilt and giving cannot go hand in hand.
10: Ooh, I like
9: that.
10: Let me
9: phrase it like that. You're supposed to give out of a cheerful heart, and I don't think you can be cheerful and guilty at the same time.
10: Let me say this in a gross way. If you feel guilty and so you give, you're actually using the person who needs your help to make you feel better.
9: Yeah.
10: And that makes you the parasite.
9: Yes.
10: In that exchange, right?
9: Because it's like, I need this for me.
10: I need this to be okay.
9: Mm-hmm.
10: So I've got it. Yes, you're exactly right.
9: That's a good word. And then, I mean, yeah, you can go with the scripture, like you should be not giving under compulsion and the Lord loves a cheerful giver and all that kind of stuff. But the bigger part is how you feel about it. And

0: you giving is not, I've heard Dave say this, and I'll try to say it in my own words. Whether or not you gave to that one thing is not moving the needle on how God feels about you.
1: Mm.
0: You know what I'm saying? Mm. And I think that that's the biggest part of this, because the guilt is, oh, there's this expectation. I should have done this. And if I don't do this, then maybe it's that. And it's just like, hey, what if you just set aside an amount that you and your spouse agree on and say, above and beyond our tithe, we have this line item on our budget and we spend it when those needs arise. And if there's not a need this month, we spend it on outrageous tipping. And if it's not tipping this month, then we buy backpacks for back to school. And this is just a line item of extra giving that we plan for on our budget. We know that it's just enough that we can afford it, but it also gives us a little bit of tinge, right? Like you feel it a little bit. And this is what God has laid on our heart to do. And we feel great doing that. I think that that's the way giving is supposed to feel. It shouldn't feel like, oh, pastor said something from across the stage. Okay, like that's it. Like, it shouldn't feel like that. And then if I don't do it because this was the month we were supposed to, I don't know, take that vacation, now I feel guilty the whole time I'm on the vacation. I just don't think that that's the intention of, I personally don't feel like that's the way it's supposed to feel. I feel like you should go, I'm happy to help. And I planned to do so. And I do think that there's some spontaneity sometimes where it's like, you know what? I wasn't planning on doing this, but it like this just hit. Like, let's do it.
2: Yeah.
0: I think those times come too, but
1: and also
0: guilt is not the ticket.
1: This is a deeper conversation probably for another time, but if you're tithing every month to your local church and every week they're circling back up and be like, hey, we don't have enough here.
0: Yeah.
1: Get involved in the budget process.
0: Oh.
1: Do we need new instruments for everybody? Do we need new, I don't know, whatever?
0: That could be easier said than done.
1: But like, if it comes down to a trust issue with how's my tithe being stewarded?
0: Well, then that's another question.
1: Then have a bigger conversation. And I'd rather see a church with fewer fog lights or whatever, and more like I want the church to create a fund that is constantly building because we have these recurring needs of our members. I love that.
0: Mm-hmm.
1: Let's have that. Yeah. So it comes up every time. But by the way, every one of us has feelings. We feel guilty.
0: Sure. Yes.
1: And then as adults, this is what emotional maturity is. I have this feeling and then I'm gonna go do the next right thing. And if the next right thing is me and my husband agreed on, here's our vision for our life. And by the way, an anchored family who's got an extra bedroom. I've had college students living with us all summer. Like, you can do a lot of good with that too, right? Mm-hmm. And so let's make this commitment. I have this feeling. I feel sad. I feel guilty, whatever. Ugh, now I'm going to go do the next right mm-hmm, thing, mm-hmm. right? So don't be trapped in this. I feel this way, so I have to just mindlessly respond and react. Have an anchored set of values and have a plan that you and your husband agree on and then move forward.
0: Yep, I like that. Hopefully we helped on that one. All right, next we've got Holden, who's in Orlando, Florida. What's up, Holden? How can we help?
3: Hey guys, thank you for taking my call. So I am 27 years old, saved up about $40,000. Just got married about 2 months ago. Combined, we make about $120,000 to $130,000. Looking into buying a multifamily home. I've been kind of set on that from a mentor, kind of mentoring me in that. Kind of having the fear of like, do I do this if the numbers make sense? And just kind of deciding what I can afford. Or do I kind of buy a cheap home and kind of save and continue to save and go from there?
0: Can I ask you a question?
3: Yes.
0: Would you do what the mentor says even if you can't afford it just because he said to do it?
3: No.
0: Okay. No. That's all I need to know. Now I know we can help you. All right. So you've got $40,000 saved. You're newlywed and you guys' combined income is $20,000. No debt. Have you guys bought a home for yourself yet?
3: No, our combined is about $120,000 to $130,000. We are living with my parents currently, rent free. They are Christians. We are Christians. They were very welcoming. Like, you guys can come stay here for as long as you need to get on your feet, save, whatever.
0: Okay.
3: Obviously, there is tensions with being newly married, living in the same home.
0: I bet there is.
3: Just kind of needing space. So. I'm trying to tread lightly on that and not wait too long, but not also
0: Well, what are you waiting for? Like, what's the purpose? I'm looking at two people who have awesome incomes. They've got money saved. Yeah. Why in the heck are you living with your parents?
3: I think it's just because sure the numbers make sense and like investing in the right property. I think that's really
0: okay. Here's what I want to challenge you on. I think that you're trading one really important thing for something that's not nearly as important. You're sitting here telling me I got a newlywed wife. My wife's hot. And I'm living in my parents' house, and I can't be a newlywed the way I want to be because I'm trading it for investment property that is far out in the future.
1: So imagine your new kitchen table. I want you to set a seat for your wife. I want you to set a seat for your mom and dad. And I also want you to set a seat for this investor, this mentor of yours.
3: Yeah.
1: And all those other voices are speaking into this marriage that you've created with your wife.
3: Yeah.
1: I don't like people thinking of their first home as an investment property.
3: Okay.
1: I was that guy and I was this, I'm going to move to this house, move that. And I remember one of the wisest financial minds I've ever known said, "Hey, Deloney, get your wife a home.
0: Get your wife a home."
1: And that, for whatever, it clicked. It was like, oh, this isn't an investment vehicle. This is a home.
0: It's our life.
1: It's our life.
0: And by the way, get your wife a home could be you renting a home.
1: Yes,
0: you renting an apartment. You guys, you've started your life together. And now this would be a totally, if you had called me and said, man, we've got $120,000 in debt and I only make $40,000. And my parents said we could live there for, you know, a few months for free. That feels a little different, I'm not going to lie. But you've got money and you've got income and now you've got a brand new wife. Go into an apartment and have your space and start out your marriage in a place where you guys can have your privacy. You can have your conversations. There's room for you to argue. There's room for you to have all of the things that are part of a new marriage and enjoy that.
1: Yeah.
0: Do you know what I'm saying? And all of that you guys building that together, and you're so, so young that you have the time to build that together. You don't have to sacrifice. If you don't have to sacrifice to this level, man, don't do it.
1: Don't. What has your mentor told you're going to gain from buying a multifamily property?
3: I think it's just like the long-term like wealth that you can build with it. And I've always had like that kind of entrepreneur mindset. And I felt that this was a way that I can get into that. And I just didn't want to, you know, make a mistake on just going and buying some home.
1: It won't be a mistake.
3: That was just my element.
1: It won't be a mistake.
3: Yeah. Okay.
1: And become a relational entrepreneur. Build something amazing with your wife. Y'all co-create something awesome. Y'all get to build the marriage you want, dude. Go build that one.
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0: All right, your Ramsey Show scripture and quote of the day, Romans 12:12, rejoice in hope, be patient in tribulation, be constant in prayer. Albert Einstein said, it's not that I'm so smart, it's just that I stay with problems longer. All right, I dig it.
1: He's also pretty smart.
0: Yeah. Let's just
1: he's Einstein.
0: That. Yeah. All right. Caleb is in Colorado Springs, Colorado. Hey, Caleb, how can we help?
13: Hey, you guys. Hey, thanks for taking my call today.
0: You bet.
1: What's up?
13: Okay. My wife and I have been married about 4 years. I'm 25. She's about to turn 23 here in a couple days. Anyway, we've been farming for about 5 years. I'm actually fifth generation on our family farm here, currently living in, we're like the third family to live in this home that's been our third generation in this family. Anyway.
0: Got it.
13: So we are kind of stuck with a hard decision to make. We made the decision this year, within the last couple of weeks, actually, we're going to, liquidate and sell our farm. That's not our family farm, but it's my wife and I's farm. We've been at it for about 5 years and decided that this just isn't working. The overwhelming debt load of farming is just absolutely atrocious.
1: Yeah.
13: Not something that I would really, I don't know. I'm much more interested in, helping out my, dad and family. His health's not been good the last year or two. And so much more interested in helping him out as I can. And so anyway, we're faced with a decision. At the end of this, sale here in a few months, we're working on kind of closing things up. We're going to be left with, after we pay off all of our debt, we're going to be left with about a net $360 before taxes. But as you guys probably know, we're going to be stuck with a pretty substantial tax bill. That's probably looking at about $260 right now.
1: Why is that capital gains tax?
13: Yes, sir. Yeah. Yep. Capital gains, as well as depreciation on assets. So, okay. You know, we've got center pivots and tractors and all that different stuff that'll all be. Yeah, so all of that depreciation, we made the mistake of fully depreciating out at the very beginning, you know, just in case. And so, you know, got to pay that back. Yeah. So, the decision really, and this is the most basic part of the question, is I could either pay the $260 up front and walk away with $100,000 just free and clear cash, basically for my wife and I to completely restart our lives. We just had a little boy about a year and a half ago. But we, you know, to restart our completely, you know, from ground zero. Or the tax accountant said that we could reinvest 180 into assets that would, in my mind, be productive and, you know, my living. And then, you know, that cuts that tax bill back down to about half, 180 taxes, 180 investment. And then I guess I would have something to show for it, I guess, quote unquote.
1: Well, you have $100,000 to show for it, but you would have $0 to go start your new life with.
13: Yeah, $100,000 that would be, I guess the tax accountant said it would be free and clear.
1: Yeah, but do you get what I'm saying? You would have $180,000 tied up in potential assets, right? I mean, and you would hope you're gambling, right? Like you hope that pays off, and.
13: Yep.
1: But you would have $0 in cash to go start this new life
13: right.
1: with. You still find yourself, you and your wife and your baby still find yourselves at, we're taking a new path.
13: Yep. Yeah, exactly. And, you know, if we went the 100,000 route, we're probably not looking at sticking around. We're probably going to move out of state to somewhere with a little bit more reasonable living costs and things like that, just to stretch the dollar, as well as if we're going to start over, we're basically going to say we're going to clean slate this thing completely. And if not, if we reinvest, it's the decision would be find some equipment that would make a living here at, you know, at home on this fifth generation farm that, you know, we're blessed and downright privileged to live in, to be honest with
1: you.
13: Yeah,
1: but then you're tangled up in family business now.
0: Yeah, I think I think you've got
13: to. I learned that one about 2 years ago.
1: Yeah. And it hasn't rained in Colorado Springs in, what, 10 years now? I mean,
13: yeah, tell me about that. That's for sure.
1: Yeah,
13: it's not rained hardly all year long.
1: If you told me, hey, I'm going to go for something 5 years ago, and it doesn't work as you thought it was going to work, and you are able to exit and someone writes you a $100,000 check.
13: Yep.
1: I don't know. I'm sure your tax accountant's got it all figured out, but I'm just saying from a guy who's got two kids and a wife, and I'm desperately always seeking to solve for peace.
13: Right.
1: That's for me. What do you think, Dave?
0: I think that you need to solve the problem of what you're going to do next without thinking of it through that lens, because otherwise the tail could wag the dog and you could end up doing something that maybe doesn't make sense in order to reinvest this money. And I haven't heard you say, here's what we did this farm. It didn't work. Here's what round two is from a career standpoint.
13: Right.
0: Is this you going to another location and farming that land? Is this you, like, what is it? What's it look like when you move away from this and make this sale? What's your life after that?
13: So that would definitely pose an option, I guess. If we went somewhere else, we do own this house free and clear. It's worth about $430,000, at least appraisal price.
0: Okay.
13: It's free and clear, with or without the farm.
0: So you'll take that money.
13: And so we'll be able to take that forward as well as the $100,000. I don't know what the taxes would be on that house sale. Because we bought it a couple years ago.
1: Yeah, but I think you have $500,000.
0: Yeah, you'll be fine.
1: You'll be able to
0: take that and load it into the next house. So the question is, what are you doing for work? Is what I'm saying. What do you envision yourself doing?
13: And that right there is the million-dollar question right there. Because I've been self-employed. We went straight. Both of us went from high school into a state leadership position, and then met each other and got married. So neither of us went to school. Neither of us did anything like that. Just went into, my wife is a homemaker. She has a job on the side that brings home, about $500 a month.
0: But do you see my point, Caleb, is if you say, I'm going to reinvest this money into new equipment to do what? You haven't even decided what you're doing yet. So I think
1: it would go on the family farm, and he's going to hope Cousin Willie's greasing the axles when he's supposed, like, dude, I wouldn't be involved at that. If you said, I want to go work full time on this family farm and they're going to pay me $100,000 a year, and I made that number up, they're going to pay me and I want to be a farmer still, but I'm going to farm their land.
13: Yeah.
1: Maybe.
13: Well, I'll tell you, that is the dream, of course. That is the dream, and that's why we started out that way. But quite frankly, the family farm can't afford, they can barely afford to pay the person that's
0: exactly. Well, that's what I was going to say. What's the difference between this farm and the farm?
1: Yeah. It doesn't work, brother. Yeah, and yeah.
13: Yeah.
1: I mean, and you're a tax accountant. Sounds like, I mean, they're probably, I know they're 100 times smarter than I am, and they're probably trying to give you, here's a path you can take to not do this in the short term.
13: Sure.
1: I'd rather see you.
13: So let me ask you one last question about this then, because I kind of agree with you, and that's kind of been my hunch, is the 100,000. It's safer, but not only safer, it's more peaceful. Let me ask you this. So a year and a half ago, 2 years ago, I guess, right before my son was born, I had made a poor decision to go into business with some other family that ended up going under and really destroyed relationships, also carried forward a bunch of debt we carried forward. I mean, it was really a painful thing.
1: Okay.
13: Anyway, in that, in the aftermath, we were forced to make the decision to sell all but three of the cows that my wife brought into our marriage.
0: Caleb,
13: she worked literally since middle school.
0: Caleb, here's the thing. I'm up against the clock, and I've got to let you know, you already said with your own mouth the solution to this problem. You said the peaceful route would be to take the $100,000.
1: Let the cows ride, dude.
0: John has said, solve for peace. Yeah. Solve for peace. The peaceful route is to take the $100,000, and you said it out of your own mouth, which is, that's how you feel when you think about it. That's what you need to do. All right, guys, thanks for hanging out with us. Remember, there's ultimately only one way to financial peace, and that's to walk daily with the Prince of Peace, Christ Jesus.
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19: Waiting on results. I'm Lisa LaSera, Fox News. Senator Darlene Graham considered to be the front runner in tonight's Republican Senate primary in South Carolina.
20: Graham herself is facing off against nine other Republicans tonight, and some of them are notable names in South Carolina politics, including Congressman Ralph Norman of Rock Hill. You got Russell Fry of Myrtle Beach and the former governor and Congressman Mark Sanford down in the Lowcountry near Charleston.
19: Fox's Mark Meredith in Lexington. In Minnesota, voters are choosing between progressive Lieutenant Governor Peggy Flanigan against centrist Congresswoman Angie Craig.
21: Flanigan is the more progressive candidate with positions like Medicare for All and abolishing ICE. Craig has tried to capitalize on those arguments by pointing to her record of flipping and holding a longtime Republican district and stressing that keeping this Senate seat blue should be the biggest priority in this race.
19: Fox's Garrett Tenney in Minneapolis. Polls in Minnesota are open for another hour. In Wisconsin, Democratic Socialist Francesca Hong is hoping to win the nomination for governor.
22: I think the Democratic Party, we are a Big Ten party. And there's always room for better policies and always room for more people.
19: Current Governor Tony Evers has endorsed Hong's opponent, David Crowley. President Trump has endorsed Republican Tom Tiffany. In Connecticut, centrist Democrat Ned Lamont is facing a primary challenge from progressive Josh Elliott. The Trump administration is considering new charges for a man previously accused of vandalizing the Lincoln Memorial reflecting pool.
3: White House officials have reached out to the Justice Department asking about a misdemeanor charge for David Hearn. Hearn, a former Olympic canoe racer, was previously charged with a felony accused of ripping the sealant of the newly renovated reflecting pool. But U.S. Attorney for D.C. Jeanine Pirro dropped the case, writing in a court filing, evidence suggests the damage was done by a rushed job by contractors and not vandals.
19: Fox's Jared Halpern at the White House. America is listening to Fox News.